0: that produced Wade Boggs. Slightly closed stance for Pete, though one. Slider off the plate. Count 1-1. He's the National League Rookie of the Year winner in 2019. 1-1, grounded towards the middle, broken bat, backhanded by Lopez. Near the shortstop spot, he throws to first just in time to get Alonso. He curled in front of Seager to gain some momentum towards first on the throw. That's how far to the left of second Lopez was. And he completes a Pays Online checkout, 1-2-3 inning. Shutdown inning for DeGrom. We go to the bottom of the third. It's 2-1 Texas on the Trajan Wealth Rangers Radio Network.
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0: Rangers leading 2-1. We go to the bottom of the third inning. 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What a chicken sandwich. Top of the order due up for Texas, Jock Peterson, followed by Wyatt Langford and Corey Seager. Hey, just a reminder that you can sign up for Rangers text updates and receive exclusive ticket offers. All you have to do is text Rangers to 76432. 76432. Peterson struck out swinging in the first. And the first pitch here is a breaking ball hit high and deep to left field. It backs Beavers up, but shy of the track, he steps in a couple feet and makes the catch. And Peterson's retired on the first pitch. So that brings up Langford. Langford was hit by a pitch in the first and then was doubled off for first on the Corey Seager lineout. Radish with a black glove that he brings to the belt. Feet shoulder width apart as he comes set. Rocks and fires, and the first pitch is a sinker for a strike. Langford calls time and steps out. Now how about those Pittsburgh Pirates? Four games under 500, but trying to hang around in a playoff race in the National League. The 0-1 is outside. They've really struggled since the All-Star break. They were in a much better position prior to, but Bubba Chandler, five shutout innings so far for the Pirates. Our Aces update brought to you by Choctaw Casinos and Resorts, where the players play. 1-1. Pitch. And Langford skies one to shallow right. Tavares jogs in about 10 steps. He's under and he's got it. So two away in the bottom of the third. And brings up Corey Seager. Seager lined out for the third baseman Encarnacion Strand in the first that resulted in an inning-ending double play when CES threw across the diamond to double off Langford.
7: Yeah, let's just keep calling him that. That's a lot easier.
0: First pitch, Corey takes. Bradish misses just low with the sinker. Narvaez held the pose, but didn't get the call from James Hoy. 2-1 Texas. Rangers have two runs on three hits. That's what they had last night. But it was enough for a 2-1 win. 1-0. Swing and a miss on a tumbling curveball. Pitch was a little bit below the zone in the count 1-1. One pitch, that's way outside. Count two balls and a strike. Third baseman Encarnacion Strand is splitting the distance between second and third and back towards the outer rim of the infield, similar to where he was positioned on the lineout. The 2-1, and Seager lobs one in the air to short left center. Couser races in, calls off Beavers, makes the catch in the short alley, and that ends a 1-2-3 inning for Bradish. Three in the books, 2-1 Rangers on the Trajan Wealth Rangers Radio Network.
8: 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Whatever the thing, Men's Warehouse has the clothes for it. 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
9: 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How did my father become this scheming mastermind? Was he like this with everyone? 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
7: All right, heart of the order due for Baltimore as we go to the top half of the fourth inning. Rangers lead it 2-1. Jackson Holliday, who provided the Baltimore run with a home run to right back in the first inning, will lead things off here in the fourth. 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First offering here to the lefty hitting Holliday comes in low for ball one. As we mentioned, Holliday's home run, his first hit here in the month of August. He's now 1-for-19 this month. O'Neill on deck. Beavers coming up behind him. As DeGrom throws a pitch over the plate, but low for Texas ball two. But Austin Wins has challenged the call. And Austin Wins is correct. Boy, that ball just did nick the bottom of the zone. So that'll make it one ball and one strike. The fact that the Rangers in yesterday's game were out of their ABS challenges in the seventh inning did play somewhat of a role later on, as DeGrom misses here in the count now, two balls and one strike. But the Rangers prevail on that challenge and still have their full list of two challenges remaining. Here's a swing and a miss on a slider from DeGrom, and the count now at two balls and two strikes. 2-1 two runs on three hits for the Rangers, a run, one hit, and two errors for Baltimore. Those errors contributing to the Ranger runs in the second. The 2-2. And that pitch a little down and in. DeGrom not getting the swing and miss on that slider. It's a good take by Holiday, and the count goes full. The 3-2. Swing and a miss. He struck him out. Got him with that slider, which was just a tad bit below the zone. And that's seven strikeouts now for Jacob DeGrom. Among the 10 outs that he has recorded. So Holiday goes down on strikes. Now, the other side of this here, while DeGrom is attacking and getting strikeouts, the pitch count also getting up there as Tyler O'Neill stands in, and he swings and misses. I actually fouled it off, just got a piece of it there at the plate. So strike one to O'Neill, who walked his first time up. But DeGrom had thrown 57 pitches through three innings. And he's up to, 64 now on the evening. Here in the last three innings, quite a few full counts, including having to throw a 3-2 pitch to Holiday. The 0-1. And that ball hit back up the middle, right by the second base umpire, Sean Barber, who turns to his left to get out of the way of that liner. And it's a base hit into center here for O'Neill. So O'Neill has been on twice. O'Neill extending his little mini on-base streak to six games. He's reached base safely in seven of his last eight. And he's on with one out here in the fourth. Second hit of the night for Baltimore. And that brings up Dylan Beavers. Beavers, a fly ball out to the warning track and left his first time up. Beavers, left-handed hitter. And the first pitch, a little high and outside, for ball one. Infield here playing Beavers to pull. Seager up the middle. Outfield straight up. The 1-0. And that's down the middle for a strike. Fastball at 96. That'll make it one ball and one strike. Duran at third, playing about 25 or so feet off the line. A step or two behind the base path. As DeGrom comes home with a 1-1. And that's bounced to first, fielded by Berger. He steps on first for one. Throws down to Seager. That's a double play. Three unassisted, 3-6. When the Rangers turn two, McDonald's owner-operators of North Texas, in conjunction with the Texas Rangers Baseball Foundation, will donate $1,000 to the Ronald McDonald Houses of Dallas and Fort Worth. We go to the bottom of the fourth. Rangers are up 2-1 on the Trajan Wealth Rangers Radio Network.
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2: Of the old Washington Senators and moves into 10th place on baseball's all-time strikeout list. One ahead of Johnson with Gaylord Perry in his sights. This pitch misses. An appeal does not bring about a strike, and so the count to Nimmo goes to 2-1.
3: I wonder what Pete Crow Armstrong thinks about Walter Johnson. Didn't he say he wasn't sure if Babe Ruth actually existed?
2: Yeah, I heard about that. The 2-1, that's hit hard into right field, a base knock for Nimmo. He was able to pull a fastball into right field. So Nimmo on board here with the fourth Ranger hit tonight. Gibb Brandon now hits in six of the seven games played here in the month of August. And it brings up Ezekiel Duran.
3: You know, you've said several times you don't think Nolan Ryan actually existed.
2: Oh, so. Come on now.
3: Maybe Nolan, you and PCA should go hang out.
2: Nolan Ryan, one of the greatest, if not one of the greatest pitchers of all time. Here's a swing and a miss. Strike one to Duran. And, of course, Nolan heads that all-time strikeout list. The only player to ever strike out more than 5,000 in a career. He had 5,714.
3: At least for people like me who recognize his existence.
2: Come on. Swing and a miss, nothing and two the count. I wouldn't be here without him. Hey, I've been to Nolan's house. Come on.
3: Oh, okay. He's your longtime boss.
2: Nothing and two the count here to Ezekiel Duran, who had that little dribbling infield hit that started the two-run rally in the second. Bradish misses low and away. One ball, two strikes the count. That Blue Jays-Phillies game, by the way, now in the seventh. The Phillies lead it 4-2. Phillies getting all four of their runs in the bottom half of the sixth inning. The Blue Jays, by the way, are last in the American League East, but they're only 3.5 games behind the Rangers. Now the set on the 1-2, and that ball is hit to short, fielded by Henderson. A flip to Holiday for one on to first. Big stretch by Alonso, but he's able to pull it down, so Zeke gets into the 6-4-3 twin killing.
3: I like the third wild card. I think in a 162-game season, there are far too many fan bases that don't have hope when June 1st rolls around in the old format. And just because of the length of the season, which that's a separate debate, I almost think it's necessary. But I'm curious whether or not this bizarre year that we've discussed with the American League becomes more the norm, or if this really is going to be an outlier when we look back in 5 to 10 years.
2: This pitch is outside to Evan Carter, ball one.
3: You know, what I mean by that is along the lines of what you just said, a team 7 games under on August 8th is still within striking distance of a playoff spot.
2: They're one hot week from pushing themselves into the wild card. This pitch is outside, 2-0. And really, only three teams in the American League are basically out of it. The Royals, the A's, and the Angels.
3: And there are only three teams in the National League who are really kind of out of it as well.
2: Yep.
3: The Mets, the Giants, and the Rockies.
2: 2-0 pitch in there for a strike. 2-1 to Evan. Evan reached on a fielder's choice but was credited with an RBI scoring the first Ranger run. Evan now 31 RBIs on the season. Bradish with the 2-1. And that pitch over the inside corner for a strike, 2-2. Yes, at the start of play today, five teams behind the Rangers for the final wild card spot, and the team farthest out, the Mariners, only 2.5 games out. This pitch is high and outside, full count now to Carter.
3: And, you know, the Rangers have sung this song before, hey, we're just one hot week away. And the reality is, for some of these teams, they're in that position because they might not have the juice.

0: to be one hot week away. That's kind of how it was for the Rangers, you know, maybe the last 2 years.
1: Kind of swing and a miss here. That sinker with plenty of movement from Bradish, and he strikes out Carter for the final out in the inning. No runs, a hit, nobody left. We'll go to the fifth. It's 2-1 Texas on the Trajan Wealth Rangers Radio Network.
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1: Top half of the fifth inning. Leody Taveras to lead things off here for Baltimore in a 2-1 ball game. Rangers with the lead. Rangers looking to stretch their current winning streak to 4. And a victory here tonight, the Rangers would get back over 500. Leody 0-for-1. He struck out in the second. And he'll check his swing here on a curveball that hits in the dirt behind the plate. Ball one, Taveras, Encarnacion, Strand, and Kowser, 6, 7, and 8 in the order due here for Baltimore. Now the 1-0. And DeGrom throws a strike over the inside corner. One ball, one strike, the count. 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His next pitch is outside. So 2-1 now to Taveras. And DeGrom over 70 pitches now. He's up to 71. He's given up just two hits, but pitch count up there a bit. Here's a swing and a miss. That on that well-located slider. And the count, 2 balls and 2 strikes. For the most part, these sliders are not in the zone. But they look like they might be a strike coming out of the hand. And the Orioles, plenty of swings and misses on that pitch. 7 strikeouts so far for DeGrom tonight. The 2-2. Popped up foul, back out of play, left side. Of his 7 strikeouts tonight, 6 have come on the slider, 1 on the fastball. The 2-2. Grounded toward first, but foul. So we'll do it again, and here we go. This is already a 6-pitch battle here with Taveras. Switch hitter standing in on the left side. Jared talked about this some yesterday. This is much better side. 2-2, that's lifted into left field. Langford back a couple of steps, now in a few steps to his left, leans to make the one-hand grab to get Leody for the first down. And that will bring up Christian Encarnacion Strand. A specialty night tickets will get you a co-branded Texas Rangers and Dude Perfect jersey coming up on Friday, August the 21st, when the Rangers are home here to the Los Angeles Angels, and you can get your specialty night ticket by going to rangers.com. First pitch to CES, opposite field line drive, and it lands in front of Nimmo for the knock. So Encarnacion Strand with the opposite field single, just the third hit off of DeGrom, and that brings up Colton Cowser. Cowser, who struck out swinging his first time. So CES taking his lead from first. Cowser, left-handed batter. And the first pitch to him, right over the outside edge for strike one.
11: Baltimore's challenging.
1: Well, Cowser is going to challenge the call. I don't think he's going to prevail. And he will not.
11: Baltimore will have one remaining.
1: That pitch right at the bottom of the zone, right on the outside corner. So nothing and one here to Cowser. Narvaez on deck. Encarnacion Strand with a very good lead at first. And the pitch comes down and in. That'll make it one ball and one strike. Rangers playing Cowser to pull. Seager well up the middle here. Lopez at second, midway between first and second. DeGrom turns, throws to first, and Encarnacion Strand dives back to the bag safely. Berger, as always, holding the runner, but not with his foot on the bag. He's in a step toward the mound. As this pitch is down and in, good stop by Wins. 2-1 now, the count to Cowser. Really nice crowd on hand here on this Saturday night. One of our largest crowds of the season here.
0: I was told it might be our largest other than the Nolan Ryan giveaway jersey game.
1: This pitch right on the inside corner for a strike. 2-2 now to Cowser. It's been a game so far dominated by pitching. 2-1. Oh, Rangers with the lead. Orioles have scored, what, a total of 2 runs so far, about halfway into the series. 2-2 pitch, grounded foul off the netting in front of the Rangers dugout. So far, 7 hits between the two clubs tonight. 2 teams combined for 10 hits yesterday. The team that had 7 last night lost. DeGrom again at 2-2. And a swing and a miss. He struck him out. Elevated the fastball. So Cowser strikes out for a second time. 8 punch-outs now for DeGrom. 2 men are out of the inning, and that brings up the catcher, Narvaez. Well, this is the most strikeouts now for DeGrom since he struck out 9 Guardians in Cleveland back on June the 30th. 4 DeGrom this season, his strikeout high is 10. He's done that twice. And the last time he did it was here at home against the Cubs back on May the 10th. So here's Narvaez, who was called out on strikes in the third. And this first offering to him right on the outside corner for strike one. Now DeGrom, his last 2 fastballs coming in at 97 and 98. The 0-1. And pitch low and away. 1-1 the count. DeGrom's average fastball velocity this year, about 97 and a half. He works off the first base side of the rubber. And here comes the 1-1. And that's lifted down the right field line, but going foul and out of play. So make it a ball and two strikes here to Narvaez. Rangers will have the bottom of the order coming up in the bottom of the fifth. Berger, Wins, and Lopez. The two out, Encarnacion stranded first. And Narvaez behind in the count here at 1-2. The set by DeGrom and the pitch. That's over the plate but high. Wins try to pull it down. James Hoy says ball two. So two balls, two strikes here to Narvaez. Rangers playing him to pull in the infield, straight up in the outfield. And the 2-2. Check swing, that pitch a little outside. So Narvaez runs it to a full count. DeGrom up to 87 pitches. Narvaez using his timeout, now slowly digs back in. Open stance. Back foot along the back line of the box. DeGrom ready with a 3-2. And a swing and a miss. He struck him out. Got him with a good, sharp slider down and away. So that's 9 strikeouts for DeGrom now through 5 innings. No runs, a hit, 1 left. We're halfway through, and the Rangers are up here 2-1 on the Trajan Wealth Rangers Radio Network.
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3: Bottom half of the fifth, Rangers lead 2-1. Fifth inning of our broadcast brought to you by Balcones. Discover Balcones Distilling, the original Texas whiskey. Well, as we begin the bottom of the fifth, the right-hander Peyton Gray warming out of the Rangers bullpen with Jacob DeGrom at 88 pitches through five innings. It looks like his night is done. So we'll see Gray when the Orioles bat in the sixth. But to the bottom of the fifth, Jake Berger leading it off here against Kyle Bradish. Berger, an infield hit his first time. And he swings here and bounces this one foul off the Baltimore dugout behind third base coach Corey Ragsdale. So strike one here to Berger.
4: Well, it could be a tough task for the Rangers bullpen. Likely no Lats. Not sure if Robbie Alstrom's available. We'll have to wait and see about Tyler Alexander. Trying to protect a one-run lead, and you might be down some of your big dogs.
3: Here comes the 0-1. And that pitch low. So one ball, one strike to count. Enjoyed hearing your conversation with Robbie Alstrom pregame. And Robbie's been used a lot here since the All-Star break. 20 games played by Texas, and Alstrom has appeared in 12 of them and hasn't given up a run. A swing and a miss. And the count 1-2 here to Berger. But he said that he doesn't like to hear being told that he's down for the day. He wants the ball, which is good.
4: Pitching the way he's pitching, I'd want the ball too.
3: Yeah. The 1-2, and Berger takes it right down the middle for a called third strike. He goes down looking at a sinker here for the first out in the bottom of the fifth. And that brings up Austin Wins. Hey, shop the Sherwin-Williams Super Sale and get 40% off paints and stains now through August the 13th. 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See store for details. 2-1, Rangers lead. Wins a solid single up the middle his first time up.
4: Well, Bradish has been really good. He allowed the two runs in the bottom of the second on three hits, two of them infield singles, a couple errors. It wasn't like the Rangers were knocking him around, and you know, he's only thrown 63 pitches. Now, Rangers still haven't seen the Orioles bullpen this series.
3: Here's Wins. And he looks at a pitch that's blowing away, ball one. Yesterday, starter Shane Baz, his first career complete game, even though it was in a loss. Tossed all eight innings and equaled his season high with 9 strikeouts, but in taking the loss, fell to 4-11 on the year. The 1-0 to Wins. And Bradish fires a strike right at the bottom of the zone. So make it one ball and one strike. Wins broke into the big leagues with the Orioles back in 2018. In fact, ended up spending portions of his first 3 seasons in the big leagues with Baltimore. Hit 255 that first year with the Orioles in 2018 with 4 home runs. The 1-1, swing and a miss. That through a slider. And that makes it one ball and two strikes. Wins was the 10th pick of the Orioles back in 2013 coming out of Fresno State. Here's the 1-2, and that's punched foul into and rattling around the green dugout. Count holds it 1-2. Wins, when he was at Fresno State for 3 years, was a teammate of Aaron Judge. One-two pitch here, popped up high into the air, fouling out of play right side. Wins in his time as a Bulldog hit 296. Waits another 1-2 pitch here from Bradish. And this one gets grounded foul left side. So wins extending Bradish here.
4: I think also played with Taylor Ward. I think they were on the same
3: all
4: team.
3: Together, yeah. That would have been wins would have been at Fresno State 2011 through 2013. And this pitch gets fouled back. So Wynn's battling here. So far, four fouls after getting to two strikes. Nicky Lopez on deck. And as Jared mentioned, a low pitch count for Bradish. So there's nobody warming up out of the Baltimore bullpen. Rangers ahead here, 2-1. Again, the 1-2. Over the plate, but low. Missed with a sinker in the count at 2-2. I tell you what, plenty of arm side run on that pitch from Bradish. He sets. And now delivers. And that pitch is popped up foul right side. Maybe a play for Alonso in foul ground. He runs out of room, leans over the camera well, far side of the Rangers dugout, but his arm needed to be about another 3 or 4 feet longer to make the play. It's yet another foul ball off the bat of Austin Wynn. We wait for Alonso to get back in position. Alonso playing about 25, 30 feet off the line there at first. Again, the 2-2. And that ball hit back up the middle. Diving for it, Henderson. He can't get it. It's by him and out into center. Very similar spot to where Wynn's collected his single in the second. He does so again here in the fifth after a lengthy battle. And Austin Wynn's 2-for-2.
4: No, that's not an easy pitch either. That's a top rail fastball. We see a lot of swings and misses, pop outs on that pitch, but Wynn's did a nice job of not getting underneath that. You're not always trying to hit a ground ball necessarily, but when you hit it 100 miles an hour off the bat, you have a little bit of a better chance to sneak it through, and Wynn's did. And we'll see if the Rangers can cook something up. It would be a huge boon for them to add to their lead right before they go to the bullpen. You know that the Orioles are fired up, and this is nothing against Peyton Gray or anyone coming out of the Rangers bullpen. You get DeGrom out, you're down by a run, you feel good with four innings left to go. But if it's not a run, if it's two or three runs, whatever it might be, then all of a sudden it changes the calculus a little bit.
3: So one on, one out, Nicky Lopez the batter. And the first pitch to Nicky comes in low for ball one. CES creeping in down at third, but just one step in from the dirt. Lopez backs out here as he gives a look down to Corey Ragsdale. Lopez hit into a double play his first time up. Swinging away here, he hits it up the middle, and it is caught by Henderson. So the shortstop coming in a few steps to his left catches that line drive not far from second base to retire Lopez for out number two. And that brings up Jock Peterson. Peterson 0-for-2 with a strikeout, and last time up a fly ball out into deep left. So the Orioles set their defense. They play Peterson to pull in the infield. Slightly to go the other way in the outfield. First pitch to Jock, a swing and a miss on that sinker moving away from him. Strike one. Jock now 3-for-15 during the homestand. And he asked for time here. Steps far out of the box. Peterson, 12 home runs, 19 runs batted in over the course of his last 32 games. 673 slugging percentage in that stretch. Bradish ready now with the 0-1. He kicks and deals. And that pitch is strike on the outside corner, right around the top of the zone. So Jock finds himself behind in the count here at nothing and two. Peterson involved in a conversation here with the crew chief and plate umpire James Hoy. Stands upright, really crowding the plate as he awaits the 0-2. And here it is. It's low. So make it a ball and two strikes. Wins at first, two men out. Rangers ahead here, 2-1 in the fifth. Bradish turns to look at Wins. And now disengages. Bradish getting that right foot planted on the first base side of the rubber. Another quick check of Wins. And now the pitch. And it's popped up foul. Third base side. Encarnacion Strand chases, but this one a few rows back into the seats, just beyond the Baltimore dugout. So we'll do it again here at 1-2. That Wins at bat was a 10-pitch battle. He singled on the 10th pitch. So a heavy pitch load for Bradish here in the fifth. He tries again here at 1-2. And a hard hit ball and snagged by Holiday as he slides to his left on the outfield turf, gets up and throws Peterson out. Nice play there by Jackson Holiday. Not only to keep that ball from going into right, but to get the out. No runs a hit. Rangers leave a man. We go to the sixth. Texas 2 and Baltimore 1 on the Trajan Wealth Rangers Radio Network.
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4: Peyton Gray, the new pitcher for the Rangers, as we go to the top of the sixth inning. Texas on top, 2-1. Rangers got five innings out of Jacob DeGrom. The pitch count elevated a decent amount of full counts, but nine strikeouts, one walk. He allowed one run over five innings. DeGrom with a nice bounce back outing. He has 1,995 career strikeouts now, five shy of 2,000. Hopefully that comes in his next start. And his next start will be on the road, likely against the Angels. I think he'd be slated to pitch the final game of that series. First pitch to Gunnar Henderson from Peyton Gray in there for a strike. So it's the top of the order for the Orioles against the righty Gray. Rangers will need four innings out of their bullpen tonight. We'll see who's available. The 0-1, a changeup that misses. Gray's a guy who has been able to give the Rangers more than three outs on occasion. One-one, that's outside. He's allowed runs, though, in three of his last six outings. His most recent outing against San Francisco was just a one-batter outing. He got the man he was asked to get. As Henderson slices one to deep left center, Langford back. He's got a beat on it. He makes the catch, and there's one away. So Gray, who's got a 3.50 ERA entering play tonight, didn't start the season with the Rangers. Started in AAA, made his debut on April 23rd. Here's Alonso. High kick, and the righty Gray comes home, and the first pitch is a slider that misses inside. Gray's got a really good changeup. He'll throw it to righties Texas and lefties. Rangers challenging that call. And Austin Wynn's incorrect. That pitch was a little
12: Texas
4: bit inside.
12: Texas has one challenge remaining.
4: So the Rangers with one miss remaining. Gray's changed up a pitch he throws about 41% of the time. Fastball and a slider. And the 1-0, that one's in there for a strike. A fastball on the count now 1-1. Alonso 0-2. Strikeout and a ground out. The 1-1, a swing and a miss. Gray challenging him with a fastball at 93. And the count 1-2 to Alonso. He's the team leader in home runs with 23. Offseason acquisition for the Orioles. And he was way late. I don't know if he was looking at Gray thinking he was about to see a changeup or what. 1-2. Swinging Alonso hits one high in the air to left center. Out goes Seager. In comes Carter. It's Carter who calls off Seager last second and makes the catch in the short alley, and they're two outs. So Gray gets Henderson. He gets Alonso. That brings up Holiday. I want to remind you that the Glizzy theme night's coming your way on August 19th when the Nationals and Rangers meet up. That's a Wednesday. The specialty night ticket will get you a Glizzy cap. Tickets at Rangers.com. First pitch to Holiday. And that's in there for a strike. Count nothing and one. How many Glizzies are you going to have that night?
3: You know me, one, maybe.
4: Just one? You're a big Glizzy guy. The 0-1 is outside. Count 1-1, a Holiday. Well, Gray's worked efficiently, which opens the door to Skip Schumacher using him for another inning, perhaps, if needed. The 1-1. Swinging a hard ground ball, first base side. It's fair over the bag down the line. Hits off the angled sidewall and ricochets towards Nemo, but Holiday scoots up to second. And it's a two-out double on a hot shot that stayed fair by a couple inches, maybe. So Holiday, who homered in the first, now with a double. He's got two of Baltimore's four hits. And he represents the tying run for Tyler O'Neill.
3: That quite literally went right over the bag. So fair by the slimmest margin there.
4: So here's O'Neill. He's yet to be retired tonight. A walk and a single. First pitch. Gray goes to the fastball and misses upstairs. Gray doesn't have your typical fastball velocity these days for a righty. Averages around 93 miles an hour. But he's had a lot of success with that pitch, probably because of the changeup and the threat of the pitch he throws most often. The 1-0. And the fastball misses high. The count 2-0. Beavers is on deck. He's a lefty, but Gray's had a lot of success against lefties this year. He's actually been better against lefties than righties. The 2-0, and that misses high. The count 3-0.
3: One of the things that helps Gray's fastball play up his extension. It's very good.
4: Rangers holding on to a 2-1 lead in the top of the sixth. And a 3-0 pitch, and therefore strike. Big crowd tonight, but a really quiet crowd. Two runs on five hits for the Rangers, one run on four hits for the Orioles. And the 3-1. Outside ball four. So Gray walks O'Neill. If he can get Beavers, might not be the worst thing in the world. O'Neill's been swinging it well. Beavers, not so much. And again, Gray's been better against lefties. Jordan Teagues, though, going to go out to the mound to have a quick chat. And while he does, we'll remind you that the Texas Rangers pet calendar is available, led by the efforts of Evan and Kaylin Carter this year. This season's pet calendar features players alongside service dogs and their own personal pets. Proceeds benefit Patriot Paws Service Dogs, which provide service dogs at no cost to disabled American veterans. 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Quick meeting on the mound, so now Gray will get set to face Beavers. Working on the third base side. Gray kicks, comes home, and the pitch is chopped to first, but just foul. Wow. A little stroke of bad luck there. Just as Holiday's ball was fair by inches, that one foul by inches, and had it been fair, would have been an inning-ending ground out in all likelihood.
3: Yeah, easy play for Berger.
4: So Beavers out of Cal, stands in. Down in the count, 0-1. Bat pointing up the first baseline as he awaits. Gray checks second. Now looks home, looks towards third, kicks and fires. And the pitch, that's outside. He misses with a changeup and then count 1-1. Duran, the third baseman, way off the line. Seager at short is heavily towards the middle. Rangers on top, 2-1 here in the top of the sixth. 1-1. Swing and a foul, flared out of play to the left. Well, Rangers might have an opportunity to gain some ground on the Astros if they can hold on, because the Astros are currently trailing the Padres 3-1. That game's in the bottom of the sixth inning. San Diego getting a strong performance from Michael King, and Jackson Merrill with a home run and a couple RBIs. 1-2, Gray's pitch. Swinging a ground ball right side. Berger with the backhand has it. Flips to Gray, beats Beavers to the bag, and Gray gets the final out and puts up the donut here in the top of the sixth. Orioles get a couple on. They leave him there. We go to the bottom of the sixth. It's 2-1, Texas on top on the Trajan Wealth Rangers Radio Network.
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4: Two to one, Rangers leading bottom of the sixth inning. Kyle Bradish starting his sixth inning of work. Before he does, let's pause for station identification along the Trajan Wealth Rangers Radio Network.
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4: 2-3-4 due up for Texas. Langford, Seager, and Nimmo. Wyatt hit by a pitch in the first, flied out to right field in the third. And the first pitch from Bradish It's a slider upstairs, ball one. Rangers got out of a mini jam in the top of the sixth thanks to the efforts of Peyton Gray and then defensively Jake Berger. Rangers would love to have some cushion. 1-0. Swinging a hard ground ball foul. Third base side. Count 1-1 to Wyatt. 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Discover Balcones Distilling, the original Texas whiskey. Radish always from the stretch. Comes set. And the 1-1. Low and away. Slider misses. And the count 2-1. Jacob DeGrom, 5 innings. He struck out 9. Now it's on to the Rangers' bullpen, but the Orioles still rolling with Bradish. The 2-1, a slider swung on a miss. Langford chased a pitch that was low. Would have been ball 3. Langford steps out, kicks his right spike against his bat. Now plants that spike in the back of the box. Twirls the bat as he looks out at Bradish. Bradish comes set, 4 on the pitch clock. And the 2-2. Swinging a hard ground ball to third. Backhanded by Encarnacion Strand. A long throw across, and Langford's retired. That throw almost as long as his name, and there's one away in the bottom of the sixth.
3: Bradish just did get that pitch away.
4: Yeah, there was like half a second
3: maybe
4: on the pitch clock.
3: Yeah.
4: Scoring update. Milwaukee has come back. They've tied the Twins. It's 3-3 heading to the bottom of the sixth. The White Sox are trailing the Guardians 2-0 on a Rhys Hoskins 2-run home run. That game's going to the bottom of the sixth. First pitch to Seager. Big swing and a miss on a curveball. Those two scores of relevance because the Twins and Guardians trail the Rangers by half a game for the third wildcard spot. Rangers, of course, leading here 2-1. And the 0-1. Corey takes, and that's low. Challenge requested by Narvaez.
0: Baltimore is challenging.
4: If he's wrong, Baltimore's out of challenges, and he's wrong.
0: Baltimore has 0 challenges remaining.
4: So in the bottom of the sixth, the Orioles without a challenge, and that pitch was a ball by 1.5 inches. So, well, if close counts in any regard in how you evaluate the challenge, that one, not a good challenge. The 1-1. Corey takes, and that one's off the plate. A curveball that Bradish tried to sneak through the back door. The count tilts in Corey's favor at 2-1.
3: And again, a one-run ball game. That could prove to be vitally important here.
4: Yeah, no doubt. Corey 0-for-2. Line out and a flyout. 2-1, ground ball, third base. Encarnacion Strand charges towards the line, throws across, and gets Seager. 2 away in the bottom of the sixth. Now Bradish has got 3 double plays tonight, tying a career high. One of those double plays was a line-out double play off Seager's bat, but he's a guy who gets a lot of ground balls typically, nearly 50% with the ground ball rate. And a couple of ground outs to begin the inning. His last 3 outs have come by way of the ground ball. So here's Nimmo. Scooped a single his last time up. Struck out looking in the second. First pitch coming. Nimmo swings and pops one up. Chase Silseth throwing for the Rangers. Tavares, Encarnacion, Strand, and Couser due up for the Orioles in the seventh. Bradish about to throw his 91st pitch. Here it comes, and it's a swing and a miss by Nimmo on a back foot slider. An ugly swing. Count 0-2. There is action finally in the Orioles bullpen. One of their righties is throwing. The 0-2. Swinging a tip back foul. Count 1-2.
3: It's Rico Garcia getting loose right now.
4: And you figure that If Bradish finishes the inning, this is his last inning. Might be a welcome sight for the Rangers, who have two runs off of him, but largely influenced by a couple of errors. 0-2, outside. And Garcia, the 5-9 righty, has been dominant this year, holding opposing hitters to a 164 batting average. Bradish, the set, the 1-2. Nimmo twists one foul out of play to the left. Brandon, second in the American League in multi-hit games, trailing only Yordan Alvarez. A hit here would give him another multi-hit performance. And he had one of the team's three hits yesterday. You know, on the scale, on the curve, that's like a three-hit game. 1-2, that's low. Count two balls and two strikes. Bradish missed with a curveball. Yordan Alvarez leading the American League with 40 multi-hit games. Brandon Nimmo at 37. Nick Gonzalez leads all of Major League Baseball with 46 multi-hit games. He of the Pirates. 2-2. And excuse me, swing fouled off third base side. That one was in on the hands. It was a sinker from Bradish, but Nimmo able to get a piece of it, so the count remains 2-2. Gonzalez has been on a run, and he's overtaken Otto Lopez for the Major League lead in that category. Two and two. That's high. Now Bradish approaching 100 pitches. He's gotten to 100 pitches a number of times this year. Six, to be exact. Ezekiel Duran on deck. Pitch number 98 coming from Bradish. The 3-2 to Nimmo. Swinging a ball. Popped up. Left center field, cows are over, calls off Beavers, makes the catch in the gap, and that ends the inning. 1-2-3 frame for the Rangers here in the bottom of the sixth. We go to the seventh, 2-1 Texas on the Trajan Wealth Rangers Radio Network.
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4: Peyton Gray still on the hill for the Rangers as we start the top of the seventh. Rangers on top 2-1. Chase Silseth has been throwing for the Rangers and appears to be ready. With Tavares batting left-handed against Gray or Silseth, given that they're both righties, perhaps Skip Schumacher wants Gray to face him. Gray's been outstanding against lefties, as we discussed in the sixth. A switch hitting Tavares, 0-2, and the first pitch he sees, he turns to bunt, pulls back, and the slider's in there for a strike. Kyle Bradish, six innings, allowing two runs. He pitched really well. As Tavares hits one in the air to right center. Carter to his left has it. One away. Two unearned runs allowed by Bradish. Four strikeouts, no walks. Five hits, although a couple of those hits were infield singles, a part of the two-run second inning for Texas. The Rangers really didn't hit the ball hard against Bradish very often. Here's Encarnacion Strand. Gray staying in to face him in the first pitch. Outside, ball one. Well, perhaps if they can get Gray through this inning, it would bump Silseth back to the eighth. See how Skip Schumacher plays this. Kowser on deck. Encarnacion Strand swings 1-0, and that's fouled back over the netting just in front of us in the count. 1-1. Hey, the Block Captain bobblehead presented by Globe Life will go to the first 10,000 fans Friday, August 21st. That's 13 days from now when the Rangers and Nationals meet up. Tickets at Rangers.com. 1-1 outside. Two balls and a strike to Encarnacion Strand from California. Went to Oklahoma State. Here he is with a similar color scheme playing for the Orioles, as he had when he was in Stillwater. The 2-1, there's a strike.

0: 2-2. And the pitch. Swing and a tip. Oh, that's actually a break for the Rangers because that ball got by Austin Wins, and Encarnacion Strand might have reached on a wild pitch third strike, but he tipped it, so he stays alive. Encarnacion Strand stands in, bat rocking up and down. 2-2. Swing and a miss. This time Gray gets him. He goes with the same side changeup. The strikeout is out number two in the top of the seventh. And with the lefty Couser coming up, Skip Schumacher appears to want to stick with Gray. So Silseth would then, again, be an option in the eighth. And that might be of significance given that, well, the Rangers might be down some arms in the pen tonight. First pitch, Couser swings. That one is sliced down the left field side, a base hit, and that one rolls to the wall for extra bases. Langford picks it up on the track. Couser up to second with a double. So for the second straight inning, the Orioles get a two-out double, and that's going to mark the end of Gray's night with Silseth warmed and ready. Narvaez, the catcher, and the number nine hitter due up, and Skip Schumacher will go to the bullpen. So we'll step aside for this. Rangers leading 2-1. Tying run in scoring position. Chase Silseth coming on to pitch after this on the Trajan Wealth Rangers Radio Network.
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0: Chase Silseth has never faced Carlos Narvaez, but that's who he's got to get right here in the top of the seventh. Rangers leading 2-1, tie and run at second base. Colton Couser with a two-out double. Fans reacting to some provocative dancing on the video board from a Rangers fan. Hixie's in trance.
4: I wasn't watching.
0: No, that's a good excuse. Estelle's not listening, I promise.
4: Wasn't watching.
0: First pitch to Narvaez, and there's a fastball for a strike. 95 on the gun on that pitch from Silseth. Chase, acquired recently by the Rangers from the Angels. This is his fourth appearance with the Rangers. 0-1. Swinging a foul back, and he quickly gets ahead of Narvaez, 0-2. Overall in the season, a 2.98 ERA for Silseth with 51 strikeouts through 42 and a third innings. Walks have been a little bit of a bugaboo, 25 of those. But opposing hitters batting just 233, and the strikeouts help make up for it. Rangers trying to take a lead to the stretch. Silseth with a light-colored glove with red lacing brings it to the belt as he comes set. The 0-2. Fastball missing upstairs at 96. One of the things that Skip Schumacher said about Silseth, he loves his split finger. Pitch that he throws about 28% of the time. More to lefties than righties, but he does throw it a decent amount to righties. Narvaez, a righty. The 1-2. Sweeper that misses off the plate. It started over the outer half, but broke wide. Count 2-2. Kowser leads off a second. 2-2, two outs. Silseth kicks the pitch. Swinging a foul back. Went upstairs with a fastball. And the count remains 2-2 to Narvaez, who

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1: 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And welcome back the Powell Brothers. The Powell Brothers will now perform God Bless America.

0: The Powell brothers with the tunes. The Rangers go to the stretch. They lead 2-1 on the Trajan Wealth Rangers Radio Network.
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1: Rangers leading the Orioles 2-1. We go to the bottom of the seventh. Rico Garcia on the pitch, making his 54th appearance. Opposing hitters batting 164 against him. Lefties and righties struggling somewhat equally. A little more slug from righties against the righty Garcia, who leads with a 95-mile-an-hour fastball. Throws a changeup, a slider, and a curveball. Throws all those pitches at least around 20%. A little bit less for the curve and slider, but he throws four pitches and actually throws them. It's not like he throws one like, you know, once every 3 weeks. Facing Ezekiel Duran, Evan Carter, and Jake Berger, with the Rangers leading by a run. First pitch from the righty Garcia to Zeke, and that's a strike that clips the outside corner, a slider from Garcia. No action in the Rangers bullpen. Chase Silseth, as you'd expect, going to come on and come back out, and pitch the eighth after getting the final out of the seventh. 0-1, a bad swing by Duran on a curveball in the dirt, and the count's nothing and two. Top of the order due up for the Orioles, Henderson, Alonso, and Holiday. Rangers would love to get a little cushion here in the bottom of the seventh. The 0-2. Strike three called. Curveball drops into the top of the zone. Duran frozen on it, and Garcia disposes of him on three pitches. Garcia has struggled a little bit lately. He's allowed a run in four of his last eight.

0: eight outings. But that's including a run currently of three straight scoreless. First pitch to Carter in their fourth strike. So perhaps he's rebounded a little bit. Owen 1 to Evan, who's 0 for 2. He reached on a fielder's choice and scored in the second and then struck out in the fourth. 0-1 misses. His run right now, the deciding run, and it came on a ground ball off of Jake Berger's bat. Evan was at second. The barehand attempt by Gunnar Henderson got by him, and he was slow to try and get the ball. The 1-1 is low, probably because he didn't expect Carter to go, but Carter raced home. That 1-1 was called a late strike, 1-2. Carter raced home. A good throw would have got him in pretty easily, but it wasn't a good throw. The 1-2. Inside, count 2-2. Narvaez had to reposition himself to try and receive the throw, and he wasn't even able to receive it cleanly. Count 2-2, and the pitch. Swing and a miss. Change of pace. Carter out in front. Garcia gets the whiff in the zone. And the strikeout is out number 2 in the bottom of the 7. That brings up Jake Berger.
1: I'm sure a part of the calculus for Evan on that play was that Henderson had to, the ball got by him. And so he had to run back and pick up that ball. Still, it was quite ambitious, but it paid off.
0: So here's Jake, 1 for 2, single and a strikeout. First pitch, cue ball, first base side. Garcia picks it up with a bare hand, throws it on the fair side of the line to Alonso, who's there to receive it and to complete a 1-2-3 inning. So kind of a listless inning for the Rangers there at the plate. 7 in the books, Rangers on top, 2-1. Top of the order coming up for the Orioles on the Trajan Wealth Rangers Radio Network.
2: Cube's Big 3 season is heating up. The most competitive basketball league on earth is on CBS this Sunday. 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
4: Rangers leading 2-1. We go to the eighth inning. Top of the order due up for Baltimore. Chase Silseth back out to pitch the eighth after getting the final out in the seventh. And back from the bathroom for the eighth inning. It's Matt.
5: Thank you, Jared. As always, a little TMI, but here we go. A 2-1 Texas lead. Silseth to Henderson. First pitch is popped up high in the air, third base side. Duran may have a play along the track. He's under it. He's got it. Just beyond the Baltimore dugout. Didn't have to go as far as he went to make a nice play in the seventh inning yesterday to get Henderson. But he gets him here in the eighth for out number one.
4: I know Henderson isn't having the type of season that folks expected out of him, but still big in this situation to get that first out.
5: And that brings up Pete Alonso 0-for-3 here tonight. And Silseth's first pitch is a sweeper that catches the outside corner for strike one. Silseth's sweeper is like a frisbee sweeper. It's got plenty of movement, a lot of horizontal movement. The 0-1. It's outside, and that makes it one ball and one strike. And Silseth, the kind of guy, Jared talking about his strikeouts, he gets plenty of swing and miss. Whiff rate on both his four-seamer and his splitter, both around 38%, and on the sweeper, about 30%. And a swing and a miss here on the fastball, and the count now 1-2. And the Rangers, and this is something that maybe it's been talked about, but maybe it needs to be talked about a little bit more. Rangers bullpen this year, just extreme strike throwers, not necessarily swing and miss strikeout guys. And in adding Silseth, you get a guy that's got a lot of swing and miss. This pitch comes in outside, and the count 2 balls and 2 strikes. You got Narvaez for the final out in the top of the seventh. And now he's ready to throw this 2-2 pitch here to Alonso. The kick, the pitch, and that ball is hit high and deep out into left center field. Carter on the run, and this is off the base of the wall. Carter plays the carom nicely. The throw into second, not in time, though, as Alonso slides in with a one-out double that hit the base of the wall in front of the Baltimore bullpen.
4: It was a sinker that sunk to the bottom of the zone, but it was over the middle of the plate. And instead of coming back over the inside corner, it came back over the heart of the dish, and so Alonso able to drive it. Thankfully, he didn't elevate it enough. Otherwise, that ball's in the bullpen, and this game's tied, but he smokes it for a double, and now he's going to be lifted for a pinch runner. It's Christian Franklin who will be at second representing the tying run.
5: Franklin, who got his first big league hit in the ballgame yesterday, the one that prompted that play at home plate in which Leody Taveras was tagged out, preventing the tying run from scoring. So Franklin in to run at second. For Alonso, that's his 22nd double of the season. And for the Orioles, but three doubles in the ballgame, all coming here late. This one with one out. So Franklin in scoring position now for Jackson Holliday, who doubled in the sixth and is 2 for 3. His other hit was a home run, and the Rangers are just going to put him on.
4: I mean, listen, it's not like O'Neill hasn't been productive. He's reached all three times, but you know, Holliday, a homer, a double. You know, now you set up a double play. Still, Seth, not a big ground ball pitcher, but same side now, platoon disadvantage perhaps for O'Neill,
5: who's reached three times, twice via the walk, plus a single. Checks his swing here on this sweeper that just does catch the outside corner for strike one. Remember, the Orioles out of ABS challenges since the bottom of the sixth inning. Now Silseth, a look back to second, and the one strike pitch, and he misses outside, and that levels the count here to 1-1. O'Neill 1 for 2 in his career against Silseth. That one hit, a home run. The 1-1 outside, make it 2-1. And Silseth, a fly ball and strikeout pitcher. His ground ball rate this season, 36%. The 2-1. Swing and a miss. Big rip taken by O'Neill at a fastball toward the outside part of the plate. And that evens the count here to 2-2. So Franklin at second, Holliday at first, only one out in the inning, and the Rangers leading here 2-1. The 2-2 pitch fouled back into the screen. So Silseth will try again. Activity behind Silseth now out of the Ranger bullpen. Cal Quantrill now working out of the bullpen, starting to get loose. The 2-2. And that ball's hit up the middle, but fielded by Lopez. A flip to Seager for one. On to first. They got them both. Really close play at second. Closer at second than it was at first. Orioles contemplating a review here, so we're going to hold on for a bit. And apparently they will not. So a 4-6-3 double play ends the eighth. No runs, a hit, one left. We go to the bottom of the eighth inning with Texas up 2-1 on the Trajan Wealth Rangers Radio Network.
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5: All right, some changes for Baltimore as the Rangers come to bat here in the bottom of the eighth inning. In to pitch is the left-hander Grant Wolfram, 29-year-old from Holland, Michigan. Wolfram on for the 43rd time this year. He's 4-2 with a 4.59 ERA. He does have one save to his credit. And it will be Austin Wins to get things started here. Rangers will have Wins, Lopez, and Peterson due up here in the bottom of the eighth. And now time called before we get this inning underway. Christian Franklin, who pinch ran, will remain in the game to play in center field. And Kobe Mayo coming in now to play at first. As the first offering to Wins is in for a strike, Austin Wins 2-for-2, a pair of singles, both hit into center just to the left of second base tonight. Rangers have 5 hits. Wins has 2 of them. As the lefty Wolfram fires a curveball in there for a strike and gets ahead on the count here at 0-2. Infield playing Wins to pull. And now the 0-2. And that pitch is down. So make it 1-2. And Texas, 2 runs on 5 hits. Baltimore, 1 run, 6 hits, and 2 errors. 2-1 Ranger win last night. 2-1 Ranger lead tonight here in the eighth. 1-2. And that's hit foul the other way. Kind of got jammed a bit. Fights it off. It hits the screen just above the far end of the Ranger dugout. So we stay here at 1-2. So Rico Garcia, 1-2-3-7, turning it over now to Wolfram, who works off the third base side of the rubber. The 1-2 here, swing and a miss. Gets that fastball at 97 by him. So one away. Nicky Lopez, the batter. The lefty, Jacob Latz, now up in the Ranger bullpen. Latz, a 2-inning save yesterday. His 22nd save of the season.
11: Number 14, Justin Koski, has moved on deck for Texas.
5: Lopez 0-for-2, lefty on lefty, first pitch. It's on the outside edge here for strike one. Justin Foscue in the on-deck circle would bat for Jock Peterson. Franklin out in center, shaded way over toward the alley in left center. Here comes the 0-1. Check swing. Did he go? An appeal. No, says John Lipka down at third. And that makes it a ball and a strike here to Lopez. Encarnacion Strand at third, well off the line, playing very close to the infield turf. As this pitch gets fouled off into the seats down to our left to make it 1-2. Now CES will back up, playing about 30, 35 feet off the line, maybe even a little bit more. A little closer to the outfield turf than the infield turf. As Lopez awaits the 1-2. Wolfram delivers. And that pitch on the outside corner for a called third strike. Caught him looking at a sinker, so 2 down in the inning. And here's Foscue to bat for Jock Peterson. Jock finishes the game 0-for-3. Foscue for the year, hitting 256, 7 homers, 21 runs batted in. Foscue hitting 289 against lefties, and a swing and a miss as Wolfram got in on him that time with a fastball, strike one. Due up for Baltimore in the ninth are Beavers, Tavares, and Encarnacion Strand. The 0-1 to Foscue, swing and a miss. Fastball was up, so make it 0-2. Foscue asked for time here. Looking to get on. And if he reaches, Wyatt Langford will bat. Nothing in two here to the pinch hitter, Foscue. Wolfram kicks and fires, and that pitch is inside to make it a ball and two strikes. Wolfram into the glove, setting at the belt. Ready now with the 1-2. And that's outside. Missed that time with a fastball at 97. Levels the count here to 2-2. Beavers in left playing Foscue slightly to pull. And here's the 2-2 pitch, and that bounced in. And also came close to hitting Foscue, and the count runs full. So Foscue down in the count has battled back to 3-2. Taps his left foot once with the bat, now gets back in. Open stance as he looks out to the lefty Wolfram. The 3-2. That's high, ball four. So Foscue draws the two-out walk. And that brings up Wyatt Langford. Wyatt, who is 0-for-2, got hit by a pitch back in the first, has since fly to right, and he's also grounded to third. Jack Leiter earlier today through a live BP session, basically two innings of work, working his way back from his right ankle injury. And Danny Jansen caught him, and it's not the first time that's happened. Danny's been doing that. Danny's still on the 60-day IL. As Langford swings and fouls one back for strike one. Jansen on the IL with that right forearm strain. Skip Schumacher saying that next up for Jack Leiter, still to be determined, but that Danny Jansen, who also did some throwing and has been throwing, could be going out on a rehab assignment fairly soon. Your injury update brought to you by Bailey and Galleon. This pitch inside, Langford hops back out of the way, and that makes it one ball and one strike. The set and the 1-1 pitch. And Langford takes it at the top of the zone for a strike, and Wyatt is challenging.
12: Texas is challenging last pitch.
5: And Wyatt is correct.
12: That pitch
5: over the plate, but just a little bit high. And so instead of it being 1-2, the count 2-1.
13: You're challenging that spot. You better be right. Up one with the ninth inning coming up, because you don't want to leave your catcher without a challenge in that spot. So a good challenge by Wyatt.
5: Ahead of the count now 2-1. The pitch from Wolfram, swing and a miss. That on a curveball levels the count at 2-2. So no timetable for Jack Leiter's return, but Cody Bradford back in the rotation. Mackenzie Gore back today from paternity leave. 2-2 pitch gets fouled back into the screen.
13: Yeah, congrats to Mackenzie and his fiance welcoming Billy into the world.
5: Little girl.
13: Little girl.
5: Yeah.
13: Mackenzie's fiance Alex doing the hard work. Hoping the Gore girls are doing all right.
5: 2-2 pitch. That comes in high. So a full count to Langford. The report is that they are. So our congratulations going out to Mackenzie and Alex. 3-2 the count here to Wyatt Langford. Foscue at first, two men out. The pitch. And he missed with it a little high, a little outside. So both Foscue and Langford walk. You've got first and second now for Corey Seager.
13: Boy, this would be huge. Latz appears ready to pitch the ninth. He went two innings yesterday. It's not the first time he's gone back-to-back games with the front end being a two-inning performance. But, golly, it seems like you can just give him a little cushion. I mean, in any situation, you would want this, right? It's not like there's a situation where you deny that cushion, but you got a couple on for Corey Seager, see if Corey can do some damage against the lefty Wolfram.
5: One more change here for Texas. Alejandro Osuna comes in to run at second for Justin Foscue. So Osuna at second, Langford at first, two men out. Wolfram, the lefty, against the lefty hitting Corey Seager. Seager with a hit, his only previous encounter against Grant Wolfram. So a 2-1 Texas lead, a chance for more here. Wolfram, a look back to Osuna, and now the pitch. And he misses outside for ball one. Infield playing Corey slightly to pull the outfield deep and fan toward left. The 1-0. And that pitch high and inside. Wolfram missing with the slider. Falls behind in the count at 2-0. Brandon Nimmo, another lefty on deck. The 2-0 pitch. Swing and a drive. Well hit. Deep right field. Corey Seager. He's back. A line drive, three-run home run over the Ranger bullpen. There's your padding. 5-1 Texas.
13: Huge. Absolutely massive. And he does it again against the lefty. When Corey's right, he's hitting lefties and righties. And that one was absolutely pulverized.
5: Home run number 11, RBIs 26, 27, and 28. That pitch was middle in, about thigh high, and man, did it get out of here in a hurry. So 5-1, the Rangers are up. Here's Brandon Nimmo. Nimmo swings and fouls one back, strike one. Seager's first hit tonight, 1-for-4 now in the ballgame. And what a blast. The one strike pitch, swing and a miss. Nothing in two here to Nimmo, who's singled back in the fourth. He's 1-for-3. That home run for Corey Seager traveled an estimated 418 feet and left the bat at just under 108 miles an hour. All of this happening after Wolfram struck out the first two batters of the inning. The two-strike pitch to Nimmo. And the lefty misses high. So make it a ball and two strikes. Bases clear, two men out. The 1-2. Swing and a miss. So Nimmo is out on strikes, but not before Corey Seager brings the house to its feet with a three-run blast over the bullpen in right center. We'll go to the ninth. Texas up here 5-1 on the Trajan Wealth Rangers Radio Network.
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5: All right, the Rangers are up 5-1 here. And Cal Quantrill will come into pitch now. Had Seager not homered, it would have been Jacob Latz, but Quantrill coming on now that he is back in the bullpen. 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And he also provides some insurance runs. 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So here's Quantrill now. And the first offering to Dylan Beavers is in for a strike. Beavers 0-3 in the ballgame. Quantrill on for the 24th time. This is his 17th relief appearance. And the right-hander misses low with a splitter to make it 1-1. Quantrill 4-4, 3.62 earned run average. So the Rangers up by 4 here in the ninth. The 1-1 hit hard and caught it first by Berger. Well, he got a hold of a cutter, did Beavers, but hit it basically right at Jake Berger. So the first baseman puts it away. Leody Taveras is coming up. Leody 0-3 has struck out, flied to left. He has also flied to center. Quantrill, the step back, the leg lift in the pitch, and Leody pops it up foul and out of play, left side, strike one. Let's pause here 10 seconds for station identification on the Trajan Wealth Rangers Radio Network.
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5: Cutter comes in to Leody, swinging from the left side here, and that evens the count to a ball and a strike. The 1-1, swing and a miss. Leody going down to a knee after missing that splitter. And that'll make it a ball and two strikes. Now the 1-2. Chopper to the right side. Chest high hop for Lopez. Short toss to Berger. And the Orioles are down to their last out. The batter will be Encarnacion Strand. That Corey Seager home run, by the way, the first extra base hit for the Rangers tonight, extending the club's string of games with at least one extra base hit now to 53. Still the second longest active streak in the major leagues, next to Boston's string of 74 coming into play today. Strand will take this first pitch for strike one. Encarnacion Strand 1-3, singled in the fifth. This next offering from Quantrill is low, and that makes it one ball and one strike. Now Quantrill with the 1-1. And that's hit out into right center field. Carter and Nimmo converging, and Nimmo makes the running grab, and that'll do it. Quantrill retires the side in order, and the Rangers defeat Baltimore 5-1 and will move over 500 with a record of 59-58. And they now win the season series with Baltimore. They're up 4-1. Should that come into play later on this season as far as the wild card picture is concerned? Rangers win it 5-1. Back with your totals right after this on the Trajan Wealth Rangers Radio Network.
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5: 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For Baltimore, a run on 6 hits, 2 errors with 6 left on base. Jacob DeGrom the winner, now 8-7. Kyle Bradish suffers the loss. He falls to 7-11. Our game was played in 2 hours and 41 minutes before a crowd of 38,626, the fourth sellout of the season here at Globe Life Field. Rangers win it 5-1. Stay tuned. 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
28: A quiet residential neighborhood erupts in chaos. Carmine Galante, the feared boss of the Bonanno crime family, lies dead, his cigar still clutched between his teeth.
29: Masked men walked into Joe and Mary's luncheonette in Brooklyn today and gunned down Carmine Galante, a man believed to be the most powerful mafia chieftain in the country.
28: The execution sent shockwaves through the criminal underworld and set the stage for one of the most pivotal criminal cases in New York City history. From the minds behind the acclaimed television series comes Law and Order: Criminal Justice System. This isn't a scripted drama. These are real stories told by the people who have lived them.
30: My father should have been a dead man.
28: For decades, the mafia had New York City in a stranglehold, with law enforcement seemingly powerless to intervene. But the murder of Carmine Galante marked the beginning of the end. Discover how a group of young prosecutors took on the mafia, and with the help of law enforcement, brought down its most powerful figures. I'm Anasika Nicolazzi, and from Wolf Entertainment and iHeart Podcasts, this is Law & Order Criminal Justice System.
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2: Rangers back over 500. They beat the Orioles 5-1. They needed four scoreless from the pen, and Chase Silseth was a part of that, giving the Rangers four outs of scoreless action. Chase is joining us right now. Chase, thanks so much for taking some time. I guess let's just start with that double play to end your night in the eighth inning, putting Holiday on to work against O'Neill. What went into that decision, and what was the plan of attack against Tyler to get that two ball?
3: You know, just been kind of struggling a little bit, keep finding the zone. So with the righty on deck, we take the matchup. The slider is working well tonight, so you know we take that matchup, you know, all day, and you know, got ahead up and early, and then just didn't give him anything to hit. Just wanted to kind of get something to get a ground ball because Holiday was out there at first, so it set up the double play perfectly.
5: I've really been admiring your sweeper and how much it moves. Can you tell us how you went about developing that pitch, how you went about getting it to where it is today?
3: So this really started kicking off in 2023. Old pitching coordinator kind of was helping me through it, like where I'm trying to do too much with it and things like this. He just kind of showed me a grip and just kind of showed me where you don't have to do too much, just kind of get it out in front and think of where you want to throw it and kind of just think about that, not trying to make it move or do anything like that. And ever since I kind of just putting it located, and it's been you know, a lot more effective, and I'm starting to throw it harder, which is nice too. So
2: Chase, I know this isn't fantasy baseball. When you get traded, even if you're excited for the new environment, there's a lot that goes into that transition. You got to familiarize yourself with new people for a pitcher, new catchers, you know, all this stuff. How's that transition been going for you?
3: It's been going good, you know, just getting better each and every game. You know, a lot of action has been on the bases every time, but just, you know, getting comfortable with the new guys and comfortable with the catchers. And, again, not, you know, coming to a new thing, I want to, like, impress and I want to, like, show that I can do it and, you know, try to overthink, and you do too much sometimes, and I think I'm just trying to do too much and instead of just settling in, because they came at me for a reason, and that's just to do what I was doing before, not to be anybody more than that. So, you know, just kind of getting that through my head and just kind of getting better with each start and getting to know the catchers better, and it's starting to be good. So as long as we can keep that on the right track and just keep growing together.
5: And you're coming in tight ball games in innings that matter, dirty innings, leaving a man on in the seventh today. Does that fire you up, knowing that you got to come in and you've got to be really good right away?
3: Yes, it is. Coming in, just, you know, you got to be on the attack right away. You know, no non-focus pitches, and you just got to go back and execute and just trust the preparation that in that area that you can do. And you know, when you can trust your preparation, just go out and compete and execute, and it's always a good thing.
2: Well, Chase, we really appreciate it. It's been a lot of fun watching you come out from that bullpen gate, and thanks for joining us after tonight's big 5-1 win.
3: Yes, thank you for having me.
2: There you go, Chase Silseth, our player of the game, brought to you by Perimeter Global Logistics, PGL, the official supply chain partner of your Texas Rangers. 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Rangers get the 5-1 win over the Orioles. We'll talk about it next on the Trajan Wealth Rangers Radio Network.
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2: Rangers over the Orioles 5-1. Texas having a nice night because the Astros lost, the Twins lost, the Guardians are losing. The Rangers could gain a game and gain ground on some of their closest competitors. They are a half game back of the Astros officially, and a game and a half up on the Twins. We'll see if the White Sox can shut the door and help the Rangers get to a game and a half up on the Guardians. But a 5-1 win, and we can talk about Jacob DeGrom, Matt. We can talk about the bullpen. I want to talk about Corey Seager. A five-minute stretch of significance there. I thought he hung in at second on that double play to end the top of the eighth extremely well, with Holiday bearing down on him. And then to hit that three-run home run, not only giving the Rangers some cushion, but allowing the Rangers to go to Quantrill and not Lats. So now maybe Lats is available tomorrow if they need him. I just thought that those are a couple of significant moments tonight.
5: Yeah, in the chain, one thing leads to another, right? And all of that action in the eighth inning sets up the Rangers in a much better spot for the series finale here tomorrow afternoon. But man, oh man, hearing the sound of the crack of the bat when Corey hit that 2-0 sinker, that is a sound that is so pure, and he just absolutely pulverized that 2-0 pitch. And, you know, it allows everybody to breathe a little bit easier. The Orioles had base runners from the fourth inning on, an opportunity to either tie the game or take the lead every inning from the fourth inning through the eighth inning. And then to be able to hang in there on that ground ball to Nicky Lopez, a little flip to Corey. And that play at second was really close. Holiday got to second quickly. The Orioles even thought about asking for a replay review at second base. The play at second was closer than the play at first. But hanging in there, taking the throw, and then getting the throw off to complete the double play, and then topping it off with the home run. This was somewhat of a statement game here for Corey Seager. And, you know, you take a look at the overall numbers, they really don't matter here in his seventh game since coming back from the injured list. That home run was Corey's eighth hit, his second extra base hit. And, you know, people know anytime he's up in a situation like that, or even if he's just up with the bases empty, he is always a threat, always a danger to do something big for Texas, and he did that tonight.
2: I thought a really nice job by the bullpen, and with the likelihood that Ahlstrom and Alexander weren't available, the bullpen depth has improved significantly here over the last few days for the Rangers, and that played a big role in them getting four scoreless out of the pen tonight.
5: And even though against the bullpen, the Orioles managed three doubles, they ended up stranding four base runners there in the sixth through the eighth innings. So guys were pitching in heavy stress situations. You know, Peyton in both the sixth inning and then Silseth in the seventh and eighth, being able to leave those guys on base was huge.
2: All right, Hixie, appreciate it.
5: Thank you.
2: All right, Rangers get the win 5-1. When we come back, we'll hear how it unfolded. 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
2: Rangers and Orioles playing the second game of a three-game series. Jacob DeGrom and Kyle Bradish, the pitching matchup. The Orioles struck first. Jackson Holliday, a first inning home run off of Jacob DeGrom, a solo shot. But then in the bottom of the second, the Rangers scratched across two unearned runs due to two Orioles errors and some aggressive and strong base running by the Rangers. And they took a 2-1 lead. The score would remain 2-1 through five innings when Jacob DeGrom's night ended after nine strikeouts through five innings of one-run baseball. Then it was on to the Rangers' bullpen. Peyton Gray pitched the sixth, and then most of the seventh. Chase Silseth got the final out of the seventh to preserve a Rangers 2-1 lead. And then in the top of the eighth, Chase Silseth back out there. He got Gunnar Henderson to foul out to begin the inning, but then Pete Alonso ripped a double to deep left center field. Christian Franklin pinch ran for Alonso, with Jackson Holliday due up next already with a couple of hits, including the home run we mentioned. They decided to walk Holliday. That put two on with one out for Tyler O'Neill.
5: The 2-2. And that ball's hit up the middle, but fielded by Lopez. A flip to Seager for one. On to first. They got them both. Really close play at second. Closer at second than it was at first. Orioles contemplating a review here, so we're going to hold on for a bit. And apparently they will not. So a 4-6-3 double play ends the eighth.
2: Big moment there for the Rangers. Grant Wolfram came on to pitch the bottom of the eighth for the Orioles, with the Rangers leading 2-1. He struck out Austin Wins and Nicky Lopez to begin the inning, but then Justin Foscue pinch hitting for Jock Peterson drew a walk. Wyatt Langford did the same. Corey Seager got ahead in the count 2-0 against Wolfram in a left-on-left matchup.
5: The 2-0 pinch. Swing and a drive. Well hit. Deep right field. Corey Seager. He's back. A line drive. Three-run home run over the Ranger bullpen. There's your padding. 5-1 Texas.
2: A big homer for Corey, his first since June 27th, and the Rangers go on to win by that final score of 5-1. Afterwards, Skip Schumacher spoke with the media.
1: Skip, it's good to have Corey Seager back in this lineup, and we've said that a lot, but to have him hit his first homer in a big moment like that when the game was close, how big was that for you guys?
8: I mean, there's a number of reasons why it was big. Breathing room, not having to use lats after two innings last night, even though he felt great. Finally, a little bit of cushion, you know, not, you know, kind of living and dying after every at bat, you know, from every guy that from the opposing side with, like, you know, one mistake, homer type thing, and now we're tied. So, yeah, I mean, Corey, you knew he was close the way he's been hitting the ball. I mean, the first inning line drive, you knew he's close when he's going the other way hard. And so, yeah, he's a huge home run. And, you know, that's why he's so important, because he can win games for you. And he absolutely helped us win a game today.
1: You guys have only allowed six runs in this four-game win streak you've had, and today it started with Jacob. I know he probably wants that first inning homer back, but what did you make of what he was able to do today?
8: Yeah, really good. Our starters have been really, really good. You've heard me say it a million times and probably sick of it, but it starts with starting pitching. And solo home runs were okay. He made a little bit of a mistake to Jackson, kind of try to go up and in, left it middle, and Jackson, you know, made him pay for it. Other than that, my goodness, he was on. I mean, it was it felt like the, you know, punch out after punch outs, you know, weak contact, just an unbelievable start. Had to pull him, you know, after five, he had a little hip discomfort, kind of similar to what he had before, but nothing major. On the attack, really good stuff. Just kind of vintage DeGrom, you know, that we're used to seeing. But our bullpen was fantastic tonight. I mean, that was also the difference maker tonight.
2: There you go, Skip Schumacher, following tonight's 5-1 Rangers victory. When we come back, we'll wrap it up. Rangers over the Orioles, 5-1 on the Trajan Wealth Rangers Radio Network.
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0: eighth active pitcher to get to 2,000. So DeGrom in his next start could very well become the ninth. Kyle Bradish, the tough luck loser, 7-11 with the loss. No save in a 2-hour and 41-minute Rangers win in front of a sellout crowd of 38,626. The Rangers with the win back over 500 at 59-58, while the Orioles fall to 56-61. The Rangers are now a game and a half ahead of the Twins in the wild card, and the White Sox are three outs away from beating the Guardians, which would move the Rangers to a game and a half ahead of the Guardians. With the Padres beating the Astros tonight, the Rangers are now a half game back of Houston for the top spot in the AL West. Again, the Rangers get the victory 5-1. For Jet Nelson and Trevor Beck, back in studio, for Ken Mendez babysitting us on site, for Matt Hicks and the Hall of Fame voice of the Texas Rangers, Eric Nadel, Jared Sandler, thanking you for being with us this evening. The Rangers 5, the Orioles 1. We'll talk to you tomorrow. Our coverage begins at 1 o'clock on the Trajan Wealth Rangers Radio Network.
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7: Wildfires burning in the Pacific Northwest, California, and the Rockies are impacting air quality as the wildfire smoke pushes eastward, impacting the plains, including Omaha, Salina, and just south of Minneapolis. Meanwhile, brutal heat across the West today, and that will continue over the weekend in cities like Boise, Salt Lake City, and Phoenix. In the Northeast and Mid-Atlantic, expect muggy conditions with high humidity, making the air feel about 10 degrees warmer than it is. In Philadelphia, look for a high of 92, but with the heat index, it'll feel like 102. In the Mississippi River Valley, a round of storms moving eastward will bring scattered showers and possible thunderstorms to Indianapolis, Columbus, and up to Massachusetts. Most parts of the Northeast can expect light rainfall, but there could be localized flash flooding and travel disruptions. In the Southeast today, typical summertime temperatures with scattered tropical downpours. That's your national forecast. I'm Wendy Swanson.
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1: Steve Harbin, Zach Harper with you here, Fox Sports Saturday. Just having a good time hanging out, talking sports. That's what we do. Talk sports all day. People ask me, do you ever get tired about talking sports? No.
2: No.
1: No.
2: No, it's the best job in the world.
1: What? Getting tired of talking sports? People understand, it's funny, I do the Sunday show, yeah, which when we were into the NFL, so it's our end zone radio.
2: Yeah.
1: I mean, you talk about a dream. Like, okay, so we got multiple games on here in the studios, and my job is to update you on the games. Okay. That's not really a job.
2: No. No, it's something you would be doing for free.
1: Right. I just like, if I had multiple TVs at home, I'd be doing this at home, but I just have the mic on, so everything else. Speaking of the NFL, there is one player who, by the way, is in the news as of recently because he just got engaged to Madison Beer, mm-hmm, which is not a bad thing.
2: Right.
1: And that's Justin Herbert. Mm-hmm. And, you know, Justin Herbert is very interesting to me. When he was at Oregon, his senior year, they went to the Rose Bowl. And he didn't finish top 10 in the Heisman voting. I thought that weird. I have a Heisman vote and have had one for years. And I thought, why didn't he get more support?
2: Yeah.
1: You know, he's like a 3-year starter at that point. And by the way, every year, new offensive coordinator, they had a different system. Coaches were coming and going at Oregon at the time and everything else. I thought this guy's held up pretty good.
2: Yeah.
1: And then I remember watching somebody break down Herbert during his time at Oregon on what was wrong with Justin Herbert. Because you look at this, you know, 6'6", God, you know, type of guy, big arm, the whole shebang.
2: Yeah.
1: And this guy had the multiple plays, pressure passes, where he was off on these passes. Mm-hmm. Like he's either behind the receiver, late on the throw, just a myriad of throws. I thought, well, you're just cherry picking, you know, like bad throws. I mean, everyone's got bad throws. But, seemed to be a pattern here. Mm-hmm. So now we have Justin Herbert in the NFL. When people talk about the top 5 quarterbacks in the league, everyone always includes Justin Herbert.
2: Right.
1: Always. It's like, you know, you sit there, you got Mahomes, you got Kelly, you got Lamar Jackson, you got Joe Burrow, you got Justin Herbert. Really? Justin Herbert? Have you seen his 3 playoff games he's had? I'm sorry. Am I missing something right now?
2: That stat's pretty incredible. You've seen his 3 playoff games.
1: Yeah, I mean, you know, at some point you're like, this is year 7 for him now in the NFL.
2: Yeah, this will be year 7.
1: Yeah, year 7.
2: Yeah.
1: Okay, so yeah, big thumbs up on Madison Beer. No question about that.
2: Sure,
1: that's a completed pass. But at some point, if you're going to be in the conversation with the best quarterbacks in the NFL, at least one playoff win. I mean, I sort of kidded a couple of years ago. He's turning into Philip Rivers 2.0. And I love Philip on a personal level. I knew Philip for many years, and he's a great guy to engage with. But, you know, the fact was, and he never missed a start. That was the amazing thing about Rivers. He never, literally, from the first start that he had as a quarterback with the Chargers, never missed a single game. Yeah. But during the decade of the 2010s, he had a losing record for an entire decade. Well, how can you be an elite quarterback when you have a losing record for an entire decade?
2: I'm not saying he didn't contribute to this, but he was in a lot of situations. It was like, all right, you got 50 seconds. You're on your own 20.
1: Yeah.
2: No timeouts. Go ahead.
1: Yeah.
2: Go do it.
1: Yeah.
2: It's like,
1: well, again, I mean, you could say he didn't have great players. That's all fine. Okay.
2: Yeah.
1: That's fine. But I mean, honestly, Justin Herbert compared to Philip Rivers at this point, it's like Rivers looks like Tom Brady. So am I off on this? Are you one of those guys that said, well, forget it. Just, you know, eyeball test. Watch him throw the ball. Watch what he can do on the field. Yes, he is an elite quarterback. And to me, at some point, you know, the results have to match the hype.
2: Yeah, I completely agree. I mean, his first 3 years were great.
1: Yes.
2: His first 3, I mean, at least in terms of the numbers he was putting up, right? Yeah. Playoffs, there was no success there, and he barely was there. But
1: he was in that Jacksonville game, the biggest collapse.
2: I mean, he has more interceptions than he has playoff games played.
1: Yes.
2: Let alone hasn't won a game. I think the idea of Justin Herbert's awesome.
1: That's a perfect way to say it, Zach. The idea of Justin Herbert.
2: And I think that's where this year, with Mike McDaniel taking over the offense.
1: And there you are, changing that offense dramatically.
2: As you have to.
1: The idea of making, when Miami was clicking.
2: Yeah.
1: Is get rid of the ball quick. Yep. I mean, that's the whole thing, and you could break a big play. Of course, when you have a Tyreek Hill,
2: it helps
1: to break big plays, and they don't have Tyreek Hill. You know, they have some. No one has Tyreek Hill.
2: Right.
1: But anyway, but also, I mean, Tua was not a guy with a big arm.
2: Right.
1: You know, but he was about accurate passes, you know, getting guys on the run. I mean, that's the whole West Coast offense. I mean, that's what Joe Montana did, you know, get Rice and Taylor crossing and get them on the right spot so they can run with the ball.
2: Yeah.
1: That's what they're working on right now. Yeah.
2: I think Herbert has the chance to really prove something this year of like, yes, all this hype is legitimate. And I do think system matters, coach matters, offense coordinator matters, teammates obviously matter. But there's a certain point where like, man, you got to win some playoff games. One, you got to get to the playoffs, but two, you got to win some playoff games.
1: Yeah. And you have a great coach in Jim Harbaugh.
2: Yeah. And I'm not a Mike McDaniel guy as a head coach.
1: But he did wonders with the 49ers.
2: As a coordinator, he made Debo Samuel.
1: I mean, he made Debo Samuel a superstar.
2: Yeah. And so if it doesn't come together this year and it's not because, the team got a bunch of injuries.
1: Yeah.
2: Yeah. Like, that's you now get into, is he just a, you know, Kirk Cousins with better PR at that point. Like that may be the case for Justin Herbert if they don't show that they're part of that AFC conversation.
1: All right, on the other side, I want to get your power rankings in the AFC. But first, let's find out what is trending right now with Steve DeSager.
3: We got an update on Dodgers Diamondbacks in a moment. One thing I would add, and I think it's two separate conversations with Justin Herbert. No, he's not a top five, and of course results need to come. What I object to, not with this conversation, but I constantly hear, Herbert's not good because he hasn't won a playoff game. So what you're saying is he's responsible for all the playoff losses? That's not close to true. Because that first playoff game they had at Jacksonville, one of the biggest blown leads in postseason history, the quarterback had 30 points scored on the road and he didn't have an interception thrown. So I think Brandon Staley's defense literally not getting a single stop the entire second half.
1: So I understand what you're saying about that playoff loss.
3: Right. So I'm saying,
1: do you say he played well?
3: No. I'm going back to what I keep hearing. Right. They're saying because he hasn't won a single playoff game, he's not good. I'm saying so if the field goal at the end by Jacksonville was missed at that playoff game, right, then you're not talking at all?
1: Here's what's always interesting to me about the NFL. For some reason, quarterback is the only position where they have the win the losses.
3: Mm-hmm.
1: What? What happened? That's not like a pitcher where you get credit for a win or loss.
2: We should do that to kickers.
1: And the amazing thing is, like Tom Brady, remember the year where he got hurt in the opening game? They won that game. He gets 1-0. It's like, he threw a...
3: He didn't pitch five innings.
1: He didn't. Thank you. He didn't get the five innings. How does he get credit for that win? Ridiculous stat in football.
3: I agree. I wish the conversation, like you spent time on this cover. I wish more conversations, not just about Herbert, anything, actually had some details.
1: Yeah.
3: Because you can't say he's responsible for all the losses. Because that leads me to believe you either don't remember or didn't see that playoff game. There was an obvious reason why they lost.
1: But even in that Jacksonville game when the wheels fell off, he had opportunities to make plays in the second half to right the ship, and he wasn't able to do it.
3: Right. I still say a defense that literally doesn't get a single stop the entire half.
2: That's tough.
3: Might be more responsible for that loss.
1: But they had a defensive genius as their head coach at the time. Remember that?
3: Do you remember that Brandon Staley, who had never been a head coach and was given a 4-year contract, needless to say, he didn't make it to year 4. Do you remember that he kept firing the people around him on his staff his defense and kept himself as the defensive play caller?
1: Do you know I was at his final game? I took my boys to Vegas because they wanted to see the Chargers, both Charger fans, in Vegas.
3: Gave up 60.
1: And the first half was 42-0, I believe? And this is the worst part. It's one thing to get razzed when you're decked out in Chargers gear by the Raider fans, but even worse is to have them say we're so sorry. Like that, feeling sympathy.
2: That's the meanest trash talk you can have.
1: That was the low of lows. Like they're like, oh, we're so sorry.
3: Which actually brings a bigger point to play here. After the Chargers have moved to Los Angeles, I'm tempted to say it is night and day, the spending that has gone on with this franchise of what they've become that they weren't in San Diego. Mm-hmm. Clearly, they are a more valuable franchise.
1: You know why that is? Because the league, first of all, do you understand that Dean Spanos had no say in the Jim Harbaugh hiring, that the league demanded that he make that hire?
3: This is a superb hire.
1: And by the way, Jim Harbaugh was walking out the door because they weren't going to give him what he wanted, and the league stepped in and told the Chargers, you're not blowing this league. That's why at the introductory press conference for Jim Harbaugh, Dean Spanos looked like he was going to throw up because he couldn't believe what he was going to have to pay out of his pocket for that coach.
3: The spending that has gone on is not just Harbaugh. It's like the Bosa contract or the people they've paid on the current roster, creating their own, years they really didn't have their own practice place in San Diego, and now by LA Airport they have a great place with offices and practice, and all of this spending only as they're the Los Angeles Chargers. And then there's the Los Angeles Dodgers, who have lost 7 games in a row, had Yoshinobu Yamamoto on the mound tonight, 107 pitches thrown, came out throwing scoreless ball in the 6th inning. Dodgers finally take the lead after he leaves on a Kyle Tucker home run in the top of the 8th. It's now 1-0 LA at Arizona.
1: Kyle Tucker's on fire. By the way, he's getting paid $81 million next year. According to Baseball Reference, of course, most of it's deferred, but right now it says $81 million.
3: Yes, he'll get up close to 250 with the batting average by the end of this season. The White Sox have won 6-3 at home over Cleveland. The White Sox in the AL Central had entered with just a 2-game edge over Cleveland and Minnesota. As for the other late game, and this is really going to go on a while, Seattle at the end of 2 is up 1-0 on the Tampa Bay Rays. Now, the Rays are the first-place team in the AL East. The Yankees were 4.5 back to start the day. Boston was 5 back. A's beat Boston 7-3, ending the Red Sox 9-game winning streak. Yankees over Atlanta 5-4. Toronto won in 11 innings at Philadelphia 7-5. Wins for Milwaukee and Kansas City. Wins for the Padres and Texas. WNBA victories for Minnesota and Indiana. And Washington Commanders tackle Laremy Tunsil suffered a torn triceps during a drill in practice. He will likely need surgery. Back to you.
1: All right, Mr. DeSager, great job as always. Appreciate your time hanging out with us today. And by the way, if you missed any of today's show, you want to catch the podcast, just search Fox Sports Radio wherever you get your podcasts. 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All right, Zach, so right now when you look at the AFC, give me your top 3, top 5 as far as your personal favorites to reach the Super Bowl.
2: I mean, number 1, I'm going Patriots. I know that's not fun for a lot of people, but I love the A.J. Brown, as long as he plays. I love the A.J. Brown addition. I think the pass rush is going to be great. Drake May, another year. I think that is the best.
1: All right, so you think the Vrabel offseason stuff is a zero factor?
2: I don't think those guys care. I don't think that organization cares. I think it's...
1: the media cares, and they'll continue to bring it up.
2: Media cares, but there is a great... that organization has had scandal after scandal after scandal for years, right? They have always managed to put it behind them. Now, granted, Vrabel is different than Belichick, and Drake May is no Tom Brady, but I think that the culture within that organization will find a way to just... we're going to compartmentalize that.
1: I believe in New England. I mean, my gut feeling is they'll take a step back before they take a step forward. I remember the 49ers when they won their first Super Bowl the next year, strike short year, they were 3-6.
2: Yeah.
1: And the next year, right back in the playoffs and rattled it off. I guess the big question is schedule, because obviously last year they were afforded no fault of their own. They used to schedule any team it had since the 99 Rams, who of course went on to win the Super Bowl that year. And then obviously their offense in the postseason going against better defenses really struggled.
2: Absolutely. Really but I would expect that out of a young quarterback. I think now with this experience, I just think that experience matters. Yes, they're going to have
1: a much
2: tougher.
1: The fact you got New England at number one. All right, who's number two?
2: I think talent-wise, although I do not believe in them in a playoff setting necessarily, but I think Buffalo's just got to be there. Like, Buffalo is in the mix. And then number three, I got to go I think Patrick Mahomes is still the best.
1: I was going to say,
2: I got to go, they just had such bad luck in close games last year.
1: All right, so Kelce should not be playing anymore. He's got the dad bod now. Yeah, everyone's sure talking about the dad.
2: Yeah.
1: I mean, and he's made no, his offseason has been, he got married, he's been partying, he's doing his podcast, everything else. He's not in shape, obviously, to play football right now. Andy Reid's not too concerned about it. But I guess the question, because I said before the Chiefs lost to the Eagles, first of all, I predicted they would get blown out in that game before the game.
2: Yeah.
1: And before that game, I said, not only will the Chiefs lose big tomorrow, this will be the last Super Bowl game that Patrick Mahomes ever plays in.
2: I think he's too good. I just think he's too good for that to be true. I'm not saying they win the AFC this year. I just think he
1: his
2: will have
1: his supporting cast has diminished.
2: For sure.
1: Dramatically.
2: Absolutely. Absolutely.
1: And here's the thing. Tom Brady was able to take obscure players, Julian Edelman, or, I mean, it doesn't matter, and suddenly make them stars. And look, Patrick Mahomes was afforded the dynamic duo of Kelce and Tyreek Hill to begin his career. I mean, you pick your poison. I mean, how do you prepare for that back in the day? But it just seems like, because I just don't think he has enough supporting cast around him.
2: You've
1: got to have weapons.
2: I'm worried about the defense. Well, this is a big if. If Xavier Worthy can just stay on the field, I think his talent, like, I think Patrick Mahomes can make him a massive weapon. A massive weapon. The problem is, like, he injures his shoulder every damn day, and, like, you know, he can't stay on the field. I think they have enough for him to work with as long as the offensive line is sound.
1: But when you look at that division right now, we were talking about the Chargers.
2: Yeah. Denver's obviously incredible.
1: Well, you know what's interesting? If you look at the Vegas odds, top seven teams, meaning the teams you expect to make the playoffs, they don't have Denver in the top seven. Now, how's that possible? Forget the whole Bo Nix thing. And by the way, the Broncos have been my favorite because 2 years ago, I predicted the Broncos would make the playoffs with their rookie quarterback, Bo Nix, one of my few predictions that was right. I'm one of the worst prognosticators in the history of sports talk radio, well documented. But I don't understand because they have the defense.
2: Yeah.
1: I mean, they unfortunately lost their starting quarterback for that. You don't think they would have beaten the Patriots at home if they had their starting quarterback?
2: Absolutely.
1: The way that game was played?
2: Yeah.
1: Come on.
2: And I like adding Jaden Waddle, like that matters. He's good. Like he's another one of those guys that, you know, consistency has not been his friend. But with him, with Sutton, like there's enough there that I'm shocked at how many people think like, oh yeah, this team's gonna.
1: So you see three teams coming out of the AFC West?
2: I'm not convinced the Chargers are gonna be there.
1: Really?
2: Yeah. I think they're really good, and I think they've got a great chance. But
1: I get the sense you're not a Mike McDaniel fan.
2: I believe in him as a coordinator. I don't believe him as a head coach. I think he's a fraud as a head coach.
1: I mean, he's the coordinator.
2: Yeah, for sure.
1: And they brought him in.
2: Yeah,
1: and they're bringing him in with basically an open wallet to do whatever he wants to do in terms of changes and everything else.
2: Let's see if he does it the first year. I think you need a little bit more time.
1: They're doing it right now. Yeah. All right, coming up on the other side, some predictions for the upcoming week. This is Fox Sports Saturday.
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0: Saturday, once again, live from the Fox Sports Radio studios. All right, so the Dodgers trying to snap this streak at 7 games. Are we still in that game there? I guess we are. Dodgers thought they had the game last night. I know a lot of people out there rooting for the Dodgers to lose them all. Well, ruin Major League Baseball.
1: This is the formula, though, right? Didn't they lose 7 in a row at some point last year?
0: They did, as a matter of fact. In fact, that 7-game losing streak started with an 18-1 loss to the Astros.
1: Jeez.
0: 18-1. Astros had a 10-run inning. And you follow that up with 6 more losses in a row, and everyone's like, oh, not this year, and they end up winning the World Series. So, all right, so now, are you a gambler at all?
1: No, I don't do sports gambling. It doesn't... it just does not appeal to me.
0: Thank you. Yeah. I'm glad I'm not alone here. Yeah. I feel like a lot of times I'm alone in that.
1: No, I'll play blackjack. I'll play roulette. I'll gamble.
0: See,
1: just sports gambling. I want to enjoy what's happening. Yes. I don't want to root for like I need this. I need this parlay covered. I need this over. Like I think it's.
0: See, my excuse for making so many bad predictions over the years is that you know the more you know, the less you know.
1: Sure,
0: you know, they try that line.
1: Yeah,
0: so that's a great one. The more you know, the less you know. Yeah, okay.
1: Oh, I get that all the time. People are like, hey, who do you think's going to win this basketball? Don't ask me. I don't.
0: My late great partner, Chet Forty, one of the all-time legends, mm-hmm. was a compulsive gambler. He was directing NBA basketball for ABC during the 60s.
1: Oh, wow.
0: And the, you know, the 70s when it was first, you know, NBA was just trying to take root a little bit. And he was betting on every single game he broadcast. And, you know, you talk about insider information.
1: Yeah.
0: He had this one game where he talked about where he found out last second, because they were always doing the Celtics or the Lakers, like everyone, and that Jerry West was sitting out a game, that nobody had this information.
1: Yeah.
0: Nobody had this information. It was going to be a, you know, game time decision, and West is not going to be out there. But he knew ahead of time, so he just pounds the other team
1: because
0: Jerry's out. Yeah. The Lakers won the game. And he lost the boatload. I said, see, I mean, just that insider information is not going to help you on any of that.
1: No.
0: Hey, I wanted to ask you a little bit about NIL right now, because it's obviously had a major impact in college football.
1: Yeah.
0: Because I for good reasons. Well, because you see these quarterbacks stay.
1: Yeah.
0: I mean, you know, Pavia was able to eke out an extra year of college eligibility when, you know, he got paid a mint and Vanderbilt because he wasn't going to make any money in the NFL. Like a Chambliss' situation with Ole Miss. You know, these guys are extending their stay, and I think that's good. I want them to get as much college experience as possible so that they're better prepared for the NFL. Do you think it's had any impact as far as the NBA is concerned? The NIL money is being heaped upon these college basketball players.
1: Yeah, I think you're seeing guys who are not first round picks stay. I think
0: Jaime Hawkins is a prime example of staying an extra year at UCLA.
1: Yeah.
0: I think it benefited him well.
1: Absolutely.
0: And he's a very solid NBA player.
1: Yeah. I think down the line we will see it, but this idea that every once in a while they're like, you know, this projected number one pick, he's always going to make more money at the NBA level. That's never going to be something that affects it. But the later parts of the draft absolutely affects it.
0: You think Peterson's going to be a star?
1: Yeah, for sure. That kid can hoop. He's unbelievable.
0: So the load management on the college level didn't bother you?
1: I think it bothered me. But yeah.
0: I know. It bothered Bill Self
1: a lot.
0: It
1: sure did.
0: Hey, Zach, great job as always. Thanks so much. Keep it here on Fox Sports Radio.
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21: Charges laid by L.A. police against O.J. Simpson in connection with the brutal slaying of his ex-wife Nicole and 25-year-old Ron
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23: We, the jury, find the defendant, Orenthal James Simpson, not guilty of the crime of murder.
24: Dear Mr. Simpson, hello. It's me, Kim, Ron Goldman's sister. I'm sure it's really weird to be getting a letter from me, but for years, I've listened to what everybody else has to say about you. The lawyers, the media, but never from you. I'm wondering if you would sit down and talk to me. I just want to understand whatever can be understood. That's a letter that I wrote to the man I believe brutally killed my brother. I was declined this interview, but I still feel that need. Hi, Daddy. Do you remember when I wrote the letter to the killer asking to see him? I'm going to try to do that again.
25: 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Actually, you can tell my excitement is the same as last time.
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0: Two ball games still going in the major leagues. The Dodgers, who've lost seven in a row, lead 1-0 at Arizona in the top of the ninth on a late home run from Kyle Tucker. Arizona's left 12 men on base. At Seattle, it's only top of the fourth. Mariners 1-0 over Tampa Bay, the first place team in the AL East. Yankees did win today, 5-4 over Atlanta. Garrett Cole beat Chris Sale. A's won at Boston 7-3, ending the Red Sox 9-game winning streak. Toronto in 11 innings, won at Philadelphia 7-5.
1: wins for Milwaukee and Kansas City. Houston lost. Texas won. Rangers now just a half game back of Houston in the AL West. White Sox 6-3 over Cleveland. Washington Commanders tackle Laremy Tunsil suffered a torn triceps during a drill in practice today. He'll likely need surgery. And Kyle Shanahan of the 49ers will coach their preseason opener on Thursday. He's been limited after the car accident last month. I'm Steve DeSager.
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1: Welcome in, everybody. Fox Sports Radio, Fox Sports Saturday. Aaron Torres. And thank goodness, for the first time in 3 weeks, Jason Martin is back from Brazil. We got a lot to catch up on, J-Mart, but as someone who has never been to Brazil and very much wants to go someday, how was your trip? Tell us all about it. LeBron James signing with Philadelphia while you were sitting in a literal Brazilian steakhouse, man. How you doing? How was your getaway?
4: Man, it's good to be back. It was a wonderful trip. It really was. I could spend the entire 3 hours. I will not, though. Don't change the channel. Talking about how wonderful Brazil was and the great experiences I had with the people, both in the southern part of the territory and then up in the north. And they were very different experiences in terms of the people and the quality of life and some of the things that were going on. But it was awesome. The food was amazing. I've come back and everything now is bland here because I hate Brazilian and Argentinian steak and all sorts of just, it was awesome and it was all fresh and so it was tremendous. The ministry environment was also great. I never thought that there would be a country that I would be okay to live in if I couldn't live in this one. But Brazil's on the list, man. Wow. They definitely my heart is with those people and I look forward to going back and visiting, made some good connections and things like that down there as well. So it was a truly awesome trip in every respect, even though obviously the sports world went nuts while I was gone and I would see those updates down there and just think, well, maybe I'll be able to comment on those when I get back. And I think I'll have that opportunity here momentarily. The one other thing I will tell you is soccer down there is just another universe. It was hard not to get swept up in it, quite frankly.
0: Really?
4: And I did. I ended up coming back not just with a national Brazil World Cup jersey, but also a Flamengo, which is going to be my team for Brazilian soccer, their new kit as well. So, you know, it's so inclusive down there in terms of everybody plays. I mean, we were in some very, very struggling villages, quite frankly, where we were bringing the gospel and we were, you know, playing soccer with kids with a deflated soccer ball because everybody has a soccer ball. They just do, whether it's inflated or not. They'll make a goal out of rocks. They'll do everything under the sun. And you wonder why some of these countries are so good at soccer. It's because it's so easy to play. You just need a ball and feet. And you're brought up into it from a traditional standpoint. And it's just, it was really great, quite frankly. I came back and immediately applied for tickets for Nashville SC. And like I went down there and got fully caught up. That plus the World Cup, man. I think I'm on board now with this whole soccer thing.
1: You sure you want to spend 3 hours talking about boring old NFL and NBA? Or, you know, I mean, I don't know if there's the Brazilian second league action that we got to break down or anything like that.
4: No, I think there's plenty of exciting things. And of course, you had a great co-host the last couple of weeks. So I look forward to hearing about those experiences as well.
1: I'll spare, you know, first of all, which we will get your perspective. Tarek Skubal was traded at about 8:40 Pacific time last week while we had John Paul Morosi on air to preview the trade deadline. So really most of the last 2 hours was Tarek Skubal reaction. Everybody heard me in this time slot last week. I will be very, very quick and say our reaction went from can't believe it's the Dodgers, to taking calls on the Dodgers ruining baseball, to myself, Arnie, and DeSager all agreeing that's all the dot, you know, because we're in it in real time. And then you start seeing, oh, River Ryan is a 28-year-old that probably will never be in it. So it ended with us being like, that's all it took to get Tarek Skubal.
4: Right.
1: And really, it ended with us kind of being mad at the rest of Major League Baseball for allowing the Tarek Skubal to end up there. I will tell you, we did get into an all-time real, like, pretty aggressive yelling match, and maybe I was more the person to blame on the Cignetti stuff, because I brought up the Cignetti stuff, and Arnie immediately went to, well, they don't play anybody in the Big Ten, and I pretty much tore him to shreds, but I think I may have been a little too mean in the process. And basically, every argument was, well, they don't play anybody. I said, okay, well, who did Ole Miss and Texas A&M play? Well, you know, it blah, blah, blah. And then it turned into, you know, something about, well, they didn't play, you know, they didn't play anybody. Then we went through the schedule. Okay, well, they beat Illinois. Well, Illinois sucks. Well, they were a top 10 team when they beat them. Well, it was just... It was a lot, basically, is what I'm trying to say. And then Tarek Skubal got traded, and all of that went to the wayside. But, yeah, we got into that pretty good. And speaking of which, I'll tell you what, J-Mart. So you have been off for 2 weeks, and it is crazy because quite how much happens in a two-week span in the world of sports. So what we're going to do, Kiris, give us some fun music. Put us in the mood. J-Mart. I am just going to tee you up on topics. You take it wherever you want.
4: All right.
1: When you left for Brazil, LeBron James was a free agent. Credit to you. When free agency opened, you said you believed he'd be a Philadelphia 76er. There were a lot of twists and turns in about the 3 weeks between when he was a free agent and when he signed. You were correct. LeBron is a Sixer. America has not heard your take. The floor is yours.
4: I mean, it didn't surprise me, even though it seemed like the tea leaves were moving in opposite directions. We had Mark Medina on the week you were off, and he said it would be Miami, in his opinion. Of course, he said he could be wrong, but it seemed like Philadelphia wasn't being talked about in the last couple of just stretches of this whole thing. But in the back of my head, I thought, well, if he wants to go win a championship, that's the place you go do it. He has no history there. There's no tie there. But if that's what he is there to do, if he just wants to go try to win a ring, that's the best opportunity for him to go do it. He's already done the Cleveland thing. He's done the Miami thing. He knows James Harden is in Cleveland currently, but the rest of that roster doesn't look like a championship roster. And the Miami team, we've discussed this before, Aaron, I just don't think they've got enough. And I don't think even with LeBron James coming in, they would have enough. So him going to Philadelphia didn't surprise me. You sent me, I was actually, you know, in that restaurant, like you said, you sent me his comment afterwards, his statement, and I agreed with you. I thought the statement was well done. Whoever crafted it, whether it was him or Rich Paul or somebody else in PR, they did a nice job at selling a good rationale that he still believes he can play at a high level, that he wants to win championships, and that this is the best opportunity for him to go get another ring. Yes, it's a ring-chasing situation, but, I mean, that of course that's what it is. Like, there's you can't really come up with any other reason why you would go to Philadelphia but that the roster seems, on paper, ready-made to go win a championship, and he thinks he can be the missing piece. Now, here comes the hot take portion.
1: Okay, let's do it.
4: I think I've said this before during this offseason. They're not going to win the championship.
1: Okay.
4: The reason I say that is because I just don't think you bring in LeBron. I think you bring in the circus that comes with him. And you have somebody with a chip on their shoulder in Jaylen Brown. You have Tyrese Maxey, who wants to be the guy. And you've got Embiid, whose health is always going to be a question mark, and who at times seems like he has ducked some of his bigger opponents throughout the last handful of years, as good as he is. They're all great players. LeBron could come in here and gel really well and be fine being the third or fourth option on a potential championship team. I just think there's going to be a chemistry issue. There's going to be some kind of an ego concern here, and we know how this generally plays out. Rich Paul will go on his podcast and passively aggressively speak for LeBron James about something that's going wrong in Philadelphia, and maybe they need to make some moves and all these kinds of things. And we'll find out who it is that becomes the scapegoat this time around. But that is my belief is wherever he went, they weren't going to win a championship because there is a whole lot that comes with LeBron James past whatever's left in his basketball tank.
1: Two interesting kind of thoughts on the Rich Paul having a podcast probably isn't going to be great for the locker room. One, yep. Tyrese Maxey is a clutch client, so of course he will be spared of anything.
4: Good point.
1: Two, the opposite is true with Jaylen Brown. Maybe it means nothing, but do you remember Jaylen Brown being caught unintentionally kind of calling out Bronny at Summer League? I don't know if you remember this.
4: Yeah, oh yeah.
1: Yeah. Mm-hmm.
4: On the bench, right?
1: 100%. No, he was in the crowd. I think
4: he was in the crowd. That's right.
1: No sarcasm. I actually think he was sitting with Angel Reese and another young lady. And for people who don't remember the moment, Jaylen Brown just kind of said in passing to the young ladies with him, I don't think that kid's a pro. And LeBron, I think, actually tweeted about it. So, you know, maybe it's water under the bridge. You know, now they're teammates. I mean, obviously, LeBron wouldn't have signed there if there was some major beef. But it feels like February episodes of the Rich Paul podcast, I feel like the bows and arrows are going to be slung towards Jaylen Brown. And I'll just say on my perspective, I think it's just very interesting. The rumor was that, of course, Jaylen Brown felt like he should be the guy. Now, is he the third guy? Is he the second guy? Is he the fourth guy? I don't know, but I'm with you. I think they're interesting. I don't know how it clicks. All right, J-Mart, you were not here when Tarek Skubal got traded to the Los Angeles Dodgers. We were on the front lines, Arnie and I, last Saturday. You obviously missed it, of the Dodgers ruining baseball.
4: Yeah.
1: They have proceeded to now lose seven straight and they're tied in the ninth with the Arizona Diamondbacks right now. So on the verge of an eighth straight loss, a bunch of them with Tarek Skubal on the roster. I don't even know. I'm not going to set you up. Tarek Skubal, the floor is yours. What's the take?
4: I think the first take is this. If the rest of the league is not going to step up with a good offer, what are the Dodgers exactly supposed to do? Like, I agree with the idea that it's easy to look at them and say, yeah, they're ruining baseball. We've got to institute a salary cap, da da da, all this kind of stuff. But that offer was nothing particularly special, a point you already made. And I remember seeing a couple of comments afterwards like, well, why didn't they accept this deal or this deal? Why did they take the Dodgers? I'm like, are you sure that there were other deals out there that were made that were even like remotely close? I mean, I don't know, but the Dodgers are going to try to get better and better and better and better. You can't really fault them for doing that. Even though as a Braves fan, it kind of makes me sick to my stomach. I will say this, and I think I might have even said this last year during the playoff run. Man, sports needs villains. They need teams to root against. And even though most of that Dodgers roster is, they're very likable guys. I mean, it's hard to hate Freddie Freeman, and Ohtani seems to be totally legit. And Mookie Betts is a great guy. Like there's like guys up and down that roster that you really, really like. Really, it's just they're all good and they're all big names and they're all on one roster and it's in LA and it makes everybody roll their eyes. But people then tune in to see them get beat, and that's the crucial factor for baseball. It's actually good for baseball because it's the possibility of creating a dynastic villain situation where everybody just wants to see them get knocked off. I don't think that the Patriots were bad for the NFL. I don't think the Chicago Bulls were bad for the NBA, or even the Golden State Warriors during their run were bad for the NBA because they gave you something, one, to shoot for, but two, to laugh at when they failed or if they failed. It gave you something outside of your own team to be invested in. So when I look at it from that perspective, I don't blame the Dodgers for what they did. They didn't overpay, no question about that. It puts them in a great position, but it also puts me in a great position as a Braves fan to just root for their demise. And I think that that's a good thing for sports.
1: Everyone already heard all my takes last week, but by the end of the show, I came to the conclusion that I thought the biggest loser was the Milwaukee Brewers.
4: Yes.
1: Made the NLCS last year. You have Jacob Mizorowski. I mean, you have that 1-2 at the top of your rotation. I think it's a game changer in a spot where the Dodgers are already weak. injuries, getting older, and I know guys are going to get healthy, Blake Snell's coming back, etc. But, you know, what do you always say, J-Mart? Champion, there's no such thing as a championship window. And Morosi brought up a great point on the show when he before the trade happened of we don't know what baseball, there might be no season next year and no World Series next year. And we don't know what baseball is going to look like when we come back. So on the one hand, that's the reason for the Dodgers to make the trade. It's also the reason for everybody else to make the trade. I know Jacob Mizorowski is a young dude. He's just now entering his prime. But you just don't know what this sport is going to look like in 18 months. You don't know if there is going to be a 2027 World Series, excuse me. And that doesn't mean that you can't win it in 2026. But I think you would have liked to have Tarek Skubal at the front. Really quickly, do want your take on Kurt Cignetti.
4: Yeah.
1: For people who don't remember it, Curious is going to go ahead and play the sound.
5: The Big Ten is the best league in football, and a lot of really good football teams. It's hard to win on the road. Very physical football teams, very well coached. It definitely prepares you for the playoffs. There's no doubt about it. The numbers speak for themselves. I mean, we don't run a hype machine up here in the Midwest. We believe everything's earned, not given. And when we fall short, we say we fell short. We don't cry a river, whine, and complain. All right? And that's why we're the best.
1: Reminder, we're playing this because these are things J-Mart missed over the last 2 weeks. Kyrus, we'll take that music again. J-Mart, put a bow on this segment by telling us what you think about Kurt Cignetti saying, when we fall, we don't make excuses. No hype machines up here in the Big Ten.
4: I mean, there's plenty of hype machines at Michigan and Ohio State and some of the schools in the Big Ten. There may not be a big one at Indiana, but that's because they haven't had anything to hype outside of last year and a little bit the year before that. Pretty much pre-Cignetti, there was nothing in Indiana football to hype outside of Antoine Randall L. and like a year of Michael Penix.
1: Yep.
4: So there hasn't been a whole lot there. Now, what Cignetti is saying right now is just the kind of stuff you'd expect him to say, because this is the kind of brash stuff that he said when he first took that job. He's speaking what he believes to be accurate, but he's also kind of pumping up his own conference. But then I look at September 5th, Indiana facing North Texas, and then September 12th, Indiana facing Howard, and then September 19th, Indiana facing my alma mater, Western Kentucky University, WKU. All three of those home games, of course. You know, that's a rough go for Indiana, that three-week stretch of North Texas, Howard, and WKU. Like, I think the biggest problem with what he said is just, it's just inaccurate. Like, there's hype machines in the Big Ten and in SEC, and there is a lot of crying amidst teams when they lose. And he says, we don't whine and complain. They may not at Indiana. I don't know that I've ever heard him whine and complain, but since he's been there, he hasn't really had much to whine and complain about because they've been so successful. But there are plenty of other Big Ten coaches and stuff that I've seen. I mean, I've seen Ryan Day on the field. You know what I'm talking about. Like, I've seen that, for example. I've seen some of this stuff. I saw Jim Harbaugh taking shots at the SEC years ago in media days. This is nothing new. It's coming back and forth. The SEC can take it. They're big boys up there. The SEC can say stuff back about the Big Ten. They're big boys up there, too. I like it. It's fine. It's just brash coaches doing brash coach things. Coach Cignetti is coming off that incredible year, winning a national championship and the success that he brought even the year prior. You know, they're outside the top five in the rankings right now. I was much more entertained by the new Purdue athletic director coming at Cignetti and coming at Indiana this week than I was by that. That just seemed like coach going rah-rah at his conference media days, trying to pump up his conference. I really didn't have much of a problem with it.
1: We may have to play the Purdue AD at some point later in the show, but those were things J-Mart missed while he was in Brazil. J-Mart, it is great to have you back. I am a little disappointed. You're on Team Arnie Spanier with the Indiana schedule, though. Oh, my goodness, that was a back and forth. We got into it pretty good on that. But listen, Indiana will have their chances later on in the season. Ohio State at Michigan, at Washington, and USC at home among the prominent games. J-Mart, one other thing you missed is about 2 weeks worth of WNBA scandal.
4: I knew before you even said it. I'm like, oh yeah, I know all about it.
1: So this is what's crazy.
4: Oh.
1: We debated how deep we were going to go into a crazy couple weeks in the WNBA upon your return. And then we've since had two separate scandals since we woke up this morning. The WNBA starting a committee to try to figure out what women actually are. That is literally what they are doing. And then Dejanay Carrington versus Sophie Cunningham this afternoon. We will come back. We will discuss it all. As much as things.

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4: Ice Cube's Big Three season is heating up. 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

0: 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Fox Sports Radio, Aaron Torres, Jason Martin back. Arnie Spanier in the last 2 weeks. 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J-Mart, I teased it before we went to break. The WNBA, even by WNBA standards, oh, it's been a week. It's been a week, J-Mart. I'll try to be quick, and I'll try to get to the news of the day. But obviously, I guess you could call it a busy week. Sophie Cunningham, a few weeks ago, long story short, we all know the deal by now, says that, of course, men don't belong in women's sports. I think I won't speak for you, a seemingly innocent comment that I would guess 90-plus percent of the population agrees with. It caused protests. It caused the owner yelling at Sophie Cunningham fans, the Seattle owner yelling at Sophie Cunningham fans. It then has led to multiple other side things, including former NBA players now saying that they identify as women and want an opportunity to play in the league. This, of course, because the league has refused to condemn, or basically, they've basically condemned, I should say, Sophie Cunningham's comments. One of the coaches, the coach of the Minnesota Lynx, was wearing a T-shirt in support of trans children. We don't have to get into all the details. It's been a crap show. Today, as I said before the break, Kathy Engelbert, the commissioner of the league, announced that they are putting together a committee to essentially determine what a woman is, because we now have men wanting to play in the WNBA. And the cherry on top of the garbage Sunday that is the WNBA was Dejounte Carrington getting ejected for a clothesline of Sophie Cunningham that was very much intentional. Dejounte Carrington then immediately goes to social media, puts out white privilege on social media. This league is just an embarrassment. I have a bold take that I want to get to in a second, but I'm going to give you the floor. This league is just an embarrassment. Go ahead.
1: Man, I can't believe that we even have to address this. It's just so absurd on so many different levels, because this sport makes no headlines for being a sport. It makes all of its headlines for everything else. And you're right. It is a complete and utter embarrassment. They had their all-star game while I was in Brazil. I sent you guys a text message about this.
0: Could have put
1: because
0: that.
1: ESPN had put a big splash screen up trying to push the WNBA afterwards, saying, can they ride the momentum of this incredible all-star weekend? And I sent you the photo, and I just wrote, fetch is still not a thing. I didn't see the game. I was in Brazil. Did not even remember it was all-star weekend. But I didn't buy what they were selling. The answer to the question that they asked about the momentum that they claim existed coming off this All-Star weekend, the answer is no. Because, again, it's not about your sport. It's about everything surrounding your sport. So if you watch the Carrington foul, she does not begin to swing her arm towards Sophie Cunningham's head and neck area until the ball is already going up. Like, there's no... I understand we're watching it in slow motion. It's a little bit harder to kind of judge it. But she was so late on it that there was no chance she was going to get the basketball. There was no attempt for that. And then she immediately, of course, Sophie Cunningham jumps up and is in her face. And they're jawing back and forth. And then you mentioned what she tweeted afterwards, that the reason that this foul was upgraded to a flagrant two, I suppose, is because Sophie Cunningham is white. Well, the reason that you fouled her is because she's Sophie Cunningham. That it can't be coincidental every single time that it just, you know, we're out here. Caitlin Clark's getting brutalized left and right. And Sophie Cunningham, in the midst of this larger conversation that's being had about transgenderism in sports, all of a sudden she takes one to the dome. And you immediately go white privilege. This isn't about her being white. But the bigger issue is just the WNBA as a whole. First off, all props and standing ovation to Ennis World Freedom, or Ennis Cantor, whatever his name is now, and Royce White. Because this needed to happen a long time ago. Because this is where you're going to find out what frauds the other side is with their argument. Because what they're going to have to say, you're talking about the committee that Engelbert and the league are trying to put together to determine what a woman is, which is, man, I could tell them what a woman is based on actual facts, but I don't think the facts are what they're interested in. But you really look at this whole committee and what they're going to come back and say, I don't know how they're going to explain this, but what they're going to try and say is, yeah, but we know that they're men. They're just doing this to make a point. And then the response from any of us is just going to be, what do you mean you know they're men? I thought you said that there weren't such things as objective male and female, that you could claim to be whatever you wanted to be. You could identify as whatever you want to be. So you can't then kind of look at them and say they're frauds, say, no, they're not actually women. I mean, we know that they are men. Okay, right. And the other side of that is true as well. I noticed there's not a whole lot of women who have become men that jump into men's sports. And obviously, our show is more of a sports show, but the WNBA drags us into this mess left and right. And as usual, the most intolerant people that you can find on planet Earth are the ones that claim tolerance as their religion. That it's more important to them than anything else is being tolerant, except if you happen to believe something that they don't. If you have some kind of a conviction, theologically, spiritually, anything like that, that infringes upon whatever it is that they think should be right in postmodernism thought, where basically there is no objective truth, and it's just whatever you think in that moment, whatever's going to, you do you, basically. It's all about your truth, which is just a complete fallacy. There's no such thing as your truth. There is objective truth. There is the truth. And so you look at all of this. What did Sophie Cunningham do? She came out and stated an opinion that was factually based and accurate. But the league didn't want to hear it because the league is an activism patrol. It has nothing to do with basketball. They can claim that all they want, but they can claim how great their sport is. But everything that we ever talk about regarding the WNBA doesn't have to do with scores and wins and losses and anything else. It has to do with all the wrong things all the time. And the WNBA writ large has done such a poor job at basically policing itself and just trying to keep some of this stuff just out of the public eye that, and I saw you, because you sent it to me, I know you sent this message out on social media earlier. Yeah. It's about time to knock this league out. Like, it's time to just, if this league went away, I don't think we're going to miss it, but we need to seriously consider getting rid of it because it's doing absolutely nothing good for anybody. Sophie Cunningham can leave today. She's the new Riley Gaines. She's got a career after basketball. She can speak in Congress. She can go work for OutKick. She can go work for the Daily Wire. She's got places that she can go. She has created a very, you know, lucrative potential future for herself just by being a little bit different and willing to stand up and say, no, I'm going to stand up for objective truth. And we know Caitlin Clark has a career after this. How many of these women in the WNBA right now, if they took that league away, what's their future going to be? Like, you really look at it from that perspective. And, you know, I want to speak with grace because we're supposed to love our neighbor. But I can't love some of the stuff that you're doing. I can't love some of the opinions that you have. I can't love some of the lifestyles that you are propagating. But just the sheer level of hate and vitriol that spills out of the WNBA from just every possible angle. It's just, there's nothing good whatsoever, Aaron, about any of this, about any of this conversation, about having to go into this. And really, if you're not worried about the actual health of Caitlin Clark, and now maybe more so Sophie Cunningham, then you're not paying attention. The reason this had to be upgraded is because this is a litmus test. You've got to show this league, yeah, you do this, we're not going to allow this. Like, don't try this again. Because if this had not been a flagrant two, the next one would have been worse. And this one right here could have easily injured Sophie Cunningham, whether you like her or not. And that's completely beyond the bounds of what's supposed to be happening in a professional sporting league.
0: So I have so much to react to. I'm going to go ahead and do it on the other side, but it is 11:38, and we got to get over to the news desk. Steve DeSager, tell us what's trending, my friend.
2: We'll get to the baseball update. Most games are final, but as you were talking about this, it does dovetail with if there is a question of what is a woman. They could maybe grab a clue from women's tennis, which is going through this year, as we speak, one-off gender testing, because it's a requirement for any female tennis player to participate in the Olympics in LA in 2 years. And when the WTA announced the policy of this testing, they said the gender screening is based on biological sex to, quote, preserve the integrity of women's pro tennis and maintain fair competition conditions for all players. This screening has already occurred in boxing and track and skiing, also Olympic sports, which also goes to something that we brought up on this show during the last Olympics in Paris, where Fox News fabricated a supposed controversy. Well, that boxer doesn't look male. Well, the IOC, we said, wait a minute, female passport, born a female, raised a female. There's no, absolutely no controversy here. There is testing for various sports that are Olympic sports, which tennis is. And it's odd that you bring this up because literally tennis right now, this summer, is going through
0: and
2: this.
0: And I don't want to bury what I'm going to say on the other end, and I don't want to take away your time to say her, but I thought Coco Gauff had a pretty good conversation about this. She was asked about it, whatever tennis event is going on now. She said,
2: Toronto,
0: yeah, we respect everybody of all creeds, colors, whatever, but there is a difference between biological men and biological women. And that was literally all the league had to say as soon as this all started. And we would have avoided all this. DeSager, please continue.
2: While you're talking WNBA, there was a game of note today because Caitlin Clark had 26 points. Indiana won at Chicago 90-86. She did get briefly a technical foul after the game rescinded. Would have been her eighth tee of the year, which would have meant a one-game suspension. Looking at the replay, there seemed to be no animosity. She was stumbling, delivering a pass, and bumped an official. The game was stopped for a tee at the time, but again, rescinded on Clark. Now we've got two late games in Major League Baseball. The Dodgers are trying to end a seven-game losing streak. They're leading in the bottom of the 10th at Arizona, 2-1, but the Diamondbacks have first and third, one out. The Dodgers' expensive closer, Edwin Diaz, has not been good coming back from injury recently. He blew the save in the ninth tonight, giving up back-to-back triples. The Dodgers have just turned a double play to end the game. 2-1, LA is the final. The losing streak is over. So the Dodgers' record since July 1st is now 14-17. Meanwhile, the late games in Seattle, top of the sixth, Mariners tied 1-1 with Tampa Bay. Texas won, Houston lost. Milwaukee won again. That's the team with the best record in the majors. The Cubs' five-game winning streak is over at KC Royals, 6-3 over the Cubs. Toronto won in 11 innings at Philadelphia, 7-5. The A's ended Boston's nine-game winning streak, 7-3. And the Yankees edged Atlanta, 5-4. And this note tonight from the NFL that Washington Commanders star tackle Laremy Tunsil suffered a torn triceps during a drill in practice. He will likely need surgery. Back to you.
0: Thank you very much, Steve Sager. This is Fox Sports Radio, Fox Sports Saturday. Eric Torres, Jason Martin taking you up till 2 a.m. Eastern. A lot of discourse on the WNBA. J-Mart kind of set me up, and I got a lot of thoughts on what J-Mart said and the state of this league, and frankly, if this league should even exist going forward. We'll discuss that next, Fox Sports Radio.
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19: A release date has been set for the new biopic starring Nicolas Cage as legendary football coach John Madden.
20: Amazon MGM Studios says that Madden will begin streaming worldwide on November 18th on Prime Video. The film, directed by David O. Russell, is centered on Madden coaching the Oakland Raiders to a Super Bowl victory in 1977 and co-stars Christian Bale as Raiders owner Al Davis. Nicolas Cage has released a promotional video for the movie and said that accepting the role to play this larger-than-life legend has been a highlight for him. I'm Tammy Trejo.
19: Drake is hooking up some of his fans in his hometown of Toronto. The rapper hosting his annual Strong Women Stronger Drinks Party, where he gave away over $1 million in cash and gifts to several women throughout the night. At least 10 women earned $50,000 each. Others given $100,000 in gifts. Joan Jett is canceling two upcoming concerts in September after having surgery to address a recent injury. The news announced in a post on social media that said the singer underwent orthopedic surgery and won't be able to perform at her upcoming shows in California and Kentucky. Megan Maroney is getting her own American Girl doll. American Girl announcing the debut of a new 18-inch doll made in the singer's likeness. The drop coincides with Maroney's first headlining arena tour, Cloud 9. The doll dressed in a glittery pink sequin dress with cowboy boots and also features a checkered denim outfit as well as a guitar set to debut this winter. That's entertainment. I'm Jennifer Bolsoni.
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0: Sports Radio, Era Torres in with Jason Martin. J Mart back from a 2-week sabbatical in Brazil. For all my frustration, do appreciate Arnie Spanier joining us. Arnie's the man, dude. I love Arnie. I give him a hard time, and I yelled at him a little bit last week, but I had no patience for the take. And it was just a bad take with bad facts behind it, and I just had no patience for it. But
1: you know what else? I'm about to go back and listen to the podcast.
0: Yeah, I was gonna say, you know what else I have no patience for? The WNBA. And before the break, we were just talking about the last couple days. And the latest, of course, is Dejanay Carrington, the very aggressive flagrant foul, got her ejected, goes to the locker room, goes on social media, says white privilege. She, of course, followed Sophie Cunningham, who had the comments about men and women's sports, on and on and on. And I really had this thought today, J-Mart. And it's not going to happen, right? We can differentiate between what maybe probably should happen and what will happen. I put this out on social media, and to be clear, I've stayed out of this whole discourse. I don't want to get involved. I don't really care that much. As I watched this unfold today, it really struck me. I truly believe, and I didn't just put this out to get clicks and get attention, I truly believe that Adam Silver needs to consider shutting down this league. And I'll tell you why straight up, and it's most everything that you said. The league has been a money pit for 30 years. They are on the verge of profitability in their defense. We get all of that. But quite literally, they can't go one day without a single off the court or on the court controversy that has nothing to do with the quality of play. And this was my real thought. National TV game. I know Angel Reese doesn't play for the Chicago Sky anymore, but they're one of the bigger brands along with the Indiana Fever. Nobody wants this. Nobody wants nonstop drama that is completely out of control. And here is the other part of it that goes into this as well. First of all, I thought about this. Like, what is the WNBA doing positively? In other words, what are they giving? Like, what is the positive that is coming out of this league right now? There quite literally is none, okay? And so on top of everything else, we now have this controversy where we literally, in this week, I didn't even mention this part, Gabby Williams said that she would welcome a transgender man into the WNBA. So if there is no positive right now, this league is losing money, nothing but controversy, drama on the court, drama off the court. And if you want to argue, well, it gives young women opportunities and it's good and it's a net pot. Now, the women in this league are saying they do not care if there are men replacing them. I am dead serious when I say I really think Adam Silver has to consider moving on from this league because it's just, I don't know. There is no net positive to continuing this league in the manner that it is going. I don't know if you agree, disagree, if I'm crazy. I truly believe that in my bones as I watch one controversy after another.
1: Yeah, I mean, there's really nothing to disagree with there. What positive are they doing? I mean, none, because the positive influence that they could potentially have on young girls in terms of getting involved in sports and potentially getting involved in basketball. No positivity there because they're behaving as younger children than the ones that might be influenced by them. It's pure hate. It's pure vitriol. It's just nastiness left and right. It's not about competition. It's not about who the best is. It's just about the just lowest quality drama built on this intersectional garbage. And it's over and over and over and over again. I mean, Carrington going to social media and saying white privilege. Like, the second I see that, if I'm Adam Silver, I'm just like, man, I go full on Danny Glover from Lethal Weapon, man. You're getting too old for this stuff. Like, there is no need for this. This league goes away. Very few people are going to care. There's going to be several people in the media that like to write articles that are going to be upset, but they're going to be the only ones. They can find some other, you know, hills to die on. But this WNBA hill is outliving its usefulness. We've talked about this many times before, but there are players that can get away with a lot more stuff. They can say a lot more things. They can be more controversial and all this kind of stuff because they can back it up, right? Like, if your benefits outweigh your problems, you're going to be fine. Aaron Rodgers in Green Bay was sort of annoying, but he was Aaron Rodgers, so he was able to get away with it. Now he probably would be able to get away with less, but he's doing less, if you notice that. Antonio Brown eventually got to the point where even though he was really, really good, nothing was going to outweigh his problems. But the problem for the WNBA, though, is that their benefits don't outweigh their problems because they have no benefits. So they create problem after problem after problem, and then they look at you and say, if you don't watch our league, you're this or you're that, or you're this-a-phobe or you're that-a-phobe or whatever like that. It's just, this league is not worth its salt. There's no reason to watch it. There's no reason to invest in it. There's no reason to believe in it. There's no reason to root for it whatsoever, and they've done it to themselves. Good riddance, as far as I'm concerned.
0: WNBA, total embarrassment. Good news is football is coming back, and we got to get to the NFL. Busy week, lot to react to. Air Tours, Jason Martin.
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14: In March of 2005, financier Jeffrey Epstein is at a charity benefit in New York City. Wall Street titans are in attendance. Rod Stewart is booked to perform. In a photo taken that night, Epstein has his arm around a woman, pulling her head toward his so that his smirking lips graze her temple. Epstein is tan and relaxed, and he looks like he doesn't have a care in the world. On that same day, 1,200 miles south, a 14-year-old girl in Palm Beach, Florida, gives a statement to the police that will launch an investigation. But maybe Epstein is right not to be worried.
15: Nobody cared what these women had to say. Their insights were ignored as the feds and then the state made this case go away.
16: Mr. Epstein should have been looking at a potential sentence of 360 years at a minimum. But that's not what happened, because there was a power dynamic here, wasn't there?
14: The recent charges against Jeffrey Epstein have brought down a cabinet member and tarnished the reputations of billionaires and elite universities.
17: Here is a group of people, and I gotta say mostly men, who talk a great deal about changing the world, but are fundamentally functioning as a cartel.
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0: Only one ball game still going on this Saturday night. Tampa Bay leads 3-1 at Seattle in the top of the seventh. The Yankees did win today 5-4 over Atlanta. Gerrit Cole beat Chris Sale. But Boston's nine-game winning streak is over. The A's won at Boston 7-3. The Dodgers' seven-game losing streak ended with a tight win in 10 innings, 2-1 at Arizona. The White Sox downed Cleveland 6-3. Texas won. Houston lost. Toronto won in 11 innings. Kansas City ended the Cubs' five-game winning streak 6-3, and the team with the best record in the majors, Milwaukee, won again with a run bottom of the eighth, edging at Minnesota 4-3 the final. Kyle Shanahan of the 49ers will coach their preseason opener on Thursday. He's been limited in camp after last month's car accident. Washington tackle Laremy Tunsil suffered a torn triceps during a drill in practice. He'll likely need surgery. I'm Steve DeSager.
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0: Welcome in, everybody. Hour two, Torres and Martin, Fox Sports Radio. We are live, midnight Eastern, Fox Sports Radio studios. Busy couple days in sports. By the way, J-Mart, one topic that we did not cover in your recap of everything J-Mart missed. Kyle Shanahan, I'm going to give you the floor in half a second, but I actually, you know, listen, I think I bodied Arnie Spanier on the Kurt Cignetti debate, but I will give him credit. We were on a couple hours after that story broke the first week you were gone. I said I didn't think there was any way he was coaching week one in Melbourne, getting on a 24-hour flight. If he's coaching week one of the preseason, I know obviously, again, it's a lot different, you know, being in Santa Clara versus flying halfway, quite literally, maybe more than halfway across the world. I think he'll be out there for week one, so credit to Arnie Spanier. Do you have any big picture Kyle Shanahan thoughts? And then we'll get into some other news and notes from the NFL over the last couple of days.
1: I mean, I definitely found it weird that it didn't get out for a handful of days. It seems like it was being, I don't know if it was being held back, but there was definitely some weird circumstances surrounding it. Glad it wasn't worse. Definitely wasn't good, but obviously any crash could have been potentially worse than the one that he suffered. Surprisingly, my take is more about, man, can somebody please drag Brandon Ayuk away from social media?
0: Please, yep.
1: Can we get him, can we just convince him that it's not mandatory to comment on everything or anything? Like, he would be in such a better position if he had just not said anything for the last year. I don't know that it would have affected where he ends up playing, but it would have positively affected his relationship with either new teammates or certainly past teammates. But so I was in a van in a village in northern Brazil in a Petrolina region, and somebody showed me the comment. We barely had any cell service at this point, but somebody showed me the comments that Brandon Ayuk could put up, and I didn't make the connection at first. And then the guy that showed me, he was just like, yeah, think about this. And then it finally hit me. It was just like, is Brandon Ayuk really making like veiled jokes and taking shots at Kyle Shanahan due to this accident? Like, it's amazing if he is going to coach week one. And, you know, the eye situation sounded really bad, and you felt for the scenario. And then, of course, there's also that running joke about, man, even the coach can't stay healthy in San Francisco because they've dealt with so many injuries over the past couple of years, and they've even had a few already in camp, not to make light of any of that situation. But I really was just taken aback with just the sheer unabashed stupidity. And like, I don't know who Brandon Ayuk thinks he is, but he's not good enough to do this kind of stuff. He's just not. Like, last year, I don't care what option he says he was and how they weren't throwing the ball to him, he clearly wasn't earning very much. He clearly was not showing himself in practice to be somebody that they felt like they could rely upon or anything to that degree. I just felt kind of sad. I was just like, has he had some kind of a mental break? Because when I first saw it, I said either he's having some serious mental issues and at the same time getting some of the worst advice ever, or somebody who really does not like him has hacked his account, because some of this stuff is beyond the pale, to the extent that if I was a team, if I was Washington, I would just pull my interest completely and just be like, we don't need this. This is not going to make us better. So that might, you know, weirdly, my Shanahan take is more about Ayuk.
0: So it was funny. I think it was one of the weeks before you left, Ayuk had something. And, you know, Brandon Deutsch, our former producer, who's producing some other shows now, still with Fox Sports Radio. He actually hosted today with Tracy Sandler. He brought up something.
1: It's good stuff, man. We didn't know that.
0: Yeah.
1: But awesome for him, man. Congrats to Brandon for being on the other side of the glass. I know that was a thrill for him, and I'm looking forward to hearing him on the radio for years and years to come.
0: Yes, sir. And he covers the 49ers, does a lot of stuff on them. The only reason I brought up Brandon was because it was within the last 5-6 weeks, obviously not the last 2 weeks because you weren't here, where he brought up some Brandon Ayuk story. And I don't even know if I dismissed it or if I just ignored it, because I just said, I actually just think the guy's having mental health issues.
1: Something's wrong.
0: Yeah. And it, like, even before the Shanahan stuff, like, to me, it not funny, weird, to your point, not good enough to be pulling this stuff. And then obviously the other thing too was, you know, we know about the friendship with Jaden Daniels going back to when they both played at Arizona State. And then he started going after Jaden Daniels.
1: Yes.
0: And so I have, I really could not care less about Brandon Ayuk. We'll see what ends up happening with him. I think, like I said, I think it's some sort of mental health episode.
1: Can somebody not get into his account and change his passwords?
0: Yeah.
1: Do something to stop him, to create some kind of a barrier, just to save the guy from himself. I mean, I hope that he's got some good people around him, because he desperately needs somebody to just kind of ground him in reality, because this Ayuk is not the dude that we saw like 4 years ago. I can't really explain it other than to say that I hope that it's something that, you know, he can kind of pull himself out of, but it's a really, really ugly situation. And the stuff that he was saying about Jaden Daniels, it didn't even make sense to me. I'm not even sure I believe that Jaden Daniels said that stuff to him, because it seems so ridiculous that a quarterback would text a wide receiver before he gets there to say, by the way, it's my team, you'll do what I say. I don't know that I buy that Jaden Daniels would have said that in the first place.
0: Let me ask you this really quick, since you brought up the substation stuff. This was one other thing that Arnie and I hit on. As we came on air last week, Ricky Pearsall was ruled out for the season.
1: Yeah.
0: Deshaun Stribling had a hamstring, and we know about the rest of the situation in Santa Clara / San Francisco. Do you buy the substation thing? Do you just think it's coincidence? It just, every year, there, and put aside, and I, the joke you made about Kyle Shanahan is a very popular joke on the internet.
1: Yeah, unfortunately.
0: Even the starting guy, even the head coach is hurt. But Do you think there's something to the substation? Do you think it's it feels like it has to be more than a coincidence at this point with everything that's gone on there?
1: Yeah, I mean, I think if you found out that there was something to it, if you could actually prove it, I don't know that it would come as a giant surprise. It would actually make a whole lot of sense. Like, there are, you know, we know this because we'll talk to coaches or we'll talk to people that have been in the league that can tell us about certain situations. Like, I know that there are a couple of teams and a couple of coaches in the NFL that go harder than others when it comes to practice, mm-hmm. and it shows in the number of injuries that you then see for them as the season moves along. It's one of the reasons why a team that we already – actually, I don't know that we covered that division yet. I think we did. One of those teams I'm not very – high on this year because I'm expecting injuries coming from there. The problem for San Francisco is the guys that you mentioned. Yeah, Pearsall had already dealt with an injury, but I mean, that team, it's stars. I mean, Purdy, Kittle, McCaffrey throughout much of his career, even though a lot of his San Francisco time he's been okay. I don't know that the substation is the full reason. I don't know if it's going too hard in practice or there's some kind of a conditioning problem when it comes to the training methods and some of that kind of stuff. I don't know. But I feel like it is getting to a point where to just kind of throw it to the side and say, nah, it's just unfortunate, man. Some teams have worse luck than others. It's like, man, but they're having worse luck consistently year after year after year. And this is not usually a category that is systematically like this, unless there is something else going on. Like I mentioned, there's some coaches that are kind of notorious for this. And when guys get traded there, they figure it out. And then they'll send messages back like, man, it was not like this where I just came from. And, you know, maybe fade these guys because there's going to be some injuries across the line, for example. But in this case, I think the substation theory at the very least should be explored further.
0: I agree. I do think there's something, by the way, to the practice stuff. I mean, Shanahan, I know he kind of is from the McVay era, whatever. Like, Shanahan wants to run the freaking football, and I have no doubt that they practice hard, that they it's physical. I actually will talk about the Lions later in the NFC North. Like, I saw Dan Campbell talk, or the players talking about they were doing, like, goal line, full pads, one-on-ones today in, like, 110-degree heat. And I'm like, listen, I love you, Dan Campbell. It's August 8th, and maybe this is why you're always banged up by the end of the year. Anyway, this isn't a Lions segment. We'll save the NFC North for later on. Really quickly, kind of staying on the West Coast, former Bay Area team, the Las Vegas Raiders. So I think this is interesting, Jay Martz. So I am not one to make light of or look. I'm not one that cares all that much about practice fights. Like, they happen every year.
1: Yeah.
0: I've been doing national radio for 8-9 years. Every single summer it happens. Every single summer, I do not care. It is sort of worth noting today, though, that Fernando Mendoza, who was running with the twos with the Las Vegas Raiders, got a chance to work with the ones. And that's because yesterday Max Crosby got into it with Kirk Cousins. I'm not one to, clutch my pearls over training camp fights. I don't know that Max Crosby going after QB1 is necessarily the move that I would want, but Clint Kubiak suspended both of them for practice today. Mendoza got run with the ones, and you can comment on that specifically, but also I'll say this. I kind of find it interesting that the Raiders seem very comfortable with starting Mendoza on the bench. I don't think it's the worst thing for him. Mm-hmm. We just so very rarely see that, especially with a team that needs help at the quarterback position. This isn't Mahomes in Kansas City when they had Alex Smith and they were making playoffs with Alex Smith. I mean, he was the number one pick for a reason. Mm-hmm. I just find the whole thing interesting. I don't think it's necessarily wrong if Fernando Mendoza starts the season on the bench, but I do find it interesting, just the whole scenario.
1: Yeah, I mean, it's a bold decision to make. I mean, yes, Kirk Cousins is a veteran that has had plenty of success in the league. And I do think that Mendoza or anybody could potentially learn seeing behind him for a month. And at the same time, Mendoza seems ready. And so unless you're afraid he's going to get mauled because you don't have an offensive line that can protect him, and so you want to keep him safe in that regard because you don't see a playoff run in your future this season, I can understand that rationale as well. I think the problem here with doing it with Kirk Cousins is Cousins has been kind of, he can be a little bit bristly when it comes to him being the starter, because he's kind of been in a few of these situations in the past and he's had to navigate them. Now, a lot of times he's done it fairly well, but at the same time, he's the last guy that I feel like I would want to bring into a situation like this, just because I still think Kirk Cousins believes that Kirk Cousins should be a starter in the league. You don't have somebody that's coming in as a veteran who knows, yes, I'm the backup. Like, we haven't talked about Arizona. Brissett is watching Carson Beck, and it very well could be Carson Beck's team sooner rather than later. But Brissett is used to being a backup quarterback. Kirk Cousins has had a lot of opportunities to be QB1, and a lot of times you have to pry that from somebody from their cold, dead hands. And in this scenario, you have the number one pick, and really nobody is going to tune in to watch the Raiders to watch Kirk Cousins. Win or lose, they want to see Fernando Mendoza as fast as they possibly can. That's going to, you know, draw eyeballs to an otherwise rather pedestrian Raiders team, at least until further notice. So to your other argument, yeah, training camp fights happen all the time. I don't think that they say good or bad things. It's just part of the competition of early in camp. Sometimes it psychs some guys up. I haven't really seen it break a team. I've been, you know, at practices where it's happened, and I'm sure you have too, in different sports and things like that. So it's not something to overreact to, but I do think that it is intriguing that the Raiders have chosen to at least open up with Kirk Cousins being QB1, even if it's just kind of a facade, because they're going to say, well, Fernando's won it or whatever like that. I don't know, again, that Cousins is the guy that I would be doing that with, just because of his mindset and his mentality and the fact that this is probably his last shot.
0: Well, ironically, of course, you know, one of the few examples of recent situations where the young quarterback maybe doesn't necessarily get the first crack was, of course, Kirk Cousins in Atlanta, yeah, with Michael, right, Penix. And I will say, of the all-time wine jobs, that was
1: It was high up there.
0: That was top of the list when Kirk, yep, Cousins was whining on draft night because they drafted another quarterback after. I don't remember all the details, but I'm pretty sure there was something in the neighborhood of $50 million guaranteed coming to him. So, whatever. Las Vegas Raiders, Fernando Mendoza getting first-team reps. And I'm with you I'm with you on both sides. One, if Mendoza is being protected, I think that's a good thing for him long-term. But, and by the way, I'll say this. Kirk Cousins even did have a comment, I believe it was yesterday, saying, you know, I'm trying to hold the young guy off as long as I can, basically insinuating, you know, there are times where veterans come in and they know their role is to be the backup for the young guy. It does not feel as though anyone has told Kirk Cousins that. Fox Sports Radio, Eric Torres, Jason Martin in, and we're taking you up till 2 a.m. Eastern. 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Carson Beck, what did we learn in the Hall of Fame game? Or did we learn anything? 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
31: Skin is deeply personal, which is a strange thing to say about something that everyone can see. 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I'm Dylan Marin, and I'm hosting

0: you find a doctor.
1: And the words that he said that I wanted to hear was, I can fix you. 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I was in pain, and somebody, a neurosurgeon, said, I can fix you.
0: You trust he'll take care of your problem.
2: Nothing but good reports and a list of accolades that were 2 pages long.
3: When you talk to him, he's engaging. He seems very intelligent. He's witty. He's charming.
4: He'd always talk about, I'm going to be a doctor.
3: But he has this dark side that he likes to keep separate and hidden from everybody else.
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5: State your full name for the record.
6: Christopher Daniel Dunch.
0: And wish they hadn't.
7: This friend called me and said, I believe that your doctor is on the news that he has been killing patients.
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14: 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Aaron Torres, Jason Martin, broadcasting live from the Fox Sports Radio studios, as we do every week around this. Well, we're a little early for the extended update, but let's get it over to the news desk. Steve Sager, what is trending?
15: I do have one thing that I'll address now, since you were talking about what's, you know, prompted these conspiracy theories with the 49ers injuries. Right. Is the Niners themselves said this offseason, it's more injuries than we're used to, so we're going to look at every aspect, and that one electrical substation that's located near the training facility in Santa Clara was one of the things that they looked at. So if you're thinking substation should be explored further, it was. They hired an independent scientist. He said it was nothing, according to GM John Lynch, that it's a safe place to work because the report that was filed with the team says the electromagnetic field levels were 400 times less than what is considered unsafe. Most telling to me is the 49ers didn't suddenly start practicing in Santa Clara when they built this current stadium. For starters, the stadium has been there for over a decade. Seconds, it's been decades, plural, that they have been practicing in this area. The stadium was built so that it was next to the already existing 49ers place. You could go back to 1988 and they're practicing in Santa Clara. And the way NFL rosters turn over, this year's roster probably doesn't have most of the guys from, say, 5 years ago, that recent. So why wasn't this a huge deal 5 years ago and 5 years before that and five before that and so forth? I will say one thing the Niners addressed in the offseason is, you know, those annual union report cards that players give to their franchise. The San Francisco training room got a C-minus grade from the players. So the Niners hired 3 more physical therapists, a little more one-on-one attention. I will say, it's being treated, I agree it sounds unusual, but it's being treated like the Niners are the most injured team in the NFL. And that's not even close to true. The Niners had under 20 injuries last year. Teams like Arizona had over 30. Detroit almost 30. About 25 for the Jets or Dallas or Miami. The Niners were not the most injured team. I will say, if you look at a list of how many man games they're losing, well, if you're out for the year in an injury that occurs early in the season, yeah, you're losing a lot of man games. But as far as total injuries, no, the Niners are not close to the most injured team in the NFL. Kyle Shanahan of the Niners will coach their preseason opener on Thursday. He's been limited in camp after last month's car accident. Washington Commanders tackle Laremy Tunsil suffered a torn triceps during a drill in practice.

0: today. He'll likely need surgery. And speaking of the 49ers, new Hall of Famer Roger Craig revealed in a videotape speech today in Canton that he has vascular dementia. He did not attend Thursday's news conference with the others. If you saw the telecast of the Hall of Fame game on Thursday night, they spoke to all the other guys in this class live and not to Roger Craig. He said, "My words on Saturday at the induction ceremony that was today will take precedence, and now we know why." This year's class also included, by the way, Drew Brees, Larry Fitzgerald, Adam Vinatieri, and Luke Kuechly. In tennis, Jessica Pegula lost her fourth-round match in Toronto, a tune-up tournament for the U.S. Open, a loss for number one Aryna Sabalenka as well. Bo Hostler is tied for the golf lead in Greensboro. The PGA's playoffs start next week. Jordan Spieth moved up to a tie for 21st today. He barely made the cut yesterday. Ryan Blaney earned the NASCAR pole at Iowa. IndyCar schedule resumes on Fox tomorrow. Lionel Messi missed Miami's soccer game after the death of his father in Argentina. In baseball's late game, it is Seattle in action in the eighth inning, and Tampa Bay still has a 3-2 lead on the Mariners, bottom of the eighth. Dodgers ended a seven-game losing streak, winning in 10 innings at Arizona 2-1. Texas won, Houston lost. White Sox beat Cleveland 6-3. Milwaukee won again. Kansas City ended the Cubs' five-game winning streak 6-3. Toronto won in 11 innings at Philadelphia 7-5. A's ended Boston's nine-game winning streak 7-3. And the Yankees edged the Braves 5-4. Back to you.
1: Thank you very much, Steve DeSager. This is Fox Sports Radio. Fox Sports Saturday into Sunday. Aaron Torres and Jason Martin. We are broadcasting live from the Fox Sports Radio studios. I'll tell you what, let's keep the conversation going on all things NFL. We'll get to the Hall of Fame game in half a second, J-Mart, but I know that you had some takes on the running backs. So obviously it was a busy week, a good week to be a running back. You know, a couple of years ago, it was a terrible time to be a running back. Jahmyr Gibbs, 3 years, 67.5. Bijan Robinson, 3 years, 66.75. Of course, he signed just a day or two before Jahmyr Gibbs. And Jonathan Taylor, 2 year contract for $44 million. I know you got takes on those running backs getting paid.
2: Look, good for them. And they certainly have earned it based on their output and what you would expect from them in the future. I still just look at that position, the wear and tear involved, and think, man, you are really bold. You are really risking it if you're throwing big-time guaranteed money to running backs. These guys are special, but it seems like that's a position that you've been able to succeed without the superstar guy, but you've still been able to win. I mean, the Seahawks just won the Super Bowl, and what happened to Kenneth Walker? He's not going to be there next year. As important as he was, clearly, to what they were doing there. And I think that we've seen that in many cases. Now, James Cook got paid in the offseason last year, I believe it was, and Josh Allen said positive things there. So I think that sometimes the quarterback can have a say and say, you know, I really think this guy works in our offense. He works well with me. There is synergy here. And that can help you. But it's a position with a lot of injury risk, a lot of wear and tear on the body. And, you know, like outside of a Derrick Henry type, I mean, look at Taylor. Taylor's been hurt quite a bit during the course of his career. He's missed substantial time. And so you've given him a couple of years extension in Indianapolis, where I'm really not sure what to make of that team this coming season. There's a lot of question marks there. Bijan Robinson, everybody is proclaiming to be the next big, big thing when it comes to just the top flight running back, the number one guy. Is it him or is it Jahmyr Gibbs? I just hope they can all stay healthy. I'm not suggesting that they are going to get injured, or certainly by no means hoping that they are going to get injured. I hope to be entirely wrong about my sort of reticence to pay guys at this level as running backs, when you do seem to be able to find guys that you can fill in that do special things for you out of the draft, or just acquiring other backs, and you can end up, you know, platooning and doing various things like that. I just am surprised that right now we're seeing a resurgence in paying running backs this kind of money after such a long time where it felt like, you know, maybe that was never going to happen again.
1: Yeah, I don't have a ton to add. I think all three circumstances are, unique's not the right word, but in my head, they all make sense. Obviously, you would love to get them at a little bit less of a price. But Jahmyr Gibbs, you know, listen, you know, the Lions, they still have kind of this window to maybe win a Super Bowl, get to a Super Bowl, and they lost David Montgomery. So whether you want to or not, you got to pay him. Bijan Robinson, I don't want to say we don't know who the quarterback's going to be. Like, it's probably going to be Tua. At least to start, Penix is kind of coming back from that surgery, and it's like, you're going to need a run game. And I think the other thing, too, with those two, they both catch a lot of balls, too. I mean, they're not like...
2: That's true.
1: Yeah, the 1980s, just hand them the ball 30 times. And then with Taylor, you know, it's hard for me to be too critical because, one, he's kind of a lifetime guy there. And, two, to the degree that the Colts have any window, like, it's probably right now with the division being so up and down. And I don't know that I have, like, super strong opinions on any of it. I am a little bit surprised by some of the dollar signs as well. By the way, I don't know if there's any real interesting ground to cover. You think Aaron Donald's coming back, right? Like, Aaron Donald?
2: Sure sounds like it.
1: Yeah.
2: I mean, every sort of indicator is priming kind of the way back. And if you're reading tea leaves or you're trying to make sense of everything that's happening, he's kicking the tires on it. And I feel like if he's kicking the tires on it, he's already made the decision that he's going to come back. Unless for some reason physically he doesn't see himself as that guy anymore, and I doubt that. So, yeah, I think he'll be back. I don't know that he'll be back week one, but I bet he'll be back, you know, before Halloween.
1: The analogy I made, I guess we covered more with Arnie than I realized, but the analogy that I made, and I think it was because of where I grew up when I grew up, but, you know, growing up in the Northeast, I'm not a Yankees fan, but every summer Roger Clemens would decide in like April or May that he was going to play that year. And then, you know, it would be, no, he's not going to play. Yes, he's going to play. And then all of a sudden it's June 1st or June 7th or May 28th. And he's in that clubhouse playing. We did play the incredible Susie Waldman audio of Roger's in George's box.
2: Roger Clemens is in George's box. Yeah,
1: I hadn't heard it in about 15 years. It was unbelievable. But that's what this reminds me of, is you don't need him week one. You don't need him in peak physical shape for whatever. You need him for the back half of the year. Here's the other thing. I mean, I hadn't really thought about it until right now. They also play week one in Melbourne. Do you want a guy that hasn't played in the NFL for a couple years now flying halfway across the world for a season opener? So I think he's going to be on the team at some point, and they're going to need him for November, December, January, maybe February. It's going to happen, in my opinion. I don't think anybody is in a rush, and I think it will happen very quickly. You know, I don't want to make too much of a Hall of Fame game. Preseason is the free season, but Carolina Panthers, Arizona Cardinals, Carson Beck, 15 of 19 passing, one touchdown. You know, I don't know if it's a take, a bold take, what it is. One, I always thought he got a little bit of a raw deal with how things ended at Florida, led Miami to a national championship. I will be curious. Jacoby Brissett on a one-year deal, a lot of it incentive-based. And the other thing is, too, that obviously when one of these starters gets hurt for a team that has playoff aspirations, they're going to potentially need to trade for a starter. And I wouldn't be surprised if Jacoby Brissett is somewhere else by the end of the year. I know it's the Hall of Fame game. I don't want to overreact. I think Carson Beck may be a serviceable NFL quarterback. I'm not saying great. I think he may be a serviceable NFL quarterback, and I think it'll be interesting to see how much run he gets this year, because, again, I think the Cardinals are kind of incentivized to either, one, trade Jacoby Brissett if they can get anything of value for him, and then, two, see if there is anything with Carson Beck, because obviously we expect them to be in position to draft a quarterback next year if he's not the answer. I just think it's actually a more interesting situation than maybe a lot of people are making it out to be.
2: I mean, Jacoby Brissett is not some long entrenched starter. He had a really nice year last year. They had a receiver in Wilson come out of kind of nowhere that you didn't see. And even with Harrison Jr. being as inconsistent as humanly possible, it seems like they were doing more than you would have anticipated. That said, yeah, you should probably find out what you've got with Carson Beck. 15 of 19 Hall of Fame game means nothing to me except that he was 15 of 19 in a Hall of Fame game, and there's nothing really negative to take away from that. It was a nice performance. It opened a few eyes. There's no reason not to see what you've got, and there's no reason not to put him out there to play some this year, because I don't think the Cardinals have aspirations of going to the Super Bowl or maybe even being a playoff team. At the very least, I think they're probably on the borderline, even if things were to go really, really well. And yeah, if you put Beck out there, you find out what you've got. Either you've got something there, or you don't, and you're tanking, and you're going to put yourself in a good, in an even better position than you would with Brissett, to win, who might win a couple of extra games for you, to, you know, be in that spot to draft that quarterback and have your pick potentially if you're bad enough. I don't think that they will be. I think your point's probably right. I think that Beck is. I don't think Beck's a Hall of Famer, but I'm not sure that Beck is a scrub either. And so you kind of want to see if he can sink or swim and give him an opportunity. And Brissett has always been, you know, total class and a total professional in all his situations. He's always been ready to play when called upon, and he's always been fine being on the bench and rooting on QB1. So I think he's a good person for Carson Beck to learn from and be on the same team as. If you know, Brissett's going to want to hold on to that job if he can and maybe earn that right the way that he played last year. But watching Beck, you can understand the excitement there and maybe some hope for Cardinals fans that, you know, might not have been feeling too good about the future when they looked around at the rest of their division and wondered exactly where all those wins are going to come from that are going to take them to the next level. So I agree on all counts, really. I think that Brissett potentially being a trade piece for a team in need of a quarterback after an injury, could absolutely see that. And if Carson Beck has something and they notice it, there's no reason not to put him out there because the benefits on either side are good.
1: Will be interesting. Fun Hall of Fame game. Again, the Panthers take care of the Arizona Cardinals in what was the season opener. By the way, quick side story. I know DeSager talked about the sad news out of the actual Hall of Fame ceremonies today. Yeah. Roger Craig, pre-recorded announcement that he had dementia, or that he has dementia, I should say. Sad news. I do think there was a lot to celebrate today. Adam Vinatieri had some good one-liners. Drew Brees gave a very Drew Brees-ish speech where, you know, a couple jokes here and there, but for the most part, just kind of honoring the people that he... that were in his pathway, and Larry Fitzgerald was honored as well. By the way, J. Martin, I don't know if you saw next year's candidates for the Hall. Cam Newton, Ben Roethlisberger, Rob Gronkowski among those that are up for the Hall next year. So,
2: is it possible that Cam could actually do that without some kind of crazy hat?
1: I don't know. Stay tuned to find out.
2: Let's see. I don't either. I haven't seen him in public without some kind of ridiculous Willy Wonka headwear in quite some time.
1: That is factually correct. Bill Belichick, by the way, we'll see if he gets in next year. But
2: not first year.
1: No, it won't be the first year. As I said at the time, I that was the most boring sports talk radio story ever because everyone had the same take. What the heck is the Hall of Fame committee doing? But Hall of Fame weekend. Obviously, the Hall of Fame game was on Thursday. And oh, by the way, the full week one of the preseason begins on Thursday. Six games on Thursday. And it's go time, J-Mart. It's good to have some football.
2: Fake football, baby. Here we go.
1: Fake football is better than no football at all, as the kids say. So, all right.
2: Fake football also better than spring football. Fun fact.
1: Yes. Fake football better than spring football. Spring football better than WNBA. Fox Sports Radio.
2: That's true.
1: Yes, Air Tours. I don't know what's more faker. But anyway, Air Tours, Jason Martin. We'll come back. We'll get it over to DeSager with his extended update. That's next, Fox Sports Radio.
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17: There was a murder in central Ohio that many people still don't want to talk about. The man who committed that crime once sat on death row, but now he's on the run. His name is Lester Eubanks. Lester didn't tunnel out of prison or scale a stone wall. On a December morning in 1973, he and a small group of inmates were granted permission to walk outside prison walls. His handcuffs were taken off. He changed into civilian clothing, and he and three others were driven to a local mall. They were told they could wander the stores and were asked to return to a designated meeting spot. Hours later, all the inmates came back, except Lester Eubanks, and he hasn't been seen since.
18: He had a full plan. The guy had a plan.
19: I was just astounded that this could actually happen.
17: There were many years when it seemed like no one was even looking for Lester, but recently, his whereabouts have become the focus of the U.S. Marshals Service, the federal agents who track fugitives. The case is testing the marshals.
18: Those nine lives are running out, and we're going to catch up with Lester.
17: And is being urged on by those hurt most by Lester's crime.
20: He's had enough free time. He confessed to the crime, and his time is up.
17: I'm Sunny Hostin with ABC News. Over the past year, a team from the ABC News investigative unit joined the search for Lester Eubanks. They uncovered new leads, possible sightings, and at every turn found resistance from those who want Lester Eubanks to be forgotten. What they've uncovered is a case that's about more than murder. It's about family loyalty, a life on the run, and a first-hand look at how the U.S. Marshals are trying to solve one of the oldest fugitive cases in American history. Now they may be closer than ever. From ABC News.
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0: 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As we do every week around this time, let's get it straight to the news desk to Sager with everything that we have missed throughout the day in his extended update.
1: We got college football to get to. Let me say, everything's final in baseball. The last game is a final with Tampa Bay winning its fifth straight, a 3-2 victory at Seattle. If you didn't hear this week, college football's preseason coaches poll came out. The AP preseason poll will be released on Monday the 17th. The first handful of games, as you mentioned, are on that last Saturday of August. The Big Ten, for what it's worth, placed three teams in the top six in the preseason coaches poll this week. Number one, Ohio State. Number two, Oregon. Number six, Indiana, the defending champ. And in the top five, Georgia and Texas. Notre Dame preseason number five. Apparently, it's the first time the Ohio State Buckeyes are starting a season number one in the coaches poll in over a decade. Indiana, which had an amazing season, and also amazing, they played 16 games last year, 16-0, first title in school history in football. They start at number six with the new quarterback from TCU, Josh Hoover, replacing the Heisman winner, Fernando Mendoza, who went number one overall to the Raiders. By the way, he got a lot of work at Raiders practice today because the Raiders sat Kirk Cousins and Max Crosby after they scuffled on Friday. Those two did not practice Saturday. They will on Monday. As for the college football preseason poll, Miami, remember, had made the final last year. It is preseason number seven in coaches, and they have a new quarterback, the transfer from Duke, Darian Mensah. Also, Michigan has a new head coach, Kyle Whittingham from Utah. Michigan is preseason number 16. So how many teams would you guess in last year's top 25 preseason coaches? How many were actually still in the top 25 of the coaches poll at the end of the season?
0: Well, I can. Part of this was the argument I got in with Arnie last week. No sarcasm, because he's saying ranked wins. And I said, so like LSU started in the top five, and they were 6-6. And he's like, if they were number five when they played, then that's a top five win. And I'm
1: that
0: like,
1: that used to be the argument of like when BYU won its only national title and played nobody all season and didn't even play a New Year's game. Yeah, but we beat a ranked team. Yeah, well, that ranked team wound up about 500. And then the team we beat in the bowl was
2: that number.
1: How many out of 25?
0: I just know off the top of my head.
2: I'm not sure. So
0: Penn State, LSU, and Clemson all were in the top 10 for sure and totally crashed and burned. I'll say.
1: And fired a couple coaches.
0: I'll say seven off the top of my head.
1: It was 11 out of 25.
0: Quite literally in the middle.
1: That were ranked preseason coaches poll last year and not at all included in the final.
0: And quickly, Indiana was not ranked, correct?
1: No, they might have been 19-ish, around there. But again, I pay more attention to AP poll than coaches anyway.
0: Sure.
1: We don't have the AP preseason poll until, again, Monday the 17th. As we have agreed on many times on this show, there shouldn't be polls until games are actually played. But for obvious marketing reasons, there always will be.
0: Spoiler alert, we will play some sound from Rhett Lashley, the SMU coach, in the next hour, who agrees with Steve DeSager 100%. Keep going, DeSager.
1: And as far as that so-called week zero, I think they're not calling that anymore, but the handful of games, the final Saturday of August, most college football teams, Labor Day weekend, and that's a long weekend, will be opening their season then. But there are a handful of games on Saturday the 29th, including a late night game on Fox with Memphis at UNLV. USC's opener is against San Jose State. The college football openers, that game in Dublin with North Carolina against TCU. There's a Hawaii at Stanford and an NC State at Virginia. But most teams open in September, Labor Day weekend, not only a ton on that first Saturday of September, but there are three games on the first Sunday of September, including the Apple Cup as a season opener. Washington State at Washington in Seattle, no longer in the same conference. They are still playing each other, still with home game, not neutral site, and it's going to be a season opener for them on that first Sunday afternoon of September. And there are two.
2: You mentioned that NC State Virginia game, by the way. Is that a conference game this year?
1: Oh, that's right, because it was not.
0: I mean, Mr. World Traveler, that was supposed to be in Brazil.
1: That's right.
0: And
1: that's
0: like
1: right.
0: 2 weeks ago, they just said, nope, not in Brazil anymore. Yeah.
1: Apparently, we don't have the pull in the ACC that the NFL does in Brazil. It took them a while, more than it took for you and I to figure that out. But okay, sure. Just play the game. We're fine. There are two Sunday night games the first Sunday of September. In Nashville, it's Louisville against Ole Miss. And Lambeau Field in Green Bay will host the Wisconsin-Notre Dame game that first Sunday night. And then the Monday night game, actually Labor Day, is SMU at Florida State. As for the NFL news, Rams first-round quarterback Ty Simpson from Alabama will play their exhibition opener next Saturday. The Rams say it's still undecided if quarterback Stetson Bennett will also play. Obviously, no Matthew Stafford. They sit starters at the Rams. Bears wide receiver Luther Burden left practice today after being tangled up with a defensive back in the end zone at practice. Ravens wide receiver Zay Flowers is now very well paid. Just signed a 4-year extension this week. He's now day-to-day with a bruised quad after a collision in practice. Eagles tackle Lane Johnson said today this will likely be his final season, his 14th year in the league, all with Philadelphia. The injury today in the NFL, Commanders tackle Laremy Tunsil, who's been a 5-time Pro Bowler, suffered a torn triceps during a drill in practice. He'll likely need surgery, so connecting the dots, he'll likely be missing at least half the season, maybe more than that. Kyle Shanahan of the 49ers will be coaching their preseason opener Thursday. He's been limited in camp after last month's car accident. The good news is Shanahan actually did meet the media. One interesting thing is it's not linear. I'm getting better on this. There are still good days and bad, but overall, it is better than a couple weeks ago.
0: Thank you very much, Steve Sager. Serious situation in San Francisco, but glad to hear Kyle Shanahan is getting better. This is Fox Sports Radio, Air Tours, Jason Martin. We are taking you up until 2 a.m. Eastern time. When we come back, we will get to one college football coach not happy with the state of the sport. That's next, Fox Sports Radio.
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1: The Dodgers ended a seven-game losing streak, winning in 10 innings at Arizona tonight, 2-1. Still, LA's record since July 1st is 14-17. San Diego edged Houston 3-2, while Texas was a winner 5-1 over Baltimore. Jacob DeGrom, 9 strikeouts in 5 innings. He got the victory. So Texas just a half game behind Houston in the AL West. The White Sox now have a 3-game lead again over Cleveland and Minnesota in the AL Central. White Sox beat Cleveland 6-3. Minnesota lost at Milwaukee, the best team in the majors, 4-3. In the AL East, first place Tampa Bay won its fifth straight game, taking the late contest at Seattle 3-2. Yankees edged Atlanta 5-4. A's beat Boston 7-3. The Red Sox had won 9 straight. Washington Commanders tackle Laremy Tunsil suffered a torn triceps during a drill in practice. He'll likely need surgery. WNBA wins for Portland and Indiana. I'm Steve DeSager.
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0: Welcome in, everybody. Hour three, Torres and Martin, Fox Sports Radio. We are live, yes, live, 1 a.m. Eastern time here in the Fox Sports Radio Studios. Taking you up till 2 a.m., Bernie Fratto of The Bernie Fratto Show follows us. Cannot wait to hear what Bernie has to say about what was certainly an adventurous week in sports. Obviously, we have discussed a lot of it. We have been on here since about 11 p.m. Eastern time or so. We've talked drama in the NBA. We've talked all sorts of NFL. Let's switch gears to college football, J-Mart. And as DeSager just told us, we, of course, had the coaches poll come out this week. We have the AP poll coming out, not this coming Monday, but the following one. College football is here, and I, for one, am excited. Real quick, J-Mart, before we get to the news that I want to get to, I know this is way too broad, But give me a thing or two that you are excited about with college football. I know there's like 70, but just pick one or two. I know I'm throwing a curveball at you, so.
2: LSU Ole Miss.
0: Yeah, that's a good one. That's a good one.
2: I know it's an easy one, but, I mean, it's true. You know, there's one other thing I didn't get to comment on that happened while I was in Brazil, and that is sponsors on college football uniforms.
0: Okay, lay it on me.
2: I hate it. I knew it was coming. It's going to happen in every sport. Look, like, you know this, but I've become a big-time F1 fan. I've also actually this year become a big IndyCar fan. I'm a big MotoGP fan now as well. And, you know, I have a lot of that merch. And I look like a walking billboard a lot of the time, and I don't love it. Now I'm getting into soccer. Same problem. Like,
0: I was going to say, your Brazil new Brazil club team jersey, I'm guessing, has a logo or two on it.
2: Actually, it doesn't. I was able to find one that did not. It just has the Adidas embroidered logo and then the Flamengo Football Club logo on the other side. It's a beautiful piece. I really like it. But a lot of them have betting sponsors and all the stuff that I really have a problem with and all that. So it's unfortunate, but it's a sign of the times. And it being Ohio State and Notre Dame were the first two that I saw. I think they were the first two. It just is what it is. You're just not going to be able to get jerseys the way you used to without getting those sponsor logos on there and all that, which is unfortunate. But, yes, LSU Ole Miss, because the Lane Kiffin experience at LSU is the thing I'm most interested to watch this coming year. I want to see if he's got the Midas touch there and, you know, what the consensus is in Baton Rouge after year one of the Lane Kiffin experience. So I do think that probably would top my list. I want to see what Indiana does for an encore. You know, not obviously their first 5-6 weeks is not going to show you much. I don't anticipate them repeating, but I want to see what they are able to do. They had, what, the number two portal class, I think, in the country.
0: Something like that.
2: So that's very, very interesting. And then some of the same kind of more the tabloid side of the sport that we saw last year. Like Belichick in year two, is this going to be it? It already looks bad with Lombardi taking time off. And see, Belichick, I think, is dealing with a health concern. So you know, all the best for him. If indeed that's if I'm accurate on that.
0: You are, yeah.
2: But the Bill Belichick, like what's going to happen in year two, Dabo in kind of a maybe prove it or go year in Clemson, just in the ACC. And there was one that had just popped into my head a second ago. I'm sure it will come back. But so, I mean, there's a lot. Oh, yeah. Another one I think is I think that the best coaching situational change that we saw, and this is going to be very ironic coming from me because of how I've talked about this guy in the past. I think Virginia Tech knocked it out of the park with James Franklin.
0: Sure.
2: I think that's exactly where he should go because he can get them to a certain level. He's not going to take you to a national championship unless something has changed in him. I don't believe in him to that degree. But Virginia Tech, he's going to make them much better, and it's going to happen fast. And they're going to rally behind him because he can get you on board during the pep rallies. So I am very curious to see what that looks like out of the gates because I think they're going to be a force relatively quickly because dude knows what he's doing until you get to an expectation level of him taking that final step. I don't know that he has that in him, but he has a lot of other stuff there to like. So I think those are at least some of the myriad of storylines. If you didn't know this, Aaron and I live and breathe and love college football. We love this time slot because we get to react to it in real time in the fall. Man, I've got my Street and Smiths and my Athlons sitting right here, like all set. I can't wait for this season to start. We love the NFL, man, but college football is where it's at.
0: Yeah, for that was a little preview of what a lot of our Saturdays are going to sound like starting August 29th. So, if it's Saturday, it's Sunday in some parts of the country, 3 weeks from today, week zero. I don't know if it's highlighted by TCU North Carolina. As you said, quite a bit of controversy there. But I'll tell you what, a little bit of controversy this week. So I want to set up this piece of sound that we have. So as DeSager told us, the coaches poll came out. And prior to the coaches poll coming out, you know, everyone's got some sort of preseason ranking. Well, there was a big to-do probably about a week and a half, 2 weeks ago, where ESPN put out the toughest schedules in college football. And of the toughest schedules in college football, this is incredible. Of the top 15, 14 are SEC teams, and all 16 SEC teams are in the top 20. And so in the moment, it's like, you know, proof of how good the SEC is, whatever. Here's the issue with that, is that the ranking was based on what they call the FPI, which is an ESPN-based metric. And so, of course, ESPN owns 100% of the SEC, or at least their media rights. And so there was immediate pushback of course your schedules, you want to say your schedules are tough because you're trying to hype up this league. And what ends up happening, and we're going to get to the sound in half a second, is, well, you start the season by hyping up these teams. You say how good they are. And then when they start beating each other, you don't talk about, oh, maybe this team wasn't good. It's just, oh, this team was ranked 18th and this team was ranked 7th and the 7th ranked team lost. Well, the 18th team must be great. Well, I bring it up because not everybody is having that nonsense. Rhett Lashley, the SMU coach, was asked about this. A little context, Arkansas in the SEC had the number one ranked strength of schedule according to this FPI metric. Rhett Lashley, SMU head coach in the ACC, had some comments about this on 3 yesterday. Go ahead, play.
3: When we start crossing over into FPI or strength of schedule, things that are going to determine who gets in the playoffs, and we want to say we know these 20 teams have the hardest strength of schedule, it's impossible. Like, no offense to Arkansas, they can't have the hardest strength of schedule in America to start the season because no one's played a game. We don't even know who's good, so we don't know what a good and an easy schedule is right now.
0: That was Rhett Lashley, SMU head coach. Really quickly, he did add at the end, he said, this is why we don't even release a playoff poll until November, because by then you actually know who's good and who's not. So, J-Mart, I think it's an interesting piece of sound. I'm going to go ahead and give you the floor on what you think.
2: I mean, you know what I think about preseason polls, and the biggest reason that I don't like them is because it creates these obstacles for teams that are ranked lower to then have to overcome that don't really make any sense, because it's all just based on projection. It's not based on anything that we have seen on the field whatsoever. So then it's usually based on history or what you think of this recruiting class or what have you. And so if I'm ranked 20th, it takes more for me to get really, really high up than it would for a team that's already sitting at 6 or sitting at 4. They don't have to achieve as much in order to stay there, as opposed to a team that's lower because they were perceived to be lower from the beginning. So the buy-in then changes. It's harder to sell the voters on that. And I just think that those artificial obstacles should not exist, but as was stated earlier in this program, they do for marketing. They do for discussions and debates. And look, it's great for people like us. It's great for people in the media to then, you know, sit around and debate who should be where, and is Indiana ranked too low, or is this and that, and who do you believe in the top whatever. But, you know, when you have 11 teams at the end of the season that are in a poll in the preseason, the coaches poll, that actually find their way still in the top 25 at the end of the year, what are you really accomplishing there? And then to Rhett Lashley's point, I just agree generally with what he's saying. He coaches at a school that had to prove itself for anybody to buy into them at all, and then they went into the college football playoff, got shellacked, and so now they have to overcome even more in order to kind of get back to that position. It's very easy to be Ryan Day, for example, or to be in a situation like that, as opposed to a Rhett Lashley or a Clark Lee. And what Vanderbilt had to pull off last year is another example. So I'm with Rhett Lashley. I understand exactly where he's coming from. He makes a lot of sense with just sort of his points here. And there's logic behind this. Like, it's not going to change. Like, what he's suggesting is not going to change. But the other thing is, because ESPN has such a vested interest in the SEC, creating this metric, just like they did with QBR in the NFL, which is another straight up ESPN metric that, you know, some people kind of side eye and say this really doesn't reflect what it should. You do kind of look at this and say, well, what benefit is it for ESPN to create this? And does that influence then how they rank this? And the answer is absolutely yes. I mean, there's a conflict of interest kind of created here. They are, it is better for them to, you know, pump up the schedule of the teams that they are going to be featuring on their broadcasts and, you know, all that all year long. That's just common sense. And so I think Rhett Lashley is right on the money here. Not going to change anything, but he might as well get on the record because it's not going to hurt him either.
0: So I love it from Rhett Lashley. And I think there's two things. I think one is a lot of what you said is that why it's important for Rhett Lashley and why it matters is because, listen, I think even the most biased ACC football fan, if such a thing exists, probably acknowledges the ACC is not as good as the SEC, Big Ten, whatever. But Rhett Lashley is competing, in theory, and SMU was in the top 25, the first coaches poll. They came in at number 20 overall. They were one of only three ACC teams in the top 25, along with Clemson and Miami. And so Rhett Lashley is trying to fight this fight before the season even starts, right? Because, and I know you know this, J-Martin, I'm just setting it up for the audience, is there is going to be a point where hypothetically, and again, we're going to play the games and we'll see who's good and who's not, but there could be an 11-1 SMU, and we'll be having a conversation about them versus, say, a 9-3 Texas. And everyone's immediately going to default to, well, the schedule's tougher, well, this is tougher, well, that is tougher. And Rhett Lashley is just trying to retroactively say, we don't know who is actually good and who is not. We shouldn't be ranking teams. And he kind of continued in the rant. We didn't play all of it for time purposes, obviously. But he basically said, like, you know, we're going to find out who's good and who's not. And I understand why everybody has some sort of ranking system before the season to get people excited. But the counter to it is there are real world consequences, as you just said, about perception and this and that and what it means and how we'll view SMU if they're very successful, how we'll view SEC teams if they're not successful. And the immediate default will be when SEC teams start losing games, well, that just shows how tough the SEC is. That team was ranked here and they lost to that team. With that said, what I also think is true as well, and you tell me if you feel this, I really feel like this is the first offseason, and part of it goes back to the Cignetti sound that we played earlier. I think people are just over the SEC's crap. And I think it's just, dude, we get it. You play really good football down there, but so do we wherever we are, whether it's SMU and the ACC, whether it's the Big Ten is awesome, whatever. And who is the best, who isn't the best, I don't know. But this idea that the SEC has been just skating by, I mean, Brett Bielema, this was another thing that was said during the media days over the last couple of weeks. Brett Bielema said that whole league is acting like it's 2005. They're living in 2005. And I just think the Rhett Lashley commentary to me speaks to a guy that just said, listen, there was a time and a place where you could make these arguments. But besides the fact that it's impossible to know who's ranked where, like, enough with the SEC crap before we've even played a game. Do you get the sense nationally that people are just over the SEC telling us how great they are, especially relative to the actual results on the field the last couple of years?
2: Yeah, so yes, and the reason why is because they finally see weakness in the SEC, sure. And so they can come out and say this with a little bit more oomph, right? Like, they can stick their chest out because the Big Ten, you know, in multiple sports over the past year, beat the SEC. The SEC did not end up with champions in those sports, whereas the Big Ten did. And yes, it's been a while, and the SEC has been dominant. But once the, you know, once Ivan Drago goes down, you know, you're going to start cutting promos on that guy later. You're going to start talking about it. So right now, you haven't had a whole lot of room to make cogent points against the SEC. But right now, you have the best opportunity you've had in a very long time to kind of go on the aggressive, to go on the offensive against Sankey and against the SEC because, yes, they are always out front. The SEC coaches are always, there's a quiet arrogance that the rest of the country probably has grown tired of from the Saban era. And of course, you've still got Lane Kiffin. You've still got a lot of, you know, really top flight coaches there. But I think that the gap, the gulf that existed between the SEC and other conferences that was sort of assumed, that's gone. But nobody told the SEC coaches that.
0: Yep.
2: At least in the way that they are speaking. And so what you're seeing is a reaction to that. You're essentially seeing Big Ten coaches, ACC coaches, in this case with Rhett Lashley and other people around the country, kind of calling them on the carpet and saying essentially what Bielema said, which is, guys, I don't know if you've looked up at the scoreboard lately, but you guys aren't what you were. Like, you need to actually start, you know, proving it again if you're going to talk like this. Again, it's not going to change anything. It's just going to make college football that much more of a powder keg this year, which is going to be great. It's just going to be fun to watch. But I'm not surprised to see more shots coming at the SEC because their dominance, the dominance that we saw in the past, I'm not sure we're ever going to see that again because of this era and because of how college football has changed, the recruiting cycle, having to save your guys every year, the transfer portal, all of these kinds of factors. It does feel to me like the playing field conference-wise has been leveled, where you do have another behemoth that the SEC is actually having to take seriously.
0: Yeah, I'll put a bow on this conversation by saying, I forget if we talked about this, but when all of the conversation about the SEC breaking off and you know, doing its own thing, and I don't think that's serious, but to me, it's more of a, I don't think it's the SEC like, oh, we're taking our ball and going home. I do think it's a realization that as we get deeper into this new world, and if we don't get rules in place in this new world does not benefit us the way that the old world did, when we could stockpile players, when players weren't getting paid at least above board, where rosters weren't costing $30, $40, $50 million, maybe in some cases. And it's an interesting time and it's an interesting story. Talk about interesting stories heading into college football season. The SEC, it feels like it's a boxer on the ropes, and everybody's coming in for the knockout. Fox Sports Radio, Aaron Torres, Jason Martin. We are live, Fox Sports Radio Studios. We'll come back. We'll continue our NFL previews. NFC North, fascinating division. We'll discuss them next, Fox Sports Radio.
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11: 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Who were they? What made them so notorious? How did the internet, or sometimes the algorithm, choose them? And what does a person do when they're suddenly confronted with more attention than the human psyche can handle? Take The Dress, a story that went uber viral in early 2015 in spite of being, well, kind of a boring optical illusion. A mother of the bride in Scotland took a picture of a dress she was thinking about wearing to her daughter's wedding. But she saw the dress as blue with black lace, and her daughter saw it as white with gold lace. One BuzzFeed post later, every single person on the internet was talking about the dress. But to me, the dress is a story about the last couple of months when the internet was still sort of fun. It was shortly before the stories that spread across the internet stopped being driven by exploited millennials with useless arts degrees and started being decided by algorithms hell-bent on growing internet usership at all costs. 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With the team at Cool Zone Media, we're taking these characters' 16th minute of fame to see what their moment meant to them and what it says about us.
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Fox Sports Radio. Aaron Torres, Jason Martin, taking you up till 2 a.m. Eastern time. Bernie Fratto, the Bernie Fratto Show, follows us, and I'm very excited to hear what Bernie Fratto has to say about a busy week in sports. Tell you what, J. Mart, we started this before you left. I believe I was off for a week there, too, at some point along the way. We're going division by division. NFL, we're, what, about 5 weeks away

0: still, but we're getting closer. Hall of Fame game is in the books. Week one of the preseason is coming up. We're going to do our division by division previews. We did the NFC East a few weeks ago. Let's get to the NFC North. Kyrus, give us a little music. Emmy, give us the over-unders. Obviously, start with the highest one. It's up to you, and then toss it on over and let us know what we're talking about.
1: All right, guys, let's get started with the same team that started off the list last year, the Lions at 10.5.
0: Jamie, are you? Go ahead first.
2: Lions 10.5. Now, I was looking at the divisions that you're going to see from this, from the NFC North, and it appears the AFC East is one of them. So that's a good news, I still think, because I think Miami is not going to be very good. The Patriots are going to be not what they were last year. Just gut feeling there. I think we kind of agree on that one. And then you look at Buffalo is going to be tough, and the Jets are the Jets. So that's a, I think that's a positive for you if you're looking at one thing for the division as a whole. If you're looking at a Detroit team that last year was 9-8 and tied for the bottom of the division, I think they're probably better than that. They pay Gibbs, so he should be running hard, presumably, if he can stay healthy. And you can keep your receiving core healthy as well. Goff was sort of up and down last year. They're going to need a little bit more consistency from him. But I'm looking at, like, stretches where I see a lot of losses in a row for this team, and I really don't see it. I think their last two games being at Chicago and at Green Bay, that's a bit daunting. But I actually think they'll go over. I think they're gonna have a resurgent year this year.
0: So I had all of the same thoughts that you had, because you look at the schedule, and among, now they do have Saint. If you like the Saints, then I guess in theory at home against the Saints could be a tough one week one. Then at Buffalo in week two, the next four: Jets at Carolina, at Arizona. I guess the Packers are in there too, so I shouldn't say that, but. You have Jets, Carolina, Cardinals, and then after two home divisional games, you have at Miami, New England at home. And so I do look at this, and it just feels manageable. You got the Titans late. I was worried about this team, but I think the schedule breaks nicely. I'm with you. I will say at worst, we're talking about an 11-6 team, and I will take the over on the Detroit Lions. Emmy, who's next?
1: All right, next up, we've got a two-way tie, so we'll start with the team on top. The Green Bay Packers is 9.5. What say you, Aaron?
0: So, I'll go first. And, J-Mart, you and I were on air. You know, it's a fun shift. If you don't mind working on Saturdays, we get to do some fun stuff. And we were on air for that Bears, the Packers meltdown against the Bears. Last 4 years for LaFleur, 8-9, 9-8. They were 11-6 2 years ago, 9-7-1. In their defense, they were playing well prior to Micah Parsons' injury a year ago. Micah will be back, probably not until at least the middle of October. And I will say this about Green Bay. I think even though the divisional, the crossover games are relatively easy, I still worry about this team a little bit. 9.5. Oh, man. Oh, there is one other thing that I noticed about them, by the way. Did you see them? Okay, this is what I noticed. I'm going to go under, and I'll tell you why. Here's another variable with them. They don't really get a bye. And what I mean by that is they have a Sunday off, but they play that Wednesday before Thanksgiving. So they only play one game over a three-week period. So they play the 15th, and then they play again the 25th, and then they play the following Sunday. But they don't get that full bye. I don't know. There's something weird. I'm just going to say vibes are off. I'm going under 9.5 wins of the Green Bay Packers.
2: So I'm with you. I'll try to come up with a different rationale, though. If you look at October 11th, October 18th, and October 25th, you play Chicago, Dallas, and at Detroit. I don't like that three-game stretch if I'm a Packers fan. I really don't. I also don't like that I have to go play at the Rams on November the 25th in prime time. I don't like that particular matchup. And then if you want to, and you mentioned that, you know, that slate there with the Vikings, Rams, and you go to the Saints, who some people are higher on than me. You finish up against the Lions, but you also see the Bears, and you see a Texans team on January the 4th that may be fighting for its playoff life at that point in time. So whereas I thought the schedule broke nicely for the Lions, I think the schedule bye week, your point there is something I didn't think about, but I like that one as well. I just don't like their schedule in general. And here's the other thing. I'm just not sold on the quarterback. Mm-hmm. I'm not sold on the consistency of the quarterback. His highs can be awfully high, but I see a lot of mediocre football out of Jordan Love, and I don't like the mixture for them this year, so I am under on the Packers.
0: Really quickly, Emmy, before we get back to you, if you look at, if you include that Rams game as Thanksgiving or post-Thanksgiving, from Thanksgiving on or the day before Thanksgiving on, at Rams, at Saints, Bills,
2: yeah,
0: at Bears, Texans, Lions.
2: Yep.
0: Not a lot of softness. You do get the Dolphins, but outside of that, there is not a lot of softness in that schedule. So I'm with you. I'm going to go under. Emmy, go ahead. Who's next?
1: All right. Next up, we've got the division winners of last season, the Chicago Bears, also at 9.5.
0: Jay Mart, you take this one.
2: Yeah. They open up against Carolina. That'll be an interesting game. They play Philadelphia. Of course, they're going to play your division winners, so they will see the Seahawks in Seattle. They'll play, of course, they'll play the Lions twice, but they play at Buffalo, at Seattle. That does matter that they are going on the road for those games. And I'm looking at just like a tough stretch. I think Panthers, Vikings, Eagles is not the easiest stretch to start the season with. Certainly not in that division. You're still matching up with two divisions that I like in terms of overall. You're seeing the AFC East and you're seeing the NFC South. I'm not as high on the Saints as some people, and I think the Bucs might be a calamity this year because they just have a lot of issues when it comes to money and making people happy. So that's a concern. Plus, you don't have Mike Evans this year as well. So I look at the Bears. I just think the Bears, I believe in Ben Johnson's offense, and I saw some growth in Caleb Williams last year that I don't think was a fluke. I think he's going to continue to grow and flourish in that offense. So I'm still pretty high on Chicago. Even if I don't have them winning the division, I think they'll hit double-digit wins.
0: All right, so it's tough, and I'll tell you why. It's because I believe in Ben Johnson. I believe in this team. One, the number feels so low that it's like, yeah, something's going on. I guess my argument, for the sake of being different, I don't know if I'm still going to take the under yet. 7 wins when trailing in the final 2 minutes last year,
2: yeah,
0: J-Mart.
2: That's a good point.
0: You know, obviously those stats will even themselves out. I don't feel great about it, but I am going to go ahead and take the under on the Chicago Bears.
2: Mm.
0: I'll say 9-8, maybe still a wild card, but I will take the under. Go ahead,
2: for
0: everybody.
2: The Indiana Bears.
0: Indiana Bears, the Hammond Bears, that's right.
1: All right, and we finish off with the Minnesota Vikings returning to 8.5. What's see you guys?
0: So here's my thing. Well, I guess now that I did take the Packers and the Bears, I probably should go over. I'm just so out on this quarterback situation.
2: Mm-hmm. That's what I was about to ask you, is who the quarterback was going to be.
0: I mean, it seems like it's going to be Kyler Murray. It just does not seem like they have any interest in anything to do with J.J. McCarthy. And, you know, the GM that drafted him is gone as well. So I think it's going to be Kyler. And I hate to say it, we always say this, not rooting for injury, okay? But he's 5'9" in a, you know, 300-pound man's league. So I don't know that you're getting 17 games from him. I don't know that you trust J.J. McCarthy. I'm actually going to go with yet another under. So I have now given 3 unders, Packers, Bears, and Vikings. Detroit over. You go ahead, Jay Mark.
2: Love the coach. Love the wide receivers. Love the skill talent on that team. The quarterback situation's a mess to me. The McCarthy thing has turned out to just not work at all. And Kyler Murray is a very streaky player, extremely streaky. He can be as good as you've ever seen throwing the football at times with that baseball background. And then at other times, it's just you'd want anybody else out there. And yes, the frailty factor matters. But I keep looking for these stretches of games where I see seasons coming to a halt where they're just going to have to kind of gut through, and will they be able to? And so I look at from November the 1st through November the 22nd at Detroit, Buffalo, at Green Bay, San Francisco. That's four games that I could see them lose all four of, or certainly be a 1-3 kind of situation. Maybe they get one of those games at home, but I don't like the schedule. And if I don't like the quarterback, then I can't go over. And so I'm going under. There's just too much uncertainty. They're going to have to prove that to me, even with a coach that I really do respect and like, even with great wide receivers for Kyler Murray, the best that he's had in his career. I just don't like, the mixture, and I've just got to go with my gut and say under.
0: There you go. J-Mart has Detroit going over, Chicago going over, Green Bay and Minnesota going under. I have three unders in this division. Detroit actually going over with Green Bay, Chicago, and Minnesota all going under as well. That was your NFC North preview. Maybe we do the NFC West next week. Fox Sports Radio, Aaron Torres, Jason Martin. Let's get it straight over to the news desk. Steve DeSager, what is trending?
3: Let's start with the NFL. Washington tackle Laremy Tunsil suffered a torn triceps during a drill in practice today. Not even full 11-on-11 either. He will likely need surgery. Eagles tackle Lane Johnson says this will likely be his final NFL season, 14th year in the league, all with Philly. Kyle Shanahan's been limited in camp after last month's car accident, but he of the 49ers will be coaching their preseason opener Thursday. Ravens wide receiver Zay Flowers is day-to-day with a bruised quad after a collision at practice. New Hall of Famer Roger Craig revealed in a video speech today that he has vascular dementia. This year's Hall of Fame class also included Drew Brees, Larry Fitzgerald, Adam Vinatieri, and Luke Kuechly. The induction ceremony was today. In the WNBA, Caitlin Clark with 26 points. Indiana won at Chicago 90-86. Teammate Kelsey Mitchell of the Fever, 27 points. A record 16th straight 20-point game for her in a single season. Minnesota is 26-7. It got 26 points from Olivia Miles and beat Las Vegas 98-87. Asia Wilson in the loss, 5 of 17 shooting, 5 turnovers. And Portland sent Seattle to an 11th straight loss, 100-93. Seattle Storm 6-28. Portland, along with Toronto, one of the expansion teams this year. If you didn't hear, Cleveland has a WNBA expansion team coming. It will be known as the Sirens. They start playing next year. WNBA adding Cleveland 2028, Detroit 2029, Philadelphia 2030. In tennis, Jessica Pegula lost her fourth-round match in Toronto, as did number one Aryna Sabalenka. Reminder, the IndyCar schedule resumes Sunday on Fox TV from Portland, Oregon. Ryan Blaney earned the NASCAR pole at Iowa for tomorrow. Cup Series was off last weekend. Four races to go till the chase. Carson Kuoppel took the O'Reilly race today, his second straight victory. To baseball, former pitcher Tommy John did not attend the Yankees Old-Timers Day. He posted a goodbye as he battles health problems in Florida. Yankees beat Atlanta 5-4. Gerrit Cole, 7 innings, 9 strikeouts. Losing pitcher Chris Sale, 6 innings, 8 strikeouts. Atlanta had won 8 straight until the Friday loss in New York. Ben Rice of the Yankees hit his 32nd homer. Yankee lefty Carlos Rodon lost his AAA rehab start today. Out in the third inning, allowed 3 runs coming back from an elbow injury. The Yankees are the second-place team in the AL East, still 4.5 back of the Rays, who took the late game 3-2 at Seattle. Tampa Bay's won 5 in a row. Boston now 6 back in the division. Boston lost at home to the A's 7-3. Boston had won 9 straight. The A's had lost 9 in a row. Still, the Boston Red Sox record since late June, 32-6. Toronto in 11 innings, won at Philadelphia 7-5. Max Scherzer now top 10 all-time in career strikeouts, over 3,500. Kansas City ended the Cubs' 5-game losing streak 6-3, lost to former Met Clay Holmes. Jack Caglione of the Royals, 2 homers. He went 4-for-4, 4 RBIs. Colorado won 8-6 at St. Louis. Colorado, with the worst record in the National League, had a great game from Jake McCarthy. 4 hits, 4 runs scored, 2 homers, 2 steals. Houston in the AL West, just a half game ahead of Texas now. Houston was beaten 3-2 at San Diego, while Texas and Jacob DeGrom defeated Baltimore 5-1. Texas has won 4 straight. White Sox ended a 4-game losing streak, beating Cleveland 6-3. Milwaukee over Minnesota 4-3. Back to you.
0: Thank you very much, Steve DeSager. DeSager, have a great evening. Back on Sunday, Arnie Spanier and Chris Plank, along with Ephraim Salaam and Mark Willard. Fox Sports Radio, Air Tours, Jason Martin. One segment left. We'll wrap the show. Still a lot to discuss. Fox Sports Radio.
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25: 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I've been a correspondent for Dateline NBC for 25 years. 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
0: I've worked on other cases that have twists and turns, but I've never worked on a case like this with so many twists and turns that were completely unpredictable.
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3: 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Aaron Torres, Jason Martin. We are taking you up till 2 a.m. Eastern Time. Bernie Fratto follows us. Cannot wait to hear what Bernie has to say about a busy week in sports. 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J-Mart, busy couple weeks. Glad to have you back. And, yeah. One more story. Well, no, I got a story. I was trying to figure out how I was going to set it up, but I have nothing clever. But since you already referenced it, let's just play the sound of the new Purdue AD. I believe his name is Tommy McClendon. He had a lot to say about the rivalry with Indiana. You could play that sound, Kearse.
4: Every recruit, every current student-athlete will hear this message repeatedly. We are here to win championships. If you don't want to win championships, go to Indiana.
3: It's so bad. It's so bad.
5: The cringe is off the charts.
3: For people who are just waking up from a coma, we're glad to have you back. Indiana, of course, is the defending national champion in football. If you don't want to win championships, go to Indiana, J. Martin. I don't know what else there is to say.
5: Like, I know what you're trying to do. Is his name Tommy?
3: Tommy McClendon, yeah.
5: Tommy, I know what you're trying to do. But don't do this, man. Like, again, like, yes, they just won a championship. But the problem is Purdue wins no championships in anything ever. I saw some stat about, like, there are more championships at Indiana in, like, these three or four other sports that are not even football than Purdue has in all of its sports combined or something like that. I'd need to go back and find it, but Purdue hadn't exactly been a bastion of championships. Like, they've had obviously a very good program in basketball under Matt Painter. And they've had some moments in football where there's been some hope. Like, Jeff Brohm had a pretty good team there for a little while. And of course they had Drew Brees years ago, but dude, I just had to go back to Drew Brees. And that was like my third example.
3: Sure.
5: In this segment, like
3: Kyle Orton
5: again, Kyle Orton. There you go. I'm trying to rally. Like, I understand if I'm Tommy McClellan, I'm trying to rally and I'm trying to take a shot at my in-state rival, and you know that's going to be cute and all this other kind of stuff. But the problem is, you actually have to play Indiana, and they're going to absolutely destroy you. Like, there's, and at this point, you've given them all the room because Cignetti's not going to take too kindly to this. That's just, he doesn't need the bulletin board material, but you created it anyway. But it's just, if you're Purdue, just don't don't do this because it comes across so phony. This is the politician that can't take a position that actually sounds authentic. That's, it's just, this doesn't help you because nobody buys it as some kind of a legitimate statement. What you want to do is say little and do a lot. Just go out there. Yeah, just say, you know, I'm so excited to be at Purdue. You know, we're going to bring greatness to this place. And, you know, you don't have to bury what's happened in the past. But don't act as if, you know, you have joined some top flight university that's won a ton and, you know, Indiana's just some flash in the pan. Like that, it just, it doesn't pass the smell test. So the more that you hear him say stuff like this, it's just, I wonder if somebody pulled him aside afterward and says, dude, I know what you're doing, but stay in your lane. Like there's no positive that comes out of this. You have just created a monster for Indiana. And anytime that they win, they're probably going to chant at you now based on these comments. This is the kind of thing that you revisit when he's out of a job in 2 years. Well, that was my initial thought.
3: Well, you mentioned if anybody pulled him aside. He actually appeared on the Pat McAfee show on Friday saying, quote, this is the Purdue AD. I'm having a great day yesterday giving our vision and sharing what we're going to do here at Purdue. I made an offhand, unscripted comment about an in-state rival that did not land well. I knew it the second it left my mouth. Maybe you should stick to the script next time.
5: Yeah, man.
3: Yeah.
5: I got sometimes nothing. The script is right. No, I mean, there's nothing more to say. It's just, yeah. It's just a very own goalish thing to do, yeah. Because it comes across again just so astroturf. And it's just, even if you're a Purdue fan, even if you understand the kind of thought process behind it, it's just such a cringe thing to say. It's just so like, hello, cool kids. What are you doing? Like, it just doesn't work at all. So him saying that
3: J-Mart, we got to get out of here.
5: There's a problem.
3: J-Mart, we got to get out of here. Want to thank Kyrus. Want to thank Emmy. Want to thank Steve DeSager.
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9: Ice Cube's Big 3 season is heating up. 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
1: It's the Marketer's Report. 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
14: The Dodgers ended a 7-game losing streak Saturday night, winning in 10 innings at Arizona 2-1. Tampa Bay took the late game at Seattle 3-2. The Rays have won 5 in a row. They're still first in the AL East, 4.5 games over the Yankees, who edged Atlanta 5-4. Garrett Cole over Chris Sale. Boston now 6 back in the division. The Red Sox 9-game winning streak is over. Boston lost at home to the A's 7-3. The Athletics had lost 9 in a row. Toronto in 11 innings won at Philadelphia. Philadelphia 7-5. Max Scherzer now 10th all-time in career strikeouts. Kansas City ended the Cubs' 5-game winning streak 6-3. Milwaukee won again 4-3 over Minnesota. Texas won. Houston lost. Washington Commanders tackle Laremy Tunsil suffered a torn triceps during a drill in practice. Eagles tackle Lane Johnson says this will likely be his final NFL season. I'm Steve DeSager.
15: It's main event time.
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1: Well, that's right. You heard the man. It is that time of week. My name is Bernie Fratto. We are coming to you live from the Fox Sports Radio compound here in Las Vegas. We'll take you up to 3 a.m. Pacific, 6 a.m. Eastern. And my God, what a show we have got tonight. Lots of fun, lots of hijinks. The midnight hour promises to be full of fireworks. You'll see. And please, if you only listen to 10 minutes of my show, hang on. About 15 minutes from now, I got a segment called Google Me. I don't win. Ha! I think the WNBA has found their next commissioner. Yeah. You want to win championships, come to Purdue. You don't go to Indiana. Sure. Mind you, this is a school who named their basketball floor after a coach who never even went to the Final Four, much less won a natty, but I digress, and I respect Purdue. Okay, just this guy, my God, he needs to lie down with a cold compress and get himself some warm milk and soft music. Meanwhile, where do you start? Well, I got to start here because when I signed on last Saturday night, it was about an hour and a half after the Dodgers had signed Tarek Skubal, and the apocalypse was near, and the Dodgers were not only ruining baseball, they're ruining the world. Then they proceeded to lose a few games in a row, and Colin called them old and brittle. Okay, please. What's going on? We're all taking crazy pills now. And that sort of morphed into this nexus between this sure enough seals the lockout followed by the apocalypse and no baseball played until the year 2074. All right, you're right in my wheelhouse now because I cut my teeth in radio right in the middle of the strike in 94 that shut down the World Series. And if I had a nickel for every time I hear that baseball is going to be dead in 2027. Look, I have my own private plane with 24-hour access, and Warren Buffett would be my pilot. Okay, and the Dodgers ruined it all. So I really want to start tonight by sharing with you folks what exactly a lockout will look like, what it means, okay? And people may think they know this stuff. I can assure you they don't. First of all, a Major League Baseball lockout, a lockout now, not a strike, a lockout. This is something that's driven by management. It will create a work stoppage where all the franchise owners explicitly, they basically freeze all operations. They bar players from working. And unlike a strike, which is initiated by players, a lockout is triggered by owners. They'll use it as what they believe to be high stakes leverage. But I buried the lead. This is December 1st. There is no baseball being played December 1st. There will be a lockout. There will be no substantive progress on a new CBA by December 1st. So here's what will happen when the lockout is enacted. There'll be no transactions. Teams will be legally blocked from signing free agents or executing trades or drafting players, any of that stuff. Facilities, players can't. They're completely barred from stepping a foot onto any team property or using any facilities, even spring training facilities. You can't even train with the team staff. Communication will cease to exist. There'll be a freeze. Front offices, coaches, managers, all are going to be forbidden from contacting active players. They'll scrub their media. The team websites will erase all their player images and their names and all their promotional content. There will be zero base salary. Players do not receive the regular game checks during the work stoppage, obviously, anyway. So why the hell is this going to happen? Well, it's going to happen because, once again, you got a bunch of new owners that want, they're fueled by this desire for a salary cap. The owners want a strict salary cap paired with a salary floor, and they believe that'll force competitive parity and stop all these spiraling payrolls, neatly ignoring that the Tampa Bay Rays, the Chicago White Sox, and the Cleveland Guardians, with the 27th, 29th, and 30th payrolls, are all going to be in the playoffs this year, most likely. Neatly ignoring that the Mets, who spend more than anybody else in baseball, are going to hell in a handbasket. Okay? The players absolutely refuse to accept any salary cap. They view it as an artificial restriction on player earning potential, and they're right. Okay? The owners want, to maintain low costs with young player compensation. They think they want to create market equity. I think most people listening to this show understand the rudiments and mechanics of what a lockout will mean. What does it mean for the fans and the sport? Well, if negotiations remain deadlocked through the winter of 2026, now you start to risk some institutional damage. Fans, the media will report it. It'll get ugly, blah blah blah, and it'll have this icy cold feeling. And here's where it starts to get interesting, because what happens when spring training is due to start and they have no deal, right? Facilities will be locked. All the stadium gates in Florida, Arizona will remain locked. All workouts will be canceled. There'll be no medical access. Staff won't have to bother showing up to work. All these things will happen. So while Major League stars are locked out, minor league spring training does continue as normal. Players who are not on the team's 40-man roster, they are signed only to minor league contracts. They report to camp on time. And by the way, remember, this got so ugly in the spring of 95, they brought out replacement players. I remember it like yesterday. And it took a Supreme Court judge to order everybody back to work. Now here's the financial reality for players. Zero per diem. Players do not receive their weekly spring training allowances, which they typically get for housing and food. They'll be unpaid during spring. No players will receive their base salaries during spring training, which really they don't anyway. So that financial hit is not really felt until the regular season's supposed to start. And here's where it starts to get a little bit uglier. The impact on local economies. When you cancel exhibition games, all the Cactus League and Grapefruit League games against other MLB teams, they're going to be canceled on a rolling basis. Teams are going to be forced to initiate refund policies for fans who had already purchased tickets to cancel those exhibition games. And you feel bad for people who take their southern trip to Florida or Arizona from cold weather climates. They're going to be out of luck. Local businesses, hotels, restaurants, and spring training hubs like Scottsdale, Arizona, Sarasota, Florida, they'll suffer massive drops in tourism revenue. Now, here's where we really need to start to pay real attention. 4 weeks is the absolute minimum amount of time players need to safely prepare for an upcoming Major League season. Position players can somewhat maybe get their timing down in a little less time, but really the entire spring training calendar is dictated by the physiological needs of starting pitchers. That's a reality. They need 4 weeks. You simply cannot build up arm strength on a sideline or in a cage or in a gym. Week one, they have bullpen sessions. Week two, they get into their first exhibition games, live batting practice. Starters start to throw 1 to 2 innings, 30 pitches or so. Week three, they get into their mid-spring training games. Starters are building up to 4 innings, maybe 50 to 60 pitches. Week four, those are your final tune-ups. Starters are trying to reach 5 to 6 innings, 75 to 85 pitches. That is getting them ready for their quote-unquote standard 90-pitch regular season limit. You're trying to protect the integrity of a six-month season and 162 games. Now, here's a modern example of what happened. I was on the air and covered this like a blanket just a few years ago. The 2022 post-lockout rush camp, well, they did it in 3.5 weeks. Remember, there was a 99-day lockout. Major League Baseball had a 24-day spring training. Pitchers were not fully built up yet. They forced teams, they agreed, to expand to 28-man rosters in April so they wouldn't destroy the pitchers' arms. Despite this, there was a tremendous uptick in soft tissue injuries and arm fatigue early in the season, so it was not a fun situation. Moving on, we look ahead to 2027. I think I read somewhere somebody told Jeff Passan allegedly or whatever, some darn thing, that three owners said there won't be a single game played in 2027. I'm not believing it. I'm not saying this is going to get ugly, though. But mark this down on your calendar. To avoid missing any regular season games, remember, they were able to do this in 2022, even though spring training started late and they had an abbreviated spring training, they were able still to not miss any regular season games in 2022. So to avoid missing any regular season games in 2027, write this date down. I live by it, swear by it. Spring training must start no later than Wednesday, February 24th, 2027. That deadline is strictly calculated based on the absolute minimum ramp-up window I just gave you for players and pitchers. Okay? Major League Baseball has officially announced the 2027 regular season schedule. Okay? They currently have the opening standalone night on March 24th, 2027, followed by the next, followed by the next day, Thursday, March 25th, there'll be 14 full games. If you count backwards from that March 24th launch date, that gives the league exactly 28 days to complete what I just described as the mandatory four-week preparation timeline to preserve pitcher arm health and avoid injury crises. Why is February 24th the absolute drop-dead date? Look, the 28-day countdown assumes a deal is finalized, players are on the field immediately. However, historically, the logistics of a lockout sometime push the timeline earlier. When a collective bargaining agreement is agreed upon, then it takes 2 to 3 days for the union and the owners to physically vote and ratify it and officially lift the lockout, blah, blah, blah. Then players who are scattered all across the world, literally, need sometimes 2 to 3 days just to clear physicals and report to their respective camps in Arizona or Florida. Then you got to unpack your gear. So to actually start workouts on February 24th, we better hope this thing is done and the MLBPA, the Players Association, and the owners have a new CBA by February 20th. Those are the realities. The 2022 lesson, if a deal is not struck by late February, well, the league can technically avoid canceling games by pushing spring training deep into March. And then you push back opening day and you squeeze some of those missed April games into now a schedule that would involve doubleheaders and aggressive scheduling. You're going to eliminate a bunch of off days later in the summer. That's exactly what happened in 2022. The lockout wasn't resolved until March 10th, meaning a proper spring training couldn't start till March 13th. But instead of losing games, MLB said, no, there's too much money at stake here. Everybody agreed on that. They extended the regular season calendar by 3 days, and they managed to keep the 162 games and all their TV broadcast revenue. This podcast will be posted after the show so you can hear it if you missed it. And write it down. I've been doing this forever. I know what is upon us. I also know how mad owners are and how much they want a salary cap and how much the union is dug in. But there's never been this much money in baseball. It was a $1 billion industry in 1994. It was a $13 billion industry now. Will cooler heads prevail? Maybe. Maybe. Will there be a season next year? Yes. There will be a season next year. Will it be a full season? Maybe. We're going to have to wait and see. But following that timeline I just gave you, I think you can pretty much hang your hat on that's the way things are going to come down. So buckle up. Meanwhile, coming up, I want to share with you the lamest press conference I have ever seen in my life. And I'm entitling it, Google Me. I don't win. I'm Bernie Ferrato, coming to you live from the Las Vegas Fox Sports Radio studios. We're just getting started. Keep it locked. 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

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Let us know whose takes you like and, well, even whose takes you don't like. Just search Fox Sports Radio on YouTube and subscribe. We're not doing Brand New Fool tonight, but boy, this might make the list if we were. I'm filing this under the category Google Me, I Don't Win. Remember 2 years ago, Kurt Cignetti's opening presser in Indiana? He said, Google me, I win. Now, that was a banger. Then he went out and backed it up, just like he had done at James Madison. So from the You Can't Make This Stuff Up department, well, in case you missed it, Thursday, Purdue's new athletic director took the podium for his introductory press conference. And within minutes, he became legendary in the worst way. Say hello to McClellan. I believe his name's Tommy McClellan. Recently hired, only the fifth Purdue AD since 1942. And again, don't get me wrong, I respect Purdue. They produced Drew Brees and Bob Greasy and Lenny Dawson and Jim Everett, okay? They've had their share of players. But this guy tried to give this whack-ass motivational message to the school's recruits, but instead he made himself look like a solid candidate for the next commissioner of the WNBA. It only took him minutes. One particular line from his presser has gone viral on social media. It says, quote, if you don't want to win championships, then go to Indiana. He was confident. He seemed to really enjoy the fact that he was so confidently wrong. Said it with a straight face. Now, mind you, all due respect, this is a school who named their basketball floor after a coach who never even went to a Final Four, much less won a natty. Football? Sure. Purdue? Well, they never won a natty there either. But they have won one Big Ten title in 60 years, even though they had to share it with Northwestern. But I digress. Yes, he really said that. Mere months after Kurt Cignetti's Hoosiers took home, it was in all the papers, Mr. McClellan, took home the national championship. So are you already maybe less than impressed with Purdue's new athletic director hire? Why? With all due respect, do you realize how silly this poor knucklehead looks? He ain't going to live this down. I'm sorry. Here's the full context of what he said. Seriously, here's the full context. Here's an extended portion of Tommy McClellan's quote. It's worth reading. Quote, so what do you expect of our athletic department? Three promises. Number one, our student athletes will come first in every decision and every time. Each of them will have the opportunity to receive a world-class experience and education and compete for championships. We will develop championships in the fullest sense. Young men and women who compete in their sport, in the classroom, and in life, and who will lead Purdue, prepared to lead and serve the change in the world. Okay, what? Okay, whatever. Every recruit, every current student athlete will hear the message repeatedly. We are here to win championships. Here it is. Wait for it. If you don't want to win championships, go to Indiana. Purdue made that. I can't even say this with a straight face. Why would you do this? Purdue may not be the place for you. I wonder if Tommy McClellan went home and looked in the mirror and says, you know, Purdue may not be the place for you. Maybe it's Purdue. Buddy, again, you need to lie down with a cold compress, get yourself some warm milk and soft music, and maybe it goes away. I don't know if I would count on it, but you can't make this stuff up, folks, and that's why I'm categorizing it under the category of Google me, I don't win. Maybe he can go get himself one of those Golden Glizzy hot dogs. You heard about those? $100 gourmet hot dog created by Golden Gold Caviar. It's got a premium Australian Wagyu beef hot dog
then you get

0: had some bun that's some kind of croissant bun by the highfalutin bakery and all kind of special cheese. And then a 30-gram tin of premium caviar dumped on top with 24-karat edible gold flakes. You can get these in Miami at the Miami Open, at the Miami Grand Prix. And they're $100 a piece. And I know this sounds extreme. You're not going to believe it. They sold out. They couldn't make them fast enough. I think the next time they have the hot dog eating contest on July 4th, that you make them eat these golden glizzy hot dogs. But once again, I digress. 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And usually, you know, I have this saying, there are objective truths and there are personal feelings. I really believe all three topics are going to be, your answers are going to be rooted in what your personal feelings are. They're going to be highly subjective and it's going to be fun. So I will set those topics coming up in a minute. And they all really have things, they have to do with things that took place basically in the last 10 days that you'll be more than familiar with. I'm Bernie Fratto. We are coming to you live from the Las Vegas Fox Sports Radio studios. So keep it locked right here. 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
5: A white woman's murder shocks the city. A black man from the projects comes forward with information about the case.
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5: But out of nowhere, he goes from star witness to prime suspect.
7: 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They turn on him.
5: 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Lee Harris is sentenced to 90 years.
17: I get 90 years for killing somebody I have never seen.
5: Behind bars, Lee finds an unlikely ally in his cellie, Robert. The pair are like chalk and cheese. There's no way their paths would ever cross on the outside. But as a fellow inmate, Robert sees through the lies and vows to do the unthinkable. Clear Lee's name.
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0: Radio. We are 24 minutes away from the top of the hour, which means it's 12 midnight here in Las Vegas. Literally 12 midnight. Clock strikes 12. Perhaps from where you're listening, it is literally 12 midnight also. But it's 12 midnight figuratively for all of us, which means the midnight hour will be upon us. Your calls, 877-996-6369. 877-99-FOX. Midnight hour. You've got the last word. That's what it means. So we got three fairly meaty topics tonight, and they all are going to take a little bit of setup. So I'm going to start with the first one, which got kicked into high gear a couple days ago. You may or may not have seen the video, a roughly 40-minute video of Tony Romo being pulled over by the police. And unfortunately, it's really not a good look. What I saw was he was asked if he'd been drinking. He said, or how many drinks he'd had. He said zero. And we come to find out later that they allegedly saw an open container in the car, and he refused to blow and kept asking to call his lawyer. And he looked goofy, right? Right now, CBS faces basically a $72 million decision. Romo is, you know, halfway through, a little better than halfway through, a 10-year, $180 million contract that he signed with CBS back in 2020. So he has 4 years left at 18 per, making it a $72 million contract. All these contracts have morals clauses. So I don't know. I haven't read the language of the contract. I don't know what's going to happen with Tony Romo. And so I think what is transpired recently of media execs have, they believe that obviously CBS is embarrassed by this, or they wouldn't have suspended him. And J.J. Watt will be replacing him alongside Jim Nantz while Romo remains away. And I know there are concerns. I'm told by legal people that morals clauses rarely deal with DUI-related incidents as automatic grounds for dismissal. But I think this video is damning. Now, I'm not taking sides on this. I'm a little torn. I think they're smart to suspend him. So the question I want for the callers tonight, 877-99 on Fox, 877-996-6369. And keep in mind that, you know how I feel about this. The most boring conversations are when people agree. So we don't have to agree, right? The real question is, should Tony Romo be fired? Proponents of firing him cite, he's frankly regressed on air, which I agree with. He's got, you know, reputational damage here. He's got an extremely costly contract. So the pros of firing Tony Romo, I think it's brought CBS a lot of unwanted negative public attention, and it's going to be hard to see his goofy face on TV this year without reflecting on what happened that night, okay? Plus, as I've said, fans and critics, I've taken shots at him recently in the past couple football seasons. I've seen what I believe, and not just me, critics, have noted a steady regression in commentary quality, okay? He's unstructured. He rambles. He makes odd, goofy noises, and he's lost the yard off his fastball. I'm sorry. If CBS were to move on, well, this would allow the network to rid themselves of a massive financial burden if the morals clause can be invoked. Plus, I do think they have ready replacements. You know, I've always been a huge fan of Charles Davis. They just let him go at ESPN. He's doing some other college work. I think he'd do a fine job in that role. But look, I don't want to look at another man's chariot because he's still there, although he is suspended. So those are the pros of, you know, relieving Tony Romo of his duties. What are the cons? Well, Romo's owned $72 million. That, I will just about guarantee you that, you know, just as sure as Purdue won't win the national championship in football this year, that this would trigger an expensive, probably bitter lawsuit or certainly arbitration battle. I don't think the Romo team would take this laying down. Some network insiders feel that the social media criticism and outside commentary, perhaps even like this show, skew the reality of his overall popularity because, believe it or not, despite the recent criticism, we have to be fair and objective about this, Romo is one of the most recognizable and high-profile analysts in professional football broadcasting. So they have gotten good reviews, as it were. So what's going to happen? Do you fire Tony Romo or do you not fire Tony Romo? Any way you slice it, his indefinite leave from CBS shows there's the train could be on the tracks and it could be more permanent. All right. Network executives whose conversations have, you know, leaked in twos and threes in hushed whispers, hushed tones, I think collectively believe there's increasingly the chance Tony Romo will not return to the network. All right. So that's question number one for the callers. Should Tony Romo be fired and relieved from his duties? Or should he be given a reprieve? Question number two, and I'm telling you, this one's going to be fireworks. Just this past week, former Fox Sports Radio talent and OutKick founder Clay Travis issued a $10 million challenge proposing a, quote, Battle of the Sexes basketball game between the WNBA champs, the Las Vegas Aces, and an elite boys high school state championship team. $10 million. First, the details of the challenge. Travis, he pledged to pay the $10 million to the winning team. Now, if the Aces were to win, they'd just keep the money. If the boys win, the money would be distributed. I don't know, depending on what reports you read, I'm told they either among their team members or it's some of it goes to Tunnel of Towers. I don't know. Please don't quote me on it. I don't know. The game would be broadcast on pay-per-view and all the additional profits, I guess, would be donated to Tunnel of Towers Foundation. I give to that organization. They provide mortgage-free homes to families of fallen military members and first responders. It's a very reputable organization. Now, this is an escalation, okay? We talked about this on my show 3 years ago. Travis originally issued the challenge in 2023 for $1 million. Given all of the peccadilloes, the embarrassment, and the craziness that the WNBA has become, which now resembles more of an advocacy group, and the players are more activists than players, it just will never end. Will never end, I think, motivated Travis to up the offer to $10 million, okay? Now, Travis, he has stated, and this guy's, you know, a lawyer. He says his motivation is to highlight the physical and biological differences between male and female athletes, okay? And this is, you know, juxtaposed against this intensifying national debate regarding the inclusion of transgender athletes within the policies and the, you know, the eligibility of women's sports in the WNBA. Travis has positioned the challenge. He's been very kind of satirical about it, believes it's sort of absurdity. He's responding to absurdity, and he's trying to force a conversation, okay? Where does it stand? Well, as of August 2026, which is now, okay, that's now, the WNBA and the Las Vegas Aces have remained completely silent. They've not publicly responded or accepted the offer. Okay? Critics, of course, they've come out and said this is nothing more than a publicity stunt intended to diminish women's sports. But supporters of the game view it as a genuine test of athletic performance. I would like to see the game. Why the hell not? Does it have to be a negative? Bobby Riggs played Billie Jean Ken in tennis back in the day. There have been competitions like this before. The WNBA has really put itself out there. Why? Listen, it's against the law to practice psychology without a license, even though I do it every Saturday night on the show. I think if the Aces duck this challenge, they're afraid to lose. In 2015, the Alex Morgan, Megan Rapinoe 2015 Women's World Cup soccer team lost to a Dallas Boys U15 team 5-2. Everybody knows about it. It was written about. The girl said it was a good experience for us. Why not have a healthy competition? Does it really have to be in the pejorative? Now, maybe some of you say, Bernie, you dumbass. This is stupid. This is silly. Good. You're going to have your chance to call in and tell me why you think it's that way. I think when this came out in 2023, one of the Aces players just responded on Twitter and called Clay a dumbass. Well, play the game then. Play the game. Do I think the boys would win? Oh, yeah. Yeah, they would win. You don't believe me? Well, I guess we won't know until they play the game. But I would not be embarrassed for the WNBA players if they lost. I don't expect them to win. And it doesn't even have to be a state championship team. I can pick three or four teams here in Las Vegas. Bishop Gorman, I think they'd take them to task. And I don't think they won the state championship last year. I think it was Coronado. Plenty of schools in Southern California. Plenty of schools where I were at, Michigan, everywhere. Now, Clay has indicated that there have been multiple boys basketball teams who have responded, but we don't know of any. No specific teams have been named, okay? So I don't know what the veracity of that statement is. But I guess under the terms of the challenge, Clay Travis retains the right to handpick an elite boys high school state championship team of his choice if the WNBA ever accepts. And I think people would watch this game. I do. Maybe you would, maybe you wouldn't. But you're going to get to call in and give me your thoughts on that. Should they play this game, and who do you think would win? Topic number three. So, somewhat under the radar, but out in front, is this quarterback competition in Cleveland between Deshaun Watson and Shedeur Sanders. I don't know who's winning. I think they'll probably start Deshaun Watson. And the reason I say that is because I gotta believe Jimmy Haslam is trying to squeeze every bit last of juice that he can get out of that contract, which is maybe the worst contract in the history of sports. Deion Sanders, a guy I like, a guy I respect, his legacy is secure in my view. He took a recent visit to the Cleveland Browns training camp. And for the most part, Deion's kind of laid in the background until the other day. All right? He said he was kind of there to watch his baby. But camera showed later he was down on the field giving his son instruction. Was this a good look or a bad look? This is an NFL team, for crying out loud, okay? The pros, yes, he's just showing fatherly support. He met with Todd Monken. Deion did, the head coach. Todd Monken is the head coach in Cleveland. And I think Todd Monken kind of thought it was okay. I don't know if he asked for Monken's approval. But I think Monken enjoyed meeting Deion Sanders. He's a great guy, I think. He's a Hall of Famer, and he has a lot of pluses. And there was some media outrage. What you're not hearing from me is outrage. What I'm kind of doing is scratching my head. Because any appearance by Coach Prime is going to be a media circus and steal the show. So his presence, well, it shifted the media spotlight away from the team's actual playbook and onto the Sanders family dynamic again. Plus, there's this micromanagement narrative. If you want to coach your son, don't stroll into the practice field at the Cleveland Browns. I that's highly unusual for an NFL head coach to meet with a player's parent to discuss how to coach them. I think for Deion, it really signals a lack of trust in the professional staff. Again, practicing psychology without a license. And I also think it signals a lack of trust in his own son's development. It shows that he's not sure that he might be able to do this. They can talk all the bravado they want, but I also think it adds pressure on Shedeur Sanders, okay? A lot of commentators, even including Emmanuel Acho, said Shedeur eventually is going to have to succeed outside of his father's shadow. If you bring Coach Prime to practice, that just amplifies the narrative that Shedeur is still heavily insulated by his dad, okay? So Deion at practice, on the field, coaching his son in front of God and everybody, in an NFL camp, good look or bad look? Pros or cons? What were your thoughts on that? Are you okay with it? And again, I want to emphasize, I think it puts more pressure on Shedeur. And there's one thing I want to give a tip of the cap to Shedeur Sanders. You know, I remember when Josh Rosen was drafted 9th overall, I want to say back in 2016, 2017, whenever it was, coming out of UCLA. He was very undistinguished at UCLA. Didn't have a great one-loss record. Didn't have great statistics, but he was cocky and had a big mouth and didn't back it up. And he was going to prove those other eight teams that they really blew it. Yeah, his career was off to about the same start as the Purdue ADs. And he was washed out of football. Now, Shador expected to be drafted in the first round. He told everybody, we know where we're going. And he wasn't. And it was embarrassing and probably hurtful. And the only reason people thought he was going to be drafted in the first round is because his camp said they were and all the sycophants said he was. I didn't talk to a single NFL person that had him graded as a first-round talent. But be that as it may, he's in the NFL. And he didn't bitch and moan about where he was drafted. I've never heard him once. And that's to his credit. He showed up in camp. I understand he works hard. He's a good citizen. And he showed enough last year in his rookie year to keep around and create curiosity. So give the man his chance. He never once complained about that. So does he really need his dad looming? Good look or bad look? So question number one, Tony Romo. You know what's happening with Tony Romo. He's on, well, I don't know if he's on paid leave. He's suspended until further notice. And CBS has a big decision coming up. And depending on who you believe or talk to, some people think he'll never be back. Some people think he will. And if he is fired, well, there'll be a lawsuit, blah, blah, blah. What are your thoughts? Should Tony Romo be fired for what happened? And I'm telling you, if I hadn't seen that video, I don't know what I'd be saying. And if the video was, okay, you got me, let's do a PSA, let me pay my fine, let me go on my way, I made a mistake, I'm human, we'd live with that. But he didn't. He did. He looked about as goofy as you could look. So should Tony Romo be fired or keep his job? Number two, the Clay Travis $10 million challenge. He wants a high school championship team to play the Las Vegas Aces. The winner gets $10 million. I told you all the details about that coming up. Would you like to see the game or not? And if the game did happen, which it won't, who do you think would win? The Clay Travis $10 million challenge. Number three, Deion at practice. Not just at practice, but coaching his son on the field in front of God and everybody, and this is an NFL team. So number one, Tony Romo, keep his job, yes or no? You be the boss. Number two, Clay Travis, $10 million challenge. You want to see it happen? And who would win the game? Number three, Deion Sanders at practice, coaching his son. Good look or bad look? Pros and cons. 877-996-6369. 877-99-ON-FOX. The Midnight Hour is here. Dial them up. Let's go. 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We are Fox.
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19: Washington Commanders tackle Laremy Tunsil suffered a torn triceps during a drill in practice. He'll likely need surgery. Eagles tackle Lane Johnson says this will likely be his final season, his 14th year in the league, all with Philadelphia. Kyle Shanahan of the 49ers will coach their preseason opener on Thursday. New Hall of Famer Roger Craig revealed in a video speech that he has vascular dementia. Former pitcher Tommy John did not attend the Yankees Old Timers Day. He posted a goodbye as he battles health problems in Florida. The Yankees beat Atlanta 5-4. The A's ended Boston's 9-game winning streak 7-3. The Dodgers had lost 7 straight but did win in 10 innings at Arizona 2-1. Tampa Bay won its 5th game in a row 3-2 at Seattle. The White Sox down Cleveland 6-3. Texas and Jacob DeGrom beat Baltimore 5-1. San Diego edged Houston 3-2. I'm Steve DeSager.
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1: Well, that threat, you heard the man. The Bernie Fratto Show keeps rolling right along. The midnight hour is here. The phone lines are jam-packed. Please be patient. We will get to all of you, even if we have to go overtime past 1 a.m. Pacific. We will do that, as we often do. Quickly, the three topics. Should Tony Romo be fired? The pros and cons, I laid them out. The video was damning. The naysayers are lining up. But wouldn't be an easy deal for CBS to do this. So give me your thoughts. Secondly, the Clay Travis $10 million challenge. A high school championship team versus the WNBA Las Vegas Aces. Would you like to see that game? And who do you think would win? Finally, Deion Sanders at practice, coaching his son out on the field in front of God and everybody in an NFL facility. Good look or bad look? There are pros and cons. This is going to make for a fun discussion. It's time for the Midnight Hour.
0: It starts right now. The Midnight Hour.
1: All right, we waste no time. We head out to North Carolina. Paul in North Carolina joins us. Paul, get us started tonight. Welcome in.
2: Hey, Bernie. Good evening, man. Always a pleasure to be on your show.
1: Thank you.
2: I mean, listen, the Tony Romo situation, should he be fired? No. Can he be fired? Yes. And what happens is you just gave CBS an option to where they're going to put J.J. Watt in the booth, see how he does. Matt Olson has a contract out where if he has a chance to be number one, he can jump to a jump network. So you gave CBS a chance to check their options. Should he be fired? No, but you open the door. So,
1: well, here's the thing, Paul. I haven't read the language in the contract, but there is a morals clause somewhere, and I don't know if it includes DUI. So if they do, I think the concern is Romo might have a lawsuit and it could get ugly in public. Continue on.
2: Sure. You know, or, I mean, it also gives Romo an opportunity to come out and kind of say, hey, man, I made a huge mistake, and talk about the mistake, and he can turn a negative into a positive. And if that's
1: he should have done that. See, I think he should have done that already, Paul. If you heard my setup, it's the video that did him in when he said sure. He had zero drink. Go ahead. Continue on.
2: No, I mean, of course, you know, the video is damning, but again, not going to be part of the story. America loves a comeback story. And this is his opportunity to say, hey, I screwed up. And if he can do that, then we'll see what happens. Listen, man, with the Clay Travis thing, Bernie, what are we doing? And listen, man, this is bigger than basketball, Bernie. Everybody that's listening to the show, we know what's going to happen if this game is played. Even if the game's competitive, even if the women win, we have to think about what it's doing to young girls that are having issues with you know, finding themselves and trying to, you know, are they good enough to go out and play athletics? And then you have this competition.
1: Well, I get all that, Paul. I just want to know, do you want to see the game played or not?
2: No, absolutely not. Because
1: okay, who do you think would win, Paul?
2: I think the WNBA. I think WNBA team would beat them handily.
1: God, you do? You really do? All right. Listen, I love it when we disagree. I think they lose by 20, but that's not the point. You bring a larger issue, which really has nothing to do with where Clay Travis is going. Clay Travis is making a mockery of this whole thing. Every day, right. This league puts itself, they cast themselves in the most unfavorable light. So listen, you're a good man, Paul, and I just don't have time for the social commentary. I respect your opinion. I just want to get to all the calls. You don't want to see the game played. I respect that. You think the WNBA would win. I respect that. Quickly, finish up your point on that, and we'll get to Deion.
2: No, and listen, I think the social part is very important, and I just don't think it can be ignored, man. And I'm sorry, like, we're going to disagree. I just think it sends a terrible message of trying to just tell women that they continue to not be good enough. I just think it's senseless, and it's going to be divisive, and it's going to draw in non-sports fans. There's going to be debate and
1: all right, good enough. Let's move on to Deion.
2: Okay, listen, no, it's not a good look, but you know what? Deion doesn't get to that level by people telling him no. Deion is a brand. You know what? let's see what happens as training camp goes. Maybe he and Mike can have an agreement. Hey, I'm going to come in early camp. You know, he's got to go back to Colorado. He's got a football team to coach, so I'm going to make my one appearance. The chatter's going to be here. I want to see my son. And, you know, so, hey, if that's it's much like LeBron, man, like you put yourself in a situation and you don't get in that level by people telling you no. And it's a brand, man, and it is what it is. And, You know, this is what keeps Dion. And if he goes and he flames out of Colorado, enough. Then you know what? His brand's going to keep on going. Thanks, Bernie. It was good to be on with you, man.
1: Appreciate you getting us started tonight, Paul. Good spirited call. Jim in Massachusetts, you're in the number two hole, my man.
3: Hey, Bernie. Tony Romo, he should just take the buyout and just walk away, because the bottom line is, all right, DWI to the morals, but what if he had hit somebody, property damage? What if someone had gotten hurt or even fatally? You know, it's and the money he's got, he could have an Uber. He could have a chauffeur drive him around with the money he's got.
1: Do you think ultimately, well, this is an old axiom with the Tiger Woods, you know, enter your own Tiger Woods joke here. We know all that. Do you think CBS will fire him?
3: Yes, I think all they right, will. Move
1: well,
3: on.
1: You know what gets me, Jim, is when they say, have you had any, how many drinks? He said zero, clearly a lie, but then wouldn't blow, and then apparently they found a container, and he just looked like a goof. You can't unsee that when the broadcast starts. That's all I'm saying.
3: No, he is a goof, and that's always been his thing, and you know, he should just, he's got enough money. Just walk away. I mean, he wasn't going to have a long shelf life anyway. Like you said, everybody's...
1: He's got four more years.
3: Starting to get like, you know, everybody's tired of him. He's had a good run. See you later. You know?
1: How about, let's get to the Clay Travis $10 million challenge, Jim.
3: Oh, my God. The boys would kill them. First of all, they would run them off the court. It's not even a comparison. What's going on in the WNBA is a total joke. Bernie, I ref for 35 years, high school and college. I'm telling you, I cannot believe that they're all in the tank, you know, for social issues in that league. Not calling fouls. A girl at Cunningham gets elbowed in the eye socket and everything, right? And it's not like, you know, ref screen or something. A lot of these things are happening, and they're 3 feet away.
1: It's become endemic at this point. So,
3: exactly.
1: All right. Deion Sanders, Jim, you're a thoughtful guy. I thought Paul brought up a good point. It is Deion we're talking about. I still don't think it's a good look. What are your thoughts about Deion in practice?
3: Hey, everybody, I don't care what it is, sports, you know, an accountant, a lawyer, any parent wants to see their kid following their footsteps, wants to see them good. I'm sure a lot of parents have followed their kids onto training camp grounds. It's just that Deion's more of a high-profile guy. And, you know, he didn't get involved in anything or you know, tell the press, you know, my kid should start over this guy. You know, I think that's really all blown out of proportion. And you know what? I think Shakur's grown up in the last year or two. I think he's going to have a good shot, and if he does well, he'll stay. If he doesn't do well, he'll be gone. That's just the life in the NFL. But we'll see. It's going to be a good thing to watch, though. You know, if he blossoms or wilts, you know.
1: Jim, as always, my man. Enjoy your Sunday in Massachusetts.
3: Kid.
1: Thanks, Jim. Victor in Los Angeles, welcome into the Bernie Fratto Show. How are you?
4: Hey, it's my first time, Bernie. How you doing, sir?
1: Oh, well, good first-time caller. Well, thanks for joining us, Victor. Welcome in.
4: Well, you know, you sparked me because, okay, I'm going to see if I can do it in order. What's first?
1: Well, let's go with Tony Romo first. Yeah.
4: Okay. Well, see, the thing is about, you know, I actually have a little bit privy to it. I'm a tour coordinator with Universal. And, you know, when you got entertainers, you know, leaving work, I mean, he prepares for his job very well, apparently. I'm like, I'm sliced two ways with it. I actually think, as much as people kind of give Tony some knock, he's actually one of the few broadcasting, commentating voices that you know, like, we actually can, you know, have affinity for us, or we know we expect it. You know what I'm saying? Like,
1: your point's taken. He does move the needle. Romo has moved the needle, or we wouldn't be talking about him, yeah.
4: And that part. Then the other thing for me is, I don't understand how morality, when you got these people, as soon as they get off their job, going to mixers and first-class flights. Now, you know, your discernment and decision-making, I definitely understand that. But, you know, it's like, I mean, my wife is a nurse, and she cannot get a misdemeanor, which totally makes sense because, you know, she's a phlebotomist. So stuff of that nature, I totally understand. But when it comes to, like, entertainers, and then you're just trying to find a way to circumvent the way out of their situation, Now, it makes sense to me if Tony's more of a headache on other levels, and now they can evoke, the morality.
1: Some of that has happened. Some of that has happened as well. So I think it's a highly charged situation. Let's move on to the Clay Travis $10 million WNBA Challenge. What are your thoughts? Would you like to see that game?
4: Now, see, with that right there, the cold part about the WNBA juxtaposed to the NBA, it's the only game to where the women are put at a disadvantage. Because, you know, when you play soccer, the field's the same, and you can run left and right. But defying gravity, which is the most important part about the basketball game, is what they need to be more concerned with. Maybe taking 4 inches off, because, man, them boys, I've been dunking since I was 13. So that's the problem, number
1: you
4: one.
1: You tell me they're going to box you out, Victor? Hell no, not no. Not,
4: no, they're
1: no, not.
4: Not
1: never.
4: No, they're
1: no.
4: not. No,
1: all right,
4: not.
1: So we're in agreement. We're in agreement on that. Would you like to see the game? Would you like to see the game?
4: The only reason I would like to see it is to see if the guys have no discipline to allow it to happen. You know, just
1: to
4: see it.
1: Fair. How about Deion Sanders, Victor?
4: That's the one I want to speak to you about. That's really what made me want to call. It's because the one thing that everyone's missing a vote on is the problem and the reason is the same answer. Like, you have to understand, like, if the problem is the fact that, you know, you say, okay, your kid is out of college, let him be coached by somebody else. But the thing is that everyone keeps deeming his kid as not able to do the job, that no one keeps understanding the correlation for Deion. He's never been unsuccessful with the boy. So when you get your hands on him, he's like, how all of a sudden is he inept all of a sudden? And that's what his concern is. Like, he would love to let him go off into the sunset, but it's like he's getting so many different things that just really, it seems like hate, or it seems like some type of, you know, something's wrong there. Because Deion has had nothing but championships, double-digit wins, seasons with his son as his quarterback. So that's his disconnect for seeing, like, how all of a sudden when you get him, he doesn't work. So he was trying to be fake as hell by saying, you know what, I don't want to coach my son. But maybe when it comes down to, you know, his career virility, that may be what he needs to do. Because he keeps getting put in a different box, and Deion can't understand how come he can't throw the ball with you, but with me, I almost go to, you know, the college bowl championship and things of that nature. That's his disconnect.
1: All right, good stuff, Victor. Don't be a stranger, man. We do this every Saturday night. Thanks. Bear in Tennessee, welcome back into the Bernie Frato Show. How are you?
5: All right, Bernie, how you doing? Thanks for taking my call.
1: You bet. We'll start with Tony Romo.
5: All right. I think Tony probably should be fired. I'm pretty sure the delay is them trying to figure out because they probably don't want to pay him the full contract. So they're trying to figure out out as far as they go. Mm-hmm. But I tell you something, I do think the comeback can be greater than the setback. I think if he come out and I know he probably hadn't said anything, maybe legally, maybe his lawyers told him, you know, not to say nothing, but if he's a real human being, he shows some contrition and, you know, show that, because that's a dangerous thing, being out there drunk driving, you know, he won't be the first, and unfortunately, he wasn't the first, and unfortunately, he won't be the last. But, you know, as far as that goes. But I think, you know, he get fired a couple years later. Maybe he get his thing straightened out. Maybe he can do a comeback.
1: Fair enough.
5: You know,
1: appreciate the straight answer. Clay Travis, you want to see the boys play the WNBA, and who do you think would win?
5: I'm not really interested in watching it, but I would pay attention to probably the result, you know, just out of curiosity. I'm thinking if Clay really wants this to happen, why don't he just give the women the money regardless of win or loss? Maybe they'll do it then. Like, so if we lose, we still get the $10 million. All right, let's go.
1: That's a good suggestion. He may be open to that because he really wants to see this happen.
5: Yeah, if you want to see it, offer it up. I think if I'm the women, they don't get that kind of money. I think they probably, let's do it. I don't care what nobody say.
1: Fair enough. How about Deion now? Deion at practice.
5: Deion need to fall back. Like, you know what I'm saying? To get in your lane, you know, you're not coaching him as a professor more. He a grown man, you know what I'm saying? All them dudes out there got fathers and mothers and stuff that was involved in their lives. But, you know, at a point, you know, you just gotta let him be. I do think Shador got some talent, you know, cause I see him standing in that pocket center, look down the barrel of that gun and deliver a pass and take one right in the mouth. So he do have some talent, but, you know, he's not there yet. He's got a little developing goal. I think he just needs to fall back and let, you know what I'm saying, let the coaches coach him. And he worried about Colorado.
1: All right, Bear. Thanks so much for checking in. I always appreciate your calls. We are off and running. When we resume, Solomon in Los Angeles will be next, followed by Jim in Virginia, Andre in Massachusetts, Steve in South Dakota, Alan in St. Louis. We're going to get to all of you. Please be patient. If we have to go overtime, we'll go overtime. The Midnight Hour is off and running. Tony Romo, the Clay Travis $10 million challenge, and Dion at practice, the Browns practice. I'm Bernie Fratto. We're coming to you live from the Las Vegas Fox Sports Radio studios. Keep it locked. The Midnight Hour continues. 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
19: It's August 2023, a county government meeting in Pennsylvania's Lehigh Valley. 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
20: My two-month-old son was happily drinking milk from his bottle when he quickly started choking, turned blue, and went limp. My boyfriend transported our son to the changing table as I grabbed an anti-choking device and my boyfriend began assembling it. Two pumps of the device and my son was conscious, gasping for air and coughing up milk.
19: They all went to the ER to make sure the baby was okay.
20: But upon arriving at Lehigh Valley Hospital, the diagnosis quickly became something so different.
19: One of the doctors had a theory.
20: She stated to my father and mother-in-law that we are young, first-time parents who got frustrated with our baby and violently shook him to make him stop crying. And a confession would only make things easier for us.
19: The parents were told to leave the hospital without their son. And he wouldn't come home for 7 whole months.
20: I'm a postpartum mom dealing with the grief and the trauma of my son being ripped from my arms. And I'm a mom who lost everything in less than 24 hours due to one doctor's misdiagnosis. Enough is enough.
19: And then the next person speaks. and the next one. The stories they tell form a pattern of parents walking into a Lehigh Valley hospital to get help for a child, only to leave without them. And the same doctor's name kept coming up again and again, a pediatrician.
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19: That's what I wanted to know, too. From Serial Productions and The New York Times, I'm Diane Neary, and this is The Preventionist, a story about a doctor and the rise of a powerful field of pediatric medicine.
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0: Solomon in Los Angeles joins us. Solomon, thanks for your patience. Welcome in.
1: Hey, I'm good. Thanks, Bernie. Regarding Tony Romo, I think that it's either the tip of the iceberg or it's the straw that broke the camel's back. Because you're intimating that there are other things going on besides this incident. And
0: mainly that they believe, well, I don't know of any indiscretions, but mainly, Solomon, that critically he's been panned quite a bit the last few years. His broadcasts have regressed, and they've become less and less professional, as it were. Those are the types of things.
1: Well, here's the thing, then. If you've got already that going on, and you do something like this, your boss is going to go, okay, you know what, that's it. I can't deal with you anymore.
0: But do you think he should be? I mean, he's suspended now.
1: I think, I always hate calling for someone's job.
0: That's fair.
1: If you know what I'm saying, if they can work it out, if there's some kind of way back home, so to speak, I'd rather see that. But if they have no choice, then yeah, they're going to probably have to fire him.
0: All right, let's move on to the Clay Travis $10 million challenge. Would you like to see the Las Vegas Aces play a high school team?
1: I would love to see that. I would love to see that game.
0: Who would win in your view?
1: God, the high school guys are going to, I hate to say this, but maybe it would just tell, some women's supporters or women's sports that there is a difference between the two sexes. And until something changes down the line in genetics or something, male athletes are going to be female athletes. And it's okay.
0: Exactly. What are your thoughts, Solomon, about Deion on the field at practice of the Cleveland Browns coaching his son?
1: He's making it more difficult on his son.
0: I think so.
1: Deion can show up to practice and doesn't even have to say a word. And sports analysts are going to start to dub in. Oh, did you see? Deion was at practice. And what does that mean? And this, that, and the other, and blah, blah, blah. And he would do his son a favor to just, completely lay low and just hands off. If he wants to do some phone calls privately to, his son's football team, that's one thing. And even that, he better keep it under wraps. So, my God, if that got out, you can imagine what would happen, right?
0: Solomon, really strong stuff. Man after my own heart. We're in agreement on all three. Thanks, buddy. Thanks, buddy. Appreciate you.
1: You got it.
0: Appreciate
1: Thanks.
0: You calling in. Hey, Jim in Virginia, you are up next. Welcome into the Bernie Fratto Show. Hello, Jim.
2: I'm doing this, though. Give me a little break. Still trying to learn the ropes. As far as Tony Romo, if you remember, CBS had this problem with a gentleman named Pat Summerall, a great voice of CBS, and that was kind of kept under wraps. Now, with the advent of drinking and driving and everything, he's a celebrity. I don't think they have any choice but to let the man go.
0: Well, first of all, listen, good on you for bringing in some history. Pat Summerall, who was highly regarded, highly respected, far more than Tony Romo was, did severely battle alcoholism, and he became a sympathetic character. Okay, and I think it affected his relationship with Tom Brookshire, but I don't ever recall seeing Summerall get a DUI and pull over making a fool by himself like Tony Romo did. And I think there's the qualitative difference. I just had to throw that in, Jim, but excellent pull by you. Clay Travis and the $10 million WNBA Challenge, would you like to see it?
2: Just like Solomon, I would love to see it, but I also think the WNBA has a big problem on their hands with a gentleman by the name of Enos Freedom and Royce White that want to come into the league because they are.
0: You do realize that's a spoof, but I don't think they're serious. But what they're doing is they're calling their bluff, which further embarrass. Well, continue on. You got the floor, my man. You go right ahead.
2: Well, with that being said, whether it's a bluff or not, they are trying to show once again that there is a difference between the women's league and a men's league, and everybody can get behind the women's league as long as it's women. That's why we have a men's league and a women's league. But that is an argument for on down the road, because

0: I'm quite sure some of our callers are one against the other. So I don't want to bring up something
1: that
0: you didn't bring up.
1: Let's jump into Dion. Yeah, go ahead, buddy.
0: As far as Dion, Dion, great college coach, and he's also a father. He wants to see the best out of his son. But the problem is Jimmy Haslam spent all that money on Mr. Watson, and he wants to get something for what he's already paid. And he has a rookie coach, and Dion is like, well, I'm just a rookie coach as well. I can coach just as well as quarterbacks as he can. So,
1: but to wander onto the practice field, and I know he had the blessing of the Browns. Good stuff, Jim. Hey, don't be a stranger. That's a really good pull on Pat Summerall. That's why I enjoy these calls so much. I think it's not so much coaching his son. It's the imagery having to do with the dad going into an NFL practice, even though it is Dion. You know, there's distractions there and additional pressure on his son, et cetera. Andre in Massachusetts. What's up, Dre?
2: How you doing, Bernie?
1: Doing
2: Thanks
1: wonderful.
2: Thanks for taking the call. No, Tony Romo, he doesn't need to be fired. If we need a reprimand here, certainly made a mistake. You know, he damaged his reputation. It's embarrassing. But I don't believe the man needs to lose his job. And these companies, the broadcast stations, they're obviously making money hand over fist if they can pay him the salary that he's currently at. So there is a method to the madness. He's not everybody's cup of tea, so on and forth. But as you know, you're only getting paid a certain percentage of what you ultimately bring in. So I think from a business perspective, and then just from a personal perspective, I'm not for it. We give people the benefit of the doubt. This isn't the third, fourth, fifth time. He's not, you know, so in terms of Tony Romo, I don't mind his broadcasting. He's not everybody's cup of tea. But absolutely not. We're not going to take
1: the video. If we hadn't seen the video, I'd be 1,000% in agreement with you. It's raising an eyebrow, my man. All right, let's move on to Clay Travis.
2: Yeah, Mr. Clay Travis. Bernie, absolutely not. I'm a diehard WNBA fan. Okay? I'm looking forward to the 30th anniversary that's coming up next year. It's not about what's going on right now. WNBA is about Cheryl Miller. I'm going to say it again and again and again. It's about Medina Dixon, one of our great women's basketball players.
1: Nancy Lieberman. Back in the day, the WNBA had some class. What the hell happened to the league?
2: No, these are players that didn't get the chance to have this platform in the 80s when we didn't have a WNBA. So when David Stern finally put forth the leadership for us to actually have a WNBA, shout out to the summer of 1997. Shout out to the Houston Comets. Shout out to Cynthia Cooper, Cheryl Swoops, Tina Thompson, Lisa Leslie, others.
1: Okay,
2: who held the line.
1: Listen, I love you, man, but
2: we're
1: still
2: able to.
1: Dre, I love you. I can't get too far down the road. You're not wrong, but the issue here is whether or not you'd want to see this game be played, period. Yes or no? Would you like to see it played?
2: Absolutely not, and I'm tired of Clay Travis trolling the WNBA. He needs to get another topic.
1: He has trolled him. You are right, my man. He is trolling him.
2: I'm tired of it. He takes the WNBA and throws everything about the league into the culture war. And that's his entire business model. It's ridiculous.
1: Dre, you're a smart guy. How much of this is the WNBA brought on itself with their asinine behavior every day? Come on now.
2: Right. Sure. The league can get back to, and this whole thing that's going on in the other, you know, sphere, I'm not going to talk too much about that right now. You know, take a stand, make a decision. But beyond that, I want to talk about the greatness of Aja Wilson. Sophie Cunningham, do I agree with her on everything? No. She's a great defensive player. She makes three-point shots. She's a Tommy Hustle player. Let's talk about that versus all the drama. That's on the WNBA. Last point with Dion, you know, in the situation and coaching and stuff. But Dion, okay, you know better. Okay, we don't need the helicopter parents. Shador played for you in college. We don't need it. He played
1: well
2: for you.
1: Said.
2: You had your moment at Colorado. He's a big boy now. He's with the Browns. You're going to have to battle Deshaun to get the starting job. Dion, you got plenty of work to do at Colorado, more than enough, because you had a drop-off since you lost Travis Hunter and your son. So let's build up Colorado. You're making plenty of money. You have a plenty of good life. Shador, he's off down the road now. I know the parents, I understand. Kids go away to college. I get all of that. But let them go. Let them fly. Let them be on their own, and you can handle business on your own. Thanks for taking the call, Bernie.
1: Andre, really good stuff. Really, really, really good stuff, as always. Appreciate the energy. Steve in South Dakota, welcome back into the Bernie Frauder Show. How are you?
3: Hey, Bernie. How are you doing?
1: Good. Thanks, buddy.
3: Tony Romo, kick that boy right out the door. You know, the video screwed you. You know, 23 years in, you know what kicked you off my team, Bernie, and I, when I was in special ops, was drinking, driving, and abuse of your wife. That got you booted. He should have just said, hey, I had a few drinks. You know, sorry. Yep, I'll take my charge.
1: He took a situation and made it worse. You're spot on. He was almost obstinate about it and turned it into a joke. Even his mugshot, he's got a smirk on his face.
3: That's his dad's fault. His dad should have smacked him more when he was a kid. You know, Bernie, come on. How many guys drink and drive? It's your first one. You ain't going to jail. You're not nothing. You know, they're going to slap you on the wrist, pay a fine, and you're going to go home.
1: Fair enough. Secondly, let's get on to Clay WNBA. Travis, my man.
3: I'm not a millionaire, but I got probably 40, 50 grand I could pitch in to Clay Travis and help him pay that $10
1: million. So you'd like to see the game?
3: Oh, hell yeah. The game is such a joke. You take a player, and Andre ain't going to like my call, but can Andre really name 30 WNBA players?
1: Well, he might be able to, but I think here's the situation. We don't really take this league serious, but some people do. But every day they're in the news for some ridiculous, supercilious action, and they really see themselves as this paragon of integrity, and they're an embarrassment. They're not even a professional sports league. They're an advocacy group with a bunch of activists. That's what they are. Yeah, continue
3: just
1: on.
3: Just like tonight on ESPN, there's Cheryl Reed. I guess that was yesterday. I support trans children or something. You know,
1: we're wearing a shirt. Are you serious? Or let's move on.
3: Yeah.
1: Deion Sanders at practice. Bad look or okay?
3: You know what? I coach all my girls. They all went to college, Division II and Division III. I had six, all girls. Once they hit 12, they were like, Dad, you're done. I want a real coach. Yeah. I coached them
1: well,
3: up.
1: Well, Deion is a Hall of Famer.
3: Fundamentals.
1: Listen, pal, I love you, man, but I can't go down this road. I'm with you. I respect you. Thank you for your service to our country. Deion is a Hall of Famer. I think the issue here is when he walked onto that field, was it a bad look or a good look? I don't think it was particularly a good look. I think it was Andre brought up a good point. Maybe you should focus on Colorado. I don't mean to be short with you, Steve. We just got a ton of people to get to, and I really want to stay on
3: great
1: point.
3: Day, Bernie.
1: Thanks, pal. Alan in St. Louis, you're up next, my man.
4: What's going on, Bernie?
1: Hi, Alan. How are you, buddy?
4: I am doing wonderful. Three good topics, as always. We're going to get to Tony Romo. The problem is with Tony Romo is everybody saw the video.
1: Yes.
4: And it's that old thing, you know, what they say, it's not the offense, it's the cover-up. He tried, you know, he lied about he wasn't drinking, and everybody know he was. And even that mugshot that you mentioned, you know, it looks like he might have been trying to put a smirk on his face.
1: Yes.
4: But that mugshot didn't even look good. And let's face it, Bernie, that morals clause that everybody has, I call it a convenience clause. They hold that clause until they can use it. And just like you mentioned,
1: well, he's representing a brand, and he's paid $18 million a year.
4: Yeah.
1: And so when you turn on the TV, Alan, if you see his face calling a game, it's hard not to reflect back to what you and I both saw took place last week. Let's jump to Clay Travis, my man.
4: Think about that mugshot. But one more thing about Romo. I just think that right now he's being suspended because the legal department is putting all their ducks in a row trying to figure out what they're going to do.
1: That's right. No, you're right. They're weighing the pros and cons.
4: They're not coming back. Now, as far as Clay Travis is concerned, I don't want to see this game.
1: Okay.
4: I think the boys would win, but the problem is nothing is going to come good is going to come out of this game, regardless of who wins, who loses. What I'm afraid of is we don't know what kind of team, which team they're going to put out there. If these boys start losing, do they get this mentality? I don't want to lose to a girl. You don't want the coach saying, I don't want to lose to a female. This game may get physical. It may get ugly. If they don't play, none of that is going to happen.
1: Yeah, I don't think, you know, listen, I don't think they're going to, it's never going to happen. I'll be shocked.
4: I think the game, let's face it, everybody has their opinion of the WNBA, whether you on one side or the other, and this game is not going to change anybody's opinion.
1: Fair.
4: So the best thing is just don't play.
1: Fair enough. Deion Sanders.
4: As far as Deion is concerned, you know, it's almost like the Tony Romo deal. The video is not a good look. You know, him. If he would be talking to him on the sideline somewhere, it's not as bad. But once he walked on that field, you know, people are going to be thinking, is he telling him something different than what the coach is telling him? He's probably not. But look at everything, since we don't know what was said. So I think it's a bad look. And let's face it, it's Cleveland. So, you know, any bad publicity this team gets, you know, people are going to run with it. So I don't think it's going to affect Shador's play. It's not going to affect who wins the starting job. But I just wish he had walked on the field and talked to him. Great
1: Fair
4: show
1: enough.
4: As always. Great show as always, Bernie. I always listen when I get a chance. And take care.
1: Thanks, Alan. Interesting juxtaposition there. Fair enough. And you are right. Probably nothing good would come out of that game, but I'd still like to see it. All right. It looks like we're going to be going overtime with the Bennett Hour tonight. Coming up when we continue, we'll have Bryce in Texas, Martin in Orange, Lou in Atlanta, Rob in Indiana. I don't want you to get shortchanged as we get closer to the top of the hour. So if we spill past the top of the hour, hang with us. I want to make sure everybody gets the airtime you deserve. Still a chance to get in. 877-996-6369, 877-99 on Fox. 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
14: All right, we're back on the Bernie Frauder Show. The Bennett Hour continues. We will likely go overtime, so I don't want to give you short shrift at the top of the hour. We spilled past the top of the hour. Please hang with us. You get more airtime. Bryce in Texas, you're up next. What's up, Bryce? Hello, Bryce. Are you there? Are you there, Bryce?
15: Hello? Yes, sir. Can you hear me?
14: Yeah, I can hear you, Bryce. Go right ahead, buddy.
15: How are you?
14: Good, man. Fire away.
15: Good. So on the Tony Romo, I don't think he should be completely fired from CBS quite yet. I do think he loses that number one spot. I think the two things that we're waiting for to determine if he's going to get fired or not is, one, the court date in September on how that turns out, because if they do ultimately end up fighting him...
14: Yeah, I get all that. I'm asking if you think he should be fired.
15: I think so. I don't think that you can roll. I mean, and this isn't just for the OWI. It's for everything that you mentioned. Like, how does a color commentator ask a play-by-play guy to give an analyst on a play? Like, that's his job, and he's just putting everything on Jim Nantz. So, yeah.
14: No, you're very observant. No, that's very observant, and everything you said is observant as well. So, I think, listen, I know you're not calling for it, but we're just giving opinions here, and I think he should be too. We will see what happens. The Clay Travis $10 million challenge. Thoughts on that? Would you like to see that game being played?
15: I wish they would do like a WNBA all-star team against a college or a high school team. I think that would still just be just as fun. The WNBA seems to be like Tommy Boy trying to describe a cell when he rips up the roll. Like, this would be such a great thing for the WNBA to do for a publicity standpoint, but yet they will ruin it every single time. And, yeah, I think the game would be amazing to see. And, yes, the boys would win that game. But that's the point of it.
14: We're in agreement, Bryce. Thoughts on Deion actually going to practice and right there?
15: So you know I'm a Browns fan. Why can't we have anything nice, Bernie? Why? Why can we not have anything nice? And that's all. So, all right. So I'm a man of faith. In James 1, I'll make this quick. I don't want to turn this too much into a sermon. But in James 1, it says, for a person who is divided in their loyalty is unsettled as the waves of the sea. They're blown and tossed by the wind. And it goes on to say, and they're unstable in everything that they do, which ironically enough has been the Cleveland Browns slogan since 1999 when they re-entered the league. The Cleveland Browns unstable in all we do. I don't understand why you let Deion on the field to coach his son. I don't understand why, like, I feel like they're getting their tips from Kathy Engelberg from the WNBA of how to mess something up. The 49ers didn't even have a team last year, hardly, because everybody was on the IR and was still able to win 12 games, and yet the Browns can't hold a practice. So I don't know why we can't have
14: I'm rooting for your Browns. Cleveland's a great city. I've been there many times, and Stefanski did get him to the playoffs twice, so hope springs eternal. Good stuff as always, Bryce. Very thoughtful, and I appreciate you.
15: Thank you, sir. Bye.
14: Martin in Orange, my man. Martin, how you doing, buddy? What's up?
13: Bernie, greetings and salutations. Should Romo be fired? Yes, he should be fired, but not for drinking and driving, for drinking while he's running those games. He has nothing to offer in that booth. All he does is stumble over his words, and he's punchy. Get him out of the booth. Now this guy challenging the women. $10 million to play against a hand-picked boys team. You know what would be more interesting? If this millionaire got four more of his millionaire buddies and they each put up $10 million and they played against the Aces. And I guarantee you, those millionaires would be humiliated by the WNBA world champions. He just put that in his pipe and smoke it. Now, very last thing, Deion, going out in the field. Hey, you're welcome, man. You're an NFL guy. Coaching it up? First of all, I got to say, what do you have to say about quarterback? You can't coach up a quarterback. You never played quarterback. Second of all, you're not an NFL coach. Third of all, you're not even a legitimate college coach. Go back to CU. Get it done where it's supposed to be done. I know what you're worried about. Your first son washed out, and this one's on his way to wash it out too. Deion, you're in the Hall of Fame. Your sons won't be. I'm out.
14: Gotta love Martin. Gotta love Martin. By the way, he kind of reiterated something that Andre said earlier. Look, Deion, facts is facts. He has an overall coaching record of 16-21 at Colorado. They were 3-9 last year. I don't really know what their outlook is. They were 1-8 in the Pac-12 in 2023. I love Deion, but maybe she should be focused on coaching up the Buffaloes. Now, I get that he wants to help his son. I certainly get that. It's just that I think it might have been Allen in St. Louis who brought up a great point. The Romo video and the Deion video, that's kind of what brought it together. When you see him going on that field like that in an NFL camp, it just hits different. It hits different. This is a National Football League. We are going to go overtime. Lou in Atlanta, when we resume, you'll be next. Rob in Indiana will follow. Andrew in Bakersfield and Poppy in San Diego. I want to make sure you all get ample airtime. That's why I don't want to cut you short here. If we were to try to resume, there wouldn't be hardly any time. So the three topics, still last chance to get in, 877-99 on Fox, 877-996-6369. Should Tony Romo be relieved of his duties after this embarrassment in the DUI and the video, which cast him in a very unfavorable light? Second, Clay Travis offering a $10 million challenge to a high school championship team to play the WNBA Aces, Las Vegas Aces, the champions. Would you like to see that game? Who do you think would win? Finally, Deion Sanders wandering onto the field, coaching his son at practice. Kind of a bad look in my view. Adds pressure on Shador, creates another media circus. On the other hand, I don't know that the Browns had any issue with it. So, you know, what do we know? 877-99 on Fox, 877-996-6369. The Monday Night Hour continue. Top of the hour. Keep it locked. The Bernie Fratto Show. We are Fox Sports.
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26: Marty Markowitz had his share of problems. Troubles at work, a failing relationship. His parents had recently died. And so Marty decided to get some professional help. In the summer of 1981, he walked into the office of a psychiatrist named Ike Hirschkoff.
27: I go into his office, and we looked at each other, and he said, okay, why are you here?
26: Marty liked Ike, and Ike, well, he seemed to see something in Marty.
27: At the end of the first session, he said, I'm going to take you on as a patient. And he says, you know, I don't do that with everybody.
26: But this psychiatrist, it would turn out, wasn't like other psychiatrists.
27: He cut me off from everybody. So the only person I could turn to was Dr. Ike.
26: And from the moment Marty started seeing him, he began to change.
0: We didn't see him. I mean, he lived around the corner. And, like, suddenly we didn't go there anymore. Like, he wasn't coming over anymore. It's as if somebody died.
26: If Marty Markowitz had known what he was walking into when he first visited that office, he probably would have walked right out the door and never come back. This is a story about power, control, and turning to the wrong person for help for more than 29 years.
27: When Ike instructed me to buy this house, Ike told me, no, you can't use the master bedroom. You're going to stay in the back section of the house.
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2: The Dodgers ended a seven-game losing streak Saturday night, winning in 10 innings at Arizona 2-1. Tampa Bay took the late game at Seattle 3-2. The Rays have won five in a row. They're still first in the AL East, 4.5 games over the Yankees, who edged Atlanta 5-4. Gerrit Cole over Chris Sale. Boston now six back in the division. The Red Sox nine-game winning streak is over. Boston lost at home to the A's 7-3. The Athletics had lost nine in a row. Toronto in 11 innings won at Philadelphia 7-5. Max Scherzer now 10th all-time in career strikeouts. Kansas City ended the Cubs' five-game winning streak 6-3. Milwaukee won again 4-3 over Minnesota. Texas won. Houston lost. Washington Commanders tackle Laremy Tunsil suffered a torn triceps during a drill in practice. Eagles tackle Lane Johnson says this will likely be his final NFL season. I'm Steve DeSager.
3: It's main event time.
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1: That's right. You heard the man. The Bernie Fratto Show keeps rolling right along, and we are officially in overtime for the midnight hour. We have four more calls. We're going to take them all. We continue on. We head out to Atlanta. We're joined by Lou. Lou, thanks for your patience. Welcome into the Bernie Fratto Show.
2: Hey, Bernie. Hey, man, for the second week in a row, we have the brothers. Paul was my brother earlier.
1: He got to start tonight. All right, yeah, let her rip, man.
2: Hey, listen, I feel dirty because I'm going to use Deshaun Watson to prove two of my points. Tony Romo, if he gets fired before the season and CBS then plays a game with Deshaun Watson, good luck with that debate in American culture. CBS is going to protect the shield, so he's going to be suspended for months maybe until there's another story. They can quietly get rid of him. But you cannot say we're embarrassed by him and then show a football game with Deshaun Watson. Like, come on, you know what I mean? Like, it's just the debate that would spark.
1: You know, it's been so long, and Deshaun Watson's paid such a severe penalty, honestly, to this point. I'm not giving him a hall pass, but, you know, I don't want to bury people forever. I think he's kind of paid his penance, right? So I'm just saying.
2: Bernie, yes, Bernie, to the sports fan, you're 100% correct. To America that does not remember the story, no, he has not paid the ultimate price, and that's the story that they're going to protect against.
1: Well, that's why I enjoy this segment so much. Listen, callers have lots of varying opinions. Clay Travis in the $10 million challenge. What are your thoughts, Lou?
2: Bernie, I'm going to ask you a couple of questions. What if the boys cannot play, they cannot shoot in the paint? You're going to use the girls' ball, which will affect the boys' ability to shoot. The girls will shoot from their three-point line, the boys from theirs, and to offset the physical advantage of boys, they have to play a man advantage. The women would have one, like, which would offset the size difference, and it would be about basketball. In those situations, how do you feel about that? Where it would be about
1: the
2: basketball?
1: The boys will name their score, okay? Name their score. They'll box out. They'll contest every shot. They'll get their. I don't care if you use a ping pong ball. But again, we're just two guys talking on a fishing boat, having an opinion here.
2: How is Shaq a free throw shooter with that small ball? Think about it, man. I mean, you put that small ball in these boys.
1: Well, listen, you raise issues that may be imponderables because the first darn game will probably never get played. But we don't know. We don't know how the boys will react. Maybe not used to it, but regardless. All right. You don't really want to see the game. That's fair. It's right down the middle. I respect that. Deion Sanders at practice. What are your thoughts about that?
2: Bernie, everybody's thinking about this from the viewpoint of Deion Sanders' dad and not as Deion Sanders' coach. We might not like it because we don't have that access that he does. We might not like it, but there's no harm in him being on that field. But what if right before that training camp started, he was on the phone with a recruit and he says, hey, you want to see how much access I have with the NFL? Watch what I'm about to do. I'm about to be on the camp, the field of an NFL training camp. And that's my access every day. And that kid signs with them. Maybe just one recruit. There is more good that was done from that visit than harm, which there is no harm. We're actually, Deion, Sanders has been the kid of Deion his entire life. He grew up in the media circus. This is nothing new for him. Like, this is what they thrive on. And think about it. Think about who Sanders is competing against. Deshaun Watson. Sorry, I'm bringing him up again. He was a local celebrity star at Clemson. Look what he turned out.
1: Yeah, but does he have to walk? Does he have to walk on the field in the middle of their practice to do all this? Does he have to walk on the field in the middle of their practice to do all this?
2: Regardless, look at how Sanders turned out versus the competition. He's against the starting competition for the quarterback. You tell me who's a better person, and would you rather have Deion as a father? Deion has not changed the way he's coached. We're just now pissed off Deion is coaching because we're now seeing it.
1: Right, so the bottom line is you're cool with him doing it, right? Is that basically a loop?
2: Like we're trying to use our rational minds in an irrational world that we don't understand. Like, this is nothing new. This is what Deion has done his entire life. And it's just new to us because we're seeing it.
1: But well, no, it's not new to me. I mean, I've been on this. I remember back in 1989, Lou, when Deion told the Detroit Lions, you better not draft me. If you draft me, you're going to have to put me on a layaway because you won't be able to afford me. People don't even know what the hell layaway is these days. So I'm not mixed up with the act. I just thought – I raised the question, did it cross the line? If you want to coach your son, fine. You want to go to a practice with 75 other NFL players there, go ahead.
2: Do you think Deion was ever on the field at a high school practice or at a college practice? Like, this is nothing new.
1: He coached his son in high school. That's all Shador's ever had until the NFL.
2: Exactly, Bernie. This is all he's ever had. So this is nothing new.
1: All right, so the bottom line is, Lou, I appreciate you, man. Thanks a lot. The bottom line is, he's done this his whole life. He's not going to stop now. Whether or not it's justified, he's not going to stop now. Good stuff, Lou. Appreciate you, man. Robin, Indiana, thanks for your patience. You're up next.
3: Hey, I'll be the softly here, probably, but when it comes to Tony Romo, I'd be willing to give him a second chance. Okay. If he admits he's a moron and should have been driving drunk and lied to the cops, he pays out of his own pocket for some PSAs against drunk driving and the upside to Uber, and that he goes to AA meetings and becomes sober for 6 months, studies football, and actually learns to talk about what the hell he's talking about.
1: All right. Well, probably some of his return may be hinging on some of those things so they can save face. All right, what are your thoughts about the Clay Travis $10 million challenge?
3: I'm not going to waste my time, because if the boys win, everybody expects them to win, so who cares? If the women win, we just embarrass 15 teenage boys, so who cares? So I'm not going to watch it.
1: Yeah, you're not wrong. It's kind of a fool's errand, but I sure as hell would watch it, but it's damn game's not going to be played anyway. So
3: yeah.
1: I think I can tell by your tone you realize that the whole thing's just kind of farcical. But we're having fun.
3: Yeah.
1: This is Sports Talk Radio here. We're not trying to solve the world's problems. Go ahead.
3: No, because I do pay attention a little bit to the end of Fever, but I don't really know their record or even watching their games. So I'm not really
1: Fair
3: into
1: enough.
3: The WNBA. So, but
1: yeah,
3: as far
1: that
3: as
1: makes it, that makes
3: Sanders,
1: two of us. Go ahead.
3: As far as Deion Sanders, he needs to keep his ass off the field, quit embarrassing his son, and do his worthless high-stepping back to Colorado and do his real job. It's to the point that I don't even want him coaching Franklin University, which is a Division III.

0: people in Indiana because I don't want to embarrass my state.
1: That is really clever. All right. Hey, Rob, is this your first time calling my show?
0: Yeah, first time I've ever called.
1: Well, listen, I enjoyed it. That was good, man. We do this every Saturday night. Don't be a stranger, and I appreciate you hanging on the line. Anything else?
0: Thank you. Appreciate it.
1: All right, Rob, put some thought into production into that call. Andrew in Bakersfield, welcome back in. How you been, buddy?
2: Hey, Bernie. I'm all right. I'm going to have to check the podcast. I didn't hear your setup for Tony Romo, so I'm going to skip that for now.
1: Okay.
2: For Clay Travis, what I know is I think he is conservative. So am I. But it seems maybe like because of his disagreements with the players of the WNBA, it's kind of like maybe he wants to show them up. And so,
1: exactly. Oh, there's no question. You just hit the nail right on the head. You couldn't have hit the nail any more on the head. It's exactly what he's trying to do.
2: Yeah, so for me, I don't know about it, about the game. But now for Deion, okay, sometimes in life, you got to stick up for people. And especially for your family, your son, you know, and the situation or God possibly or something could be saying, get out there and help him. Now, as far as the Browns allowing him to come, I don't know because I didn't hear your setup. But...
1: well, it's just, you know, the thing was, Andrew, is that here we are at an NFL practice.
2: Yeah.
1: And you have a situation where you see Deion on the field with his arm around his son. It's kind of like a slap in the face of the coaching staff. It puts more pressure on his son. It's a distraction. So it's not that he's coaching his son. It's the optics of it in an NFL practice, for crying out loud. That's all.
2: Okay, so as far as showing up the coaches, you know, Shador has been mistreated. He was drafted in the 5th round, and Eric Dickerson shined some light on that. And it's probably continuing. So I think Deion is doing a good job. That's all I got, Bern.
1: Okay, fair enough, Andrew. Listen to the podcast, and you'll see my thoughts on the Romo situation. I laid it out. Poppy in San Diego, how have you been, Poppy?
3: Good. I've been, Bernie. It's good to hear from you. Right here in San Diego. First and foremost, what I want to say, like, on my mind, respectfully, I want to give a shout-out to Luke Coakley. Got his Hall of Fame jacket. I worked with him on a commercial. If you guys want to see that, you guys can see him on my Twitter at Picking with Poppy. And look, when I worked with him on this commercial, very nice and humble guy. I was right there talking with them, took a picture with them. And I'm very proud. He deserves to be a Hall of Famer, all the hard work and took time. He told me I'm a fan.
1: There's only a couple of Carolina Panthers in the Hall of Fame, I think. The whole league, right? There's only a couple in there.
3: Yeah, exactly.
1: Late great Sam Mills, I believe, is the other one. All right, Poppy, so what are your thoughts on our topics, big fella?
3: Yeah, on the Tony Romo one, he did a great job. You know, if you've seen the video him working out, stretching, you know, stuff like that, doing the test, if he passed it, he was very smart and conscious about it. So respectfully on that, if you should be getting fired because of that. No, because you know what you do, I don't think you should get fired. What you do off the field, it has to be based on the performance. And I think, you know, of the NFL's, you know, like that, if you guys want to fire, make an excuse to put another answer, go ahead. But what he did, we'll see, find out what happens on the court. On your second subject, Bernie, on that one, that
1: Travis.
3: On Travis, I really don't care. WNBA, I'll just pass on that. I'll go on to the next one. Deion Sanders speaking up for his son. I think that's great. Look, Deion, he's a Hall of Famer. He has the NFL experience, and he has, you know, he has connections and networks. And I think that's good that he's speaking up as his dad. I mean, you're a father, Bernie. I think any dad would speak up for his son and what he does. But the time has to be right, and he has to be prestige, and has to be precise what he's doing. So I think Deion Sanders is sending a message on there that he wants his son, like, more respect to get a little bit more rest. For me, in my humble opinion, Shador Sanders should be the starter. I see Deshaun Watson being the backup, and, you know, it's his job to lose. So we'll see. He'll get reps in the preseason, and, I mean, they don't want to risk him on there, but I think Shador Sanders is a starter, and I think Deion Sanders, that's good. You're stepping up for your son, and we'll see what happens in the season. And possibly future NFL for Deion Sanders. He might be the coach and for Shador Sanders. We'll see.
1: Okay, Poppy, you enjoy your Sunday. Thanks a lot. And we wrap it up, another raucous midnight hour. Thanks to the great callers. We go out to South Carolina. Steve in South Carolina joins us. Steve, you have the last word tonight.
4: Hey, Bernie. Hey, man. I think that caller a couple of callers ago had a very good point. Like, CBS does not want to fire somebody and bring on the firestorm of the debate. So, no, I don't think he's going to be fired. Should he be fired? You can debate that. If he's going to be fired, it's going to be a money move because of how much money he's making. And they can, you know, pay probably Olsen $10 million instead of $17 million, get just as good of a broadcaster and save a ton of money. So shame on Tony Romo for putting himself in that situation. Listen, the Clay Travis thing, I think, is just, it's silly, man. Like, what? It's nothing to do about basketball. It's all to do just about... It's like the when we released the Michael Jordan documentary to remind us that he was better than LeBron James. I think it's like as WNBA is getting bigger, it's like we have to do something to prove that men are still better. It's like you're just flexing muscles. We don't need to flex. And this is a man like Deshaun Burt, the Deion Sanders on the football field. We're acting like this guy is Joe the plumber or some guy that's worked in the garden center at Lowe's. It's Deion Sanders. There's no, like, can you imagine if you're an NFL player and you look over and Deion Sanders is on the field? You're not going to be bothered by that. You're going to be awestruck. And, like, good on him for putting himself there. And you know, again, the access that gives for him to recruit on, I think we can't underestimate. I think there's no harm in him being there. Like, we're trying to judge him from a regular world that he doesn't live in. And so, no harm, no foul.
1: All right, fair enough, and you are right. Maybe that is part of it. Thanks, Steve. It's Deion Sanders, you know, not just Joe the Plumber. I think the issue here is there is still an NFL franchise, and is it a distraction? Does it put more pressure on his son? Is there another way to do this without doing it in front of the cameras? But the bottom line is, you know, I think there's no right or wrong on the Deion one of all of them. I really believe that because it's a highly personal thing, and the coaches may have opened up the door. We don't know the backstory. Okay, it's just the video appeared odd. Romo's case, I think the video did him in. Okay, that to me, here's a guy, NFL quarterback. Has himself a plum 10-year, $180 million deal, 4 years left, gets pulled over, and he kept saying, can I call my lawyer? Officer handled it very professionally. How many drinks have you had? He had zero. We found out that's not the truth. He refuses to blow. Then allegedly has an open container in the car, and then they have video of him. I don't know, man, he looked like you know, he's trying to kill a snake in a phone booth or something. I don't know what the hell he was doing, crawling around looking goofy. And those tests aren't easy to pass anyway, from what I understand. The bottom line is, you cannot see that image now. And he's representing a major network. So I think they've got to figure out what to do. As far as the $10 million challenge, we know damn well the game will never be played. Clay does like to troll, but it's working for him. It's working for him. And I think he's really trying to call out the WNBA as really sort of this farcical group, as opposed to a legitimate professional sports organization. And he wants to prove his point by making him play a game, which he'll never play anyway. Callers, tremendous. Thanks, Charlie. I appreciate it. We still have a hell of a lot of show to get to tonight. I've got to get to a little bit later. The latest on Kawhi Leonard. And every year in the NFL, one team goes from worst to first. Who might it be this year? And I want to talk a little bit, if I have time, about Malik Willis. Was he a flash in the pan, or is he the next real deal? What does history tell us about that? Spock Sweed, one of our callers, he tweets in, Juan, Tony gambled and lost. Maybe a purgatory job from CBS for redemption. Number two, would love to see the WNBA take the bet and see the game boys win. Three, Deion, let your son grow up and wait for grandkids. And see, that's part of this issue here. Part of this issue. Is it a double-edged sword if Deion butts in like that? I think it can be. Coming up, let me give you the latest on Kawhi Leonard because, man, you know, the NBA season's right around the corner. Toronto is left in the lurch. And, boy, Pablo Torre has really done some intrepid reporting. We'll tell you what's going on, the latest with Kawhi Leonard, and it's not necessarily pretty. I'm Bernie Fratto. We're coming to you live from the Las Vegas Fox Sports Radio studios. Keep it locked. 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

All right, we're back in the Bernie Fratto Show. Fox Sports Radio. Just a few minutes away from Brandon's Fantasy Files. It's upon us. Fantasy drafts around the corner. A couple of tweets. Sean in Portland. I didn't care about Marv Albert chewing on the hookers behind, so I can't get worked up about Romo. The WNBA is not a serious league, and our Oregon 6A high school champs would destroy them. Sanders completely undermines the Browns coaching staff. That last sentence is very well said. You cannot not observe this without feeling he's undermining them somewhat. Don, the Tennis Donald, NBA league office knows what they have in Kawhi and that whole ordeal. They also know the owner won't accept the punishment, will take the NBA to court. And the discovery about 29 other teams are doing the same thing. Pretty heady stuff. That's what a lot of... This is on people's minds. And then Pablo Torre is turning into one hell of an intrepid reporter. Yeah, what if other teams tried to circumvent the salary cap the way it appears the Clippers may have done? I'll tell you what, I'm going to put that off for just a bit until after Brandon's Fantasy Files. I want to give it enough time. Don also says, at what point does the WNBA, the NBA slash WNBA look into new leadership? Remember, the NBA subsidized the league for 30 years, never made a dime. They lost $1 billion. I can't predict it, and I don't have any inside information, but I've talked to people who believe this will be Engelbert's last year as commissioner, that they will get a new one. Do I know that for a fact? No, I don't. But think about what Sean in Portland said here about, you know, other indiscretions that broadcasters have gotten into. Look, and they were fired. They were fired. Mark Sanchez was fired by Fox Sports. Man, is that going under the radar? October 2025, he got arrested in downtown Indianapolis. He had a late night altercation with a 69-year-old delivery truck driver over a parking space. He's been charged with felonies, public intoxication. Oof. Marv Albert, he was fired and resigned from the MSG network after a fairly sensational 1997 criminal trial. He was, you know, accused of biting a woman several times, et cetera, et cetera. Warren Sapp, he was a studio analyst, and he had his contract immediately terminated by the NFL Network. He was arrested at a Phoenix hotel. He was covering one of the Super Bowls when he was arrested. Allegedly, I guess he was charged with soliciting a prostitute and domestic battery, according to the report, following a physical altercation with two women over money. F.P. Santangelo, Washington Nationals color commentator, was pulled from broadcast, let go after allegations of sexual misconduct.

0: Tom Brenneman, the veteran baseball broadcaster. He was suspended, and he ended up resigning from Fox Sports Ohio, the Reds, after accidentally he broadcasted. He didn't know he was on an open mic. Every mic's an open mic. And he, you know, he made an anti-gay slur on a live mic. And so that the corporations aren't going to take that. Greg Anthony, former NBA star, UNLV, part of the UNLV national championship team, suspended indefinitely, and then ultimately dropped from his broadcasting roles at CBS Sports and Turner Sports. He was arrested and charged with, you know, same situation, Warren Sapp, et cetera. So, you know, these are public figures, and they are representing a brand. And if you enable them to represent that brand, then I think it creates, genuinely creates distractions. So we will get to the Kawhi Leonard stuff in a minute, because this is a story that's going to pick up steam and really pick up steam and really pick up steam as you get into September and NBA teams get into camp, as a couple teams are in the lurch. But time for a segment that is really timely now because of all the great information and the fact that we're talking about fantasy football. It's a billion-dollar industry. It's time for Brandon's Fantasy Files.
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3: What is up, everybody? It is Fantasy Files. Last week, we did a mock draft. This week, we're going to be doing another mock draft because I have to prepare you for the sleepers, because ADPs are changing, and depending on who you play with, that's a big difference. Jonathan Brooks was going in like 138 on sleeper, and then all of a sudden he was going 80th in best ball draft. So there are a lot of scenarios where talent will go quicker than you think, and the steals might go away. So we're going to choose a random position here, and let's draft from there. Let's pick the 9th overall pick. Cool. So we get the 9th pick. I'm going against, AI on sleeper right here. They're picking in the middle. And with that pick, you're going to be between likely a few players. And that's CeeDee Lamb, Justin Jefferson, and Omarion Hampton. To me, I would always go Justin Jefferson here. I think he's going to have a huge year with Kyler Murray. So we build around him, and that means we'll have to draft Kyler Murray later. But with that round 2 pick, I always go Omarion Hampton. But Saquon Barkley is a good pick there. Brock Bowers is a good pick there. But now we have one elite receiver and one elite running back going into round 3, where there's a significant drop-off, especially at the running back position. So if you do go wide receiver, tight end, if you were to take Bowers there, maybe you just go to another wide receiver and go zero RB strategy, and maybe someone like ETN or Breece Hall falls to you in round 4. Unlikely, but I got ETN falling to me in round 4 in one league, and he's really good. So this next pick, obviously, there are guys like ETN here, right? There's guys like McMillan. There's guys like Bucky Irving. I love all of them, but you know what? I'm going to go crazy here and pick Colston Loveland. I think that even in round 3, since this is a back half of round 3 pick, we have another pick coming up soon. There'll still be a few receivers and running backs there. You already have your RB1. I don't think you need to take your RB2 that soon. I'd rather have a premium at the tight end position over other people, because Brock's already off the board, Bowers, and Trey McBride's already off the board, right? So next pick, you're going to be choosing between Javonte Williams, who we could have a great RB2 there with Javonte Williams, Luther Burden, Ladd McConkey, Zay Flowers, Bashaul Tutin, guys like that, Trevion Henderson. I'm going to go with Javonte Williams. So we start off our draft with Justin Jefferson, obviously Colston Loveland, Omarion Hampton, and Javonte Williams. That's a good first 4, I feel like. So this next pick, we're going to be targeting a receiver. And there's a few that I like a lot that have gone up my board. But, you know, a lot of people are in love with this David Montgomery pick here. And I'm just a little concerned that he's not going to split with Woody Marks. So here, there are guys I'm always looking at. Carnell Tate, Mike Evans, and Jordan Tyson are guys that I think can be very good. Even though Jordan Tyson's a rookie and Carnell Tate's a rookie, Mike Evans does have that injury risk. But I think all 3 of those guys are valid. And I even think taking Tucker Kraft here, if we hadn't gone Loveland a few picks ago, that would be a good pick. But you know what? Here, because we see the upside, Mike Evans definitely is a pick here. I think you got to take the risk there. And you can always put him on IR, and we'll just go receiver again with this next pick, because I feel like this is a good spot to take receivers, right? So this next pick, we're going to go with Jordan Tyson. Jordan Tyson is incredible. I feel like he gets a lot of hate, and I don't know why. because he's a rookie, right? And people are like, oh, you know, he's not that good. I don't want to draft him. No, I mean, I like him more than Christian Watson. And Christian Watson was available just there. So I like him more than BTJ. I like him more than DK. So, again, you have a receiver that has high upside, is a rookie. Now, he'll be definitely splitting with Olave in the receiving work. With this next pick, you have more flexibility. Personally, I love Parker Washington. I think he's one of the better guys here in this entire draft. But Marvin Harrison Jr. is still on the board. I'm going to go with the upside of Marvin Harrison Jr. So now we have two running backs and we have extra receivers at our flex spot. So we have to go running back with this next pick. And it works out perfectly because we have a few to choose from. There's J.K. Dobbins, who I like a lot. Obviously injury prone, but a guy that I like a lot. Rico Dowdle, Kyle Monen guy, and Blake Corum, who I'm going to select here because I believe he is going to take over as the RB1 for the Rams throughout this year. I know Kyren signed that contract a few seasons ago, but I really like Blake Corum. I think he's one of my biggest, I know he's one of my biggest sleepers, and I think everybody should be drafting him. And with this next pick, you have more flexibility, but I'm going to go with Bill. I know that Tunsil just got injured, but we need another running back because we went three straight or two out of three wide receiver, right? Or three straight, rather, Evans, Tyson, and then, of course, we went with Marvin Harrison. So, again, you go two straight running backs, and now you have some more options that you can take, right? I like Josh Downs here. Another guy you could take is Jonathan Brooks, who's probably going to be going off the board around this time. Jaden Higgins. That's how the team is shaped up. So we're going to get a final team of basically Justin Jefferson, Kyler Murray, who we're going to take next, Marvin Harrison Jr., Javonte Williams, Mike Evans, Colson Loveland, Jordan Tyson, Blake Corum, Bill or Ja'Cory Kroski-Merritt, Josh Downs, Deebo Samuel, Keaton Mitchell, and obviously someone who's really good, I think is going to have a breakout year, Jaden Higgins. I think that's enough to win you a league. Obviously, you're taking a lot of risks. You have to win leagues. I'm Brandon Deutsch. You can find me at BSD Takes on X and Brandon S. Deutsch on TikTok and Instagram. Thank you so much. Back to you, Bernie.
0: As always, excellent research, excellent commentary, and he really knows his stuff. These fantasy leagues are coming up. Serious, serious business. Coming up, I want to get into the Kawhi thing and tell you the latest because it has impact. 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Coming up, we get into the Kawhi Leonard situation. I'm Bernie Fratto. We're coming to you live from the Las Vegas Fox Sports Radio studios. 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
21: America's produced like lots and lots of stuff. Just piles of stuff. The fact of the matter is all day long, every day, there are warehouses full of stuff getting just pushed off a cliff. All day, every day.
19: Betsy Ann Nagoski, who runs the Canary Records label.
21: A friend of mine said that what he loves is being the guy standing at the edge of the cliff, waving his arms, going, wait, no, let me look at those first before you throw them away. I think there might be some good stuff in there. I think there might be some stories. I don't think we should throw all those away yet.
19: We have a season, 10 episodes of stories from that realm, of things that were just barely saved, and in some cases, not saved at all. A bizarre tale of two infamous New Yorkers.
22: They booby-trapped their home and turned it into the shield fortress of ephemera.
19: A missing chapter of American music history.
21: 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So they get thrown in the garbage.
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23: It's over. 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

0: We're back at the Bernie Frater Show, Fox Sports Radio. Coming to you live from the Las Vegas Fox Sports Radio studios. But up top of the hour, we'll be joined by 10-year Major Leaguer All-Star Larry Sorensen, 30-year broadcaster. Get his thoughts on a lot of the current happenings in Major League Baseball, not the least of which the allegations the Dodgers have ruined baseball, which I don't agree with. Now, I will tell you, he's uniquely qualified to speak on this because he was on a pennant-chasing team in 78. The Yankees won it all that year. They had a payroll three times what the Brewers were. Well, not quite three times, but close. You might laugh when you hear these numbers. The Yankees' payroll was just under $5 million, the whole team, and the Brewers' payroll was like 1.8, 1.9. I don't think they complained that the other teams were making more money. They just went out and won ball games, won 93 games. But I want to get his thoughts on that, whether or not maybe they should shut Ohtani down and all kinds of things. Larry is a great guest, and you'll enjoy what he's got to say. All right, so this Kawhi Leonard thing isn't going away. On June 30th, the Clippers and Raptors agreed to this blockbuster trade to send Kawhi Leonard back to Toronto. And so the NBA has refused to officially process the transaction. And the league warned the Raptors that by taking Kawhi Leonard, they would then absorb all the risks of any future league sanctions, including what could be a player suspension or total contract nullification for Kawhi Leonard. Now, why is that? Okay, so you may or may not recall that there was an allegation that the NBA was using this independent law firm to investigate this, quote, no-show endorsement contract with a now bankrupt environmental firm called Aspiration. What does all that mean in English? It means that they believe they've uncovered that Kawhi Leonard was paid an additional $28 million to endorse a company called Aspiration, but there doesn't appear to be any evidence that he did any work, or the whole thing appears now to be theoretically, allegedly, a fugazi and a way for the Clippers to circumvent the salary cap. And the commissioner of the NBA, Adam Silver, originally stated he'd hoped to resolve the investigation before training camp. But now it looks like the probe could drag out much longer, potentially extending into 2027. Why? Well, journalist Pablo Torre, he broke news on his podcast that Leonard signed a hidden endorsement contract with someone else called Daktronics, some business-to-business engineering company that manufactured this quote-unquote Halo Board Jumbotron. It's $100 million. If you've ever seen or been inside the Clippers Intuit Dome, it is probably the most modern facility in the history of man, at least as it pertains to stadiums, right, or arenas for Major League sports teams, okay? There are sources, apparently, that are part of these allegations that Pablo Torre has uncovered that this whole project was, quote, 1,000% designed to circumvent the salary cap to funnel money to Leonard outside the standard player limit contracts. Despite Daktronics having no practical business need for a superstar athlete spokesperson, I guess, or salesperson, whatever you want to call it, right? None of us know really what's going to happen here. None of us know. But they keep peeling back the layers of onion in this whole deal. And it was just reported Thursday that although after the Aspiration scandal between Kawhi Leonard and the Clippers was revealed and reported on, and it's been quite a while now, I think we first heard about this last October. Most folks thought it was the only controversy that was, evident between the two parties. And they tried ending the partnership, the Clippers did, by shipping him to the Toronto Raptors. But see, the NBA has now continued to investigate that situation. And Pablo Torre, who's becoming this, very prominent investigative journalist. He originally broke the news of the aspiration scandal. I guess it was in the summer of 2025. And after digging in deeper, now it seems again that Tor has found what is being deemed and characterized as another shady controversy involving Leonard and the Clippers. Okay. Again, the Clippers made a very innovative change to their team when they started the construction of the Intuit Dome. They started using the arena in August 2024, and it's been a big hit because fans love going there. The organization loves it. It's quite an arena. One of the biggest strengths they have is this massive circular jumbotron called the Halo Board. It's a massive, double-sided, 4K Halo-shaped video screen that was built by this company called Daktronics. Now, that company matters because, according to Torrey, they have now been inserted and involved into this new controversy that Pablo Torrey has shared with the public. From Torrey's sources, it's my understanding, it's been reported that Kawhi Leonard had a hidden multi-million dollar, quote, sponsorship with Daktronics. Now, this is kind of a massive red flag. Again, it's a double whammy for Leonard and the Clippers because it's showing that they were potentially adding even more money on top of his contract and the alleged aspiration deal. Quote, this Kawhi deal was not just talked about by higher-ups with the Clippers to circumvent the salary cap. The second source was also told, quote, that Kawhi's Daktronics sponsorship was a multi-million dollar deal. Now, this is a massive problem for Leonard, for the NBA, the Clippers, and now very much the Raptors. Of course, the Toronto's Raptors side of this, with them, well, I guess could be them not getting the player they want. However, I think it's more serious for Leonard and the Clippers because this is their second salary cap circumvention controversy, and it could lead to huge repercussions if this comes about, right? So what repercussions could happen? Boy, I'm guessing there could be a long suspension for Kawhi Leonard, which means they wouldn't get their player. If the NBA determines this is the largest salary cap circumvention scheme in sports history, there could be strict penalties legally that I guess are spoken for under the collective bargaining agreement, not the least of which could be contract nullification. I didn't know this, but the NBA has the authority to completely void Leonard's contract, immediately making him a free agent. And if his contract is voided, well, the league can officially ban him from, they can ban Kawhi Leonard from re-signing back with the Clippers. Then it gets worse. Leonard could be legally forced to return the millions he's already pocketed from the aspiration contract. They could claw back those funds, the league. Or maybe he gets lucky and it's only a lengthy suspension, could be a multi-game, or it could be even a season-long suspension, which was, I think, the reason the Toronto Raptors are very dubious and they're very concerned and very nervous about finalizing their trade. Then, I guess as part of the CBA, there could be a personal fine of up to $350,000. Now, could there be repercussions for Steve Ballmer? I think he's an immensely likable owner of the Clippers and their executive personnel. According to reports, the owner, Steve Ballmer, and perhaps even key front office executives, they could face a forced leave of absence from all team operations for up to 1 year. There could also be personal executive fines for up to $1 million for each personnel found directly complicit in the pipeline. Can you imagine? The organization, apparently there's a limit. They can only be penalized only, I say, a maximum corporate fine of $7.5 million. But then, more repercussions for the Clippers franchise, potentially. The league could strip the Clippers of multiple future first-round draft picks, which would cripple their long-term ability to rebuild. What's been the precedent? Well, back in 2000, Joe Smith was involved in a scandal where the Minnesota Timberwolves were caught signing a secret off-the-books agreement. In that instance, David Stern voided the contract, fined the Timberwolves $3 million, suspended the owner for a year, stripped him of five consecutive first-round draft picks. So this is serious business. This is very serious business. And it's going to continue. And the clock is ticking because the NBA season is right around the corner and two teams are in the lurch. Right now, maybe they might be able to save face with a negotiated settlement. Okay? We're going to continue to follow the story. If there is a save face clause, the final ruling would be structured so the NBA can enforce its rules while allowing the teams to save face. Coming up, Larry Sorensen joins us. We're going to talk some Major League Baseball. Keep it locked. Listen to the Bernie Fratto Show on Fox Sports Radio. We are
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5: 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Blood Trails.
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9: 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How did my father become the scheming mastermind? 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
15: Washington Commanders tackle Laremy Tunsil suffered a torn triceps during a drill in practice. He'll likely need surgery. Eagles tackle Lane Johnson says this will likely be his final season, his 14th year in the league, all with Philadelphia. Kyle Shanahan of the 49ers will coach their preseason opener on Thursday. New Hall of Famer Roger Craig revealed in a video speech that he has vascular dementia. Former pitcher Tommy John did not attend the Yankees Old-Timers Day. He posted a goodbye as he battles health problems in Florida. The Yankees beat Atlanta 5-4. The A's ended Boston's nine-game winning streak 7-3. The Dodgers had lost seven straight but did win in 10 innings at Arizona 2-1. Tampa Bay won its fifth game in a row 3-2 at Seattle. The White Sox down Cleveland 6-3. Texas and Jacob DeGrom beat Baltimore 5-1. San Diego edged Houston 3-2. I'm Steve DeSager.
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1: That's right, you heard the man. Bernie Fratto Show keeps rolling right along. My name is Bernie Fratto. We're coming to you live from Fox Sports Radio studios here in Las Vegas. Let's welcome in a gentleman, been on the show many times, uniquely qualified to talk about all things baseball. 10-year Major League pitcher, all-star, retired 9 straight men in the All-Star Game, 30 years behind the broadcast booth, still very connected to the game. Say hello to our good buddy, Larry Sorensen. Larry, as always, I really appreciate you joining us.
2: Bernie, you know I love talking with you.
1: Right back at you, buddy. So I want to start with this because it's still kind of a hot topic. An hour and a half before I signed on last week, the world came to an end because the Dodgers signed a Tarik Skubal. I want to get your thoughts, and I'm going to come in from left field. Let's go back to that great pennant race of 78. Your Brewer team won 93 games. You battled. The Yankees prevailed. They had a payroll almost three times as much as yours. Now, everybody's going to laugh at these numbers. Their payroll was just under $5 million. And the Brewers is about $1.8 million. The whole team. Okay? But I don't recall you guys complaining that the Yankees were buying a pennant. You went out and competed. Give us your thoughts from a Major League player's perspective when people see this happen with the Dodgers. Aren't you more motivated to beat them, or are you complaining life's unfair?
2: You know, I think from the player's perspective, you say, hey, we've just got to go out and play. We know that Ohtani's going to go 0 for 4 occasionally. We know he's not going to pitch well every time he goes out when he does go out. And I don't think that they're regretting the fact that he's not going out there in 5 days right now. But, you know, so they get Skubal to replace him for that period of time. Skubal loses, too. You know, many years ago, I did a speech in Sun City, spring training, and we were talking about Nolan Ryan and talking about control. And I said, you know, Nolan Ryan's not that many games over 500 because he can't get the ball over the plate. So even the great pitchers lose. Even the great teams lose. If you win 60% of your games, yeah, I'm looking at the standings right now, and there's only one or two teams that are significantly above 500 as you look through the teams in first place.
1: 1,000%. The Mets have the highest payroll. They're going nowhere. And in the last 26 years, only two of the highest payroll teams have actually won it all. I don't see the correlation. Here's another correlation that I'd like to ask you about, because the groupthink echo chamber ran wild saying, this signing of Skubal merely fuels the fire that there will not only be a lockout, but the owners are much more motivated now to stand firm and, quote, you're hearing these asinine comments like, there might not be baseball played in 2027. Give me a response to all that.
2: Too many people with too much time on their hands trying to fill too many column inches and too much airspace. You make crap up, man. And that hasn't changed. You know, that's one thing about baseball that never changes is – the more it changes, the more it stays the same. It used to be the writers sitting around in the bar having drinks saying, well, what do you think about this trade? You know, now it's a talk show. Or now it's some guy with a podcast. Yeah. And it just, when you have that much time and somebody's already expressed the thought for the media is, well, I can't express that same thought, even though I agree with it. So I'll come up with something else a little bit off center. And, you know, let it play out. Just let it play out. The Dodgers found a way to get it done. And more power to them, their attorneys, the people that run the organization, for finding a way to get it done. We'll see if he ends up there or not. I saw he said he'd love to come back to Detroit the other day. So you never know. There's a lot of reasons why players do things, and they aren't all just $100 bills.
1: Between you and me and the fence post, I don't think he's going back to Detroit. I don't think his wife likes it there. I heard that from a good source. And they offered him five at 250, and I think Boris is going to hang out for his. You know what Boris is going to do?
2: Yeah.
1: Go ahead, Larry. Yeah. All right.
2: Yeah, we know Boris was trying to set a record with every contract that he signed, but we'll see.
1: He's trying to. Yeah, I guess 10 years, $500 million. I guess is a going rate. You brought up a great point about Ohtani, and he hasn't taken his start. He hasn't turned the rotation in a while. Larry, as someone who knows a thing or two about logging a lot of innings, do you think Ohtani should maybe shut it down for this season? Because they do need his bat, they do have a lot of pitchers, and it's pretty clear to me the extreme physical wear and tear on his arm and his shoulder and his knees is going to start to affect his overall game. What are your thoughts?
2: We're getting down to decision time. on it, because if you're going to try to ramp him up to get him ready to throw every fifth day in September and October, you know, we're at that point where you've got to get some games in before you do it. I think that they would love to have him in the rotation. I think he's inspirational when he is in there. You know, that's a factor that you can't just take for granted when he goes out and competes the way that he does. It all depends on how bad he is. And that's something that'll be determined by doctors and trainers and not necessarily by the pitcher or the pitching coach or the manager.
1: You know, his eighth year in the big leagues, ninth year in his big leagues, and then plus the time he's logged in Japan. So it's not like he's just, you know, fresh off the farm. And
2: he's not a spring chicken anymore.
1: That's right. I was about to say that. You got it. I want to talk for a minute about there will be a lockout, and in my opening commentary, I tried to lay it out for people what that meant. So you've been to many spring trainings, Larry, and I've told people it takes about 4 full weeks to have a real spring training, and largely because you want to protect the integrity of the pitchers as they're ready to go for a 6-month season, which means if they don't start spring training by February 24th, we could run into an issue. But explain for the folks why a 4-week spring training minimum is so important.
2: Well, it's the same thing that we were just talking about with Ohtani. You just got to have X amount of time and game time, not just throwing bullpens in a facility or bullpens in the sidelines down in Florida. You've got to have game action and live hitters to face to really get yourself ready to go. And I don't think you can just jump into a season and say, we'll give you a week to get your arm ready, because most of the guys physically these days, and that's a big swing from not only when I played, but up until probably 15 years or 20 years, that's 15 years ago. If guys come into spring training now in so much better shape, both throwing and physically, than they ever did. It really became a year-round thing. You know, when I played, guys still needed off-season jobs to make enough money to get through, because the money wasn't there in baseball at that point in time. The major league minimum when I first signed was $19,000. And, you know, that even though gas was only a quarter a gallon, it still didn't go all that far. So guys would work in the off season. But nowadays, the money's so big. Guys have all of their own equipment. You know, guys are taking their own TrackMan into the facilities to use. And it's become a year-round sport.
1: No doubt. But you brought up a great point. You really can't simulate game readiness in a bullpen session or in a batting cage. I think your first start, you're trying to get 15, 20 pitches, 30 to 40, then you work your way up to 90 or whatever. That's going to take 3 or 4 starts in game situations. You can't simulate that, correct?
2: I'll never forget one time I came into the dugout after giving up a home run. And Cal McClish, bless his heart, I said, Cal, that was a good pitch. He said, yeah, what did Eddie Murray say?
1: Well, Eddie got a lot of guys, so
2: as he took it about 420 to straight away to center field. You know, so the hitters let you know, and it's an old adage, but the hitters let you know how your stuff is, and you can be throwing 99 and it's coming back at you 110. So you know, it's all an adjustment, a little bit of trickery, and this is probably a great time to bring in a tip of the hat to Tommy John, who was a mentor and idol to a lot of us that didn't throw 100 miles an hour, because he knew how to pitch and he knew how to play the game and he knew how to outfox and outsight hitters. And there's still a lot of that does go on in the game, even though some guys are out there just grunting and snorting and try to throw as hard as they possibly can.
1: I still say locating the ball and putting a wrinkle on it and being able to change speeds is what really makes a pitcher a pitcher. And great pull with Cal McClish, because enough people in my audience know that name. But that his name was like Calvin Coolidge, Tuscaloosa. What was it? You probably know it by heart.
2: Calvin Coolidge, Julius Caesar, Tuscaloosa, McClish.
1: There you go.
2: Yep. He was a Native American from Oklahoma. His daughter was a world-class weightlifter, bodybuilder. Yeah. And Calvin wouldn't say crap if he had a mouth full of it. You know, he was just a real quiet. But when he talked, it was like E.F. Hutton, man. You listened.
1: Yeah, no doubt about it. Talk with Larry Sorensen, 10-year major leaguer, 30 years in the broadcast booth plus, getting ready to do Wake Forest football. I do want to skip ahead, because there's so much misreporting on the MLBPA and the CBA and what's going to happen. I think, Larry, they're going to take it right up to the edge, and call me crazy. Maybe I am. I just don't think they're going to miss any games. What are your thoughts? I know you're still very well plugged in. We look through the timeline. December 1st is the first demarcation. Then it rolls from there. Do you think they'll really kill the goose and miss games?
2: Well, you hate to think that they would, and kill the golden goose is exactly right. Who's not making money in baseball? Who's losing money in the game of baseball today? Not a single person connected to it, I don't think. So why would you? Why would you not start? And it's, now it's just divvying up the pie and who gets what share of it. The one thing it seems to me that they have done a little bit differently this year is it seems like they got into some of the more serious issues a little bit earlier, or at least I hope they did, that they had the conversations. Because in the past, it was all nonsense and fluff up until, spring training starts in 2 weeks. We better talk about this, which is everybody's main issue, you know? And so you got to give yourself time to digest. You got to give the Players Association time to reach out to their constituency. You got to give the owners time to reach out to all the owners that are consulted to talk about it. And each one has a different point of view, so you've got to listen to those. And it just takes time, like anything else. I think maybe they started with serious stuff a little bit earlier this time.
1: There's a flip side of the coin to this that bothers me, and that there's this narrative that they think they can create parity by a salary cap. How does that explain the Tampa Bay Rays and Chicago White Sox both in first place with bottom-tier payrolls, Cleveland Guardians? Whatever happened to player development and core retention and being efficient with your trades?
2: You know, there was a thing in Detroit the other day after they traded Skubal where they said, you know, how come the Tigers can't develop any of their local talent and get people to come through the organization? Look at the Dodgers. The Dodgers are able to make this trade because they've got such great ability. And then somebody brought up a graphic that was on a TV broadcast, and it said that the top two teams with players that came through the organization that had a WAR above a certain number, whatever it was, were the Dodgers first. They had 6, and the Tigers were second with 4. So it's paying, you know, people are paying attention to it. It's, again, the more baseball changes, the more it stays the same. But good clubs know how to do the all-around package to keep young people filtering into your organization. And the bottom-tier clubs don't. They don't. They mismanage their talent. They don't get the same kind of talent. They make more mistakes, and that's why they're bottom-run teams. I remember when we started with PitchLogic about 7 years ago.
1: Yes.
2: And I got to go around to all the different organizations to listen to some of their philosophies. And the teams that you see on top now that are known as the great analytics teams, they were saying at the time, we know that 95-mile-an-hour fastballs are going to disappear after a while. So we're taking a certain percentage of our drafts and our free agents and getting sinker-slider guys. Because in 5 years, they're going to be ready to pitch in the majors. And we're starting to see that come to fruition a little bit. So great organizations plan 5, 6, 7, 10 years down the road, and the bad ones don't. The bad ones are always plugging holes.
1: Wrapping it up with Larry Sorensen, 10-year major leaguer, 30 years in the broadcast booth. By the way, getting ready to start up with Wake Forest football. Tell the folks again about PitchLogic, because every year it gets bigger and better and more mainstream. If the technology is there and you want to reach your ceiling as a ball player, these are the types of tools you have at your disposal. Take it away, Larry.
2: Yeah, PitchLogic is essentially TrackMan or Rapsodo, but it comes from within a circuit board that's in the ball with sensors on it, and it's softball or baseball, and we just added bowling to our list, so we're going to be out very, very soon with a major bowling ball manufacturer that you can put it in the thumb hole, so we're expanding our horizons a little bit. And it gives you all the same data, the spin rates, the velocity. It shows, it takes video through your camera on your phone, so you can get your video. We've got a 3D explorer that shows your exact arm path where you can overlay the view of your fastball and your slider or your changeup and your curveball and get a picture of how they vary in the movement. So it's a very inexpensive way compared to the other major technologies that are out there to gather all that important data that the guys are looking at on their iPads in the dugout. Same stuff.
1: So we talked about this once before. Two other things I think that are sort of ancillary benefits. I'm guessing it helps you develop a more consistent arm slot based on the feedback you get. And as a result of that, more efficiency reduces the risk of injury. I don't mean to put words in your mouth, but to me, those are two takeaways. I think it would also help in addition to achieving your reaching your ceiling.
2: Yeah, it's interesting you say that about injury. We just signed a deal with a hospital that is taking it around to the high schools in the area and letting them buy a PitchLogic ball, and then their information goes into the hospital rehab center. So it's essentially like having a doctor on staff for your high school team, which is a pretty cool thing, and we're really excited about that. But yeah, spin direction, arm slot, all those things are shown on one simple app. You can get into it for an entire team for $700. You can get into it for an individual player for $300 at PitchLogic.com. If it's a team, the phone call will come to me or somebody else on our staff, and we'll help you set it up so that you can have a file for every player on every pitcher and position player. You know, if you've got a center fielder that throws the ball halfway to first base to get it to go to second, they need a little guidance with their arm slot and with their spin direction. Yeah, we can fix that.
1: Was it Cal McClish who said you had strikes built into your delivery? Was he the one?
2: Yeah,
1: was it?
2: Yeah, he did. He put a blindfold on me one day and made me throw 10 pitches with a blindfold. I threw 6 strikes with a blindfold on.
1: Well, I'll tell you what, like you always said, the first pitch strike is the most important pitch in baseball. I don't know if a single hitter in the world wants to start out 0-1.
2: Nope, none of them do. So you take your chances going forward from there.
1: Larry, really appreciate your knowledge and insights. Obviously, your ability to articulate all this stuff, and good luck with Wake Forest football this year.
2: Thanks, Bernie. Appreciate that. It's going to be a mystery this year, but it'll be fun. We know that for sure. You take care of yourself. Be well.
1: Thank you. Thank you, Larry. That is Larry Sorensen, 10-year major leaguer, been behind the broadcast booth 30 years, been around the block, seen it all, knows it all. And what he was talking about, PitchLogic.com. Check it out. Check it out. It's very much worth checking out. 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
0: 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Stu Gotts and Company. 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Covino and Rich. The Odd Couple with Rob Parker and Kelvin Washington. 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And The Ben Maller Show. 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
15: Charges laid by L.A. police against O.J. Simpson in connection with the brutal slaying of his ex-wife Nicole and 25-year-old Ron Goldman.
16: Doesn't fit? You must acquit.
17: We, the jury, find the defendant, Orenthal James Simpson, not guilty of the crime of murder.
18: Dear Mr. Simpson, hello. It's me, Kim, Ron Goldman's sister. I'm sure it's really weird to be getting a letter from me, but for years, I've listened to what everybody else has to say about you. The lawyers, the media, but never from you.

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Again, just search Fox Sports Radio wherever you get your podcasts, and you'll find tonight's full show posted right after we get off the air. I'm going to get to the Malik Willis stuff next week, what history tells us. I like Malik Willis a lot. We don't know if he was a flash in the pan or the next real deal because he had a great series of plays last year, but was it a misleadingly small sample or could this be real? There's only been a few players that have had such strong performances across five stats or fewer, and I'll name names and give you thoughts next week. Some made it, some didn't. Maybe he will. But Miami is sure hoping he will. In the meantime, I'll also next week take a much deeper dive into which team this year in the NFL is most likely to go from last place to first place. Now, if you don't think that happens, oh yeah, it happens. Since the 2002 realignment, there have been 27 NFL teams that have followed up a last place finish with a division title the following year. Only 2 years in the last 26 years has this not happened. And in two times, it happened twice, including last year. The Patriots and the Bears both pulled off the trick last season, and that made it the fifth time in just the last 6 seasons. At least one team has done it. I'll give you a tease. Who do I think is going to do it this year? I think it's going to be the Detroit Lions. I think they're positioned, well poised to do it. Yes, they finished fourth in a tough NFC North last year. They were 9-8 record. They have many of the key pieces that still helped the team earn the top seed in the NFC playoffs back in 2024 before losing that disappointing loss, before losing to the 49ers, that incredibly disappointing loss that would have put them in the Super Bowl here in Las Vegas. The Lions were hurt a lot by injuries on defense last year, and they struggled, I think, a little bit to replace Ben Johnson, but Ben Johnson couldn't save them on defense the year before either, all right? The bottom line is the Lions have the best odds. They're currently plus 175. Means if you bet $100, you win $175 for the Lions to win the division. They have the best odds of any team in the NFC North to win the division after all four teams. And this is a very competitive division. Finished with winning records last season. I mean, you got the Vikings, Bears, Packers, Lions. So they hired a new offensive coordinator in the offseason. His name is Drew Petzig. He takes over an offense that I think is going to be prolific. Jared Goff, Amon-Ra St. Brown, Penei Sewell, Jahmyr Gibbs, Sam Laporta. Now, yes, you can be worried about some things. The offensive line that had been the strength of the team in recent years has several questions. Penei Sewell, well, he's moving from right tackle to left tackle. And the other four spots are manned by unproven players, including their first-round right tackle, the first-round draft choice, Blake Miller. They also have some questions in their secondary. Brian Branch and Joseph, or Kirby Joseph,

0: They were both hurt last year, and they have injuries that could linger into this season. But be that as it may, and I'll get to the rest of the teams next week. Remember, the Saints finished last, the Giants finished last, the Titans, Browns, and, of course, the Jets and Raiders. Cardinals, which of those teams, where do they factor in? I'm going to take more of a deep dive next week, but I think the Lions are the most likely to do it. Well, we also cover the other football spelled F-U-T-B-O-L. There are plenty of names in the news, including the USA men's team making the correct decision, I believe, in retaining their stud coach in Mauricio Pochettino. It's time for Chris Perfett's World of Soccer.
1: The greatest goals.
2: I'll just say the most insane goal I have ever seen.
1: The thrilling finishes. The international drama.
3: El Chicharito, Chicharito, Chicharito. Ahí, ahí la tiene Torrado.
1: It's all here in this report from the World of Soccer.
4: Oh boy, we've got a lot to talk about as we barrel down through August and get ready for the return of club soccer already in Europe. It's almost already upon us. The World Cup season, of course, cuts everything short. Marcus Rashford, I saw, is already done with his break after his time with England, winning the third place game for them, has rejoined Man U in their preseason camp. Should be a very interesting season for Manchester United to see if they can finally get back to what we expect traditionally, historically, from the Red Devils. They finished their season, of course, the last season in the Premier League, very handily and very, very promising, just getting themselves in third place. So they'll be going and playing in the Champions League this year as well. The friendly season brings a lot of very odd stuff, but probably nothing more odd than what I saw this past week, which is three clubs all playing the same game. And if you're wondering what's going on, I'll try to explain this. So we had on Saturday the Friuli Venezia Giulia Cup between Barcelona, Nottingham Forest, and Italian side Udinese. How do I describe this? So three matches were held for 45 minutes with points assigned for each victory as Udinese, Barcelona, and Nottingham Forest basically kind of did round robin for half games each. They end up playing like a game and a half. It was a very, very bizarre thing. Udinese had one hell of a victory over Barcelona, 1-0, to secure that trophy. I don't know if I would really want to watch that again, but it was fascinating to say the least. Let's see, what else? We have to wrap up the saga of Mohamed Salah that we've told you about. We thought he was going to one Turkish side in Beşiktaş, but instead he's apparently signed with another Turkish side in Trabzonspor. Sorry again if I am getting that completely wrong. So Salah still ends up in Turkey, but really a little bit different. It's the fourth biggest club in Turkey. A lot of very interesting decision-making going on there, but rest assured it'll be a big payday from Salah as he leaves Liverpool as a free transfer. Next, Pochettino, Mauricio Pochettino. We left his future a little bit in doubt last we talked, but this past week he got an extension from the U.S. Federation. He is now going to coach through the World Cup in 2030. He's got 4 years to really kind of keep building upon the United States, keep developing it. The first 4 years, I will say, or however long it's been for Pochettino, hasn't really given us the vast improvements I think people expected. You can only do so much with it, but still, I think this World Cup was a bit of an improvement. I like the style Pochettino plays, and I think he understands the style American soccer players play, and for that reason alone, I am very excited to see Pochettino remain, get some stability, and just keep going with the United States. Now, we talked last week about FIFA, and we kind of have to go back to FIFA for our last story in the world of soccer, and that is, of course, the ongoing controversy Gianni Infantino finds himself in spite of a very successful 2026 World Cup, immediately squandering it by trying to go out and concoct a scheme to sell parts of the tournament, stake off in the tournament to private investors, which earned him the ire of the European Federation, who he was already on very thin ice with, and then UEFA found backing from basically half the other federations standing against Infantino's scheme. And I said back then that the Europeans were not going to let him forget it, and they certainly haven't. Another scandal has broken out as UEFA confirms rumors that a female employee was alleged to have been in a relationship with Infantino when he was the European's governing body's general secretary, and that a departure payment was made to her. So, digging up old skeletons here, FIFA's hit back and say it's a concerted and ongoing effort by some to undermine FIFA and its president. Meanwhile, Norway's called on Infantino to quit. They've got the backing of other countries. And people are starting to line up, expecting that Infantino is not going to be able to hold on to the presidency. And people are trying to get in line for that. You could probably see the presidents from every major federation starting to really put together their resumes. They understand, I think, that Infantino's time as FIFA president has been irrevocably harmed by this scheme to try to sell the World Cup. And there are a lot of powerful people in FIFA who want more power and believe they can get it. I said it last time, the sharks smell blood in the water. So keep your eyes. At any point, we could maybe see Infantino go. However, at this point, the ball's clearly in FIFA's court as to what happens. I don't know. They've already kind of voted for Infantino to remain for some time, whether there will be a new vote to try to reverse that, or if UEFA will continue to put pressure on, we'll just have to see. In the meantime, it's the dead of summer. It's really hot out there, but we're so close once again to club soccer returning. We'll see you next time on the World of Soccer.
0: Yeah, summer is raging on. What was it, 114 degrees today in Las Vegas? Just another ho-hum summer day, but soccer continues to rage on, and condolences to Messi and the Messi family. Coming up, we wrap up the show, and by popular demand, we revisit the lamest press conference I think I've ever observed. I'm labeling it "Google me, I don't win." In case you missed it earlier in the show, we're going to repeat it. I rarely do that, but we're going to make an exception this time. I'm Bernie Fratto. We're coming to you live from the Las Vegas Fox Sports Radio studios. Keep it locked. 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
16: Ah, 1971. 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Soul Train had just started chugging along. Everyone had a lava lamp for some reason. Weeble started to wobble, but as we all know, they don't fall down.
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16: 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There was also the Vietnam War and a growing nationwide movement protesting it.
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16: Across the country, people were speaking up. And the more they did, the more they learned about the hidden underbelly of the most powerful law enforcement agency in the land. I'm Ed Helms, host of Snafu, Season 2, Medburg. The story of a daring heist that exposed J. Edgar Hoover's epic FBI snafu. Hear the incredible true story that almost got buried.
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16: To expose J. Edgar Hoover's secret FBI.
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0: We are wrapping it up on the Bernie Fratto Show. Been with you folks since 11 p.m. Pacific time on Saturday night. Another raucous, spirited midnight hour that went well into overtime. I want to thank all the callers for their great varying opinions and insights. Interesting stuff. And, of course, thanks to my producers, Emmy and Mark. I rarely do this, almost never do this, but earlier in the show, I couldn't resist sharing a story you probably already all know, the sports fans know this. I'm calling it the Google Me I Don't Win, the brand new fool of the week at Utter Lane press conference from the You Can't Make This Stuff Up department. You probably remember 2 years ago, Kurt Cignetti, when he took the job at Indiana, his opening presser in Indiana, he said, Google me, I win. And, you know, that press conference was a banger. And he went out and backed it up, just like he had done at James Madison before. So Purdue's new athletic director, his name is Tommy McClellan, took the podium Thursday for his introductory press conference. And within minutes, he established himself, I think, as a rock-solid candidate maybe to be the next commissioner of the WNBA. You can't make this stuff up. He was recently hired as Purdue's, actually, believe it or not, only their fifth athletic director since 1942. Five ADs in 84 years. Not bad. He tried to sort of put this motivational spin on this message to the school's recruit, but he kind of really made himself look very foolish on his very first day within minutes. Because one particular line from the presser, which has since gone viral on social media, went like this. It said, quote, if you don't want to win championships, go to Indiana, end quote. Huh? And what was amazing is how he stood there so willing to be so confidently wrong with what appeared to be a straight face. It was not a joke. Now, mind you, with all due respect to Purdue, because I got a respect for the university, Rod Woodson, Drew Brees, Lenny Dawson, the quarterback for the Rams who almost got Jim Everett, great guy. Okay, Purdue's they're in a prestigious conference and it's a prestigious university. But mind you, remember McClellan was saying if you don't want to win championships, go to Indiana. Well, Purdue is unfortunately also a school who doesn't win a lot of championships. Follow along with me. It's a school who named their basketball floor after a coach who never even went to the Final Four, much less won a natty. Football? Yeah, sure. Purdue never won a national championship in football either. But they have won one Big Ten title in 60 years, even though they had to share with Northwestern, but I digress. So did this guy really say that? Mere months after Kurt Cignetti's Hoosiers took it all, won the championship. By the way, it was in all the papers, Tommy. You could read all about it. They win the national championship. And so I don't know. I don't have any more adjectives or words to describe how silly this poor knucklehead looked. And I think he's tried to walk it back a little. But in the meantime, you know, I think he needs to get himself, he needs to lie down with a cold compress and get himself some warm milk and soft music. Just to give this context, full context for posterity, here's the extended portion of McClellan's quote. Quote, so what did you expect of our athletic department? Three promises. Number one, our student athletes will come first in every decision and every time. I really don't know what that means. Each of them will have the opportunity to receive a world-class experience in education and compete for championships. We will develop championships in the fullest sense. And this sounds like a platitude at one of those motivational speeches where you get a free set of steak knives for showing up. It continues, young men and women who compete in their sport, in the classroom and in life, and who will lead Purdue prepared to lead and serve and change the world. Okay. Every recruit, every current student athlete will hear the message repeatedly. We are here to win championships. If you don't want to win a championship, go to Indiana. Purdue may not be the place for you. You can't make this up. I call it Google me, I don't win press conference. You can't make this up. Purdue may not be the place for you. With all due respect, Tommy, prove me wrong. Don't tell me, show me. But I'm not so sure if Purdue is the place for you. Speaking of championships, I want to squeeze in a couple more. I talked about this. We do this every year in August because hope does spring eternal for a lot of NFL teams. In the last 25 years, there have been 27 teams, this is since the realignment in 2002, that followed up a last-place finish with a division title the following year. Out of those 25, I think only 2 years out of the 25, it wasn't done. A couple of times, it's been done twice. Coincidentally, the Bears and the Pats did it last year. The Bears also did it with another team back in 2018. That was the Bears team that went to the playoffs and the double doink field goal kind of sealed their fate in the playoffs. If we even won a playoff game, everybody picks on Mitch Trubisky. He was like 25-16, completed 63% of his passes, got to the playoffs 2 or 3 years. All right, I digress. 5 times in the last 6 seasons, one team has done it. You heard me earlier say, I believe the Lions have the best chance, the best reason for optimism of any team, of the 8 teams who finished last, to go from last to first. And I gave my reasons why. With their offense, potent offense, Amon-Ra St. Brown, Penny Sewell, Jahmyr Gibbs, Sam Laporta, Jared Goff. Yes, they have question marks, but I think they're poised. Which begs the question, who are the teams that really are going to have one hell of an uphill battle? There are two, I think, that are neck and neck, and I don't say this to be smirch either team, but facts is facts. The Arizona Cardinals have the lowest odds to win their division. $100 will bring you back $10,000. Okay, so you know that they have low odds. They have a new coach in Mike LaFleur. It's an offense that has some playmakers. Trey McBride, he was all pro last year. Number 3 overall pick, Jeremiah Love at running back. You got a 1,000-yard receiver in Michael Wilson. And Marvin Harrison, a former number 4 pick. Those are pretty good names. And they've got Jacoby Brissett throwing them the ball. Jacoby Brissett, to me, is one of the greatest 4-game quarterbacks in the history of the NFL. He's good. But after that 4th or 5th game, not so much. The problem the Cardinals have is they are stuck in maybe the toughest division in all of football. You got defending champion Seattle, and don't think for a minute they're not going to be highly competitive again this year. The Super Bowl favorite, L.A. Rams, who continue to load up. And San Francisco, they're all coming off playoff season. Now, San Francisco's been a hot mess. But they manage to compete every year, no matter who they put on the field. So don't go to sleep on them. And then, of course, the other team, with all due respect, the Raiders, there's nowhere to go but up after their 3-win campaign under Pete Carroll. I think Clint Kubiak brings a new energy. I think Fernando Mendoza will learn the ropes. Their offensive line should be improved. They got a free agent acquisition in Tyler Linderbaum. If Colt Miller can stay healthy, you got a couple of good playmakers and great playmaker in Brock Bowers, and of course Ashton Jeanty showed some flashes. But once again, the issue, the Raiders are in a very tough division with returning playoff teams. You got Denver and the Chargers, and you got the Chiefs. Now, I'm on the fence on the Chiefs, but don't think for a minute that they lost their DNA. And the Chiefs, that, you know, are they the 15-2 Chiefs of a couple of years? No, they're not that. But the issues that plagued the Las Vegas Raiders last season will likely take more than one season to fix, in my opinion. The defense really lacks a lot of stars outside of Max Crosby, who they tried to trade. I would not say their wide receiver class is stellar, and there are questions at basically 3 spots on the offensive line. So we'll dive deeper into this next week, as well as I will with Malik Willis. But the Lions, I believe, will go from worst to first. And there could be two teams do it. Those two teams, though, I don't think either one will be the Cardinals or the Raiders. Next week, we'll get into the Jets and the Browns and the rest of them. It's going to do it for the Bernie Fratto Show. Keep it locked. Up next, the great Andy Furman, Fox Sports Radio. We are Fox
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8: On the night before Halloween in 1975, 15-year-old Martha Moxley was murdered in the Tony Bellhaven neighborhood of Greenwich, Connecticut. She was rich and beautiful and loved by all who knew her. For decades, despite intense media scrutiny, police failed to make an arrest. In 2000, 25 years after Martha's murder, her one-time neighbor, Michael Skakel, was arrested. He'd been 15, like her, at the time of the crime. He was also a cousin of the Kennedys.
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8: 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I read the articles. Of course Michael Skakel killed his next-door neighbor, Martha Moxley. He beat her to death with a golf club. I knew it. And if you followed the case like I did, I bet you knew it too. My name is Andrew Goldman. I've been a journalist for 30 years. I got involved in this case in 2015. 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
12: Just before midnight on Saturday, February 19th, 2005, Danielle Imbo and her friend Richard Patron left a crowded Philadelphia bar. 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
12: 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The FBI called it murder for hire.
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20: The Dodgers ended a 7-game losing streak Saturday night, winning in 10 innings at Arizona 2-1. Tampa Bay took the late game at Seattle 3-2. The Rays have won 5 in a row. They're still first in the AL East, 4.5 games over the Yankees, who edged Atlanta 5-4. Gerrit Cole over Chris Sale. Boston now 6 back in the division. The Red Sox 9-game winning streak is over. Boston lost at home to the A's 7-3. The Athletics had lost 9 in a row. Toronto in 11 innings won at Philadelphia 7-5. Max Scherzer now 10th all-time in career strikeouts. Kansas City ended the Cubs' 5-game winning streak 6-3. Milwaukee won again 4-3 over Minnesota. Texas won. Houston lost. Washington Commanders tackle Laremy Tunsil suffered a torn triceps during a drill in practice. Eagles tackle Lane Johnson says this will likely be his final NFL season. I'm Steve DeSager.
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23: Oh, how did he get in? 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But right now, good morning, everybody. This is Fox Sports Sunday on Fox Sports Radio. He's Bucky Brooks. I'm Andy Furman, and we're broadcasting live from the Fox Sports Radio studios. 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The man who carries me on his back every single Sunday, Bucky Brooks. How are you, Buck? How are you?
24: I'm good. What's going on?
23: Everything is good. Football is here. It's unbelievable. It really is. And I have an update for you on the Bill Belichick situation. I did contact him. I'm sure he's involved in a pretty good mess right now. His son is somewhat in trouble, I guess, the defensive coordinator in North Carolina. He lost his general manager. So I think right now the last thing he wants to do is talk to us on the radio. But at least we know he's alive and well. We'll get him. I think we will. I think we'll get him. And speaking Bill Belichick, I wasn't too pleased with the Adam Vinatieri comments he made at the Hall of Fame yesterday about our guy, BB. I don't think it was the time and place. What do you think about that?
24: Look, he had prepared this speech for a long time. And so he was trying to, I guess, be lighthearted, poke some fun at some of the people that are close to him. Because Bill Belichick wasn't the only one who was a subject to some of his jokes. But I don't know. I can't say that that's how I would approach it. But look, the only handful of Hall of Famer, he's one. He elected to use his moment to take a couple shots at his old coach.
23: I get it. I mean, he had a good stage to do it as well. You know, and again, I go back and I look at these candidates yesterday that got in. I don't think you can argue about any single one of them. Drew Brees, Roger Craig should have been in there a long time ago. Tremendous player playing for the 49ers, Vikings, and Raiders. But I look at Adam Vinatieri and I say, what are the qualifications, honestly, for a kicker? All right? He played for like 96 to 2019. He's only the third kicker ever go to Canton, Ohio. Morton Anderson and Jan Stenerud. I mean, I think one of the first, maybe the first, soccer-style kicker was Pete Gogolak for the New York Football Giants. I would thought that maybe he should have been in the Hall of Fame just because he was the first that changed the entire style of kicking in the National Football League, kicking soccer style. But I don't get it. I mean, transparency, I can see. Larry Fitzgerald, you look at the stats. Roger Craig, look at the stats. A quarterback, look at the stats, whatever it may be. But a kicker, how does a kicker get in? Can you help me out with the voting process in the Hall of Fame?
24: Yeah, I think with the kickers, particularly Adam Vinatieri, I think it's just a history of knocking down game winners. And because he had some legendary game winners, I think, two of his game-winning field goals in Super Bowls, one against the L.A. Rams to kick off the dynasty, another, I was a part of the Carolina Panthers when he knocked that one down in Super Bowl 28. I think there is something to being clutch. And because he had a handful of clutch moments with the New England Patriots that resulted in them being able to hoist the trophy, I think that certainly mattered. And then he had a solid career with the Indianapolis Colts, where he continued to cement that legacy. But I am sure it's because of what he was able to do to kind of help the Colts get, I mean, not to help the Patriots get that dynasty up and going.
23: You know, it's funny because I think a lot of people were looking to see if Eli Manning would get into the class, and he had two Super Bowl wins. In a sense, I'm happy he didn't get in. Not because I dislike the guy. I mean, I just don't think Super Bowl championships are the qualifications and key that should open the door to Canton, Ohio. I know we've got two of them, and that's great, but you talk about the all-time quarterbacks. I don't think he's in the same league as a Drew Brees. That's all I'm saying.
24: No, I mean, look, I don't think he qualifies in terms of that, but ultimately, I do believe he's going to get in, whether I believe he was one of the best quarterbacks in his time or not. When you play in New York and you win two Super Bowls, the notoriety that normally comes along with doing it for we talk about one of the premier franchises in the league, in a stage like New York City, which sets you up for success, marketing eyes or whatever. I just think his success on that stage makes it where they have to put him into the Hall.
23: No doubt about that. No, I will say this. There's problems in all sports. There's no doubt about that. And Major League Baseball, I think, has some big-time problems. They're going to be facing even bigger ones because there may not even be a season next year with a lockout. However, you know, as far as the Hall of Fame is concerned, it's pretty transparent as to who's doing the voting. And even at times, they say who voted for whom, all right? In the National Football League, I don't think it's really that transparent. I'm not even too sure about the voting process. Isn't like it's a third the writers and a third, you know, whatever it may be. I mean, coaches. I don't even know how it works, but it's certainly not really that transparent so the public knows what's happening with voting in the National Football League for the Hall of Fame in Canton.
24: Yeah, I mean, look, your life for it. There's always been lots of conversation around who should be voting, how are they voting, we should know who, et cetera, et cetera. And ultimately, the voters are the gatekeepers. In the National Football League, the Pro Football Hall of Fame, I think there's a person on that side that presents you to the rest of the group. And it could be a local beat writer. It could be someone, but it's a media member that does their presentation on and on and on. And look, I sit there and say, and I'm looking at the class that went in, and I felt like it was a great class, but you still can't tell me that Bill Belichick shouldn't have been a Hall of Famer, regardless of all the stuff around
23: him. And that was politics.
24: He still should have
23: went in. That was big time politics.
24: And that is the thing that I will take from this class. All those guys are deserving. I love their stories. But the missing piece is Belichick, because Belichick is the greatest coach that we've known at that level. He certainly should be included in it.
23: And I'll tell you what, to give some props out of Vinatieri, he did give some credit to Bill Belichick, saying he made the man that he is, not only on the field but off the field, and he said he's the greatest coach of all time. So I give Adam Vinatieri a plus for that. He did. He made. I mean, how could you not? And I would have liked to have seen him say that he should be up here on the stage with us. But I think eventually he will get there. But I just didn't like the way they kind of blocked him out, the way they kind of pushed him out. They closed the door on him. I'm sure it was a closed-door meeting. Say, no, he'll get in, but he's not getting in on the first shot. All right? So, you know, again, I'll go back to what Pete Rose has said many, many times years ago. May he rest in peace. He said, if you don't get in the first time, you shouldn't get in at all because you don't get any better as time goes on. Bingo, that's it. And he said that per the Baseball Hall of Fame. If you get voted, if you're on the ballot, and you don't get in on the first try, forget it, because you're not going to get any better as time goes on. It makes sense.
24: I mean, it does. It does make sense. when you make the presentation. The only thing about that is some years in a class where the guys that are going in with you may have superior credentials than you have on that year. And once those guys get in, it then makes it easier for the next person to get in. So the only thing that I would say is depending on, because the rules are, look, 5 years from your last game, your last retirement, sometimes you can just have an unlucky class. Next year, for instance, Antonio Brown and Lev Bell and some notable names come up. Cam Newton comes up, those guys. So I'm curious, as they lump them in with the rest of them, how do they determine which guys get in? And the guy that I'm really thinking about is Antonio Brown. Antonio Brown's numbers are worthy of getting in. There's a 5-year stretch in ball where he was the most dominant receiver in the game. Can we look past the off-field transgressions to be like, oh, he's a Hall of Famer. He deserves to be in. Let's put him in on the first ballot. That is the one that I'm worried about.
23: Right. I think he will get in. I mean, if voters are true to themselves and look at the stats and forget about all the offseason shenanigans, and off the field for shenanigans, I think that he will get in. But there's a lot of writers out there that are holier than thou, and they got to look at themselves in the mirror and see what they have done in the past. But they won't vote for him just because of what he has done, you know, and we'll see what happens. But we move on for there because I want to go back to Thursday night. I want to go to Thursday night football. The season started. To us, you know, football is here right now. And I hope about Carson Beck. Carson Beck, I think, was the story, was center stage Thursday night. He looked good. But when you look at the quarterback situation with the Arizona Cardinals, he's behind Jacoby Brissett and Gardner Minshew. Carson Beck right now went 15 for 19 in that ball game. No turnovers, had a touchdown, threw for 188 yards. Now the story is being said, well, he should be the quarterback. One preseason game, obviously, doesn't tell a story. There's no doubt about that. But how surprised were you with the out with the play of Carson Beck? I was shocked. I really was.
24: Not surprised. Going all the way back to the draft, he was one of my favorite quarterbacks. I felt like his experience was going to help him be a solid pro. Now, we have to keep the nature of the game in context. The Hall of Fame game, the first game, is about as vanilla as it comes when it in pro ball, meaning not a lot of looks, not a lot of disguising, meaning moving parts before the snap. Some will say not even game planning directly to impact the Arizona Cardinals, just kind of rolling the ball out, playing their stuff. So that's the backdrop of how the other team approached him. But give him credit. I mean, he was solid. He was exactly what we thought he could be from the pocket. The ball came out of his hands. He took care of it. He made good decisions. All those things. What Carson Beck has done, he has bought himself another opportunity to maybe in consideration for the starting job. Not saying that they still are looking at him versus Jacoby Brissett, but maybe they're beginning to have the conversation internally. Hey, man, how good is he? Is he good enough where if we want to play him this year, maybe let's give him a little more. Maybe against the opponent's number ones. Let's see how he handles that stuff. So what he did, he earned a greater opportunity to see if he can be the starter down the line. And so that's good to see when your young quarterback comes out there and plays well.
23: Well, the Cardinals just took care of Jacoby Brissett. They took care of him contract-wise. But I think that at times, and maybe I'm mistaken, but I think at times money makes a difference. And I think sometimes when a quarterback and or a player is getting a bigger salary than someone else, they'll go and give that guy with the bigger salary the shot. For example, in Cleveland, I'm thinking Shedeur Sanders may beat out Deshaun Watson, a quarterback, but Deshaun Watson's getting the bigger chunk of change. I think they're going to give him every opportunity to play because they're paying him big-time money.
24: Yeah, this is interesting in Cleveland because there's a lot of conversation about it. I believe it's still a true competition. We haven't even got to the games yet. Some of this are these things where they're changing the rotation. Some of it could be done just to see how people react to the change. How do you respond if you're told you're going to be the starters, but now you weren't ready to backups? Do you pout? Do you sulk? Can you quickly transition and be like, doesn't matter what team I'm on, I'm going to play and play to my own standard? Others are, hey, let's get a look. Let's see how they handle this personnel grouping. Let's put them against this defense today. Let's make sure this defense are running certain things. All of that stuff is kind of a part of it. I just think that you have to just continue to watch, monitor, and observe. But I will say the one thing that is annoying to me is the stat tracking at practice. And the reason that part is annoying is because what we don't know are the intentions that the coaching staff are entering each day with when it comes to their quarterback or not. We haven't been told if they're instructing their quarterback to be ultra aggressive to see if they can fit balls into tight windows. We haven't been told what the thought process is. So sometimes making judgments off of practice can be erroneous because we just don't know how the team has told each of these quarterbacks to approach these respective team periods.
23: Well, you look at Minnesota, J.J. McCarthy right now, they didn't bring in a quarterback like Kyler Murray to sit. I mean, you bring in a guy because you want that guy to play, right? And I'm reading reports from various newspapers across the country, especially in Minnesota right now, and these reporters that got to practice, they'll just say that such and such was 7 for 9 with no interception. I think that's okay, but I think that coaches go a little deeper than that, and maybe leadership qualities. You know, in the huddle, what do players perceive, which is a better situation? Where do they have more confidence? But I'll tell you right now, there's no way J.J. McCarthy, in my heart, in my mind, is going to start for the Minnesota Vikings because they brought in a quarterback basically to replace him.
24: They did. Now, I do think that he can impact it depending on the way he played and what you would tell every player in a competition, be so good they can't ignore you. So if you're good enough where you play so well, you execute the fundamentals and the plays that they want you to execute at a high level, well, then they may have to make a decision. You're playing so well that they don't want to change up what's going on. But you can control that. And in these competitions, you can only do your part of it. Control what you can control and don't worry about the other stuff.
23: You know, you go back to the preseason right now. There was a chart, I think it was a CBS Sports had it just the other day, that 5 rookie quarterbacks who made their debut left more questions than answers. And I'm looking at this, and I was somewhat shocked. Jared Goff with the Rams back in 2016, the number one overall pick, preseason week number one, his stats, 4-9, 38 yards and a touchdown. So you get a number one pick, and you see that, you say to yourself, you scratch your head, is this the guy? Because they said, and the comments were, that he looked uncomfortable in his preseason debut, and he eventually opened up the regular season on the bench before developing into one of the best quarterbacks, obviously, in the league, after he was traded from the Rams to the Lions. It's kind of crazy when you see this. So it doesn't make any sense to make any decision or opinion after a first preseason game. It really doesn't.
24: Oh, no, you just got to continue to look at it. And people have changed the way that they approach preseason. Some people don't play their starters at all. Other people use them kind of within joint practices because the intensity is where you would like to see it. That's where everyone is going in a controlled environment. But you just got to continue to track and monitor. And the one thing for the players that are in the competition, consistency and improvement. Are you consistent in how you're playing, but are you also gradually getting better? Those are the two things that the coaches are looking for.
23: 2023, the number 2 overall pick, Houston Texans, C.J. Stroud. Preseason week number 1, 2 of 4, 13 yards, and an interception. And they say his first outing was, quote, rough. Rough. I mean, I'm sure personnel people are dying. They say, I pushed for this guy in the war room. I wanted us to draft this guy, and look what happened. But I will say this. First weeks in the preseason should be looked at as, if a quarterback is decent, like it was Carson Beck, encouraging. But certainly when you go to school and you get a grade A, B, C, D, and I is incomplete. So encouraging, but certainly it's incomplete. There's no doubt about that.
24: It is incomplete. You can't take any of these things too literal. You just got to continue to mark the progress that someone exhibits from the beginning of training camp all the way through. In these games, there are going to be some things where, look, they are weighted differently than practices because it's more on the line. It's a competition. But you want to see, hey, is this guy doing all the right things leading up to the game? And then when we get to the game, he executes it just like we said, or does he change? All those things matter because it's a trust issue. Who do you trust when it comes to picking your team?
23: And you know what? Maybe a guy who's drafted maybe a little lower and comes on strong in the preseason raises eyebrows a little more. You look at Dak Prescott, 2016 fourth round pick, preseason first game in the preseason stats. 10 of 12, 139 yards, 2 touchdowns, no interceptions. And they said he looked very comfortable in the offense in his preseason debut. All right? So you just don't know. I mean, you really don't. And Baker Mayfield, number one overall pick in 2018, first week stats in preseason, 11 of 20, 212 yards, no INTs and 2 touchdowns. Crazy.
24: I mean, so yeah, you just don't know.
23: I don't know. I mean, you know, and it's funny because when guys make the decision, I guess the personnel guy makes it. The coach really has nothing to do with it, I don't think. Maybe a little bit of input. You know, you're part of a team right now. But in that war room, when they make decisions about who's going to be drafted and who, how they draft and whatever it may be and the needs of the ball club, who has the final say? Is it the GM? Is it the personnel guy? Is it even the owner? What happens? I mean, who makes that pick? And who, basically, who's responsible? Because the public really has no idea or clue if a guy is drafted and say, well, what person made this pick? How foolish could he be?
24: It's a team. Normally, it's a team decision. But when it comes down to who plays, it falls on the head coach. Regardless of veto power, the head coach has to do it because the general manager jobs are, look, pick the players, all that other stuff. But who plays, that has to be a coaching staff thing because the coaches are putting together the X's and O's. The coaches know exactly what they expect from the player. And the player has to develop under the watchful eye of the coaches so they trust them and put them in. So in these competitions that we're hearing about, it's the head coach and coaching staff that has to make the tough call on who plays and who doesn't play.
23: Which makes it so difficult when there's a coaching change, right? Because a player may feel real comfortable with Coach A, all of a sudden that guy gets the boot. I mean, I'm looking at Buffalo right now. You know, I was really upset when the coach got the heave-ho. You go deep in the playoffs and you get fired, I don't get it. And right now, I'm not really a big Buffalo Bills fan because what they did to the coaching staff last year. I think it's wrong. And honestly, I don't know if they're going to be any better than they were last year. What do you think?
24: No, look, man, I think this is one of the more intriguing situations to watch. Joe Brady steps into a tough situation because Sean McDermott was great, great coach. Playoffs 8 out of 9 seasons, some near misses with some epic playoff failures, but they wanted it better. So the only thing that Joe Brady can do to tell his bosses and the fans that he's a better coach than Sean McDermott
23: is win the Super Bowl.
24: He has to go win the Super Bowl. Yeah. I mean, that is lofty, lofty expectations for a first-time coach, but that's where we're at. That's where we're at.
23: No doubt about that. All right, he's Bucky Brooks. Get him at Bucky Brooks on X, at Andy Furman FSR, or better yet, 877-99 on Fox. That's 877-996-6369. And, of course, we have Ask Bucky in this hour. You can get us on that. Yay or nay, hour number 2, the blank game in hour number 3. And we're broadcasting live from the Fox Sports Radio studios, but this quarterback battle is off the field. We'll tell you all about it next.
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4: 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The Odd Couple with Rob Parker and Kelvin Washington. 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
6: Imagine you're struggling with back pain for months. 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
21: All right, how could one player be a coward and also the player of the week? 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I'm Andy Furman, and we are Fox Sports Sunday and Fox Sports Radio. 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But boy, Buck, he is going out with a bang. He really is. You know, and I don't know if he's one of those guys like, you know, get off my lawn type of guy. You know, he's an older guy right now, been there, done that. But that's just kind of his personality, I would think. You know him better than me. There's no doubt about that. Is that his way to, like, get even with people, to go crazy, to point fingers, to just be in the middle of, like, a hurricane storm? That's basically what I see Aaron Rodgers is. I mean, stirring it up. That's what he likes to do.
22: Maybe. But then I'm going to give him the benefit of the doubt, because some of the things that I've heard of late, particularly coming out of Steelers camp, is that, look, he's been a great teammate to his people. And Mike McCarthy has reunited with him, talked about the leadership ability that he's displayed.

0: He talks about how he shares not only with the young guys, but he will go, they call a thing called across the hall, where the offense shares with the defense, et cetera. And that as a guy in the twilight of his career, he is trying to pass it on and leave the game better. And you can respect that as a player. Now, I will say this, like his personality is different. He is unique, but I know people that swear by him that have been his teammates. I mean, a ton of wide receivers that I know, a ton of guys that have played with him at Green Bay, they swear by him as a dude. And so, look, I'm not in the locker room with him on the daily, but if they feel so convicted to stand up for him, he must be a much better teammate than we on the outside may think.
1: Maybe it's an act. I don't know. I never met Aaron Rodgers, but I tell you what, I've seen him, I've heard him, I've read about him. But, you know, he had a shot the other day on the Four Letter Network with Pat McAfee, and he was talking about the former top USA health official, Dr. Anthony Fauci. Take a listen to what he had to say.
2: And how much time did the network spend to that? How much time did they spend on my responses every week, on my vaccination status, on Taylor and Travis's wedding?
3: Yeah!
2: Did they do even a minute? Did they do even a minute on Tony Fauci?
3: No, I don't think I've heard anything.
2: No, I bet they didn't.
3: But on that note.
2: Then there was another scandal.
1: Amazing. I mean, look, I get it. I mean, he was a non-vaxxer. It's okay. What he did, I think, is put the Pittsburgh Steelers organization in a tough situation. And Mike McCarthy had to respond to questions about his comments saying that, hey, my job is to keep it all about football. He said, these two guys, Fauci and Rodgers, are grown men. They have different opinions. No question about that. This is what McCarthy is telling the reporters, and it's rough because he has to answer for that. And he said, by the end of the day, my job is to keep it about football, keep it to focus on winning. That's why we're here, and we have a good locker room, okay? And then the PR guy from the Steelers had to come out with a statement, and he said discussions around culture and politics can bring differing perspectives, and our players are entitled to their own personal views. With respect to that, I'm certain there are a variety of opinions on many topics within our locker room. So, you know, he put everybody on edge with those comments, but, you know, I get it. I mean, everybody was down on him. He wasn't a vaxxer. That's okay. It's over. You got to move on, don't you think?
0: Yeah, I mean, I think the big thing for everybody as it relates to Aaron Rodgers is he's a guy that kind of lives in the gray area, right? Like, he kind of likes and enjoys some of these things, some of these controversies, some of these theories that are out there. Like, he's into these things, and we have to be okay with him expressing it, but he also has to be okay when people challenge him back with some of the things they debunk, you know, some of these controversies that he's stood behind, like people aren't going to be in line. And so he could take his victory lap today because it was appropriate for him to kind of weigh in and do some of those things. He also talked about Mike Vrabel, Diana Russini, and this stuff. Like, it's cool because he has been the guy that has been subject to a lot of controversy. He's been subject to a lot of media headlines regarding his personal life and stuff. I get it. So today, the rabbit got the gun, and so the rabbit was firing off and also at every angle.
1: I'm glad you mentioned the Diana Russini thing because he covered that as well. Let's take a list of Aaron Rodgers on that.
2: You have literally an individual that maybe used to work at ESPN that covers our league at the highest level, and there's a major scandal, and it's just like nobody... talk about it? What are we even doing here?
4: Personal lives are personal lives. I feel like you of all people should know that.
2: I understand, but if it's affecting certain things, if there's leaks going on, if there's tampering going on, if that person is also an MVP voter and a Coach of the Year voter, remember when I won MVP in 2021?
4: Yeah.
2: And that bum in Chicago?
4: Uh-huh.
5: Yeah.
2: Yeah. That's real life. Like, how are we allowing these
3: what
2: people to have an
3: name?
2: Impact?
4: Pornhub Arkush is what we call
3: Pornhub Arkush, yeah. I remember he's had a name. Okay, so on that note, good for you, man. Hey, actually.
4: That may be eight.
1: You know, you got to remember one thing. That was Aaron Rodgers on the Pat McAfee show. And Pat McAfee paid Aaron Rodgers to be a guest on his show. So you talk about lack of creativity, lack of, really journalistic credence. I mean, he's paying the guy. I mean, you know, so I don't understand why he's even worried about this stuff in the past. Why does he care about Diana Russini? And I got to ask you this question. You've been there, done that, played in the National Football League. if a guy is involved in a stance, okay, and he was involved with the non-vaccination with COVID, you know, that to me can honestly split a locker room in half. I'm sure there were guys in his locker room that agreed with him, and there was a segment of guys that did not. And I think that back during 2020, when the National Football League was playing games like a Wednesday nights and Tuesday nights because of COVID and you had to wear a mask, didn't you have to take a COVID test if you were not vaccinated to go to practice? I mean, it was a mess. It really was. And I'm sure there were people saying, hey, keep your mouth shut and get vaccinated. And some did, some didn't. I'm sure it created a major problem in locker room. So he's worried about Fauci. I'd like to get inside the locker room and see teammates of Aaron Rodgers, what happened in that locker room for those who were vaccinated and played with him.
0: Look, I think the thing about all of these things, like being in locker rooms or whatever, like locker rooms are a place where you can have different opinions and all those things, and everybody can respectfully disagree and continue to play for one another. In a way, like, it's supposed to be a microcosm of what the world should be, where you believe what you believe in, I believe what I believe in, but together on a team, we can come together and move forward without hostility or animosity. Most locker rooms that I've been in, that's how they operate. That's kind of the code of the locker room. Look, his team before everything else. And even though he may have some theories about why things are a certain way and what he believes in and those things, like, people can look at him and be like, yeah, that's just Aaron. We just need him to come up and show up and make plays on 3rd and 10. That's how the locker room typically feels about all these things. Most of the time, if you can keep the main thing, don't allow your private life to become a public spectacle in this locker room, we're fine. And for him, he brings it in there, but I think he's earned the right in terms of, like, people respecting him within that locker room because he's played so long, he's had so much success in a league that really rewards people that earn their way up to the top, and he certainly has earned it by his performance on the field.
1: Yeah, you know, I just have a problem with someone who is so full of these thoughts, like he's busting at the seams. Diana Rossini, Anthony Fauci. I mean, really, let it go. I mean, he's just like throwing bombs at everybody, and it's just, it doesn't, to me, you know, and he says he doesn't care. Well, he does care. If he didn't care, he wouldn't talk about it. You know, I've read in and above, beyond everything I could see about Aaron Rodgers this week. And he kept on saying and repeating, I don't care. It doesn't bother me. I got to say what I say. I don't care what people think about me. You know what? You do. Because if you didn't care, you wouldn't talk about it. You know, I don't care about Aaron Rodgers, so I don't talk about him. You know, I'm talking about him now because I'm wondering why he says he doesn't care. Because he does care. If he didn't care, he wouldn't talk about Diana Rossini, and he wouldn't talk about Dr. Anthony Fauci. Let it go. I don't understand it. I don't.
0: Yeah, he does care about it, but he also has the right to kind of say whatever he wants to say.
1: Oh, yeah, I agree.
0: I just think the team's job is to make it like the Cleveland's did. Hey, these are his opinions. They don't necessarily reflect the opinions of the organization nor the locker room. And then if something goes wayward, Aaron Rodgers has to be able to stand on business and say, no, this is what I felt. This is what I believe in.
1: I hear what you say. You know, let's squeeze in a couple of calls right now to change the topic just a bit. Kyle from Maine wants to talk to Bucky Brooks on Fox Sports Sunday. Hello, Kyle. How are you?
5: Morning, guys. How are you?
1: Good.
0: Good.
5: Hey, Bucky. I'm a big fan, man. So the Patriots, you know, they didn't play great in the Super Bowl. Everybody's kind of bagging on them this year. Yes, they got a tough schedule. But, like, one of the things I want to talk about is, like, we always talk about strength of schedule and, like, yeah, the Patriots had a pretty easy schedule last year. But, I mean, we don't go around the league and look at every team that's ever won a Super Bowl, lost a Super Bowl, and be like, oh, man, their schedule was so easy or their schedule was so hard. So what do you think this year? Like, I think they're going to win 10, 11 games still. I still think they're going to take that division. But, you know, looking at their strength of schedule this year, it looks a little bit harder. But I still think the Pats got it. Like, they brought in a lot of key pieces that – I think they're gonna be a better team. They buffed up their offensive line. They brought in some defensive help. So, you know, what do you guys think? And then on that too, like, my second question on this is, you know, in the league, do you think that guys ever really, like, fake injuries when they know they're on a bad team so that they can get into, like, coming into the next season, they know they get an opportunity to go into free agency, they can kind of get on a better team and I'll hang up and listen from there.
0: Thanks for the question. No, I don't think God's fake injuries. I think at the end of the day, people understand, look, my availability is everything, and I need to make sure that I show to prospective coaches and team builders that I'm available. I show up every week. I know that I'm going to produce at a high level. So this is why you should take me as a good teammate in those things. So I don't think injuries are part of it. As it relates to the Patriots, I do believe the Patriots are solid. And one of the things that has been interesting has been how they handled the situation. We talked about Vrabel and Diana Rossini coming out the draft. If you notice, it's been very, very quiet around New England of late. Mike Vrabel has kind of continued to be able to weather the storm and do his thing and build the team the way that he sees fit. It hasn't been the circus that I worried it would become after this situation. They can have a slightly worse record, but be a better team. And that's what I expect from them. Last year, look, everything kind of worked out. People talk about strength of schedule or whatever. I thought they were a really good team that played well. Quarterback got hot, and they kind of ran through the AFC like a hot knife through butter. Coming back, that Super Bowl experience will be tough because they're still going to get everyone's best game. But have they been able to shake off the hangover? If they can do that, I think this team will go right back to the tournament and have an opportunity to make a run.
1: Sounds great. All right. He's Bucky Brooks. I'm Andy Furman. We have Fox Sports Sunday on Fox Sports Radio. And Bucky has all the answers. He really does. And you'll get them all, too. Why? Because here's Bucky is next.
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9: A man convicted of first-degree murder will no longer face a death sentence after an appeals court ruled the state of Oklahoma can't prosecute him.
10: 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Patrick Murphy says the state can't prosecute him because the murder happened on his tribe's reservation. 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
1: All right, Ass Bucket coming right up. It's about 12 minutes before the top of the hour. This is Fox Sports Sunday on Fox Sports Radio. He is Bucky Brooks. I'm Andy Furman, and we're live from the Fox Sports Radio studios. And our guy, JB. Are you ready, JB, for Ass Bucky?
4: I am always ready, Andy.
1: I know you are. I should never ask that question. I should know better. Go right ahead.
4: A promotion was announced by the Akron Zips football program earlier this week that will provide one lucky winner a chance to be the offensive coordinator of the game, according to the release. The winner will get to plan Akron's opening drive and the Zips' home opener against Robert Morris on September 12th. Bucky, what are your thoughts on them doing this? And what is the first play you would run if you were the lucky season ticket holder who was chosen?
0: Look, I like this. I like the promotion. That'll get a lot of interest. Look, you have all the armchair quarterbacks who think they know everything anyway. Give them a shot. First play that I would run, we're thinking something quick pass, something to get the ball on the perimeter, something to put the ball in the hands of some playmakers without knowing Akron's personnel. I'm just going to say, hey, let's fling the ball out. Let's go all hitches. Let's do something to get this crowd juiced up. Let's see if we can have a completion to get to second and short.
4: Would you have them score? Do you think you could lead them to a scoring drive?
0: Oh, I do. Yeah. You give me the call sheet. Like, we'll take that thing. We'll take it over. They may not get it back. So, yeah, if I won the promotion, I'm going in there dressed in all my Akron coaching gear, and my intention is to never to get a call sheet up.
4: Bucky Brooks, offensive coordinator, Akron Zips, coming soon. The next one, former Georgia Tech star and current Panthers rookie quarterback Haynes King ran in a 5-yard touchdown on the final play of Thursday night's Hall of Fame game to defeat the Cardinals 33-30. Two questions for you, Bucky. Was this the best Hall of Fame game ever? And was this the best quarterbacking display we've seen in a Hall of Fame game ever?
0: I can't say like all the time. It was great, though. And I was excited for Haynes King, having played in those moments, man, where the preseason is everything. And for him, he's fighting for his NFL playing life, right? So he has to go in there, show and prove. Kenny Pickett and Bryce Young are certainly ahead of him. And you love what you saw. And for him to have a game winner to cap it off, he'll always remember that, no matter whether it works for him or not. He will always remember, I had a chance to play with the pros, and I showed them that I'm pretty good. I am really, really good on that. So, yeah, no, it wasn't the greatest, but it was nice. It was a nice performance for Haim King.
3: Awesome. And I just thought of another question off the top on this. Has there ever been a Hall of Fame game or a preseason game where you watched a certain player and you just knew that they were a guy?
0: Sometimes you can tell. I will say this. When I was in Kansas City, 98, we played against the Minnesota Vikings during Randy Moss's year. We not only played against him, but we practiced against him. And he was the real deal from the jump. So, yeah, sometimes you just know.
3: Great answer. The next question, Andy, I'm not sure how to pronounce this. The Preakness? Preakness?
1: Preakness Stakes. Yeah.
3: All right. The Preakness Stakes horse race is moving dates and will be held on a Sunday for the first time in its history in 2027. The Kentucky Derby and Belmont Stakes revealed that they had not included Preakness in a six-race series to determine the nation's top three-year-old racehorse. Bucky, what are your thoughts on this?
0: Well, I mean, give the Preakness credit for moving the dates. Obviously, they're trying to do anything and everything to give their event enough shine. Sundays are typically not meant for racing. That's a Saturday thing. But, hey, give them credit for thinking outside of the box.
1: Yeah, and if I may, what they're going to do right now, May 1st of next year is going to be the Kentucky Derby, obviously at Churchill Downs. June 5th will be the Belmont Stakes at Belmont Park, and they're skipping the Preakness altogether for the Triple Crown, and they're going to have a championship series, and it's going to be in September. The championship race will be at Churchill Downs in Louisville, Kentucky. So bye-bye Preakness Stakes, and I guess the Preakness really has not been drawing that well over the years, so it's going to be Churchill Downs and then Churchill Downs for the final. Crazy.
3: The next one, a Florida restaurant is inviting guests to disrobe on the first Monday of every month for a new dining experience. Murad Ali, chef and owner of the Classe Soiree Steakhouse in Hollywood, Florida, came up with the idea of the monthly event as a means of attracting attention to the eatery in an unusual way. Woo! Bucky, do you think this will work?
0: No. I mean, it's a nice promotion, but I don't think it'll work. I don't think it'll have a lasting effect or impact.
1: No, the big question, would you do it? Would Bucky do it?
0: No, I would not do it. I think it's...
1: You know why I wouldn't do it? I would be ashamed or embarrassed to be naked there, but I just can't eat looking at somebody naked. I'd lose my appetite, really. It's, you know, nakedness and food are not two things that go together, right? I mean, have you... Even at
3: it
1: home,
3: would feel
1: have
3: gross.
1: You eaten when you're naked? It would. And then and here's the thing. What if you have hot soup and you drip it on yourself? I mean, really, you could burn yourself if you're naked. It's not a good thing. It's not good. Do you wear a napkin around your neck, a bib? I don't know. What if you have ribs? Sometimes you have ribs, you have to wear a bib, right? Are you going to wear a bib when you're naked? I just don't understand it.
3: I don't know. I don't know enough about this to tell you that. But real quick, Bucky, I want to
1: squeeze... Yeah, you do. You're embarrassed. You're embarrassed.
3: Maybe I am. Maybe I'm not. Can't say it here. But Bucky, this last one real quick. I feel like all the attention has been on the running back market in the NFL. But the guard market has also exploded with Peter Skoronski of the Titans, Matthew Bergeron of the Falcons. Do you see a movement towards guards being valued closer to tackles as all these guards are getting paid huge money deals, even if they may not be that caliber of player?
0: Yeah, look, I think the market is going up for everybody. I think we're seeing people pay people differently because of salary cap. So, yes, I do see it getting closer. Not quite an over where they overtake it, but close.
1: All right. He's tops in his position. We'll tell you who he is next on Fox.
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13: John Polk was my nemesis. 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
2: Washington Commanders tackle Laremy Tunsil suffered a torn triceps during a drill in practice. He'll likely need surgery. Eagles tackle Lane Johnson says this will likely be his final season, his 14th year in the league, all with Philadelphia. Kyle Shanahan of the 49ers will coach their preseason opener on Thursday. New Hall of Famer Roger Craig revealed in a video speech that he has vascular dementia. Former pitcher Tommy John did not attend the Yankees Old Timers Day. He posted a goodbye as he battles health problems in Florida. The Yankees beat Atlanta 5-4. The A's ended Boston's 9-game winning streak 7-3. The Dodgers had lost 7 straight but did win in 10 innings at Arizona 2-1. Tampa Bay won its 5th game in a row 3-2 at Seattle. The White Sox down Cleveland 6-3. Texas and Jacob DeGrom beat Baltimore 5-1. San Diego edged Houston 3-2. I'm Steve DeSager.
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1: All right, they're the best 1-2 punches in the league. That's coming right up. Good morning, everybody. This is Fox Sports Sunday on Fox Sports Radio. He's Bucky Brooks. I'm Andy Furman. 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And don't even stop there. Hit that thumbs up icon and comment that way. 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And here he is for the main man on this show, the man who carries the shoulders of everybody, Mr. Football himself, Bucky Brooks. Hello, Bucky. How are you?
0: What's going on? How are you doing?
1: Everything's good. Everything's good. Football is here. There's no doubt about that. And speaking of football, a couple of questions. I've been watching Hard Knocks. It just started, I think, last Tuesday. Did you see Hard Knocks? Did you watch it last
0: week? Yeah, I got a chance to see it, yes.
1: It had a Seattle Seahawks on, and it was interesting. And the thing that I took away from that show, and maybe I'm crazy. I mean, people do think I am. Their coach, Mike McDonald, he seemed like such a gentleman. You know, and some of these coaches are gruff, rough, every other word's the F-bomb. He seemed like a total gentleman. He really did. I didn't hear one cuss word out of his mouth. Now, you play for various coaches, college and pro and various pro teams. Does it make a difference if a guy is gruff and cursing and cussing or like a Mike McDonald? Because you play for that gentleman in Buffalo. And basically, I don't think he ever cussed, right?
0: Look, I would say that some coaches will talk to you about emotional control. And when they talk about emotional control is, can you regulate your emotions in game? And so some would say cursing is a part of that. Can you control yourself when you get mad to use better words than curse words? There's others who would say like, hey, I get that, but sometimes you need to convey the intensity and within the moment. As a player, you adapt, you adjust, depending on if you've developed a solid relationship with the coach. Doesn't matter. If the relationship is solid, then you can get through the spicy language that some may use. But really, it comes down to that relationship, that communication, that connectivity that you have with the coach before you can accept however they come at you.
1: Right. And look, you're not going to play any differently if a guy's yelling, screaming, spitting every other word or F-bombs every other word, or the guy's just a total gentleman like Tony Dungy. I don't think he ever cussed. I mean, Tony Dungy seemed to me like a gentleman.
0: Yeah, Tony Dungy ultimately is kind of like the gold standard for being a gentleman. The way that he comes at you would probably be like playing for your granddad in terms of you disappointed him more so than him cussing you out to get you going. I think you can hold yourself to the standard like Tony held himself for a long time and get the results that you want. I think the main thing with all of it, you have to be who you really are. So you can't be a guy that like typically curse like the sailor in your personal life, but then you're trying to straighten up and do all these things in front of the team. I think you have to be authentically who you are. And if you're that, you probably get the best results from the people that are around you.
1: All right, now, let's talk money. Okay, everybody likes to talk money, and big news out of Detroit the other day, the Detroit Lions named Jahmyr Gibbs now is the highest paid running back based on average annual value of his extension. Extension 3 years, $67.5 million. Bijan Robinson was a $22.2 million. And now, all of a sudden, believe it or not, I mean, the running back position is big time. Jonathan Taylor, $22 million. Saquon Barkley, $20.6 million. It's amazing right now what has happened with these running backs and getting money. Now, look, I get it. The NFL is like busting at the seams making money. But all of a sudden now, the running back position has become a little more valuable. And several years ago, the fullback position became extinct. So tell me, why has the running back position become more valuable and they're paying these guys more money?
0: The reason why it's more valuable is because the guys that are getting paid are guys that can impact the game, not only as runners, but as receivers. Years ago, Le'Veon Bell, and he won't get credit for this, he talked about, I deserve to get paid like a RB1 slash wide receiver 2, meaning I am good enough to do all the heavy workload stuff in the run game, but I'm also effective enough in the passing game that you use me as a second option. Well, the running backs that we talk about just getting paid, Bijan Robinson and Jahmyr Gibbs respectively, they impact the game, not only as runners, but as receivers. And if you go and you look at that top 10 list, Derrick Henry and Jonathan Taylor are the outliers because they're kind of run-only dudes. They can take the check down and those things, but when you think about each of those guys, they come downhill, they're going to run the ball. They're at their best, they're running 25-plus times. These other guys are putting up 2,000 scrimmage yard seasons where maybe they're rushing for 1,200, receiving for 800, and putting constant pressure on the defense. To me, the thought is find a running back that's an offensive specialist that can run it, that can catch it, that can make plays down the field. You're looking for that kind of running back as opposed to the old hammerhead that used to dominate the position.
1: Yeah, and I've always thought that the running back position becomes more valuable, not only because he could score and gain yardage, but eat up the clock if you're winning. I mean, you know, you got a guy in a quarterback position, he could throw 4 or 5 bombs and you're scoring, and next thing you know, your defense is back on the field. You got a guy that could grind it out. Forget about how many touchdowns he could score. Just grind it out, eat up that clock. If you have a lead, it's the most valuable thing you could have.
0: I mean, look, it is very valuable to have that kind of stuff because it is part of playing what we call complementary ball, right? Complementary football where you are doing what you need to do in terms of, hey, let's run the football, let's manage the clock, let's shorten the game, those things. And the better the running back, the lighter the load on the quarterback. How can we lighten the load? By running the football effectively, by being able to find various ways to have high completion percentage passes that have big play potential. Well, the running back can be a part of all of that in the discussion. So, yeah, good running back makes everybody better, including the quarterback and the defense.
1: You know, I had no idea Jahmyr Gibbs has 49 career touchdowns, the most in NFL history for a player through his first 3 seasons, and had topped the previous mark held by another Detroit Lion, Barry Sanders, who had 47. I mean, 3,580 rushing yards are the 22nd most for any player in years 1 through 3. And the amazing stat for that is not the numbers that he put up, but he split time with David Montgomery, who's now with the Texans. So now, all of a sudden, I got to believe his numbers will go up even higher because he's going to carry a bigger load now in Detroit.
0: Yeah, look, I'm going to say this. This is really hard, and I wrote about it on NFL.com this week, this comparison between Bijan Robinson and Jahmyr Gibbs, who's the real number one runner. And I'm going to tell you, it's like 6 on one hand, half a dozen on the other in terms of which one deserves it. But when I think about both of these guys, they both are worthy of being $20 million backs. When you think about what Saquon Barkley has been able to do, their games compare favorably to Saquon Barkley and the way that he's been able to impact the game as a perennial Pro Bowler, a guy who has done it as a running back and a receiver. These guys have similar traits. The differences between the two, Jahmyr Gibbs is explosive. Like, I understand now why he and David Montgomery were called Sonic and Knuckles, because he is Sonic. He is a blur on the perimeter. Bijan is crafty. He's creative. He's dynamic with the ball in his hands, but he's consistent. Bijan, 1,400 rushing yards back-to-back years. You talked about the 49 touchdowns for Jahmyr Gibbs, but he consistently puts it in the paint. He's one of the more electrifying runners in the game. you can't go wrong with either one of these. It's just, what do you want? Do you want the steady Eddie production, or are you looking for the splash plays and the sizzle? Depending upon how you answer that, will determine which running back is probably more your speed.
1: JP, he's raising his hand. He has to go to the bathroom or ask you a question. I don't know. Go ahead, JP.
3: Yeah, no, I just wanted your, from a team building perspective, because they are probably 1 and 2 in the NFL right now. Gibbs is obviously maybe the most explosive player in the NFL. If you're building your ideal Bucky Brooks offense from scratch, which one would you want to build around?
0: I don't really think you can go wrong. In my piece, I picked Bijan Robinson, but it was as close as all get out. I'll just say this. Bijan is dynamic in terms of what he does in the tackle box, but Jahmyr Gibbs has the pizzazz. And the deciding factor came on who's doing more with less. And Jahmyr Gibbs has Amon-Ra St. Brown, Jameson Williams, Sam Laporta. He has a quarterback that's a five-time Pro Bowler. Bijan doesn't have that. He hasn't played with a Pro Bowl quarterback, like a guy that's a legitimate high-end option. And so he's having to do a little more, and it's the resistance piece kind of gives him the favor, because I'm seeing him do it at his worst. But nah, these are two talented backs that both are worthy of being celebrated.
1: You know, I don't want to look like I'm dissing you, but you did a one heck of a piece in NFL.com, and I want to zoom in on that in the next segment. But right now, I think E-Dog is still waiting. Is E-Dog still there on the phone?
4: Yep. Yes, it is. How you doing?
1: E-Dog, sorry to make you wait like that. Bucky Brooks is here for you always. Go ahead, E-Dog.
4: Because I am the greatest. Anyway,
1: I don't know about that. No, we don't need egomaniacs on this show. We really don't.
4: Self-promotion. I mean, it's okay. I'm sorry.
1: Oh, it's okay. Go ahead.
4: Okay. I want to talk about the Browns. I like Sanders. I hope he gets a starting job. It's going to be the Patriots and the Bills, but, seeing who's going to win the division. I think the Patriots are going to win, but it's an easy division, so anything can happen. And, I think Aaron Rodgers is done. I don't think he's going to do anything good for the Steelers. And, I'm just a great caller again. I'll talk to you guys later.
1: You know, it's amazing to me. I mean, the guy waited on the phone for like 5 hours. I mean, really and truly, he was on, back on the show prior to ours, all right? He really was. And that's what he said. He's a great caller. So if he's a great caller, he's a great caller. That's good. I'm happy. Happy for him. All right, great predictions. Now, get back to the running back if I can. We're gonna take care of the comparison next segment. Obviously, right now, I think it's pretty good to have a 1-2 punch. I mean, you have a running back, but I think what's better than having one running back is having two great running backs. And they have a list over here of the best 1-2 combos in the league, which is amazing. And I go back. This is amazing. I'm going to show you what kind of a fan I was as a kid with the New York Football Giants. They had two running backs, and they called them the Baby Bulls. You probably don't remember this. Do you remember the Baby Bulls? Ernie Coy and Tucker Fredrickson?
0: No, I definitely don't remember that.
1: I know. I was a young tyke, but I loved the Giants back then. I really did. The Baby Bulls, Ernie Coy, Tucker Fredrickson. And after that, there weren't many teams that had two great running backs. Aren't I correct on that? I mean, they have one guy, a bell cow, and that was it. But now they have a listing over here of the teams with the best 1-2 punches from 1 to 10. And I'm going to start with 10. And they got Hampton and Mitchell with the San Diego L.A. Chargers. I call them San Diego L.A. because they were there first. And they got a new offensive coordinator, Mike McDaniel. What do you think of that combo of Mitchell and Hampton? I mean, we're going to go through these teams, the best 1-2 punches in the league at the running back position.
0: I think it's solid, but, I mean, Omarion Hampton has to prove that he can stay healthy and handle the workload and continue to produce at a high level. Mitchell is someone as fast. That's a nice compliment. But both of those guys are, I would say, far more improven than some of the other tandems that we have in the league.
1: All right. We're going down the list right now, and Buffalo, they list at number 9, and Buffalo doesn't really have a problem offensively. I think if they have any problems whatsoever, it's on the defensive side of the ball. And we all know about James Cook. He had his best career season last year, league-leading 1,600-plus yards and 12 touchdowns, but they have Ray Davis with him. I'm not so certain Ray Davis is a great running back, but we'll see. Maybe James Cook makes him better. I don't know.
0: Yeah, I mean, he makes him better, but I would say this more Cook than Ray Davis. Ray Davis is solid. He's a bell cow. But look, it's a nice overall group. The thing about it, this is more James Cook getting it done. Whatever he does as a runner, catching ball out the backfield, he has some of those new school traits that we've talked about. It's just about them fully leaning into all the things that he brings to the table.
1: I'm not so certain the San Francisco 49ers should even be listed on this list, but they put him in eighth place. They got Christian McCaffrey with a question mark, and the question mark obviously has to be either Jordan James, I guess, or Patrick Taylor. I mean, I don't know who else is going to run there. And Christian McCaffrey, to me, is somewhat injury-prone, and he's getting up there in years.
0: Yeah, but, I mean, like, look, he's terrific. And everyone that the Niners have plugged in have been able to produce. I know there are a lot of people that were upset about them taking running back early, but young rookie coming in, being able to spell Christian McCaffrey, is only going to make the offense more dynamic, more explosive, as they diversify the load, add Deebo Samuel into that. Look, I like the running back, obviously, because CMC is there. And so anybody that you pair with him is going to have a chance to be a part of a great tandem.
1: Yeah, moving along now, let's go to the Chicago Bears, DeAndre Swift. I don't even know who his running mate would be in fifth place over there at the Chicago
0: Bears. They had a young guy last year that I think might have been a fifth-round pick.
3: Menunga.
0: Did a good job of sharing the load.
1: Oh, Menunga.
0: Yeah, and what they were able to do is they can run inside and outside. They still have some of the pizzazz that Ben Johnson prefers, and they lean on the running game. The thing about them is they're one of these teams that people always think about them throwing all over the yard, but it's the running game that is the one that kind of wears you down. They are a physical team, even though they play with what appears to be a bit of a finesse premise. They get after it, and that running game is a big part of it.
1: You know, would I be wrong when I say this? I think the best running back combination was in Detroit with Jamar Gibbs and David Montgomery. I thought that was a great 1-2 punch. I don't think there were many better ones in the league last year.
0: I mean, yeah, I think you're certainly hitting the nail on the head because of the numbers that they put up and the way that they complemented one another. This was not a situation where a one guy's one, the other guy's two. This was more of a 1A, 1B deal. And if you have that, if you're lucky enough to have that kind of control, you can stack the deck and give your team an opportunity to do it. But no, I love the way that they were constructed.
1: What about the Patriots combination of Ramondre Stevenson and Travion Henderson?
0: It's a lot of uncertainty, a lot of unknown. I like the talent individually and collectively, but we need to see them stay together. Last year, things were abruptly in it. You didn't get a chance to see that the entire way, or you didn't see them have the impact, meaning they didn't get enough touches or carries to impact the game the way that you envision. That changes this year. They should have a better front line. They should be able to diversify a little more their offensive approach. And I think these guys that they have on the team, they respond.
1: You know, maybe I'm wrong, and you played on many teams, obviously, and you've seen it. A running back combination usually is one big brute guy who could get you that third and one, and a guy who could like maybe go out and catch the ball as well as be a good runner. You know, and we're not seeing that right now. I mean, Jamar Gibbs, David Montgomery was not that kind of running back combo. They both really could split the tackles and run and catch the ball in the backfield. I mean, it's not the way it used to be. One brute that you give the ball, he come in on third down, get you that first down when it's third and one, third and two. We don't see that much anymore. Like a Derrick Henry. Derrick Henry with the Ravens right now. And they list him, Derrick Henry, as the third best combo, I guess, with Justice Hill now with the Ravens. He'll be the running back.
0: Yeah, I mean, like, you just talk about, like, how unique it is and how it is hard to find multiples that can do it. I think it'd be interesting to watch the Cardinals, Jeremiah Love and Tyler Allgeier. Allgeier left Atlanta being second fiddle to Bijan Robinson, only to get to Arizona to be second fiddle to another different squad improvement. But that's what some of these things are. It's about balancing it out. And when you think about tandems, do you have a superstar and an unproven, or do you have a couple of high-end dudes that aren't quite elite, but when they play together within the confines of the city, they deliver elite performance?
1: Well, the Ravens are unusual in the sense that, yeah, they got a bull in Derrick Henry, but they also have Lamar Jackson who'll get you some yards too running the football.
0: Yeah, and this is Lamar Jackson. He's coming off his worst campaign as a runner. We're so used to him putting up big numbers at a runner. He didn't have that last year. So are we seeing a bit of the end of the era, or is he a guy that can reinvent himself and find different ways to contribute and make things happen?
1: All right, and I'm going to go back to the Detroit Lions. I can't believe they listed the Detroit Lions the number two best combos running in the backfield. Yeah, they got Jamar Gibbs, but Isaiah Pacheco, really? I mean, he's had a leg injury, and he really hasn't been good in the last two seasons.
0: Yeah. Look, I think this is the major bet that they're making on this is what they want to do. But I just don't know how you can make this with so many presumptions on what this is going to be. I love the A1. I think he's phenomenal. And I think by himself, he would give everyone a run. But now you're pairing him with someone who is highly regarded. You wonder, you think it's more speculation than proven stuff. I don't like to be speculative when it comes to making predictions.
1: All right. Now, number one, before we get to JB, number one, Bijan Robinson and Brian Robinson Jr. from the Falcons. I say, watch out for the Falcons. All they need is their quarterback set up, and I think Tua could be the guy. Tua's going to be the starting quarterback. Why? Again, they brought him in. That's why he's going to be the starting quarterback, right? Tua a quarterback, he'll turn it around, and they got Bijan Robinson. They'll be pretty good. Watch out for the Falcons, right?
0: I think you just need to be leery of the quarterback situation. We all assumed that people are going to come right back and have no issues. We just don't know. We're hopeful, but we don't know. We'll see how comfortable he is getting and feeling what he feels like to make it happen. But, yeah, right now you talk about the diligence of being able to go through this list, pick teams that have enough potential individually and collectively to get it done. These are the exercises that you have to do in the front office, so I do like this.
1: JP, go right ahead. It's all yours.
3: Yeah, so as you guys were going through this list, I kind of started to think of a take, which is I don't know that I see a point to this list because as you were saying, and I'm curious if you guys agree with me, it kind of just seems like here's the best running backs in the NFL and then they're backups. We don't really have that many 1-2 punches. So do you think that it's even necessary to do this list?
0: I think it's harder because you're right. We're not seeing as many teams operate with the back by committee situation. And because we are conditioned to the media side, because we kind of beat down all the decision makers, like, hey, you need multiple backs, you can't do it off one. We're kind of conditioned to be like, all right, I guess we have to have the one and the two, the first guy and the compliment off the bench. And some teams aren't operating like that. I would say this, the challenge in having a workout horse is, can you get him to 18 weeks? Can you get him to the postseason ready to go? Because naturally, you do the things that you've done in terms of like getting ready, going through the season for an entire year. That's hard. And it's hard to turn it up when you've been the focal point. Like, it takes tremendous stamina and strength to be able to do it. I don't know if everyone is built for it.
1: JP, I'm going to come back. I think I can answer your question. I think Bucky will agree. I agree that there really is not a strong 1-2 punch, and it could be a backup. And I'll tell you why there is no strong 1-2 combo maybe in running backs anymore. I think it's the development of the tight end, which at times back in the day was only used for blocking. Now the tight end is coming out of the backfield catching the football, which takes the place of maybe a top-notch second running back. Am I correct? The tight end has taken that place, perhaps.
0: Well, the tight end has taken that place because more teams are using 11 personnel. One running back, three wide receivers, one tight end. So whether that third wide receiver is the running back or that tight end is used as what the running back would do, yeah, it certainly had an input. You're just not seeing as many on the field because people want to spread it out and throw it.
1: Right. I agree with you. I mean, it's a passing game. It's a passing league. That's what people do. It's a quarterback league, and obviously the MVP is always going to be the quarterback. It's the quarterback right there. But there are some outstanding running backs right now, and I enjoy watching the running backs. And Saquon Barkley, to me, is a tremendous running back, and I want to see him come back. And I'd love to see him get 2,000 yards again this year. I really would. I think he'd like to see it as well. All right. Can he do it? Can he do it, Buck?
0: I mean, he can do it, but I mean, now remember, we're nearing the end for Saquon where the drop off is coming. Yes, he can do it, but it's going to require the team to maybe script out some more winners for him and for the quarterback to target him. Whenever he gets in trouble, he has to dump it down and let Saquon Barkley do Saquon Barkley stuff.
1: There we go. Okay, he's Bucky Brooks. Get him on X at Bucky Brooks, at Andy Furman FSR, 877-99 on Fox. You could be like the greatest caller in the world, E-Dog, 877-996-6369, yay or nay, in this hour, the blame game on hour number three, and we're live from the Fox Sports Radio studios. And, of course, you heard the names, so who's the best? That's next.
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17: Russ Faria was charged with a crime that he swore he did not commit.
18: 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I do not know how this happened. I did not do this. I was not involved with this.
17: Just after Christmas, Troy, Missouri, 2011.
19: The jury was left with no alternative. And in most people's words, the husband did it. Who else would have?
17: The prosecutor said it was rage, greed. We wouldn't be here if the answer was that easy.
19: In my opinion, an innocent man got charged with murder, and then it started to snowball from there.
17: I'm Keith Morrison. I've been a correspondent for Dateline NBC for 25 years. And in that time, I've never seen a story quite like this before. As we investigated this saga of murder, greed, lies, things became personal. What happens when a true crime show becomes part of the story? We could never have imagined.
20: I've worked on other cases that have twists and turns, but I've never worked on a case like this with so many twists and turns that were completely unpredictable.
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20: I'd like to see this story conclude with justice. Betsy Faria has not received justice. Russ Faria has not received justice. Her family has not received justice.
17: And if we've learned anything in all the years we followed this story, anything is possible.

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5: All right, will this rookie fizzle? That's right around the corner. Okay, welcome everybody. This is Fox Sports Sunday on Fox Sports Radio. It's Bucky Brooks and Andy Furman, and we're broadcasting live from the Fox Sports Radio studios. 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You coach high school football, am I correct?
6: Yes.
5: Okay. Do you see a movement where these kids who come out for tryouts and want to play on the team are kind of moving towards wanting to play running back, quarterback, or wide receiver simply because of the fame and money connected with those positions?
6: Look, wide receiver has become increasingly popular because the game has shifted, and there's always a trickle-down effect. What happens at the highest level impacts what goes on at the lower level. And where running backs used to be the marquee position on offense because everyone was running the football, now it's about, you know, the receivers and follow the money. The receivers are making $35 million. The running backs are just now getting over 20. So you're having more people chasing those dreams. And as the league has evolved into a passing league, you're going to continue to see more of the best athletes play wide receiver compared to running back. But running backs are still valuable. It's just that if you are going to be a running back, you need to be equipped with the skills that allow you to impact the game as a playmaker out the backfield.
5: Okay, and this is where you shine, okay? NFL.com, I'm going to put the spotlight on you, Bucky Brooks, right now, because this week you wrote about basically who is the best running back in the National Football League and who is better, Jahmyr Gibbs or Bijan Robinson, okay? And you kind of broke it down. And you made a great point over here, because just 1 year after Saquon Barkley became the first $20 million running back, when he agreed to 2 years of $41.2 million, what happened now? Within days, Bijan Robinson, 3 years, $66.75 million, $51 million guaranteed. Jonathan Taylor, 2 years, $44 million, $39 million guaranteed. And Jahmyr Gibbs, 3 years, $67.5 million, which is almost $51.5 million guaranteed. So, all of a sudden now, the running back is getting some money. And who is the best running back in football today? Gibbs or Robinson? You took a look, and you talk about inside running. Explain to the uninformed like myself what's inside running and who's better at that position.
6: Look, when we just talk about running the ball, like, can you do the dirty work on downhill runs coming in between the tackles? And when I look at it, I think about, like, people will say inside zone or downhill power. Well, to me, you talk about the thicker back and Bijan Robinson being able to do it. And both are capable. Like, we're talking about 1A and 1B. Like, you're splitting hairs on these guys. But I went for Bijan Robinson in that, because when you watch the tape, you'll routinely see him come downhill, jump cut, slide, get skinny, get to the next level, and make things happen. You love that. But there are just as many clips of Jahmyr Gibbs coming downhill and making things happen as well.
5: Okay, so you got Robinson in that category, inside running. Now, can running backs be made or running backs born? For example, if you're like, 6'6", 340, you're probably not going to be a running back or a wide receiver, right? But if you're like 6'2 and weigh maybe 210, there's a pretty good chance you may have a better chance at a wide receiver or running back, right?
6: Look, I think you can develop everybody to a point, but at some point, your God-given talent kicks in. And running back is an instinctive position. You have to be able to see it, and what you're processing and seeing with your eyes, your body has to be able to make instant movements based off of that. And the best running backs have this combination of patience, but they have a burst and urgency and balance and body control, and they can put it all together to make it work. It's hard to find someone that can check off all the boxes as an elite running back in this league.
5: And you can't coach that. I've seen running backs really stay there maybe a second or two in the backfield just looking for that space, that little open space to sneak through. And some of these guys don't do that. The good ones do. They'll wait. I've seen Barry Sanders would wait back in the backfield when he had the ball in his belly.
6: You talk about the best ones being able to do it. And that's what's so fascinating about watching both of these guys do it, the oohs and ahs that I uttered and watching both of their tapes, because as much as I fell in love with Bijan Robinson, man, you talk about the breathtaking plays that you see Jahmyr Gibbs putting together when he gets on the outside. And because both of these guys are terrific running outside zone, getting to the sweep and making it happen, it was a very, very difficult decision. But look, I gave Jahmyr Gibbs the nod in that category. And it's just a big part of what we're seeing from the game. These running backs are special because they are capable of getting it done as runners and receivers.
5: Okay, I'm getting hung up over here. We got Robinson winning 1-0 so far with the inside running game. You went to outside running on NFL.com. Who's better and why?
6: Gibbs is. Gibbs is the guy that I gave the choice just because of the number of big plays. No one in this league has had more big runs than Jahmyr Gibbs since he entered. 11 plays of 40 yards or more. He just finds a way to get to the next level. And if he gets to the next level, he's difficult to bring down. Bijan Robinson is explosive, but no one in this league is more explosive than Jahmyr Gibbs.
5: Okay, so we're tied now 1-1 in categories who the best running back is. And if you want to see this, it's NFL.com, NFL Writers, Bucky Brooks. Okay, how important did you take in consideration the offensive line on both?
6: All that's a factor, right? I feel like... And talking about this, like Detroit has a better overall team. Like you talk about the receivers that they have available to them. They do have one of the best offensive lines in ball, particularly when Ben Johnson was there. And then they have a quarterback that commands attention where if you don't do too high safety looks or special looks, he'll pick you apart and carve you up. All those things lighten the box for the playmaker. And sometimes when you lighten the load, like you have teams that still won't take it, but they're taking it because you talk about some of these running backs being able to punish you. Both of these running backs can punish you.
5: Okay, and you got the explosiveness, big play potential. You got Gibbs. So Gibbs is leading now, according to my statistics here, 2-1 in categories, right? Now we got receiving skills. Who do you got and why?
6: Bijan Robinson catches the ball like a wide receiver. Bijan Robinson almost, and it's funny, on Saturday, they inducted Roger Craig into the Hall of Fame. He's the first running back to have 1,000 and 1,000. 1,000 yard rushing, another 1,000 receiving. Bijan Robinson has that potential. Last year, he's like 800-900 receiving yards to go with 1,400 yards as a runner. I look for him to be able to do that because having him is the easy matchup nightmare. Working against linebackers in space, he's crushing them. He's a terrific route runner, playmaker. But so is Gibbs. I just had Bijan Robinson because the Falcons used him more, and you can see the numbers because they used him. His efficiency, his output was certainly up.
5: Okay, they're neck and neck right now. It's 2-2, and we're going to the clutch factor, whatever that is. What's the clutch factor?
6: Clutch is who can you depend on most in big games, who you can depend on to carry the team when you need him to carry him the most. I went with Bijan Robinson in that category just because, look, he's doing, I won't say the most with the least, but he doesn't have a decorated team around him, whether it's their offensive line, whether it's, you know, we could talk about the two pass catchers, Drake London and Kyle Pitts, but I don't know how much attention they're commanding to take the pressure off of Bijan. When I look at them, Bijan is the straw that stirs the drink on that offense. In Detroit, I think there are a few different guys that can kind of stabilize the offense and carry it. So just because of his overall consistency while playing for an inferior team, that's why he got the nod.
5: Okay, so you got Robinson 3-2 in your categories. And again, as you mentioned coming in, they're pretty neck and neck. I mean, close your eyes and take either one in your team and be somewhat successful, right? But you like Bijan Robinson because maybe he's a little thicker and a little stronger, perhaps.
6: No, I mean, like, all those things are certainly in play. But I would say I've seen him at his worst pick up a squad and put 1,400. So if we surround him with the right stuff, offensive line, supporting cast scheme, who's to say that he can't be a 2,000-yard guy? So it's more a projection on, hey, if he had all the things right around him, what level could he get to?
5: All right, now, one last thing, because this guy is like my favorite from Mount Healthy High School in Cincinnati. David Montgomery, where does he rank up? Because I think he's one heck of a running back as well.
6: Yeah, he's a really good running back, but I think there's a difference between good and great. I put him in the good category, and he's good because he's solid. He's dependable. He's going to be a big-time player for the Houston Texans because he does the rugged stuff, right? We talk about being a bit of a roughneck in terms of running in between the tackles and kind of fending off defenders and doing those things. He's going to stabilize their running game, which should help C.J. Stroud get back to being effective because now play action, bootlegs, other things are available because if you don't respect the run game, they have someone that can punch you in the ring game.
5: Right. JT, help me out. You got a question that I probably don't have.
1: JB, but it's all good.
5: I call you JT.
1: Sometimes I feel like you switch it up. You go in and out.
5: I do. I you know why I do that? To see if you're listening.
1: See, you know the answer to that question. You know the answer. Yeah, every time I hear David Montgomery's name, I think of that graphic from when he was at Iowa State in college.
6: Mm-hmm.
1: Where he was the running back Frankenstein, the feet of Saquon Barkley, the vision of Le'Veon Bell, the strength of Ezekiel Elliott, and the athleticism of Sony Michel. What do you think about that?
6: Yeah, like, you know, he's funny, right? So when you put him in the same backfield with Jahmyr Gibbs, the obvious difference is one is super explosive, like when they have the ball in the hands. That's why the Sonic Knuckles comparison with that duo certainly applied. Montgomery is steady Eddie, man. I don't want to say he's slow and steady like the turtle, but in a way, yes. He's a grinder type. He finds a way to get skinny in the hole. He consistently puts up positive yards. He's different. I think when you're looking for splash and pizzazz, it has to be the other guy Gibbs, just because that's what he does. That's what he puts up routinely.
5: All right, let's move on right now. He's Bucky Brooks. I'm Andy Furman. This is Fox Sports Sunday on Fox Sports Radio. And you only have two chances here, yay or nay. And you know what? They're next.
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11: From the KFOX 14 Severe Weather Center, I'm Chief Meteorologist Brad Montgomery. As you take a look at your weekend forecast, Saturday, partly cloudy, 10% chance of an evening storm, breezy at times, high around 100 degrees. We'll see mostly sunny skies for your Sunday, slightly hotter with a high around 101. Mostly sunny skies again for your Monday, high 102. From the KFOX 14 Severe Weather Center, I'm Chief Meteorologist Brad Montgomery.
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5: Yay, nay! Coming right up, it's about 11 minutes before the top of the hour. This is Fox Sports Sunday on Fox Sports Radio. He's Bucky Brooks. I'm Andy Furman. And we're live from the Fox Sports Radio studios. And of course, JB, are you ready?
1: Yes, sir.
7: Okay, let's begin. Rack those brains, gentlemen. These stories need an answer.
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1: Welcome back to the Running Back Show with Andy Furman and Bucky Brooks. The running back market in the NFL exploded over the past week or so, with superstars Jonathan Taylor, Bijan Robinson, and Jahmyr Gibbs all getting huge market-resetting deals, all of them upwards of $20 million per year. Is the NFL finally valuing running backs again? And yay or nay on paying running back or non-premium positions in general, Bucky?
6: The position is being valued again because people are seeing the impact. Also, the way defenses are playing, they're making it where you have to have a running game and a special running back to be able to survive. So, yes, the value is going up. Now that they're over the $20 million mark, it still pales in comparison to what wide receivers are making in the 30s. But, yeah, it's certainly going up. It's an essential piece of the puzzle. And even though it won't be like yesteryear, they are critical pieces to a championship puzzle.
5: It's got to be a yay because the NFL has so much money. I think we just have to take a guess, like, what's the next position going to get exploded with salaries, really? Defensive backs are getting money right now. Linemen are getting money. And why shouldn't they? They're the show. People pay to see them. And the money is out there. Pay them. Pay them all.
26: Never heard of them.
5: Stop it.
1: I'd guess off-ball linebacker is next. That's my prediction.
5: I think you may be right. You may be right on that.
1: All right, so next up, Andy, to you, and my favorite quote of the week. New Purdue AD Tommy McClellan fired shots at his in-state rival Indiana Hoosiers, saying, "We are here to win championships. If you don't want to win championships, go to Indiana." Purdue has a record of 3-21 over the last two seasons. Yay or nay on dissing the reigning champs as one of the worst programs in the sport?
5: You know, I'm going to say yay because I think it's so comical. I love it. This guy's got to be the biggest fool in the world. And he came back on Pat McAfee to apologize. And you know what he did? He read it. He read it from a script of paper. How stupid is this guy, Tommy McClellan? I mean, really, I sometimes wonder how people rise up to positions in life. I really do. You come up there and you fire a shot, A, at an in-state rival, and B, at the in-state rival that's a reigning champion in football. You're a fool. And let me tell you something, this provides a lot of fodder for the Hoosiers right now. They'll roll over Purdue this year.
6: Look, they're certainly going to make them pay. Like, I don't know why it was inadvisable to do it, because you got a coach, particularly at Indiana, who is looking for anything to get him going. He just put a target on his back. Like, in those things, like, man, just talk softly and carry a big stick. And right now, Purdue does not have a big stick, so he should be quiet.
5: What a fool.
1: I don't see the vision on that one or anything good to come out of doing that. As if Indiana needs more fuel. Like, what are we doing there? All right, so
5: you know, I had a general manager when I used to get in trouble locally at WLW in Cincinnati. He'd call me in his office and say, "What's the upside?" That's a great line. What's the upside of doing certain things? And I'd say stupid things, which I still do on the radio, or attack people. And what was the upside, Tommy McClendon? What was the upside of saying that? I don't know. I don't know.
1: How are you going to say it and then walk it back the next day? At least own it.
5: Right.
1: Okay, Bucky, back to you. An engineering prodigy who started college at the age of 10 became the youngest college professor of all time at the age of 18. Nathan Thomas, who is now 21, was 18 years and 346 days old when he started teaching at Florida's Miami-Dade College in August of 2023. Yay or nay?
6: Yeah, that's interesting. That's young to be there, but credit him for his work ethic, his intellect, and for taking on a difficult position, because it's hard to be 18 years old teaching people that are far superior age-wise and life experience-wise. But give him credit for being able to do it.
5: You know, this is funny because I got to say yay, because back in the day, everybody was worried about teachers asking students out on dates, right? This is the opposite now. Students are going to be asking this teacher out. I mean, it's unbelievable. It really is. And look, I would have a hard time if I'm like a 20-year-old, 21-year-old taking like advice from a kid who's 18. It just, he could be a genius. It really just, it doesn't look good. It's not a good picture, I don't think.
1: All right.
6: It's certainly not a good one.
1: Very quickly, Andy. The Cincinnati Bengals, with their defensive overhaul, have missed the playoffs the last few years. Yay or nay on the Bengals getting back to the playoffs and going on a run?
5: I would hope so, and I don't know if the defense has been overhauled yet. You know, Marvin Lewis always said, "I see better than I hear." That's it. We go on. Willie Fizzle, that's next, and more on Fox. Stay with us. Fox Sports.
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36: The Dodgers ended a seven-game losing streak Saturday night, winning in 10 innings at Arizona 2-1. Tampa Bay took the late game at Seattle 3-2. The Rays have won five in a row. They're still first in the AL East, 4.5 games over the Yankees, who edged Atlanta 5-4. Gerrit Cole over Chris Sale. Boston now six back in the division. The Red Sox nine-game winning streak is over. Boston lost at home to the A's 7-3. The Athletics had lost nine in a row. Toronto in 11 innings won at Philadelphia 7-5. Max Scherzer now 10th all-time in career strikeouts. Kansas City ended the Cubs' five-game winning streak 6-3. Milwaukee won again 4-3 over Minnesota. Texas won. Houston lost. Washington Commanders tackle Laremy Tunsil suffered a torn triceps during a drill in practice. Eagles tackle Lane Johnson says this will likely be his final NFL season. I'm Steve DeSager.
7: 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When it goes down, we'll cover it here. 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
0: All right, the good, the bad, and the ugly all coming up, and they're all here right now on Fox Sports Sunday. He's Bucky Brooks. I'm Andy Furman. We're broadcasting live from the Fox Sports Radio studios. And, of course, if you missed any of today's show, I say shame on you, really. 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Follow the feed, and you'll find today's full show posted right after we get off the air. And here he is, the one and only Bucky Brooks. Hello. How are you?
1: What's going on? How's everything? I'm good.
0: Everything's great. Life's good. Everything's copacetic right here. We're rolling along. Football is here. Couldn't get any better. The weather's good. And, you know, really and truly, it's just to me, and they're starting high school football around where I live. I think it's too hot. Maybe I'm crazy. I think they should wait just a little bit longer. I mean, you're talking about 90-plus degree heat to practice and play football with equipment. Maybe I'm nuts. I just think for high school kids, it's just a little too early.
1: Maybe so, but I grew up in the South where this was kind of the norm. It was hot. It was humid. It was muggy. Figure it out. And I just think it's going to continue to be like that. And so even though some people like to push it back, I think high schools are leery of letting too many games go into December, because in other areas of the country, you talk about inclement conditions and the snow and all that being a part of it. I think there's some that would rather swap out the challenges of dealing with the heat than having to deal with the tough stuff that comes along with playing when it's really, really cold.
0: Yeah, I don't think people realize that football really goes from hot to cold, where other sports really, like baseball, is pretty well controlled most of the time. It gets a little cold if you're in the World Series and they're playing in late October, maybe even early November. It could get a little chilly, but basically, baseball is pretty good, you know? And again, there's a lot of indoor stadia. Same with football. I mean, really and truly, in the NFL, that is. But in high school, you know, you got to deal with the climate and the rain and the mud and the cold and the heat and the ice and the snow. It's just, it's rough. I mean, that just puts another damper on the game.
1: Yeah, it certainly puts another damper on the game. But some would say that's part of the challenge. That's part of why you love it, right? Like all the challenges, being able to get out there, being able to see how you perform when it's not perfect, when it's not pristine and ideal. That's what great competitors do. So, yeah, the heat and all that, like, you know, somebody talked about fatigue makes cowards of us all. How do you handle those conditions? How do you handle those environments? Can you thrive and not survive in those environments? That's what you're looking for from great teams. So some of this will be a chance to reveal some of the character on each of these squads.
0: Yeah, I want to say something to the fans. I mean, obviously, if you're listening to the show, you're a sports fan, a football fan. I honestly believe that these new stadia that have been built with domes, they weren't built to protect the players. They were built for fan comfort. Or don't you agree? I think ownership and people that built stadia across the country for various teams, they don't care really about fans as long as they're paying their money. And they know they're going to pay their money rain or shine. Those stadia that are covered and dome stadium were built for fan comfort. For fan comfort, not for player comfort.
1: Well, yeah, not only that, it goes beyond that. It's not only fan comfort for the day-to-day regular season games, but really it's for the Super Bowl. Like, it is for the Super Bowl. You have to have these newfangled arena stadiums to be able to qualify for a Super Bowl, because the last thing you want to do is, hey, we're going to have a Super Bowl in Buffalo, New York. Oh, my God, who's going to go to watch a game up there? So they're trying to avert and head off some of the controversies that have come down the pipe when you do begin to auction these Super Bowls off, and you do have a big-time partner like a Netflix that wants to jump in, like some of the other streaming services. Like, yeah, this is all about a money grab, and they have a chance to do it, so they're going to do it.
0: You know, when people, players look at free agency and they're looking at various teams, obviously A is money is the key, I guess, and B, probably would be, do they have a chance to win a Super Bowl ring? But I got to believe right up there on that list is like the climate they're going to play in. I mean, Miami really is like death row. The humidity is rough down there to play football. You're drained. I would think that you'd want to play in a dome situation. I always go back to the Peyton Manning situation. He had his greatest years when he played in Indianapolis in a dome. I mean, it makes a difference. It's a tremendous advantage playing in a dome.
1: Yeah, there's tremendous advantage. But for Miami, there's tremendous advantage in playing outside because of the heat, because you practice in it every day. It doesn't impact you. But when you think about those teams coming down from let's just throw out there, like, oh, say they're on tap with the NFC North. So Green Bay, Minnesota, Chicago, Detroit, they got to make their way down to South Florida. They play early in the year where it's hot. It's over 100 degrees. The humidity is sweltering. No one wants to deal with that. It's easier to play those teams at the end of the year because maybe they're not as good. They're banged up, beat up, but you have a greater sense of who they are, and you're not wilting under what I call that hot lamp of pressure because it is so warm and humid and muggy out there.
0: Okay, tell me, I'm way off base on this, and I'll respect you. I respect you anyway, but, you know, I look at the game of baseball, and I'm a statistic nut because I'm a records guy. I love doing that stuff, and I think that's what keeps sports alive. You know, there's always been arguing who's better, and you take out the stat book, you see who had a better batting average, whatever it may be. And I think that in order to say who's better, I think it makes a big deal as to where they played their games. I remember back in the day when Roger Maris was playing for the Yankees. I was a kid back in 61. And they said it was an advantage for him to play in Yankee Stadium because the right field pennant porch was only 296 feet away. I think that if you want to have really, truly great statistics that mean something, they should have stadia in baseball that all have the same dimensions. In football, every football field is 100 yards and 33 and a third yards wide. You know, in baseball, you could play with the Green Monster in Fenway Park, Yankee Stadium, 296 down the line. I mean, it's not fair, and that's maybe the way it should be. Maybe in baseball, every stadium should be maybe 350 down the line, 410 in dead center, and that's the way it is. It's not that way. Every stadium has its quirks, if you mean, and I think statistics are thrown out of line because of that. Football is a little better because every field's 100 yards.
1: Yeah, every field's 100 yards, but the difference is when it comes to football, outside conditions impacted. And I would say inside conditions also impacted. So one of the things people don't realize when you play in a dome, it's a different backdrop to look at when you are a playmaker. So for instance, catching punts outside is so much different than catching punts inside. When I catch punts outside, I got the open air. I can see, I mean, like the sun, hopefully the sun's not overhead, but I see the blue backdrop, so it's easy to find the ball. In a dome, I don't see that. The ball can get lost in the lights. The ball can get lost in the backdrop depending on what they have at the top of the awning. Is it brown? Is it this? Is it color? Is it clear? All those other things. So there are different challenges that come along to those stadiums. But yes, the field dimensions are the same. But the stadium, the backdrop, it does have it. Think about Cowboys Stadium, AT&T Stadium. And they talk about the light coming in. The sunshine comes in on one part of the field. And so depending on if you're going to that end or coming away from it, you can't see the ball. So when these quarterbacks are throwing the ball up on these bombs, wide receivers are guessing where the ball is going to go. They can't see it. Wow. So all those things have inherent advantages and disadvantages. You just hope that your team knows the stadium, knows the environment so well that it becomes a favorable thing for them, not something that puts them behind the eight ball.
0: JB, help me out here, will you?
2: Yeah, Bucky, you're talking about different conditions, and I'm assuming you played in a ton of different environments throughout your career. Was there one game that you point to as the most difficult in terms of those conditions?
1: I will say this. From a personal standpoint, the AFC Championship game, 96, Jacksonville versus New England. I'm playing for the Jags. Playing up there, it was cold in their stadium because I can't remember if it was Foxborough. I can't remember if it was Gillette Stadium or not. But it was cold. We decided to come from Jacksonville that we weren't going to wear sleeves like idiots. So we're bare-armed. It's freezing. The wind is swirling. And all I can think about is, oh, I can't wait to get to the bench to get on the hot seat, the heated bench warmers.
2: Were you
1: and, Such a distraction. Such a distraction. Despite playing in Green Bay and knowing the conditions, it is such a distraction. That's why I don't understand why Minnesota didn't have an outdoor stadium, because it would be miserable for opponents to go up there and play. Yes, the fan experience would be terrible, but in terms of winning, there's a reason why the Minnesota Vikings went to 4 Super Bowls in the 70s, and they haven't been since. They had an outdoor stadium. It played to their advantage. Those things impact the game a lot.
0: You know what? It's great that you mentioned that, because I'm going to go back. The date was January 10th, 1982. I was in Cincinnati, Riverfront Stadium. I didn't go to the game. They call it the Freezer Bowl, the Bengals against the Chargers for the 1981 AFC Championship game. And the Bengals came out in shirt sleeves. Okay, they won 27-7 for their first ever Super Bowl berth. Kickoff temperature was -9 degrees Fahrenheit, -23 Celsius. Brutal wind chill, reaching as low as -59 degrees. And honestly, this is a true story. You know, Cincinnati is based right near northern Kentucky, and they're separated by the Ohio River. The Ohio River was frozen, and people were walking across the Ohio River. And San Diego came in here. I guess they had no clue as to what the weather was going to be like. And the Bengals came out in shirt sleeves, and they beat them.
1: I mean, that's the thing. So you think about those teams, they do have the ability to take advantage of it. Green Bay, when I was with the Green Bay Packers, look, Brett Favre won 3 straight MVPs. But at the time, you think about the Lombardi years, the Green Bay Packers ran the ball. You think about the Ice Bowl. You think about all of that stuff. So imagine how they flipped the script. Mike Holmgren, they're throwing the ball in inclement conditions. Why would you do that? Why would you throw the ball and do that?
0: Right.
1: Well, because that grass is thick and muddy inside it. Who knows where they're going and where they're making cuts? Wide receivers. Who's at the disadvantage? The defense. So in becoming a passing team in those conditions, they created advantages for Brett Favre and company, because the defense couldn't be as aggressive because, like you mentioned, the grass is thick. If not, it's a slosh bowl. But the wide receivers have practiced in those conditions. They know. So there are different ways where you should use your home stadium to your advantage. It reminds me of the Boston Celtics for all those years in the old garden, the dead spots that they talked about on the floor. Like, the ball would just go dead when you're dribbling. Well, if you're a visiting team, you don't know where those dead spots are. So all of those things should be baked into it when you're a team. Like, you want to have some home field advantages, some home cooking to help you.
0: Yeah, you talk about the Boston Celtics back in the day. I've read a couple of books by Red Auerbach, and they said that he really gave them an advantage of the old Boston Gardens. He would even turn the hot water off in their shower room. I mean, it was amazing what he did to get that advantage. He did, and he got the advantage. But they had better teams. There's no doubt about that. Crazy.
1: True.
0: All right. Now, if I may, can I close this book here, this chapter on running backs today? Because honestly, it's like the running back show here today. But you wrote about it, and you deserve it, and you deserve the credit. NFL.com, and you ended up with the Jeremiah Love story. So Jeremiah Love is up next. Will he fizzle? And you're comparing it to what happened to Ashton Jeanty coming into the league last year, because he struggled in year one. But again, that team he played on, the Raiders, was terrible. It really was. He did produce over 1,300 yards, which is pretty darn good. But now, all of a sudden, is it fair to say Jeremiah Love, who had a tremendous career at Notre Dame, is going to have the same problems coming into the NFL? I mean, it's a lot of pressure you put on him there, Buck.
1: Yeah, I think he's great. I think he's a different dynamic prospect. One of the things that people will talk about, Ashton Jeanty in comparison to Jeremiah Love, will be level of competition in college. No disrespect, but Ashton Jeanty played in the Mountain West. He didn't necessarily play against the opponents that Jeremiah Love played. So some of the robust production that we saw, you do wonder, was he a man amongst boys against the guys that he played? That's just a fair thing to say. Like, when you look at Jeremiah Love and you think about his big games, you think about how he's able to do it, the way that he's able to do it. Yeah, those those high expectations, those lofty expectations and high standards, I can see that, just because his game is so dynamic, so explosive, so electric. I just think he's different. And I am saying that fully acknowledging, like, Ashton Jeanty went well over like 1,200-1,300 scrimmage yards. He did not have a bad season. But I just think Jeremiah Love is going to hit the ground running in a different way than Jeanty did last year for the Raiders.
0: You know, I often wonder if you have two running backs that are basically – 1-2, 2-1, very close. Like we talked about Jahmyr Gibbs and Bijan Robinson, okay? And if one played for school A and one played for school B, and like I'm looking at Genty, and Genty did play for Boise State, which really is not a powerhouse in football, do they go with the school with the player that played for the stronger school because of the competition he played against?
1: Repeat it. So what did you say about competition?
0: You have two running backs head to head. I mean, really hard to separate them. And you're going to draft. Do you go with the one that played at a bigger school because he played against better competition?
1: Here's what I'll say. And this goes back to Ron Wolf. Ron Wolf, Hall of Fame general manager from the Green Bay Packers, was always a proponent of drafting and taking guys from big schools. He said, I want to see the best of the best. So when you play at a big school, whether it's P4 versus Group of Five, whatever that is, I want guys that are comfortable walking into stadiums with 100,000 people screaming their name. I want guys that are comfortable playing in big game environments. I want someone who has been at Michigan, has to play at Ohio State, and understands what it's like to play best on best. There's a little more projection when you take guys that are not playing at a big school because you wonder, can they level up? That doesn't mean that it's always right. But there are some people that are like, look, I would rather take my chances on someone who has always played against the best competition because it shouldn't be as big of a transition. Now, that'll leave some people out. That'll leave some outliers out there that'll make it the other way, and you may get backlash for it down the road. But if we're talking about mitigating risk and playing the odds say that the players that are playing are the ones that have come from the big schools.
0: Now, I hate to put you on the spot. I don't normally do this, but I'm not going to ask for any names. But you played the game. You were in the NFL 5 years, and you played for various teams. Have you seen a player that came into the league from a so-called smaller school and kind of crushed under the pressure, under the bright lights?
1: Like going all the way back to Green Bay days, there's a cornerback named Roosevelt. I think it was Roosevelt Blackman. Nickname was Tadpole. Tadpole came from a small HBCU, was drafted highly, and it was just overwhelming. And he's not the only one that has happened to, but he's someone that I vividly remember. It just happens. The game is such a different game. It's so much faster, physical, violent, and then there's the schematic exposure. What are you exposed to? How many things and different concepts have you been exposed to? So now can you learn it quick enough where you can play fast and be ready? All those things should be a part of the evaluation and the discussion before you take a player. But yeah, sometimes, and look, I've seen big school guys overwhelmed by it all too. Like, I don't want to make it where only small school guys are. Sometimes it's too big for big school players, guys that have come from the best of the best. It can still be overwhelming. So as you're doing the evaluation, it's a part and a piece of the evaluation that you must complete, because that impacts whether someone will ever be able to get on the field, their ability to handle the pressure, but more importantly, their ability to learn and master the playbook while dealing with all the other factors.
0: Yeah, and that brings up the question, will that hurt players that go to HBCU institutions? They'll stay away from those players. Well, they've had very successful players out of those schools, but again, they don't get the crowds that the Michigans and Ohio State get.
1: No, they don't. And look, of late, like I'll say this, it has hurt. You know, players. Like, we haven't seen HBCU players drafted of late, even though some have bounced to other programs and they've finished up at PWI schools. Like, this is, it's just a different time. And it does impact it. But here's what I would say, and I'm not a huge transfer portal fan, but what I will say is now you have an opportunity to see people kind of move their way up. And so if you are at a D2 school or D1 school, you move up to another level. So now I get a chance to see you play against better competition. If you hold your own there, I feel better about the overall trajectory and what you could bring to a team at the next level.
0: Well, your guy at Jacksonville, Travis Hunter, started at HBCU school.
1: Yeah, started at Jackson State, proved that he could dominate there, went to Colorado, dominated, became a Heisman Trophy winner. So, yeah, if anything, sometimes they can go on the rite of passage, check the boxes, and you can be like, nah, this guy's built for it because he's done it every step of the way. He earned his way into the league, which is something that most team builders love.
0: And I wonder if he didn't transfer from Jackson State to go to Colorado, if he would have been overlooked in the draft.
1: Maybe. But I think most people who are most evaluators who are doing their thing, doesn't matter. If you're a good player, we'll find you. And I think I still believe that. It's just going to be more challenging and difficult to navigate in this landscape.
0: JP, what's up?
2: I got a long list of HBCU NFL legends, starting with Jerry Rice, Mississippi Valley State, Walter Payton, Sweetness, Jackson State, Deacon Jones, Mississippi Valley State, Michael Strahan, Texas Southern, Mel Blount, Southern University, Shannon Sharp, Savannah State, Steve McNair, Alcorn State, Doug Williams, Grambling State. There's a lot of legends to come from HBCU. Yeah. I just wanted to share that.
1: Yeah, now here's the trick, though. So a lot of those legends that you're reading off is at a time shortly after segregation, where black players could only play at black schools. And so the pipeline in the league was going to HBCUs and doing that. Kansas City Chiefs, when they went to the Super Bowl, they had a pipeline, Willie Neer, and all those guys were coming from HBCUs, Buck Buchanan, and that. You talk about Doug Williams going to Grambling. Like, I remember that's 79 with the Buccaneers. But of late, we haven't seen many. The last guy that you rattled off that was a recent phenomenon, I mean, we're talking about Shannon Sharp in the 90s. You know, like, that is a long time to go without significance. Robert Mathis has been a guy. Shaq Leonard, Darius Leonard has been a guy that has played at South Carolina State and made it. But the difference in the glory days was they weren't allowed to play at the Alabamas and USC, so they had to play at HBCUs, and the league found them where they played. As I said, wherever the talent is, the league will find it. And at the time, the talent was really heavily populated at HBCUs.
0: And, Buck, I would say this. If you're a high school football player of color, there's a good chance if you have a top 10 list of colleges you want to go to, maybe one HBCU school is on that list. Maybe. Am I correct?
1: Yeah. I mean, it's just a different time, right? Like, it is a different time. And that's why what Deion Sanders and others are doing. But that's why when Deion brought a lot of attention to Jackson State to get Travis Hunter, who was the number one recruit in the country at the time, his own son, Shedeur Sanders, they were top recruits. Those players normally aren't making their way to Jackson State. And that's not being disrespectful to Jackson State, but at the time, that's just the dynamics. That's not what it was. I mean, he decommitted from Florida State to go to Jackson State. Travis Hunter did.
0: But they went because of Deion, not because of the school. Because if Deion was coaching any other HBCU school, they would have gone there too.
1: Yeah, and that's unfortunate, because you do want to, people to appreciate the greatness and some of the positive benefits that come from playing at HBCUs. But yes, like most things, players chase coaches. They don't chase the university. And even though you tell them, hey, man, make sure you pick the school because you love the school and you can see yourself being at the school beyond whatever happens on the field, most guys go with the connection. The coach that they like, the guy that builds the relationship with them and their family, they tend to follow that as opposed to making decisions based on what the school can provide, not monetarily, but down the line in terms of getting your degree and those other things.
0: And JP, you could give me the list from day to tomorrow. The list all you want. There's only one HBCU athlete that I'm in love with. I loved him to death, and he is passed now. I may he rest in peace. And he's basketball. Willis Reed, who played for Grambling and the New York Knicks. Willis Reed was the greatest gentleman on God's green earth, and I love Willis. How do you like that? And he went to Grambling. That was a coup for the Knicks. A big-time coup. I don't know who drafted him. Probably Red Holtzman drafted him. That's why they got him. But that's good. All right, he's Bucky Brooks. I'm Andy Furman. We are Fox Sports Sunday on Fox Sports Radio. We're broadcasting live from the Fox Sports Radio studio. And by the way, you can get Bucky at Bucky Brooks on X at Andy Furman FSR or 877-99 on Fox is our number. Operators are standing by. 877-996-6369. And we got the blame game at the end of this hour. But here's the question of the day. How come we don't see this in other leagues? 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
3: All right, it's like a circus. It really is. We'll get to that in just about a minute. Good morning, everybody. This is Fox Sports Sunday on Fox Sports Radio. He's Bucky Brooks. I'm Andy Furman. And we're live from the Fox Sports Radio studios. And, Bucky, what would it be to have a show together on a Sunday and not talk about the WNBA, Caitlin Clark and company, what's going on? It's a mess. It is like the circus. And there's so many things that have happened this week. The Fox News columnist Matt Walsh called Caitlin Clark the biggest coward in the history of sports because she refuses to say anything about the anti-white racism she's been subjected to. First of all, I'm not even certain you could even go public with that. I don't think that's a true statement. I don't think it's anti-white. I mean, maybe there's some jealousy there, but for him to say that, I think that's ugly, disgusting, and uncalled for, and wrong. I just think it's wrong. And Tuesday, she was named the Eastern Conference Player of the Week. But this league is in shambles. It really is. Great players, but every day there's an incident going on there. Jealousy, maybe racism, I don't know. And all of a sudden now, Caitlin Clark picked up her 8th technical foul. She's supposed to miss a game. They revoked that decision. The league is a mess. It really is. That goal comes from the top. Bad leadership.
4: Now, look, so here's what I'm going to say, and this is what's frustrating. Been a long time devoted WNBA fan. I think the biggest thing has been the casuals that have jumped in who haven't followed the league but have all the heavy opinions on the league. This league has existed for 30 years and been really, really fine. And I know there are more eyeballs on the league now than ever, but every week is someone weighing in. This league has had the same thing. It's contentious. There's bitterness because you have rivalries, the same things that we love in other sports, whether it's hockey, baseball, football. It's the same thing that exists. There are people that don't like each other. So you're going to have things that go to it. And then with Caitlin Clark jumping in, everyone has an opinion on her because everybody wants her to be the best player in the league, but she's not the best player in the league. She may be the most popular player, but she's not the best player in the league. She's not even the best player on her team. Kelsey Mitchell's the best player on her team. And so it's just all of this stuff around it where people just like kicking up dust around it. It's even the like just all of the conversation is annoying because it's a lot done by people that don't really even care about the game. So to me as a fan, it's just annoying that I'm having to hear and deal with these conversations because a lot of it is not real. They're not real conversations.
3: Right, but it hurts the league. Okay, because you got someone like Megyn Kelly called Caitlin Clark a coward after Caitlin Clark avoided questions about the transgender debate. Okay, and that was sparked by her teammate, Sophie Cunningham. First of all, why should Caitlin Clark have to defend herself or talk about the transgender debate? She's a basketball player. She may have an opinion, and it's her opinion. If she wants to talk about it, it's fine. Now she's a coward? I don't get it. It's like you say, these people that don't know anything about the league are coming in there and attacking the league. It's amazing. It really is.
4: Well, it's the same thing because those same people don't want people to engage in sports and politics. So what do you want? Do you just want sports to exist without politics, or do you want the sports people, the athletes, to talk about politics? Because when the WNBA engages in politics, it's shut up and dribble. But now we want everyone in the WNBA to be actively involved. You can't have it both ways. And so my frustration, as I outlined, is these people don't really care about the league. They like the political pawns that they can latch onto to create conversation and fodder and hysteria. That's all this stuff is. These are not real conversations. And so when people can see through Megyn Kelly and some of the other people that have latched onto the league, we'll be better for it. I just feel bad for all the WNBA people that really are about it. They're subject to a bunch of nonsense because what we're hearing around the league is a bunch of nonsense.
3: And look, this doesn't happen in other leagues, but you're talking about the transgender issue. Two men were escorted from their courtside seats in Indianapolis the other day during the third quarter of the Aces game against the Fever because of the situation. And I guess the transgender outburst, if you will, protesting about it. They were ejected. It doesn't happen in baseball. It doesn't happen in the NBA. And speaking of that, the guy, Enes Kanter Freedom, he came out and said that he wants to play in the WNBA right now. He wants to play there. I mean, it's amazing. And Royce White. Let's hear what he had to say. We have him. What he has. Is this Royce White? Let's hear Royce White.
5: Oh, earlier this week, I made the announcement. I'm transgender. I'm a woman. I identify as sometimes identifying as a woman for purposes of basketball, professional basketball. So I'll be declaring for the WNBA draft in 2027 as well. I'd be unstoppable.
3: Really?
5: Please. You know, but I'm a team first guy.
3: Yeah.
5: You know, I'm a pass first kind of player. I do the little things. You know, I led my team in all five major stat categories at Iowa State University. So I do a little bit of everything. I'll do whatever the coach needs me to do.
3: Oh, wait a minute. Let me just back up here. And Buck, you know, Royce White played at Iowa State, drafted in the NBA, never played in the NBA. You know why? He was afraid to fly. So now how is he going to get the game to game in the WNBA? And now he says he's a transgender. He's a woman as far as basketball is concerned, but then he's a man every other time. How is a guy who's 6'8", 220, 240 going to play against women, and why would a woman want to play against them? I don't get it. How did the league get to this state to let this thing happen?
4: Oh, well, it got to it because, like most things, the people hijacked it. Royce White, and all these people that are talking and weighing in on this, man, they're just doing it because to their fan base is chum in the water, right? Like, the transgender thing is something that, look, man, it's Don Quixote fighting windmills. When we really talk about the actual number of transgender people participating in sport, we're talking about a very minuscule level. But it's been kicked up like it's a major issue. Like, there are a bunch of guys waiting to dominate and take over the WNBA. Enes Kanter, Royce White, they know what they're doing because it's the dog whistles that will signal up to all the fan base to get loud and excited and continue to take down the WNBA. Like, it's all stupid. And the people that are engaging in it, they're all ding-dongs. And so it just drives me crazy when it comes to it. Like, him, who has had an issue, you brought up the issue, he's had mental health issues before, but now this is convenient for him. Enes Kanter, who has had various political things that he's been involved in, he brings this up. It's just to piggyback on something that will bring them notoriety and attention. It is not well-intentioned. It's mean-spirited. That's all it is.
3: Yeah, it certainly is. Now, Royce White, believe it or not, he's a Republican candidate in Minnesota's Tuesday Senate primary. He told Fox News he's a transgender, we heard that, and identifies as a woman, quote, sometimes for the purpose of basketball. So in other words, he's a man like 23 hours a day, but he wants to play basketball. He's a woman. I don't know. How could you identify as a woman sometimes? What does that mean? Help me.
4: I mean, he's just trying to play the game. Like, it's just all attention seeking. Like, none of this stuff should be taken serious. It's just it's an attention grab. It's something that he is hoping will do what we're doing. We're spending 5 to 10 minutes talking about him and this thing as if it's a real deal. Like, if someone really wants to see him do it, they should challenge him. Get on the court, wear your stuff, you know, put on your sports bra and your panties and go play. Like, if that's what you feel, go do it. But, like, all of this is just a conversation. So it's annoying for me to hear him and Enes and some of the other guys weigh in, because none of this is real. It is just a conversation that they want to latch on to so they can, look, clicks, likes, subscribers. That's all this is.
3: I'm glad you said that. Now, here's the deal. I would think that the majority of the women in the WNBA are not transgender. Would you agree on that? The majority. There may be some. I don't know.
4: There aren't any in the league. It's a made-up thing. There are no transgenders in the league.
3: Okay, that's fine. So if they, in fact, have a transgender come in the league and maybe he goes to court to fight this or whatever it may be, could the players in the league say, we refuse to play and we're going on strike if there's a transgender coming into our league?
4: Look, I think everyone is free to do lawsuits if you feel like you're being wronged or whatever. So all of that stuff can happen. But once again, until we see someone actively try to get into the league, why are we having this conversation? Like, it doesn't make sense. So what they've done, it's an unnecessary distraction for people making things up. What if I said, you know what? there's an alien that I heard is going to try and go into the 2027 draft to be a quarterback in the league. What alien, Bucky? What? Like, there's not one, but we're talking about something that hasn't happened. All these hypotheticals, until someone does it, until we actually have to have that conversation about something real and full of substance, what are we doing? It's just a distraction. It's all a ploy just to talk. It's a
3: hijack. It hurts the league. But it hurts the league, doesn't
4: it? But the league doesn't control it. So, like, everyone is at the league like, oh, it's hurting the league. The league doesn't control the stuff that these idiots are spewing out there. You can't control everything. The only thing the league can control is the things that are going on within it. Now, are there things that need to be corrected? People talk about the officiating. People are talking about maybe the increased physicality, some of those things. What the WNBA should be doing is tending to their own knitting. Focus on the things that they can control, which is what's going on in the league right now. All that outside noise is outside noise. And you can't placate to that fan base that is bringing in these outside conversations and issues. Focus on making the league the best that it can be by working inside out. And then all the other stuff will take care of itself.
3: Well said. Well said, Bucky Brooks. There you go. Okay. We are broadcasting live from the Fox Sports Radio Studios. He is Bucky Brooks. I'm Andy Furman. This is Fox Sports Sunday. And it's time. It's time. Why? Because the blame game is freaking next.
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9: All right, we're rolling along the blame game right around the corner. 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He's Bucky Brooks. I'm Andy Furman. We're live from the Fox Sports Radio studios about 11 minutes before the top of the hour. That'll be 9 o'clock on the East Coast. And top of the hour, we'll have Countdown with Noe Krakenberger and Schwartz, the law firm. Noe Krakenberger and Schwartz, Countdown. Top of the hour, 9 a.m. Eastern time. But right now, it's time for the blame game.
10: You ruined me.
11: It's all your fault. No, it's your fault.
12: This is all your fault.
13: This is all your fault. This is all your fault.
11: Maybe it's everyone's fault.
14: Ooh.
11: Who knows?
12: He's a liar.
11: That's why there's the blame game.
12: The blame game.
11: Let's figure out who to blame.
9: He's a liar. Oh, there he is. Okay, JT, it's you with JB. There you go.
15: JT, JB, JC.
9: There's two of you.
15: Whatever you want to call me is cool. All right, let's get started. Andy, I'm going to start with you. On June 30th, the Raptors and Clippers agreed to a blockbuster deal to send Kawhi Leonard back to Toronto 7 years after his one-year championship run with the team. Because of the ongoing investigations into both the Clippers and Leonard for circumventing the salary cap, the trade is still in limbo, and there's no timeline as to when punishment could be handed out. Who do you blame for how this situation is being handled and the lack of answers for all the fans?
9: Oh, this is easy. All you got to do is blame management because they cheated. You know, I'm not saying this hasn't been done before, but they got caught this time. So don't do it. I mean, don't cheat on the salary cap. That's all. And the punishment, we're waiting for the league. League's got to do something about it. It's bad. It doesn't look good. It stinks. It really does. Cheats, you know? People cheat in every business. I used to cheat at my spelling test in fifth grade, all right? I don't cheat anymore.
10: Don't.
9: It doesn't pay because the teacher caught me. Miss Murdoch caught me cheating.
16: Yeah, it certainly sounds like Kawhi Leonard and his people were trying to do some shady stuff.
8: and they got caught up in it. And it's unfortunate. It's unfortunate because now, like, think about all the players that are involved in this trade, right? You've already told Brandon Ingram and all these other guys that, hey, we're sending you out. How could they possibly come back? Because they know that you don't really believe in them or want them. That's a difficult situation. So they need to figure out how to make this trade go through and deal with all the other stuff separate and apart from it, because this has been an absolute mess from the start.
9: Yes.
15: It definitely has. And now moving on back in your direction, Bucky, which means a football question is coming your way. Shocker. The San Francisco 49ers have 20 of their 90-man roster dealing with some kind of injury. Many point to the electrical substation that is next to their practice facility. Who do you blame for their seemingly yearly injury bug?
8: Yeah, there's something going on. So normally what you do is you do a quality control to see what's going on. If you have an odd year with injuries or multiple years, but the fact that they've always been banged up and beat up, like, they have to check their protocol. So we can talk about the electric substation. We can also talk about strength and conditioning, the training staff, any of those things. Everyone who has a part in touching the players and impacting the players, you got to figure out what is happening. You got to hold those people accountable, because if you're the Niners, how can you possibly be the team that you want to be if 20 of your guys are down? Like, that's ridiculous.
9: Can't wait. You know, you could talk about all the substations if you want. And I thought a substation was a place where they sell subs. I don't know. But you could talk about all the substations in the world if you want to. I point my finger at the medical staff. You know, in all the games that have been played in all the sports, baseball, basketball, football, soccer, you name it, when injuries occur, the medical staff, the team physicians, they never are held accountable. Coaches get fired all the time, but whatever. But players got hurt all the time. Look at the medical staff. Maybe it's time to change the medical staff.
10: Right.
9: Look at them. Training staff and medical staff.
8: I mean, all that has to be in play. Like, why are we having so many issues when it comes to it? That has to be something that someone is held accountable for.
9: Yes.
15: I would try and reset everything. We're moving and the whole staff is going. Something's got to change for that organization, because it really does seem like every year, especially with their big name players, they drop like flies. And then, yeah. All right, this is probably the last one, and it's an Andy question that deserves an Andy answer.
9: Uh-oh.
15: A circus performer was accidentally shot in the neck by an arrow during a performance at a county fair in upstate New York. It happened Friday at the Orange County Fair in Middletown, northwest of New York City. Anna and Edwin, a married couple from Wisconsin, had been performing their crossbow sharpshooting act when she accidentally struck him in the neck with an arrow as he held up a foam target. Andy, my friend, who do you blame?
9: Oh, it's easy, because it wasn't an accident. She hated her husband, and instead of getting a divorce, he shot her in the neck. He shot him in the neck. So that's it really was. I mean, come on. They've done this act for years, and all of a sudden now she's going to shoot him in the neck? Come on. It was a divorce waiting to happen.
8: Yeah, it's not great. Not great. That sucks.
9: I would have loved to have seen that. You know that? I really would. All right, that'll wrap it up for today. JB... wonderful show, Bucky. Have a great week. Countdown's next right here on Fox Sports Radio. See you next week.
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7: Welcome back to the El Paso Public Forum. I am your host, Amber Banda, and today we have back Vianey Esparza. 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
8: Amber, thank you so much for having me again.
7: Of course. So, Amigo Air Show this year, it's going to be October 24th and 25th. Now, I think what a lot of people might not realize is the Amigo Air Show is a nonprofit and they do so many more things throughout the year. So before we start talking about this year's Amigo Air Show, let's talk about some of the other events and activities and initiatives that you have going on. Throughout the year with the Amigo Air Show.
8: Yeah, absolutely. As you said, we are a nonprofit, and one of our biggest part of our mission for the organization are STEAM initiatives. So we incorporate STEAM into our actual air show event for that weekend, but then we also have year-round initiatives that we do throughout the year. Mm-hmm. One of the ones that we launched this year was our Girls STEAM Academy. Cool. So it's called a Fly Higher Girls STEAM Academy. And it was our pilot program. And so basically we gathered some girls that are going to high school who are interested in exploring these areas of like aviation, aerospace, engineering, it's STEAM related careers.
7: Yes.
8: And so this year we launched that academy. We were able to give them behind the scenes tours of the airport, traffic control tower. They even had
7: that's why my flight was delayed. No, I'm just kidding.
8: And then they also even had an experience at iFly. They had like an activity that goes with it. Yeah, and they got to actually skydive.
7: Did you do it?
8: I did not.
7: Oh my God. Why? Just because like you weren't a part of it, or you just chose not to?
8: I just chose not to. I'm afraid of heights.
7: No.
8: And
7: you
8: I did
7: the
8: it
7: perfect
8: once.
7: Perfect job, my friend.
8: Yeah, I did it once before and I was like, I'm good. Yeah,
7: really?
8: Yeah.
7: Oh, that's cool.
8: Yeah.
7: So the STEAM initiative, first of all, remind me, STEAM, STEAM now, right? It used to be STEM. What does that stand for?
8: Science, technology, engineering, arts, and math.
7: That's right. So for this, for the girls this year, that's your pilot program. Did you work with like different organizations here? You know, like how long was it? Like, what did it look like?
8: So we started it at the beginning of the year. I believe it was February, and we work with the Young Women's Leadership Academy.
7: That's where my daughter's going for middle school this year.
8: Oh, perfect.
7: Yes. Nice.
8: Yeah. And so we already had girls that were kind of interested in those fields. So we decided to launch it with them in mind. Our goal is to expand it to other schools in the area, just so everybody, you know, other girls can have the opportunity to experience this. We actually closed the program or their this first cohort with a little ceremony at War Eagles Air Museum.
7: Oh, cool.
8: And they got to do a discovery flight. So they actually got to get on a plane and they took a little tour around El Paso.
7: That is so cool. Now, I recently did an interview with a summer camp that's all, that was all girls ages 9 through 17. It's called You Rock. And I asked the, one of the co-founders, he's a local musician, Jim Ward, like, why did you focus on just females? Why was it, you know, young females? So I'm going to ask you the same question. What is the importance of having an all-female STEAM initiative aimed towards aviation and you know, engineering for planes and stuff like that?
8: Yeah, great question, Amber. So the reason we're focusing on young women, it's because women are very underrepresented in these fields, especially in aviation. About 8% of wow. women are in this industry, especially as pilots. So we really want to inspire these girls to explore these careers. Maybe it's something that they're not thinking about right now, but just having the opportunity to see the different areas where they can apply their skills or their knowledge or that they're interested in. It's a very gratifying
7: yes.
8: program. We actually had one of the girls, she knows she wants to be a nurse. Mm. So she came in and she was like, well, I actually want to be a nurse and that's kind of like what I'm going for. And then she met air flight medic, the ones that fly, you know, like helicopters, like transporting patients. And she was like, oh my gosh, like, that's what I wanted to do.
7: She didn't even realize it was a thing.
8: Exactly. So just exposing them to that, she was like, okay, like, that's what I want to do.
7: Now, because of the scarcity of females in that type of industry, when they were going through this program, these classes, did they run into any females that were in those positions?
8: Yes.
7: Okay.
8: Actually, while we were giving them the tour of the airport, mm-hmm. They had a couple pilots flying in in one of the hangars, like a private pilot.
7: Oh.
8: So they got to speak to a female pilot.
7: Oh, wow.
8: The flights that they got at War Eagles, two of them were female pilots.
7: Really?
8: So, yeah. So they got the chance to speak to women in the industry already.
7: That is so cool. And so you have that pilot program.
8: Yeah.
7: This year. What else is going on with the Amigo Air Show? Like, what other events do you have throughout the year? Or what are the other events do you hope to have throughout the years?
8: So we're actually, this year, we're doing something new as one of our fundraisers. We are doing a 5K/1 mile walk. It's going to be November 22nd, and it's going to be a Santa run.
7: Oh, nice. Yes.
8: So getting into the holiday spirit. You know, we're going to provide Santa outfits with your registration.
7: Oh, no way.
8: Yes, it's going to take place at the fountains, and we're expanding the route like a little bit outside the fountains. So it's more of a family oriented event with entertainment, like before and after vendors. So yeah, it'll be a fun event for the community.
7: Oh,
8: too.
7: Oh, how cool! I volunteered to organize 5Ks for many years before I actually ran in a 5K. I'll do the 1 mile fun walk. That's the fun part.
8: Yes,
7: that one's November 22nd at the Fountains. I've never heard of someone doing it at the Fountains. Can you register for that already?
8: We have an interest form online.
7: Okay.
8: We have not opened a registration, but as soon as we do, I'll let you know.
7: Yes, please do. And will you be looking for sponsors for that event as well?
8: Yes.
7: Okay,
8: yes,
7: perfect.
8: Absolutely.
7: So, oh, nice. The Santa run. Okay, so again, if you're just tuning in, I'm talking with Vianey Esparza. She is the director of marketing for the Amigo Air Show. Now, let's get into talking about the 2026 Amigo Air Show happening October 24th and 25th. That's a Saturday and Sunday at Biggs Army Airfield. I'm going to ask you first, Vianey, what's new for this year for the Amigo Air Show?
8: I'm glad you asked, Amber. Well, first of all, I want to say this year we have an amazing military lineup. We have the U.S. Navy Blue Angels coming in. They haven't been here, I believe, since 2011. So we're super excited to host them here. In addition to that, we also have the U.S. Air Force F-22 Raptor demo team. Mm-hmm. If you have not seen this fighter jet, I mean, just Google it. Just Google it so you could see what is capable of. So it's going to be amazing. And then we also have the U.S. Army Golden Knights, which are the skydiving team. And of course, in addition to all of our other
7: skydiving team, they're going to skydive during the event?
8: Yeah.
7: Oh my God.
8: Yes.
7: How cool.
8: Yes. It's a very exciting military lineup. So we're super excited to have them this year.
7: So that's what's going on in the air. You also have the Pink Jet coming back this year, right?
8: We do have the Pink Jet.
7: Yes. So that's going on in the air. But what I learned from talking with you is there's also a lot of stuff going on the ground. Yes, what's going to be happening on the ground?
8: So this year is America's 250th, as you know. So we're planning several activations to celebrate this event. We also have, as usual, we have our STEAM exhibit where we have different organizations come in and just kind of do hands-on activities with the kids. Also, again, giving them that opportunity to explore different careers that they can look into.
7: Yeah.
8: We have a kid zone. We have different entertainment, live entertainment that we're going to have. New this year in regards to our sitting areas, we're very excited. We actually opened a third general admission area, okay, which is sponsored by the Elmont. This general admission area is actually the same cost as your regular general admission ticket, but you have shade, you have fan misters, and it's closed off, so you'll have separate restrooms too, so that they're separate from the actual general admission. You'll have a viewing screen. It's not directly in the flight line where you can see front row, but that's why we will have the screen on there.
7: And that's pretty good for kids that want to go, but maybe they have sensory issues. You know, they want to be a part of it, but they don't have to, you know, you'll hear it, but it won't be as bad, and they can be able to be a part of it while seeing it on that viewing screen with the misters y todo. Oh, that sounds nice.
8: Yes. So you do bring your own chair. We provide the shade, but you bring your own chair. That's, like I said, same cost as our general admission. So if you buy your tickets early, right now we have tickets available for insiders. To be an insider, all you have to do is register your email on our website.
7: Okay.
8: And you get access to the discounted tickets. Mm-hmm. This general admission area is very limited. So if you get them now, rather than waiting till closer to the show, it's your best chance to get that shaded area.
7: Get them now because it's already coming. I mean, I'm already seeing stuff up at like Walgreens. I went yesterday and there's already Halloween stuff up. So that's, you know what I mean? So go get your tickets now. And then you also told me about some premier seating. Is that new this year?
8: So new to our premier seating, we have two premier seatings, which is our SeaTex Aviator Amigos. That's also shade. But this year it's reserved seating.
7: Okay.
8: So last year you could purchase your tickets and then you sat where, you know, first come, first serve, wherever you could. But this year you can actually reserve your seat, so you know exactly where you're going to be. You also have access to shaded area there. It includes water and three free Pepsi products.
7: Oh, nice. Is that premier seating where you can reserve your seat? Is that with the view of the airplanes?
8: Yes. That's,
7: girl, you're
8: that's
7: speaking my language. That made it so much, like when they started doing that years ago in movie theaters, it was first, you know, free for all. And then when you could reserve your seats, oh my God, that reserve seating, that's my jam. So we have the premier seating that's new, you know, what you were just explaining right now, the Elmont General Admission Plus. Get your tickets now, Amigo Air Show. That's AIRSHO.com. And then the policies, as far as taking in a clear backpack, taking in a water, taking in your own chair, what are those policies?
8: Yeah, of course. It is a clear bag policy, of course, and you know, everything is subject to being searched. Water, same thing as we were doing last year, which is you can bring an empty reusable water bottle. We will have refill water stations. We will also be providing a water bottle at the entrance with every ticket. And that's thanks to the Hospitals of Providence and West Star. Nice. So we have the refill stations, we have the water bottles, and you're welcome to bring your own reusable empty water bottle.
7: Okay.
8: You could bring in foldable chairs. handheld umbrellas. Of course, you know, we're out in El Paso. It's going to be sunny.
7: Yeah.
8: So bring your umbrellas and, you know, come prepared to be under the sun, sunscreen, sunglasses,
7: yes,
8: the whole thing. The only thing we cannot bring in are pop-up tents. So no pop-up tents because, you know, they can easily fly off.
7: Oh, I know, right? The only thing we want to see in the air are the jets and the airplanes and the things that are supposed to be in the air.
8: Exactly.
7: And I also saw here that there's a section where you can volunteer with the Amigo Air Show. Who can volunteer? What are the volunteer opportunities and how can someone volunteer?
8: Of course, we're always looking for volunteers. We're very much volunteer-run organization. Anybody who's interested, we actually have our first volunteer meeting coming up on August 19th, which happens to be National Aviation Day. So
7: nice!
8: Yeah, and these are going to be at the El Monte Event Center. 5:30 to 7:30. So anybody who's new to air show wants to learn about the different opportunities. We have so many things we could do, from, you know, helping our grounds crew to helping our air operations to helping marketing, if you guys want to help us too.
7: Yes.
8: We have different, so many different opportunities.
7: And what's, how old do you have to be to volunteer?
8: You have to, the minimum age requirement is 14.
7: 14, okay.
8: Yes, so we actually also work with civic organizations like school groups, nonprofits, if they're interested in volunteering. We have a special volunteer areas for them where we could group them together in certain areas rather than spreading them around the field.
7: Nice. And if people wanted to contact you about that, is it the AmigoAirShow.com website as well?
8: Yes, we have a section under Get Involved.
7: Okay.
8: And there's an option for volunteer. There's one for individuals and there's one for civic groups.
7: Perfect. So again, that's AmigoAirShow, AIRSHO.com. 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You can go and there's pictures of our guests and that information is available there as well too. So again, the 2026 Amigo Air Show, October 24th and 25th at Biggs Army Airfield, AmigoAirShow.com. Go get your tickets right now. It's going to be a great year. VNA, is there anything else that you would like to tell the listening audience?
8: We're just encouraging everybody to come out. It's going to be an amazing show. Like I said, great lineup, great entertainment, civilian performers. We'll see you there.
7: Yay! Thank you so much for talking with us today.
8: Thank you, Amber.
7: Welcome back to the El Paso Public Forum. I am your host, Amber Banda. And today we have Ana Diaz. She is the Vice President of Advocacy for the EPISD Council of PTAs. Ana, thank you for talking with us today.
9: Hi, thank you so much. Thank you for having us here.
7: And we also have Alejandra Ramirez, VP, Vice President of Communications for EPISD Council of PTAs. Alejandra, thank you for talking with us today.
10: Hi, Amber. Thank you so much for having us.
7: Alejandra or Ale, what do you prefer?
10: Ale.
7: Ale, okay, good. That's Ale. That'll save
10: thank
7: me a
10: you.
7: Few seconds.
10: Thank
7: don't
10: you.
7: Don't yes. do with all that extra time. So today we're talking about specifically the EPISD Council of PTAs. Now, Ana, you were saying something very interesting that I want to start off with. The PTA for EPISD, it's like the other districts don't have PTAs, huh?
9: Yes, that's correct. So PTA is a parent teacher association. We are connected mainly with Texas PTA, National PTA. So we are at a national level organization. EPISD is the district here in the city that have PTA support in various of the campuses through long time, basically over 20 years, I would say, that we've been in touch, and potentially always trying to expand that opportunity to other school districts here in the city.
7: So even though you're a part of EPISD PTA, you can still help other schools, other districts get their own PTA.
9: Correct.
7: That's where I was a little confused, because I was like, well, the middle school my daughter is going to, I thought they had a PTA. Ale, you helped me with that. It's a PTO. It's a little bit different, right?
10: It's a PTO different. It's a PTO, not a PTA. It works, I think we will want the same mission, but it does not follow Texas PTA bylaws and rules, guidelines that we do, and That's pretty much the difference. Yes.
7: Yeah, and that's important. So again, EPISD right now, pretty much the schools that are benefiting from the PTAs or your high schools like El Paso, Coronado, Franklin, Bowie, Burgess, Chapin. Y'all even got a Young Women's STEAM Academy. My daughter gets that confused, right, because it's the El Paso leadership. But we want to talk about the importance of having a PTA. When I think of PTA, I think about the movies. Oh, it's a bake sale. You know, it's, oh my God, like they're, you know, the Mean Girl Club. So Anna, I want you to, I'm going to ask you first, what is the role of PTAs and maybe what are some things that are a misconception for PTAs?
9: Correct. You know, and actually that's kind of where my journey started and that has been my main focus for giving that clear vision of the impact that PTA has. Mm-hmm. So it is the Parent Teacher Association, and that is always a misconception that we're just one big bake sale away, you know, but we're not. We're more than that because we are a very separate division from any school district or anything. We're kind of our standalone organization to help out the students. Our mission is to be advocating for our students, for our teachers, for our communities, establishing a stronger relationship between the families and the schools, you know, and mainly increasing that volunteerism, whether it is that you can go ahead and drop off your daughter and stay for 5 minutes to coffee with the principal, you know, or whether you actually can help out and set up for a book fair, or even just the fact of helping out by being there and sharing the post that our kids can go ahead and benefit, so we can go ahead and pay for their science poster boards, or we can go ahead and afford to pay for extracurricular activity fee, that way as a parent we don't have to cover it now.
7: Yes. Now, a little bit earlier we were talking about, you know, EPISD has been hit with these budget cuts and stuff like that. You explained to me a little bit that there's a difference, right? Because I don't want I guess in saying this, I don't want someone who's maybe in a different district be like, well, what's the point of me starting a PTA if they're not, you know, they're going to take my money. But can you explain just real quick, like, what's the difference?
9: Yes, Are they connected? Of course. So in this case, our title as council, EPISD Council of PTAs, it is because we are the council, the main organization at the city level for that school district that provides assistance to the local PTAs in all the schools.
7: Oh, okay.
9: So not necessarily that we're linked directly under El Paso ISD with finances or budgets, rather we're representing the schools that are under El Paso School District.
7: Oh, okay.
9: So within that, obviously we do have members that are called field representative services, and what they do, if we have schools from Isleta or Socorro or any other school district interested in looking into a PTA, those people can go ahead and help them look as to how we can get it started. How can we get the support for Texas PTA and National PTA to start recognizing and creating those under those different ones? So we are initiated with the EPISD word, but because we represent the schools in the EPISD district that have a PTA, but we're not directly linked in some sort of way that goes into the funding or anything. Rather, is where we have that initiative to be advocating for the children's under the...
7: Oh, okay, perfect. So if, you know, if you're listening to this, you're a business, your organization, you're a parent, and you do want, you're thinking about this, you know, to be able to provide those funds for the students, there is an event coming up that we're going to talk about in a little bit. But first, Ale, let me ask you, you're a mom of three. What made you want to be a part of the Council of PTAs?
10: Going back to the bake sales and the cookie sales, I think we're not even allowed to do that anymore. And I think it's more than a fundraising organization. We do fundraise, but like Anna was saying, it's just the building stronger relationships with between parents, the teachers, school, just the whole the community as a whole.
7: Yeah.
10: And I started, I mean, just with my oldest, I have a almost 20-year-old, and just having that little time, you know, and I think I've, all the parents, including moms and dads, because we do have at the middle school where my little one goes, we do have fathers that do volunteer, and I think that is just amazing because we have the idea that PTA is just for moms, and we have working parents. I always tell them, even if it's just 1 hour that you have, because they mention sometimes I just only have 1 hour. I'm like, it's fine. That's totally fine. It just makes the teamwork easier for everyone. So for me, it was just that I had a little bit of time. Moms don't really have free time, but I thought, I have 1 hour. I'll just stop by and see how I can help. And that's how I started. It's been a little bit over than 15 years that I've been volunteering.
7: Oh, wow.
10: And I'm still here. So very, yeah. very, very excited to be part of Council of PTAs and having this initiative for not just EPISD local PTAs, I mean, yeah. for the schools that belong to EPISD, but open for the community yeah. as Socorro, Isleta, just local communities, local businesses that can benefit of the event.
7: And I've never been a part of a PTA, but I do volunteer. I have volunteered in my daughter's schools for a long time, and there are other benefits, right? To just mm-hmm. having people know who you are. You don't have to be there every day, like you said, just volunteering an hour and like, oh, that's so-and-so's mom. And Anna, I mean, education is very important to you. You're a first-generation college grad, so why did you decide to join the PTA?
9: You know what? I always go back to my raw story as far as like my mom and my grandmother were the typical moms as far as wanting to be there, and the Juarez was mainly where I did most of my school, as far as going in and helping out with the fairs and the kermes and helping yeah. like make the sales and everything. So when I became a mom and as a full-time working parent, I was comfortable because I knew that my son was in good care with my mom. But it was my mom guilt that got me when I got that comment of like, oh, you're his mom. Oh, I know his grandma. So that's when I was like, oh my God. Yeah. I was like, okay, I think I can help. So that got me into like, let me go ahead and get started. But then seeing the passion as far as the resources and the change that I could do, even if it was as simple as going in and helping make copies or yeah. try to put a grant where we can go ahead and afford a big festival for them.
7: Yeah.
9: It made an impact because it felt good.
7: Yeah.
9: And it got my son and now my girls to be able to see volunteering and giving as part of our life and something that they just enjoy.
7: Yeah.
9: So that was my call. It started more kind of like the mom guilt hitting. And yeah. then now it became more of like I want to go ahead and try to make a change. Even yeah. if it is a small one, but that can benefit. I know at least one kid, one teacher will be benefited from what I have to do. To
7: yeah.
9: get it.
7: Yeah, the mom guilt is real. Yes. And if you're listening, I'm talking here with Ana Diaz. She's the Vice President of Advocacy for the EPISD Council of PTAs. Again, talking earlier, it doesn't have to just be EPISD. That's what it's called right now. We'll talk about an event coming up a little bit. I'm also talking with Alejandra Ramirez, VP of Communications for EPISD Council of PTAs. Now, this initiative, the new council initiative, Community Partners and Vendors Resource Fair. If you're listening, you're interested in what resources are available to you to start fundraising, to start maybe having your own PTA, getting that information. This is going to be happening Saturday, August 29th at Texas Tech El Paso, 130 Rick Francis Street, right across from UMC, from 11 a.m. to 2. It is a free event for the community. But Anna, can you tell us about the vendors and as well as what vendors are going to be there and where the fees are going to be going?
9: Yes, of course. So that's what it got us more excited, because probably you've seen it as well as a parent when it comes to boosters or clubs that our kids are. We're always trying to know and ask if we know a vendor that does shirts or if we know of a restaurant that can have a fundraiser or just simple ways that we can go ahead and find something affordable
7: yeah.
9: for our students, for our teams, anything like that. And that's where our community plays a huge role, because we have so many wonderful, talented vendors and even businesses that are always trying to find how to support the community, how yeah. to get those. So the idea behind this is to put one big spot where our vendors, whether it's stickers, shirts, food, you know, or even resources like yeah. a free clinic or, you know, vaccines or anything for shelters, supplies, anything like that,
7: yeah.
9: that can go ahead and be in one place where anyone can go ahead and see those opportunities and those options and consider them so they can also benefit from it. So it's a mutual benefit of our organizations and our vendors support us by giving us their details and information.
7: Yeah.
9: So our PTAs, our boosters can also get those details and explore. If they haven't tried one vendor in the specific, maybe they'll fit it and yeah. if it's their budget, and that helps them to not sell the shirts for $15, but maybe just $12. You know, so just yeah. kind of like that mutual win-win situation.

0: for them?
1: So right now we're exploring, obviously, again, because we do want to be conscientious of our small businesses and the opportunities that they have. We're starting to range the pricing for vendors around $50.
0: Okay.
1: And then opening to the various sponsorship opportunities. So even if it is a large business or a business that is not related necessarily with the product, but rather their service, mm-hmm. they can still have their name out there as a sponsor to provide those details.
0: Oh,
1: so if it is like
0: okay.
1: lighting, when it comes to outdoor fairs, when it comes to services like transportation, anything mm-hmm. like that, that we don't really think about it until we're in the details of planning a family dance or a fall festival
0: yeah,
1: or anything and our costs that we were not even considering on.
0: Like, who does balloon arches? I've been in that predicament, right?
1: Yes,
0: who does the audio, right? Shout out to Mike D's Productions. They do great stuff with schools. So, okay, so this event is going to be Saturday, August 29th, again, at Texas Tech El Paso at 1:30, Rick Francis, across from the UMC from 11 to 2. So if you want to go and join, it's free to go. If you want to be a vendor, there's different sponsorship levels available. And where is the fundraising, the fees going? What are they going to?
1: So that's one of our most pride parts of this. For the past few years, we have been able to fund a senior scholarship.
0: Okay.
1: And currently, we try to average at least one $500 scholarship per student per high school. Last year, this May, we had about 5 awardees from our high schools that do have an active PTA.
0: Yeah.
1: And that's beautiful because they send their information, and that's wonderful to see how they have been active PTA students, you know, and they share what their dreams and goals are to get back to the community once they go into college.
0: That's
1: so
0: awesome.
1: It's funding towards their high school senior scholarships that they can apply and that we can potentially award in May towards their graduation.
0: You said active high school PTA students, so the students can also be involved in the PTA?
1: Yes, that's a beautiful part, and that's one of the things that, like Ala mentioned, they often think it's just moms or just parents.
0: Yeah.
1: But the beauty of this is that the PTA is open for everybody. Like, your kindergarten kid can be a PTA member, your grandparents, your aunts, your uncles, anybody can join, and everybody can have a big opportunity to help. Like, my mom, my husband, my kids have always been PTA members, and they enjoy it. And there's even recognitions to our schools at the Texas level and national level.
0: Uh-huh.
1: If we get to have more male figures, or if we have more community members, or if we have grandparents, because we want to show them that the same way that teachers and parents have the voice, mm-hmm. they can also make that impact.
0: Oh, that is mm-hmm. so cool. That I really like that. So if you want more information, Facebook, El Paso ISD Council of PTAs. Instagram, at EPISD Council PTA. If you want more information on becoming a vendor, follow them on there. You can message them on there. You can also go to El Paso ISD Council of PTAs.square.site. 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That information will be posted if you want to know more. If you're listening to this as a podcast, that information should also be in the description. And I learned a lot of great information today. I hope to at least be a part of a PTA eventually. If I don't start my own, I have so much on my plate, but this is great information. And I'm going to ask each one of you one more question. We have a couple more minutes left. Ale, I'll start with you first. And is there anything else you would like to tell the listening audience?
2: I really want to invite them. I think it's a great opportunity. It's something barely new for us that we're trying to put together. It's a whole team that we're working together to bring this to the community, to the El Paso community, not just EPISD. Like Anna mentioned, it's something for booster clubs, teachers, community members, local businesses. I think it's just a win-win for everyone. And just the fact that we can put all that together and at least one school can benefit out of it is just something that we made it, you know?
0: Yeah.
2: So we really invite you to be part of this. If you have any business that you want to put out there, like if you're a business owner, you want to be part of it, reach out to us, like you just mentioned, our social media. And yes, if you, I know you said right now that you are not part of a PTA, but I always tell them either you can join as the school you belong to. I think this year I'm very honored. Anna mentioned something about belonging to schools in Juarez. I grew up in Juarez, and that's where I attended.

0: elementary and middle school. I did high school here, but I really didn't feel that I belonged to the school at the moment because it was my first experience in El Paso. And I went to Franklin. This year, I am honored to be part of their PTA board. Nice. Which that my kids don't go to Franklin; they go to Coronado. But yeah. it's a little bit we have a mixed situation there with feelings, but it's okay. And if your school doesn't have one, maybe it's a good opportunity to join us, and we can give you information on how to start one, or you can just join as a community member, as a previous student from that school, or if you just want to join to support. We are more than happy to support and help with any questions.
1: Nice. Well, Ale and Anna, thank you so much for talking with me today.
0: Thank you so much. Thank you for having us.
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16: Washington, underseason wins for Philadelphia. And, you know, Warren Sharp yesterday gives me, he goes, hey, Crack, I really like underseason wins on the Giants. I'm like, well, I'm really, really rooting for it. Now, I didn't bet it, but I'm really rooting for Dallas in that division this year. But, yeah, Warren sent me a whole thing on, he likes under Washington season wins. I mean, I'm sorry, under Giants season wins for the year. And I was thinking to myself, you know, it's so, you can't probably win all three of them because there's so much in the division. You hope to go 2-1. So I definitely thought about, you know, betting the under there situationally, but I did not yet. You know, I'm seeing under 7.5, minus 15, under 20. There might be some better spots out there, but it's so hard to win. You make bets to win, and it's so hard to go 3-0. You're betting three different teams in the same division, you know,
17: The points to win, not to just, like, talk about how you got good value on them. It's to win.
18: You hear what he's doing right there?
16: Yeah, closing line value.
18: Yeah.
17: Well, I mean, on the internet, it seems like people just, like, they just are happy to be near the right number.
18: Got a good value
16: right.
18: on that losing bet,
16: right.
18: though.
17: Yeah, I get great value all the time on my CLV. I'd rather win. I'd rather have a bad CLV and win. I know over time it should help me out, Crack. I know.
16: Sure.
17: He's on a lecture. He's going to be upset with my... By the way, Brian, I saw Crack very, very briefly this week. I was in Vegas for
18: How'd that
17: event,
18: go?
17: And, buddy, Crack had like 7 security guards. Like, he was like... They were pushing people away. Like, please get away. Like, he's busy right now. It was impressive.
16: I was in my wheelhouse at Circa, and had Bet Bash in town. So you have to understand, you have all the bet people that are they bet, they want to bet for a living, they try to bet, and so you have pros and amateurs alike. I didn't really need any bodyguards with Jeff around, but I had Jeff and Chris Felik on my podcast. I interviewed the owner of Circa, Derek Stevens, for about a half hour. He was real transparent, really, really fantastic. So, but it was nice, and I tried to grab a meal with Jeff, but to be real honest with you, you're talking about me having bodyguards. He was too busy for me. He's very bougie with his
18: really?
16: Group.
18: Yeah.
16: Yes. When like someone like Felika is around, you might as well just put a leash on Jeff with Chris. They won't hang around a street guy like me. They'll be over in these fancy.
17: I went and had dinner. I'm gonna give a free shout out to I went to this place, Naked City Wings and Pizza.
16: Oh yeah. From Buffalo, that guy is.
17: It was incredible.
16: Wow.
17: The wings in Buffalo are unlike anything you've ever had. It was incredible. So I don't think sitting in a smoke-filled bar is bougie, but if that's what you consider that, I mean, like legitimately, people were smoking there. Like, it was like
16: I couldn't do it. Oh, yeah, I can't do it. I can't go to a place like that.
17: It was so good.
16: And I like the guy that owns the place. I do.
17: Very nice.
16: But I like him. I've been there like once or twice. I can't sit around in this. And you imagine, guys, you guys being a little bit younger than me, but there was places, ask your parents, there was places where you used to go to eat. And it was a smoke restaurant. There was no restaurants that had no smoking. That only happened the last 20 years.
18: Craig. There's a bar right across from Notre Dame. I didn't go to Notre Dame, but that's where I grew up. It's called The Linebacker. You walk in, it is literally 79 ashtrays. You just like take them and smell it. You come in like you just smell like smoke from head to toe.
16: Can't
18: it's like
16: it.
18: We spent hours in there. You know, like
16: really?
18: I've never been a smoker.
16: Yeah,
18: and it's just wild to look at now. Like, what were we doing? What were we thinking back then? It's just what was acceptable. Yeah.
16: Yeah, yeah. I'll get calls from Advantage. There's an Advantage. A couple of Advantage teams that play video poker progressives. So a video poker progressive means if you're playing, let's say, a dollar game, it starts at $4,000, but it's a progressive. It goes up. I'll get calls. Hey, man, this bar over here on Rainbow, or this bar, you know, up in Henderson or Summerlin. Hey, it's up to $10,000, man. It's a really a great progressive. No one's hit it for a month, and I'll go once in a while, but I probably won't go anymore because every time I go, it's so smoky. It's not worth to go in there and try to win that thing mathematically, and then dealing with the smoke. Mathematically, it's worth it, but dealing with the smoke, it's too bad. I just can't do it. I don't know how everyone smoked. It was fashionable back then. 50, 60, you know, 1950s and 60s, you turn on, we see the old Johnny Carsons. They're all smoking. I mean, I just seen Rodney Dangerfield smoking on Johnny Carson. Everyone smoked back then. It was Frank Sinatra, Dean Martin, Sammy Davis. They were all smoking. It was fashionable.
17: in Casino. You could see with the long lead there with the cigar, with the cigarette. Yeah, I could see Crack doing that back then.
16: Ace Rutstein with the cigarette holder.
18: By the way, with the Buffalo, like legitimately Buffalo wings, do you have to pick ranch or blue cheese? I swear you do, because I'm like neither. I don't want any.
17: I'm a ranch. Well, I like ranch. Crazy. People like what blue do you mean? Cheese.
16: What did you like over there, Jeff? What were the wings you liked?
17: So
16: did
17: we,
16: you
17: like had, we had we had medium Cajun butter, hot.
16: Cajun butter, Chris said.
17: And
16: was
17: I've
16: great.
17: Had, I'll tell you what, I went to Buffalo once. I had, I went to one of the restaurants there, the famous wing places. I waited an hour and a half.
18: Wow, no kidding.
17: Eat.
18: Goodness.
17: It was unbelievable. I you know, they're naked wings, right? The way they fry them is like, it's absolutely perfect, and the perfect amount of sauce, right? Not over sauced, not under sauced. Yep. There's a, like, you bite into it, there's a crispiness on the skin, the inside. So it's, I don't know how they do it, but I was talking to the owner. I mean, Buffalo's coming to Vegas this year, and he said that they already have like a giant tailgate set up and a bunch of people committed, which is awesome.
16: Wow.
17: So, you know, maybe I'll make it back. The wings were great. So I could have eaten a bougie meal on the strip like you crack, but instead I went to a smoke-filled bar with a bunch of D-gens.
18: From Bet Bash. Right? Yeah, beautiful.
17: To have some food. Crack was invited, by the way. He was invited. He said, I can't be seen with you in public.
16: Couldn't deal with smoke.
18: I got a reputation.
17: He passed on it.
18: Yeah. All right, we've got Bill Krakenberger, professional sports handicapper, Jeff Schwartz, 8-year NFL veteran. I'm Brian Ngo. Coming up next, the Parlay Platter. We each have one selection for you. We pool it together for a greater payout. We'll get that to you coming up. 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
18: Okay, all right.
17: All right. BetMGM doesn't have polls up here. WNBA team totals. So we'll skip the Aces under team totals for third game in the last 4 days. And they played like high leverage fever, links. Now they're on the road at New York, who's rested. So I like their team total under today. So I'll go with the Mystics on the money line here, minus 135. They've played very well recently. I already hit their team total over for the year with 17.5. It's 18 now. They won the other night. They've won, I think, 8 in a row now. The Mercury just aren't very good. And Washington's playing much better. They've sort of found their rhythm now. The only thing is, Brian, the Mystics can go on one of those scoring droughts. Kind of worries me sometimes. But I like them to win today, 3:30. It's going to be 3 o'clock. Lane 135 here.
18: It's funny because at the break, I wanted to give out Mystics, season win total over. They had to go 9-9 down the stretch to hit the over. And I just chickened out. I can't. you know, sugar.
17: Well, they have those scoring droughts.
18: They haven't lost at all. They've won every game since the break, so they're playing well.
17: They are.
18: Okay, I'm going to go to baseball here, so we get all the sports. This is beautiful here. I'm going to take the Blue Jays Phillies under here. I like under 8.5. Again, going back to the well again. The Blue Jays offensively challenged. Only the Mariners have scored fewer runs this season, team-wise, than the Blue Jays have. And Shane Bieber and Jesus Luzardo, some pretty good outings recently. So I don't think it's going to be a high-scoring game. I'm going to take under 8.5 in that one. And let me try to parlay all these together to get you an exact payout here. I'm visiting in Mexico City right now, and I'll tell you what. I have to turn my Wi-Fi off, trick bet MGM to see the odds, and it's a whole thing, man. But I'll try to get you a payout here in just a second. As Jeff has gone with the Mystics. Let's see, money line. So we've got, we're configuring it right now.
17: It's like the Mystics today.
18: It's going to be better than, it's still configuring. You have to hold on that.
17: It's going to be good, though. It's going to be good because we got all good numbers. It's going to be good. Probably, I guess, 5-1. I'll put out 5-1.
18: By the way, do you know what day that Jets game is? Is this the weekend or
17: Friday?
18: Friday? Okay. Got it. Plus 521.
17: Oh, it's close. 5-1. There we go.
18: Yeah, pretty good right. What do you think? How many cross sport parlays do you have in your arsenal over there, Crack? None. Absolutely zero.
16: This is one of them for sure. The good thing is you could probably sneak into some of the sports books there. I have been over the border there playing in a couple of the sports books that are real slow moving sports books. So just be careful. Go with safety and Mexico has some really good. There's a tax they add to the bets, but that's the
18: only
16: thing.
18: You got Caliente over there, Craig? What do you have?
16: They have a shakedown tax. It's literally that's what it is. However, you can make up for that in the slow moving lines.
18: I love that. That's great, man. You even know the Mexican betting market. That's fantastic. Oh, yeah. Beautiful stuff. All right, coming up next. Does this matter a little, a lot, or not at all? We'll compare notes. Coming on up. We are. 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
12: 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A black man from the projects comes forward with information about the case.
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12: But out of nowhere, he goes from star witness to prime suspect.
14: 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They turn on him.
12: 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Lee Harris is sentenced to 90 years.
15: I get 90 years for killing somebody I have never seen.
12: Behind bars, Lee finds an unlikely ally in his cellie, Robert. The pair are like chalk and cheese. There's no way their paths would ever cross on the outside. But as a fellow inmate, Robert sees through the lies and vows to do the unthinkable. Clear Lee's name.
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30: In the NFL, multiple outlets reported on Saturday night that Washington Commanders five-time Pro Bowl left tackle Laremy Tunsil tore his triceps in practice on Saturday and will miss at least a significant portion of the regular season. In Major League Baseball Saturday night, the Los Angeles Dodgers broke their seven-game losing streak with a 2-1 10-inning victory at Arizona. The Tampa Bay Rays became the first in the American League to 70 wins with a 3-2 victory at Seattle. Colorado won at St. Louis 8-6. The story, the Rockies' Jake McCarthy, two home runs, two stolen bases, four hits, four runs scored to become only the second player in the last century to have a game like that. The other, Shohei Ohtani, of course, 2 years ago. White Sox over Cleveland 6-3. The White Sox lead the AL Central by three. I'm Isaac Lohenkron.
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18: Oh, what is going on? Welcome in. Happy Sunday to you. It's funny. I always take a screenshot of our parlay platter.
17: Yeah.
18: And Crack, you had Jets plus one. It literally just a second ago said closed. So I don't know if everybody's listening is hammering the Jets plus one or what, but just looking down and seeing closed made me laugh. So.
16: Oh, wow.
18: Crack moves markets over here. Yeah.
16: Yeah. We'll see. That's a good line, though.
18: Yeah.
16: That's actually a good line. The lines pick them in a lot of places.
18: Yeah.
16: And the plus one means a lot in the preseason.
17: Yeah, it does.
18: Jets hosting Tampa coming up here this week. Okay, well, let's keep it with ball, shall we? So, Chiefs quarterback Patrick Mahomes, he tore his ACL and his LCL last December. So, with that in mind, here's what his head coach Andy Reid said Friday about whether he's planning to play Mahomes in the preseason opener against the Rams. That would be this coming Saturday. Here's what Andy Reid had to say.
2: Yeah, listen, there's a pretty good chance I don't play him. Percentages are leading that way. And I don't know if I'll play him the second or third game. I don't know that. But percentages probably lean against doing that and letting the other guys. We've got new people in those other positions and behind him that need some work. And so the more reps they get, the better.
18: Okay, so Mahomes, for context, he's never missed the entire preseason.
17: Correct.
18: In his 9-year NFL career, right? He always gets reps. We've seen this many times, Jeff. Sometimes he'll get a whole half. He gets a lot more preseason action than most quarterbacks do. Yep. In this day and age. So with that in mind, if he doesn't play in the opener or at all, Andy Reid threw it out there with, I might not play him at all after this ACL and LCL tear. Do you think that matters a little, a lot, or not at all if Mahomes doesn't see any action in the preseason?
17: Not at all. He's practiced every practice. And it looks like it's going well. I mean, look, the Chiefs are one of the few teams that have their practice open to the fans, first of all. Fans record the entire practice. It's on the internet. You go look at it. There's every single play's on the internet. So you can see every pass Mahomes makes, every block, every run. There was a big fight yesterday. There were two fights yesterday they had in Kansas City. You can see all of it. And he looks fine. Looks to be moving well. Looks to be playing well. I think he will play in part of the preseason. I don't know which game it will be. Probably game two. I think he'll get some action, Brian. I think that just Andy Reid's style, he plays the starters. Now, he also typically plays the starters with the backup quarterback as well. He takes Mahomes out and Kelce out and puts Justin Fields in this instance. Lets him get a series or two with the ones. And so I do expect him to play. It doesn't affect at all how I feel about the Chiefs starting this season. I think he looks fine, Crack. I think Mahomes looks healthy, and looks like they're running some new stuff offensively, which is nice to see. They're running some under center stuff, which is good to see. Kenneth Walker's obviously getting a big workload so far in training camp, so I haven't changed my opinion on them at all.
16: You know, my first thing here is, you guys remember a couple of years ago, I think it was two preseasons ago, there was a lot of, drama is not the right word, but there was a lot of talk about, you see what happened? You didn't play your starting quarterback at least one time. You see what they did in the first couple of games, or your starting running back or wide receiver. There was a lot of talk about, hey, yes, you got to give them one set. However, we're talking about Mahomes here. I wouldn't play Mahomes in preseason if I were the Chiefs. I agree with Jeff. I don't think he needs the reps. It's not like this is a player that's on a new team needing to, you know, to learn anything new. I just wouldn't take any risk of getting him hurt. Maybe it would matter for the first game of the season. I guess he could be a little rusty in his first couple of series, maybe. But everyone is a little rusty in week one, possibly. So I don't think it's a big deal not to play him in preseason, especially someone of his caliber.
18: I'm going to go a little bit different than you guys. I don't think this matters a lot. I think it does matter a little bit. If Mahomes didn't see the field in the entire preseason, because this is not what the Chiefs have done ever while Mahomes has been there. So to me, it just shows a little bit of a lack of comfort, right, from Andy Reid in terms of playing Mahomes and getting him out there and getting him a little bit of preseason reps. Like, again, this is not a big deal. I'm not saying, oh, gosh, the heavens are falling. It just shows that there's a little reluctancy, right, of like, why chance it? He's just off this major knee injury where he tore two knee ligaments. Like, what's the point? The risk-reward type thing? I get it, but it does show there's a lack of complete comfort because Andy Reid hasn't thought twice about getting Mahomes out there numerous times in preseason action, and now it's not going to be at all. I think that matters a little bit if he's not to see any action whatsoever. And Jeff, you might be right. He might get out there for the second preseason game, and all this, as Al Michaels would say, is moot. I love when Al Michaels does that, right? If he gets out there, then this whole discussion goes away. But if he doesn't get out there for like one rep, like one pass, it's so different than what they've always done with Mahomes.
17: That's why I think he's going to play something. I think he'll play something. It'll depend too on like the health. So right now the right guard is out, I think, for I don't know how long. He missed practice the last couple of days. And so they're figuring out their offensive line. Like I don't think he goes in there if the offensive line is not playing, right? That's one thing to note when it comes to the preseason, is that a lot of times starting quarterbacks only play if their offensive line is in the game with them as well. You know, Crack, you mentioned It's the Bengals. The Bengals started slow every year, and now they've started to play their starters a little bit in the preseason because they've realized like we gotta get them a little bit up and running. And right. So they're one of the teams that will play their starters more. Everybody, I look, the Panthers didn't play the other night, right? As we know, like they didn't play the rookie right tackle at all. I don't those moves I don't get. Bryce Young, whatever, but like your rookie right tackle, he needs reps, man. Like I play him. So I'm always fascinated to see these decisions. Obviously, you know, the Rams never play their starters. Works out for them fine. The Chiefs play their starters all the time in the preseason. Works out for them. So there's different ways to do things, obviously. But I do think Mahomes will see the field this preseason, probably game two in the preseason, maybe game three. But he'll see something. He'll see a drive or two.
16: Okay, so you think he'll be out there. That's I thought you were going the opposite direction.
17: No,
16: I thought you were saying no. They're not going to play.
17: Does what he does. Like he, that's one thing about Andy. Like he has his schedule. They've had six straight days in pads. Is anyone else doing six straight days in pads? No.
16: Right.
17: Actually, I take it back. Yeah. I think he had a 10-10-10. He had one day in shells or no pads in between those six. But he went 6 days in a row, five pads. Like that's just what Andy Reid does. They were tackling the other day in practice. Like they have periods where they tackle in practice.
18: I think he'll play Vermeil. You know, we're going 2 days over here and all that type of
17: Andy
18: stuff.
17: Andy Reid has hard practices, man. They have the long drive where they go 20 plays in a row. It's a tough practice for the new rules. Not to be the old guy. Like I went to training camp practice on Monday for the Panthers, and it's like, I'm like, are we hitting today?
18: Wow, really? No kidding. Wow. Just very.
17: I mean, they were in pads. They did some hitting, but. It's definitely changed a lot over the years.
18: They talk about that all the time, Jeff. I'm glad you brought it up. The 20 play drive, the players talk about Chiefs? That to this day, where it's like, oh, it's so hard, man. It's so difficult. You're just drained and you're going on this obnoxiously long drive. He still does that.
17: Yeah, he still does long drives. So what they do is they take one period in the middle of the camp and they have a 20 play drive for both ones, twos, and threes. And you play 20 plays in a row. And, you know, obviously, defensively, you rotate a little bit up front in those drives to try to keep those guys as much as possible, but get 20 plays in a row. And it builds character, I'll tell you that, man. It is rough. And, you know, in 2013, when I was in Kansas City, you know, we had a hard training camp. This is back before there were, like, limits on out. You can only spend 11 hours in the facility now during training camp. This is obviously a much different time. No double days, but we had three-hour practice. They were long with Coach Reed. We went to Jacksonville in week one. Played a 1 p.m. game on a Sunday in Jacksonville, and we were in much better shape than Jacksonville, and we won like 21-2. Like we were just in better shape coming out of training camp. Yeah, Andy Reid's first time as a Chiefs coach. I think he calls a famous play wide leak, guys wide open. Alex Smith overthrows him by a second. We go three and out. Punt gets blocked.
18: Oh no!
17: Down 2-0, and we won 21-2.
16: Wow.
17: Final score. The final score was 21-2, that was his first game as a chief head coach, then you know history. So 28-2. I'm sorry, that short us a touchdown.
18: Wow, okay.
17: 28-2.
18: That's a weird thing going to Jacksonville. Remember, it was recently when the Chiefs. It was like a 9-6 game or something crazy. Do you remember?
16: Yes, 9-6. It could have been. That could have been the right score.
17: And then they went last year, and Devin Lloyd had the pick six. Remember
18: that?
17: Right.
18: Oh, that was
17: six.
18: A crazy game last. Yeah, year. That was a great game.
17: I saw Devin Lloyd at Panthers training camp.
18: Oh, nice,
17: nice guy as well.
18: Lawrence fell down and then scored the winning touchdown. That was a wild game, man. That was a really good game. Craziness.
17: You get it's you know it's funny going to camp like. I don't really change my opinion on the Panthers watching them practice, but you get to talk to the players and some of the personnel, and you just like you buy whatever team sells. I think I know those guys well just before they were Panthers on the Panthers front office, and
18: everyone's so optimistic right now. Jess,
17: yeah, but
18: you know,
17: and the Panthers, you know, the injuries are real. Like they had real injuries that kind of stink so far. But you listen to them talk about where they're as a team and whatnot, and you kind of get intoxicated by it. You're like, okay. You're just natural, I think. And I like the Panthers this year to win the division, mostly because I don't like the other teams in the division very much. Like, I think Tampa Bay is backsliding fast. I just think they're going down fast. I think Crack likes the under on the Panthers, too, which is we're conflicting opinions there, buddy.
18: Oh, wow. Okay.
17: But
16: that wasn't on my
18: line.
16: List.
18: We got wings on the line this year for the
16: Panthers.
17: No,
16: that wasn't.
17: Okay.
16: That one wasn't on my list. No.
17: Like, think about this. The Falcons right now, quarterback. what are we doing, right?
18: They don't even know
17: and,
18: yet.
17: And now yeah. Javon Walker's out for the season, or Jalen Walker, which is a huge loss for them.
18: It's a huge loss, yes, yeah.
17: And you look at New Orleans, I think New Orleans is a rising team, but their roster's not as good as Carolina, just not. And I think Tampa Bay is backsliding fast this year. I think under Tampa Bay wins, think about where they were last year. They started 6-2, backslid, right? Todd Bowles on the hot seat.
18: Baker Mayfield's Evans. Levante David retires. Like, that's a big loss for them.
17: They're a year older. Baker Mayfield's a year older, got beat up last year. They need Reuben Bain and Jeremiah Trotter to play really good as rookies on defense. I just don't love the situation in Tampa Bay. So you do get intoxicated, though, hearing the coaches, you know, the front office people talk about their roster building and where they're at. And, like, I'm like, oh, I like it. You sold me. I mean, I already was sold on it. But, like, now you got me. You got me in. So that's the NFL, though, right? It's optimism. It's what the NFL sells.
18: By the way, any good training camp fights on your resume there, Jeff? You know, by the way, no one talks about training camp fights they lost.
17: You ready?
18: You know, like, oh, I got killed by... I've never heard that story from anyone.
17: All right. You got to give me a few minutes to set it up. So.
18: Okay, good.
4: Go ahead.
17: In 2011, we have a new coaching staff. All right. Ron Rivera comes in, and we have a new offensive line coach, John Matsko. And John Matsko and I didn't get along that well, but he's actually a really good coach. Like, he just personality-wise, a little mesh, but really good coach. You look up his resume. He might still be coaching. He, like legitimately good coach. But he's old school, man. Like, he loved himself some fights, okay? Now, the way I look at fights is that there's a time and a place for a fight. Like, when I see you fighting day one of training camp, the Bengals fought day one, bad practice habits. That's just unacceptable, right? Like, day one, you're not fighting day one. Day seven in pads, have at it, okay? Like, that's, right. You know, like, okay.
18: Just sick and tired of each other.
17: Coach Matsko loved fighting. He loved it, okay? And I was not playing well in training camp that year. And come to find out, I had a hip injury, and I had hip surgery in training camp, and my season was over. But I wasn't playing very well. So I'm like, you know what? I'm going to start a fight today to get on coach's good side. So
18: there you go.
17: Dan Connor, my teammate, we were in the same draft class. After a play, I shove him late after the play. He, like, comes back and, like, shoves me, and we just start going at it, okay? And it was a huge, you know, brawl, and my helmet fell off at one point. I got hit in the face. I'm bleeding everywhere. I got tackled. I got tackled from behind. Helmet falls off.
18: What, was Dejanay Carrington there? What happened? Was Dejanay on the field there?
17: Get hit in the face by someone, you know, bleed a little bit. But afterwards, coach is like, you know, like, attaboy, like, good job, Schwartz, okay? We get to the team meeting. And they don't show the practice fights on the film. They have them. They just don't put them on the film for the player's cut.
18: Okay.
17: So we're watching practice film, and all you see is me shove Dan late. Then Dan shoves me in the back, and it cuts off. The film cuts off, right?
18: Okay.
17: For my entire career. Well, then, like, dude, like, blood boiling, like, so freaking angry.
4: Wow.
17: And then he dismisses us, right? I mean, he goes, hey, Schwartz, stay behind. And he goes, hey, man, I know you fought him. I just needed to fire the group up.
18: Oh, wow.
17: And I was like, but you, like, degraded me pretty badly in the last 3 minutes. Like you took,
18: like,
17: personal shots at me.
18: Like,
17: it's not like you said, like, we got to fight him. Like, you called me out. Like, you called me words, you know, four, five-letter words, starts with a P. You called me out in, like, a derogatory way. Instead of just saying, like, we got to be tougher and fight. Like, you knew I did it. We all watched it happen. And, like, that type of stuff, like, just never vibed with him in that way.
4: Right.
17: I also got hurt, never played for him. But, that's my... I started fighting in college, started fighting in the NFL. Fighting is tiring. No one wants to fight. It's so tiring. That's why you see only young guys fight. Like, it's a Browns fight with a rookie offensive lineman yesterday. Like, no one wants to fight. It's so tiring. And, like, and then you get the story out of Vegas where Cousins and Crosby had a fight, right, and coach benched him for practice.
4: Yeah. That was big story out here.
17: What are we really benching him for practice?
4: I think they're sitting them or something. I read something.
17: Yeah, I'd fight every day if I knew I could sit the next day. I get it. Maybe they had an event day scheduled, and so it just works out better to just say they benched him for fighting, right? Because it tells the team, like, you know, we have standards here, right? And we can't bench our two best players. And again, they might have had a vet day already scheduled, crack, and they were going to be off anyway.
16: Oh, okay.
17: It's certainly possible. Who knows? But yeah, I started in college. I started a fight. We had to run stairs afterwards. Coaches will tell you they don't like fights, and then like give you like an attaboy typically for them. Because fights disrupt practice. So you have a certain amount of practice time, right? And so if you fight, that takes up 5 minutes of practice.
18: Yeah,
17: you can get hurt. You can hurt your hand punching someone in the helmet.
18: It's funny, Jeff. Like the philosophies. Tony Dungy was like, no fighting ever. It's dumb. You're not going to do it in a game. He was completely against it. So, yeah.
16: Right.
18: Yeah, funny how
17: Andy Reid is different. Look, but here's the thing. Most coaches are anti-fight. They just are. And that's what it is. But they understand it's going to happen in the middle of training camp, right? Mm-hmm. It's just going to happen. But, like, do you do it smart, right? Like, if you fight,
18: right,
17: don't punch each other in the helmet.
18: Right. That's exactly
17: like,
18: right.
17: Yeah. Like, just... You want to lock up. You want to like tussle with each other. Like don't punch someone in the head. Like just do it smart. Put your helmet on. I see so many fights where guys don't have their helmets on. The first thing you do when a fight happens, you put your helmet on.
18: That's right.
17: Like you don't put your helmet. You guys are fighting without helmets on. Like just do it smart. Coaches will accept that happens if you do it smart. It's like the brawls where guys are on the ground, they're rolling around, their helmet falls off, like they're tussled up together, quarterbacks stay away from every fight. Like just, there's like certain etiquette with the fight that if they're going to happen, coaches don't like them, but they acknowledge they're really going to happen. It does, and the last thing on this, I feel very strongly about this. Fans think fights make you tough. They don't make you tough. It's not a tough... The fights aren't making you tough. Like they make your team tougher. Oh, my team shows some fight. They're aggressive. No, that's dumb. It just happens. It doesn't mean anything more than what just happened. Other than I think if you fight without pads on, that means you had poor practice habits. Because learning how to practice is really important. You have a little bit of bad practice time now. Learning how to practice correctly is what good teams do. They don't waste any time. They get their work in. They get the reps in. They get the technique in. I think there's a lot of teams that just, I watch them practice. I just think that the habits are really bad. There's some college teams, I see their videos. I'm like, what are we doing? Why are you putting this out there? That's not a good practice rep. Why are we highlighting that on the internet?
18: Man, I'll tell you what, that's a top shelf story. I don't know many players that have the story of, yeah, I got dog cussed.
17: Oh,
18: for not fighting, although I actually did fight.
17: I've never been angrier in my life. Yeah. I just... And again, I don't fight very much. So, like, at least give me the attaboy for fighting. Like,
18: Give me the...
17: That was my last one I've been in, and that was year four. I stopped fighting. I just, again, it's too tiring to fight after a certain age. Just like, I don't want to do this anymore.
18: hey, by the way, Crack, you gave out Jets plus one.
16: Yes.
18: It's Jets minus one at BetMGM now. So,
17: wow.
18: Listen, boy. Move 2 points.
16: I knew it was a good line. I'm looking right. Yeah, I knew it was a decent line.
17: And this only one that was at plus
16: I
17: one.
16: I seen Pick'ems, and then I seen minus one, but they had plus one. I was like, well, you know what? I actually did bet the Jets yesterday, and I think that's I actually found the 1.5, but one's still a good number. I just figured they had a little opinion. But so someone's listening for sure.
18: Yeah.
16: Speaking of which, there was a lot of games moving around yesterday in the NFL because there was the market came up quicker. We didn't expect the market to come up till Monday. Did not know it would be up. With most of the sports books having lines on Sunday. Saturday morning. And but that Chiefs game is one of the ones that did not move. It opened to 1.5. It's still 1.5. Kansas City, LA Rams. First preseason week here. Their game's on Saturday, but there's games on Thursday and Friday, and definitely a lot of these games moved around. And I have so many that I want to talk about. I may just give out at the end, not talk about it, just give out plays. At the end of the show, I actually may give out three plays instead of the customary two.
18: All right. Let's go.
16: Yeah, it's BetMGM still has decent lines on these games.
17: All right,
16: I don't know if they're just slower to move today, but as we've seen with the Jets, you've seen it was plus one. And one is the key number in the NFL preseason. One and two, one probably a little bit more because, these teams at the end of the game, Let's say the game's, you know, I don't know. I'll use a low-scoring game, 14-7, and the team that has sevens driving down for the end of the game, they're not going to kick the extra point.
18: Right,
16: just that they're going to go for two. So they're going to win by one or lose by one. So that's
18: all right,
16: why
18: that's
16: the
18: Bill
16: one becomes Krachenberger, a key number.
18: Professional sports handicapper Jeff Schwartz, 8-year NFL veteran. I'm Brian Noe. 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
41: I'm Gary Veeder, and I have a new limited series podcast called Number One Dad. In the 90s, my dad and I ran a con for years where we snuck into the world's most prestigious arena, New York's Madison Square Garden.
42: Your dad is the type of person that likes an adventure and likes the possibility of opportunity.
41: As I got older, I learned this wasn't the only scheme my dad was pulling.
43: He wants me to act like my injury is even worse for a payout.
44: He actually represented me. He's posing as my attorney in a court.
45: There were moments where Manny would assume the role of undercover police officer.
41: My father's never-ending string of lies ultimately broke apart my family. And at 15 years old, I completely cut him out of my life. That was 24 years ago. But I just had a son of my own, and it brought back tons of memories of my childhood, along with tons of questions I wanted answered. How did my father become the scheming mastermind? Was he like this with everyone? And is it possible, after all these years, he's actually changed? I have no idea where he lives or what he's up to, but my goal with this podcast

0: died. And so Marty decided to get some professional help. In the summer of 1981, he walked into the office of a psychiatrist named Ike Hirschkopf.
1: I go into his office, and we looked at each other, and he said, okay, why are you here?
0: Marty liked Ike, and Ike, well, he seemed to see something in Marty.
1: At the end of the first session, he said, I'm going to take you on as a patient. And he says, you know, I don't do that with everybody.
0: But this psychiatrist, it would turn out, wasn't like other psychiatrists.
1: He cut me off from everybody. So the only person I could turn to was Dr. Ike.
0: And from the moment Marty started seeing him, he began to change.
2: We didn't see him. I mean, he lived around the corner. And, like, suddenly we didn't go there anymore. And, like, he wasn't coming over anymore. It's as if somebody died.
0: If Marty Markowitz had known what he was walking into when he first visited that office, he probably would have walked right out the door and never come back. This is a story about power, control, and turning to the wrong person for help for more than 29 years.
1: When Ike instructed me to buy this house, Ike told me, no, you can't use the master bedroom. You're going to stay in the back section of the house.
3: Oh, I'm trying to think when it really got nuts. It really got crazy.
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7: Ah, yes, our good friend Christian Cipollini, BetMGM Senior Trading Manager. He joins us. Good morning to you, Christian. Okay, so let's look at the Red Sox, shall we? They finally lost the game yesterday, but they've still been red hot. It's amazing to me. They were 32-46 in late June, and since then they've gone 32-6. Like, that's insanity. So I'm just curious what the bets are looking like for the Red Sox on a day-to-day basis. Are they just... the public, the sharps, are they just hammering the Red Sox? And where's your risk in terms of futures for the Red Sox right now?
10: Yeah, hey, so of course, that always tends to happen anytime like a really big streak like this goes on where it just feels like a team, no matter what, can't lose. I mean, of course, every game now the Red Sox are becoming bigger and bigger favorites. They're minus 250 today, but that doesn't stop people. When a streak like this happens, a majority of our action will now start coming in on the Red Sox. So over the last couple of weeks, you know, if we look at a Red Sox game, it's going to be 75-80% of the money towards the Red Sox. So this hasn't been the best stretch for the sports books. After this has kind of started to get known, this is where it's picked up. I'd say like the last like 2 weeks is where when I look at Red Sox games now, it's a majority there. From the futures book perspective, though, we're still in an okay spot. They are one of the teams that we do have liability on, and of the realistic teams that have a shot, they're probably one of the teams that we're rooting against. But in terms of how much money they're taking, it's still, of course, not even close to the Dodgers. But I'd say it looks like they're top five in bet money so far this season on the futures book. So obviously very popular, and a lot of that has come lately.
11: Am I the first person to ever ask for a bigger NBA menu on the website, like on the app? Like, can we get a bigger menu of wagers early in the day?
10: Yeah, actually, it's something we've been talking about and working on, especially with, you know, we're always trying to look ahead, and there's, you know, potential for a lockout next season. And if so, that means WNBA would be the only game in town. So we have been looking to expand our offering, and you know, with that, the popularity of WNBA has picked up each and every year. So, you know, even if we do have baseball next year, we'll still expect to see a rise to continue in the WNBA. So definitely something we're looking into.
12: Christian, how was Thursday night's first

0: open to the Hall of Fame game, preseason football. More the volume than you expected, or people were just had that thirst for the game, or were you surprised either way by the, and how'd you guys do also?
1: Yeah, so, I mean, not surprising the amount of action we get. It was, of course, our most bet on game of the day. Even with that, if you took the MLB as a whole for that day, the NFL game took about like 25-30% of the handle of the entire MLB. So it just kind of tells you the scale of how big the NFL is. And, you know, it's just a preseason game all the way in August still takes that much action. So we did okay on the game. It's a preseason game, especially an early preseason game, is one of the very few times all year that we will take under bets. So we took, it was about 50-50 on our total action. So we were taking a lot of under bets. Obviously, this is a game that went way over. So we were actually rooting for the Cardinals, and you know, we kind of didn't really have much of a preference on the total with there not being any player props out there. So you know, we lost a little bit on the Panthers, but you know, that's how it goes.
2: Christian, can you expand that a little bit with, let's say you got like six games on Thursday, or you have more of a betting menu in terms of NFL preseason? What does that look like? It, just generally speaking, the handle, the money that you bring in for NFL preseason compared to the money you bring in for the baseball slate that day. What does that typically look like?
1: Yeah, so like next week, this week when we have, you know, more games on the same day, I'll try to look and see what the difference is. But actually, usually when there is like one standalone game like that, it actually ends up taking about the handle that if there was five or six games. So I would bet that, you know, where I said it was 30% of the MLB handle, it probably would be 40, something like that, if we had more games. But when there is a standalone like that, just because it's the only game in town, it just always does end up taking a lot more action. Obviously, a regular NFL slate, when you know we're doing that, that's kind of a different story. Preseason can always be hit or miss. You know, it's not gonna gather a ton of attention, at least from every single NFL fan. There's plenty of people that stay away just because of so much uncertainty and, you know, not knowing what's going to happen, how long the players are going to play. But of course, the NFL is king around here, so it is still always our most popular sport.
3: Do you guys have a lot of future action on college football? Week zero is coming up before we know it. You know, there's practice film out now, not practice film, but there's practice highlights out. There's a coaches poll out. All the media days are done. There's sort of, you know, more news like unrest in North Carolina. Do you find a lot of people making future wagers on college football? Are they still like slow? Is it normal? Where are you guys at with that?
1: Yeah, I mean, it's still football, so it's, you know, obviously not the degree that the NFL is, but of course the popularity is extremely high. For the futures action, I mean, we've still taken already a lot of money on our futures book. That does continue to pick up as we get closer, and as you're kind of mentioning, the closest is approaching and approaching fast. The college will work a little bit differently because of the fact that you don't really see much of these teams until they get out there on week zero and start playing. So there's less so that the NFL, like with the NFL player props, you know, camp news will start to take overs and unders on certain players. Judging by that camp news, that sort of thing doesn't end up happening as much with college football. But of course, there's rumors and you know how certain teams are looking. So it will be there, but just not to the degree that NFL will be.
0: Christian, I bet the Jets with you guys yesterday. Me and my team were pretty surprised that how much market we really didn't think we were going to make a bet till Monday. So there was a lot of marketplace that opened up Friday night, yesterday morning, and there was lots of opportunities. And I like I said, I did find the one bet with you guys on the Jets plus 1.5. So, what's your own personal opinion? Do you wish from a just a fan standpoint, or you know, the BetMGM company standpoint, that there wasn't preseason so early? Would you rather just take bets on the day of the game, which I'm sure it's still a winner, even though there's a lot of information out there and there's not the kind of volume? It's still got to be overall a pretty nice winner for all the sports books. I just wanted to know what your personal take was also on the preseason.
1: Yeah, personally, yeah, I'd always, for preseason, I like to just wait as long as possible. But that's not the world that we're in, and that's not the market we're in at this point. You know, everybody else is going to go up early, so, you know, you kind of get your hands tied and have to go up. You know, there's so much uncertainty in these type of games. But, you know, the way that we'll work it is, you know, our limits are obviously so much lower on a preseason game. So that's kind of the way that we'll protect ourselves. But, you know, as you're mentioning, you know, these things can really move. And especially the earlier you open up, you know, the more opportunity that you have to kind of be on the wrong side of the number or just kind of hang a bad number out there for longer. You know, because there is a ton of information in this preseason so far, or in this, you know, the training camps, there's a ton of player news. Players get kind of little injuries. You know, you can start to learn that this team might play their starters for half of the game instead of a team that might play for a series or two. And that's really key information. So, yeah, personally for me, I would love to just wait as long as I could, but not the reality that we live in and not the market we live in. Of course, people want to bet on it. They love the NFL. And, you know, we check now, obviously, we'll get it up as early as we possibly can.
0: Cool.
2: Well, hey, Christian, great stuff as always, man, and bittersweet today. It's always great to visit with you, but our four-year sponsorship deal with BetMGM has come to an end today. And so it's certainly bittersweet, but, man, it's been amazing for 4 years. BetMGM has been a tremendous partner, and it's been really a treat to talk to you every Sunday. You've crushed it every single time. The data you have is second to none, so we always appreciate your time, man, and we'll miss you like crazy. Hopefully we'll be able to cross paths here sooner than later, man, but we really appreciate you, and thank you for all the time we were able to spend together with you.
0: Yeah, you have crushed it over the years here with fantastic answers, very transparent. We really appreciate that and look forward to definitely hearing from you in the future.
1: Yeah, no, it's, I just got that news the other day as well, so, you know, I had a great time chatting with you guys over the years, you know, so really appreciate you guys giving me the opportunity, and I, you know, just love chatting with you, and hopefully not the total end, but yeah, thanks a lot.
2: Absolutely, and don't, you know, don't think that I'll set the over under at 50 and a half texts of like, hey, Christian, what do you need today at BetMGM? You know, I might hit you up from time to time as far as that goes, man. So yeah,
1: please do. That'd be great.
2: Yeah,
1: no
2: there you
1: problem
2: go.
1: At all.
2: All right, Christian, man. Well, you have a great day, man, and hope to catch you soon down the road, buddy.
1: Sounds good. Thanks, guys.
0: See you,
2: there he is, Christian Cipollini, BetMGM Senior Trading Manager. I don't know if the law firm is breaking up right now. The Cipollini and Lowenkron law firm? I pray that's
0: not the case.
2: Oh, I
0: didn't think about that.
2: Yeah.
4: We will continue to be there for all your legal needs, along with our unnamed partner, Lionel Hutz from The Simpsons, by the way. We start, fellas, in the NFL, where multiple outlets reported on Saturday night that Washington Commanders five-time Pro Bowl left tackle Laremy Tunsil tore his triceps in practice Saturday and will miss at least a significant portion of the regular season. Baseball Saturday night, the Los Angeles Dodgers broke their seven-game losing streak with a 10-inning victory at Arizona 2-1. The Tampa Bay Rays became the first in the American League to 70 wins with a 3-2 win at Seattle. White Sox over Cleveland 6-3, so the White Sox lead the AL Central by 3 over Cleveland and the Minnesota Twins. Finally, fellas, in golf, at a members-only tournament at Winghaven Country Club outside of St. Louis, a competitor who was part of the first group of the day went ahead of his group to tee off on the fourth hole. When the rest of his group arrived, the player said he lost sight of where his tee shot landed. When they got to the green, they found his ball in the hole for a hole-in-one, even recording the following video to commemorate it.
5: What just happened? Yeah. Hole in one, baby!
6: Let's go!
5: Look at this! It's here. Number 4. Let's walk it in, boys!
4: Some people found all this a little suspicious. They sought out the course superintendent, who reviewed security camera footage from a nearby maintenance shed from early in the morning before the tournament that showed the member sneaking up to the hole and putting the ball into it. The member has subsequently resigned from the club, but get this, he even called WXOS Radio in St. Louis to confess, and to his credit was contrite. Listen.
7: There really is no motivation. It's just complete stupidity. We were giving two shots back to the field, and that's not an excuse. There's no excuse for what happened, but we were giving two shots back to the field, and I went about it just completely and utterly wrong.
4: A lot of drama in that St. Louis country club scene. Back to you guys.
2: Man, oh man, yeah. It didn't sound genuine. Like, walk it in, baby. What was the line? Something like that. Like, walk it in. It sounded like he was cheating right there. Great stuff, Ilo. All right, we've got Bill Krakenberger, professional sports handicapper, Jeff Schwartz, 8-year NFL veteran. I'm Brian Noe. Coming up next, Prop It Up. That's right, the prop betting market. We will wade in those waters like we're noodling for catfish, right? That's what we'll do coming up next. We'll get you a couple of picks. That's on the way. It is Fox Sports Radio's Countdown, presented by BetMGM.
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14: It's August 2023, a county government meeting in Pennsylvania's Lehigh Valley. A young woman, early 20s, steps up to the mic to speak.
15: My two-month-old son was happily drinking milk from his bottle when he quickly started choking, turned blue, and went limp. My boyfriend transported our son to the changing table as I grabbed an anti-choking device and my boyfriend began assembling it. 2 pumps of the device and my son was conscious, gasping for air and coughing up milk.
14: They all went to the ER to make sure the baby was okay.
15: But upon arriving at Lehigh Valley Hospital, the diagnosis quickly became something so different.
14: One of the doctors had a theory.
15: She stated to my father and mother-in-law that we are young, first-time parents who got frustrated with our baby and violently shook him to make him stop crying. And a confession would only make things easier for us.
14: The parents were told to leave the hospital without their son. And he wouldn't come home for 7 whole months.
15: I'm a postpartum mom dealing with the grief and the trauma of my son being ripped from my arms. And I'm a mom who lost everything in less than 24 hours due to one doctor's misdiagnosis. Enough is enough.
14: And then the next person speaks. And the next one. The stories they tell form a pattern of parents walking into a Lehigh Valley hospital to get help for a child, only to leave without them. And the same doctor's name kept coming up again and again. A pediatrician.
16: I ask you, what kind of doctor does this?
14: That's what I wanted to know, too. From Serial Productions and the New York Times, I'm Diane Neary. And this is The Preventionist, a story about a doctor and the rise of a powerful field of pediatric medicine.
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21: You know, America's produced like lots and lots of stuff. Just piles of stuff. The fact of the matter is all day long, every day, there are warehouses full of stuff getting just pushed off a cliff. All day, every day.
19: That's Ian Nagoski, who runs the Canary Records label.
21: A friend of mine said that what he loves is being the guy standing at the edge of the cliff, waving his arms, going, wait, no, let me look at those first before you throw them away. I think there might be some good stuff in there. I think there might be some stories. I don't think we should throw all those away yet.
19: We have a season, 10 episodes of stories from that realm, of things that were just barely saved, and in some cases, not saved at all. bizarre tale of two infamous New Yorkers.
11: They booby-trapped their home and turned it into the shield fortress of ephemera.
19: A missing chapter of American music history.
21: There hasn't been a guess culturally that they matter. So they get thrown in the garbage.
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20: It's over. It's ephemeral. You're going to see something else the next second and nobody's ever going to see it.
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1: Count it on three. One, two, three. Go.
2: Prop it up.
1: Let's go play.
2: Player plays.
0: Okay, prop bets galore. Crack, we start with you. What do you like today?
3: And I apologize, guys. I'm here writing up tweets, which I think I will talk about, by the way.
4: Okay, we should talk about it.
3: In a little bit. In general. Nothing bad, but we've been crushing these WNBA props all season, so let's stick to that. Today's matchup between New York and Las Vegas. And we're going to go with Breanna Stewart over 25.5 points and assists. She's been on fire lately and a good matchup against the Aces in a game that should be high scoring. Breanna Stewart over points and assists, 25.5.
0: All right.
4: That number, by the way, has moved a little bit to Liberty because the Aces announced they're sitting everybody. So that's the WNBA's fault. Again, back to leadership, right? You have the Aces play three games in 4 days against the three best teams in basketball.
0: Dumb.
4: Like, they're sitting on a national TV game, 12:30 Eastern today on a Sunday, because they just played the best team in basketball yesterday. Like, that's your fault. Why would you do this? Like, again, it goes back to this poor leadership and not really thinking things out. What was it? Fever, Lynx, Liberty. Three in 4 days. Silly. All right, I'm going to give you one you can put on the graphic and then a second one. All right, the first one, I don't know if I've given this out. Have I given out Texas Tech to win the Big 12 yet? Have I given that out? I don't even know.
0: You've talked about it for sure.
3: You've talked about it. I don't think you've given it out.
4: I'll give it out officially. Like, look at their schedule. They're going to be in the Big 10 championship game. They don't play the best of their conference, which is hugely important, right? A lot of this comes down to how do you get your conference championship game? Well, a lot of times it's who you play, right? In this situation, they don't play Utah, and they don't play BYU. They're going to be the Big Ten championship game. And I got plus 100. It's better than what I'll get in that game, so I'll take that. The other one I like is and BetMGM again has a big menu of stuff. You sometimes have to go find these things down. I took a picture of it just to make sure I have it right. Ready? Here we go. Conference to have the most teams win 10 plus regular season games. Okay. I took the Big Ten. They're the favorite, plus 105. They're going to have at least two or three. The SEC is not going to have three. They're just not. They have nine conference games now. They're going to have maybe Georgia wins 10. Maybe Texas got to beat Ohio State. Like, that game right there will determine, I think, if we get three in the Big Ten or two in the Big Ten, and then if we get two in the SEC or one in the SEC. So, plus 105. Big Ten to have the most teams win 10 games. You can't put that on the graphic, so I put the Texas Tech one up first. And then this is the second one. Got a second one for you guys.
0: Mm-hmm. You got it? Okay. Yeah. I thought there was a next play. That's what I thought. Yeah, I was like, I misunderstood you.
4: Texas Tech on
0: that
4: the graphic.
0: That was the first play.
4: For the social media.
0: And then the
4: Big Ten to have
3: win the
4: most. 10 win teams. That's my second wager.
0: Yeah, okay, I don't know. Crack and I were on the same wavelength. Like, I was waiting for a Dolphins season win total under or something. You know, I thought
3: right.
0: There was another play right
3: oh,
0: there.
3: Oh, no.
0: Yeah.
3: Against Brian's team.
0: Hey, I
3: you get it, though.
0: Same story as last year, man. It's going to be a long year. I'm going to go with Mariners pitcher Emerson Hancock. Give me under 4.5 strikeouts today. The juice has moved quite a bit. It's actually moved toward the over, which I'm not quite understanding here. I'll take the under. It's at minus 120. It's a good price. The Rays, they strike out the least amount of times throughout the season. I look for them to, against a guy who's not a strikeout pitcher, he's thrown more innings. He's got more innings pitched than strikeouts this season. He's going up against a team that strikes out the least amount of times. It's at 4.5. I'm surprised it's at 4.5. Sometimes they're at 3.5. So I like Hancock to go under 4.5 Ks against the Rays today. That's what I got for you. And
3: good deal.
0: I feel like I need to bring. I feel like I went to a party and I just brought soda and I should have brought chips or you know what I mean. Like Jeff, you outdid me with the numerous picks.
3: All
0: right
3: good.
0: All right, coming up next, we'll look at season long props with a couple of guys coming up.
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7: Every hunter knows that the wilderness is full of surprises. 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
7: This season on Blood Trails, we're following the trail of seven cases that start in the field and end in the shadows, where missing persons reports, half-buried evidence, and whispered suspicions blur the line between hunting story and homicide.
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7: 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Blood Trails.
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14: I'm John Sweeney, a former BBC journalist and investigative reporter. 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
1: 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Guaranteed human. We are Fox Sports. And here's what you need to know.
2: In the NFL, multiple outlets reported on Saturday evening that Washington Commanders five-time Pro Bowl left tackle Laremy Tunsil tore his triceps in practice Saturday and will miss at least a significant portion of the regular season. In Major League Baseball Saturday night, the Los Angeles Dodgers broke a seven-game losing streak with a 2-1 victory at Arizona in 10 innings. The Tampa Bay Rays became the first in the American League to 70 wins with a 3-2 victory at Seattle. Rockies won at St. Louis 8-6, but the story, Colorado's Jake McCarthy, two home runs, two stolen bases, four hits, four runs scored, becoming only the second player in the last century to have a game like that. The other, of course, Shohei Ohtani, back in 2024. White Sox over Cleveland 6-3. The White Sox lead the American League Central by 3 over Cleveland, as well as the Minnesota Twins. I'm Isaac Lohengrin.
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4: Oh, what is going on? Happy Sunday to you. Hope all is well. Crack, we'll circle back to your Twitter fingers here in just a bit. We're looking forward to that. But we'll start it off with a ball right here, shall we? So we'll mix ball with season-long prop bets because Bijan Robinson with the Falcons and Jahmyr Gibbs, the Lions stud running back, they both got three-year contract extensions this week. And so I started looking at their season-long prop bets and wanted to pick your brains over here, Jeff and Crack, respectively. I think you always have to add that right there. I don't know what it is with, anytime you read a column or an article, I'm surprised it's not in capital letters right there. But in any event, let's start with Jahmyr Gibbs, okay? So I'll give you his prop bet numbers and then his recent production. So hopefully you don't feel like you're swimming in a sea of numbers here, but Jahmyr Gibbs, his rushing yards, his prop bet on BetMGM is at 1,200.5. In each of the last 2 years, he's gone over that. There's no David Montgomery in that backfield anymore. He's now with the Houston Texans. So Jahmyr Gibbs is going to be the featured back, right? No more, dividing up the carries as much as we've seen in the past. So Jahmyr, he had outside of his rookie year, right? So year two, over 1,400 yards rushing. Last year, over 1,200 yards rushing. So let's start with that. We'll start simply. What do you think about his rushing yards total? Are you interested on the over or the under now that he's the main guy there in Detroit?
5: I mean, I just have a hard time taking any running back over. You miss a month and it's over, right?
4: Yep.
5: I mean, I think if you want to look at it, Jahmyr Gibbs over, I feel more comfortable with probably touchdowns. He'll get more of the red zone carries more often now. And I think the way to play running backs, guys, is we did this a lot last year, Brian, is you take the backup over in a game, over rushing.
4: Individual game, sure.
5: We did it a lot last year with Blake Corum. It was a good wager for the Rams. Anytime the Eagles are playing, it seems to be a good wager to take the backup running back.
4: Yeah.
5: And sometimes those don't go live until the game starts. Because, you're just going to get opportunity to get, seven carries on a team that runs the ball. And it's like 10 and a half, 12. Now, Corum's a little hard to get some more of the carries. But that feels like I would rather just take – who's the light? It's actually Pacheco, isn't it? Yeah. I might not take his over.
4: Isaiah Pacheco is the backup,
5: I'd rather take Pacheco under for him for the season because he just can't run the ball anymore. He can't break any tackles. Yeah. So that feels like a play on Pacheco. I'd rather – that's what I'd rather do. Pacheco under more than but Gibbs over.
4: Mm-hmm. How about this, Crack, also where Jeff mentioned the rushing touchdowns. So the prop for Jahmyr is at 12.5. So year two, he had 16. Last year, he had 13. And that's splitting time with David Montgomery. So
6: yeah.
4: You interested in any of those 1,200 and a half?
3: This will be easy money.
4: Jeff's right. He gets nicked up. Man, all of a sudden, your over bets are looking
3: rough. And by the way, Pacheco is one of my, I don't think I've given it out in the spot, but Pacheco is one of my season-long unders. I bet on his yardage. I bet that when I was back east, I was in Pennsylvania, and I found a good number on that. But, you know I sound like a broken record when it comes to these season-long player props. I have a really hard time playing any of them over. With injuries and the possibility of teams resting their stars, I would only suggest probably playing under on either of these guys. With these huge contracts, these teams should be even more cautious with their star running back. So there is even the possibility of resting them if they are a little banged up, believe it or not. Again, only unders for me on these season-long props, mostly. I think I've had 7 so far, which is, you know, it's interesting. The books have caught up with the market. I used to bet about 75% unders, maybe 80% at one time on season-long player props. It's probably 60-40 now, or 62-38, something like that on the unders, because the books really make these numbers now real competitive. They even put in the number maybe a game or two of that particular player not playing.
4: Yeah.
3: This has just happened this season. We've noticed it. So by this time last year, I had at least 15 plays. I think I have about a half of that now, maybe 6 or 7, with 6 unders and 1 over. So there you go.
4: Who's the Lone Ranger over? Do you know?
3: Yeah, I'll get that far. I'll actually get that far. Usually I don't. I haven't given out everything to a lot of you guys. So, by the way, Pacheco is under 475.5 rushing yards. Mm-hmm. I bet that. And let's see if I can find the over here. Bowers. So Bowers over 874.5 receiving yards, minus $1.20. I bet that when I was back east. That same day, I bet Pierce under 949.5. So there's a whole bunch of plays for people listening. So Pierce under, Bowers over, and what was it? Pacheco was under.
4: Yeah,
3: there's a whole bunch for
4: you. Yeah. You like
3: under. And might as well keep going. I have Lemon under receiving yards and Pickens under receiving yards too. So there's my unders. There you go. Now you guys have the whole sheet.
4: What's George Pickens' number right there?
3: Pickens was a big one, right? 1,100.5. They always put a 0.5, which they should. If I'm a sportsbook director, never let anyone get their money back for the end of the year in a push. So always be a half on these. And what was the other one? The rookie.
4: Ty Lemon.
3: The rookie. 675.5 receiving yards. You know what? Now that we're giving that out, I want to just tell you, my main guy who I have 3 different prop guys, but he actually said it might be worth another bet on that. So maybe looking at Pickens at a different number. Not Pickens. I'm sorry. Lemon. I see under 650.5. So. There's a perfect example, guys, of what I mean. So I had like 5 unders I just gave you and 1 over on player props season long. And, you know, people say, oh, you can't tie your money up for the sale. Oh, my God, are you crazy tying your money? Listen, I think the ROI on futures, season wins, season long player props, I think the ROI, I know the ROI for me has been more than almost any investment that I can invest in. So I that's just something I do. And I didn't mean to cut into your time here about the situation with Robinson and Gibbs here. Brian.
4: Oh, no, so, you're good. Yeah. Listen, you're going Santa crack here.
3: You
4: just make it rain with plays left and right. You think they care about Jameer and Bijan? No, they're all interested in what you're saying. Let me bring it back to Bijan for a second because, listen, Bijan has been as durable as it gets in the NFL. He started 17 games in each of his first 3 seasons. He's a 17-17-17 guy. And so, like, his production, if we're talking about unders with Bijan, it's going to test your mental fortitude over here because his rushing yards prop is at 1,150.5, always the 0.5. So 1,150, in each of the last 2 years, he's been over 1,450. And then the rushing touchdowns, year 2, he had 14 rushing touchdowns. Last year, 7 rushing touchdowns. But Tyler Algier cut into that quite a bit, and now he's in Arizona. So it's Bijan Robinson and Brian Robinson. Remember the old Washington Commanders running back. So Bijan Robinson's rushing touchdowns, it's at 8.5. If Bijan Robinson doesn't get 9 rushing touchdowns this season, I think he's missed multiple games. I think it's tough to take either under with Bijan right there. What do you think about that, Jeff?
5: Yeah, I think it'd be tough to feel that way without Algier there, right? You'll get more reps for him. I do not like this running back extension for Bijan Robinson.
4: No.
5: And I will explain why actually they should have traded him. I think that the data is proving out that drafting a running back in the first round or extending a running back only makes sense if you have the pieces around him to be really good.
4: Fair enough, right? Yeah.
5: You look at what Saquon has done and McCaffrey has done, and even I think what Gibbs will do. You know, are the Colts getting the most out of Jonathan Taylor extension?
4: Right.
5: Or are the Falcons with their no quarterback situation going to get the most out of Bijan? Like, what if Bijan, you know, he leads a couple wins, and then now they're 6-11, 7-9, then they draft 18 instead of drafting in the top five, which they need to do to keep quarterback in the future. I just think it's a waste of money. When you're able, when you do that. So that's my, that to me is the issue is I just think that you can't pay the running back all this money unless you're able to use the running back in a way that makes sense. Look, what if they traded Bijan to the Bears for two first round picks? Would the Falcons be better off in the future with that trade or paying him all this money?
4: Well, hey, I agree with you, Jeff, because think about the middle of last season when the Jets were in the midst of this horrible season. They traded away defensive lineman Quinnen Williams, and they traded away their corner, Sauce Gardner. And they weren't saying those players stink. What they were saying is they came to the realization that their window to compete for a playoff spot and beyond does not sync up with those players' windows, right? And so they traded those guys. They got a bunch of draft capital, and now they're trying to rebuild it. And that made a lot of sense. So you could argue that the Falcons are in a very similar position. Now, they're not a bottom feeder like the Jets were last season, but they're caught in the middle. So it's like, does Bijan is a superstar right now. Does his window of being in his prime at his peak, does that line up with the Falcons? Are they team-wise in their peak and challenging for a playoff spot and beyond? Like, no, they're not. So I agree with you. I think that's a very good point. As far as you crack, we get to your Twitter fingers here. What's going on with you're responding to some preseason
5: Can I give the lead to this, please? I'd love to do this. This is so.
3: We don't have to say the names. No big deal.
5: An ESPN betting analyst. Okay. Listen to that again. ESPN betting analyst, like someone who supposedly is supposed to be like, you know, understanding the business, understanding what goes into sports wagering, doesn't bet at all, which is, again, I mean, we've talked about this before. Like, I think you have to have some skin in the game. It could be $1, $10. Like, you have to have something in the game. Otherwise, like, what's the point? Like, you have to, like, it just, to me, not betting at all. Again, it could be $1, $5, $10, something. It kind of defeats the purpose of talking about it if you don't have skin in the game. But tweeted out that, ain't nobody locked into preseason football. Bunch of liars. this is their prominent betting analyst. They don't have a lot of them at ESPN. Is not locked into the preseason. And I know Fezzik tweeted at her. Some other people have tweeted at it. And you crack.
3: You know, I wasn't going to, but this is like the second or third time that she said something to this. I think she's looking for interaction. I hope I didn't fall for the bait.
5: No. She genuinely believes that you're an idiot for betting on preseason football. Yes,
3: and believe it or not, I've actually talked to her in the past. She actually does bet, so I give her that credit. She does bet. Yes,
5: Texas?
3: Yes. She texted me that she does bet. This was a couple of years ago.
5: The way she talks about sports wagering, I can't. You don't talk about sports wagering the way she does if you bet money.
3: Very
5: on
3: good. Yeah. Like, this is like the third time someone just texts me, actually. So she
4: keeping track. Yeah.
3: You can't say, you really shouldn't say things if you don't know the sports betting market. And, you know, I have problems with a lot of things at ESPN. One of my best friends, Howie Schwab, who passed away a couple of years ago, stumped the Schwab ESPN. They sent out this thing saying how sorry they were for their esteemed colleague. Well, that's not the way Howie felt about ESPN. So I went right after ESPN multiple times on my socials for their BS things. And I guess it... That's going to, people say, oh my God, Crack, are you crazy? You can't go after ESPN. That's, you're never going to get a job. I don't want a job there. Thank God. Thank God Bill Krakenberger's good in life. I'm very happy with Fox Sports Radio. I'm very happy with betting sports for a living. I'm very happy with my life. You know, I don't want a lot of things that they do. I just don't think is 100% right, including the hiring of some of the. And now I shouldn't say I don't want no one to get fired. The betting analyst, like, she's actually has nice write ups and you know, she does things like that. She might even know more about the individual teams and stuff. But I can tell you one thing: she don't know more about sports betting than me. You know, she may not even know more sports betting than my little Louie here, my little dog. But no, you know, like to say this again and to use the words, I had to tweet out something to her. And I hope she doesn't take offense to it. I was cute the way I did it, I think.
4: Yeah. You said, weren't a bully, Crack. That was good.
3: No, ain't nobody locked into preseason football, a bunch of liars. And I said, quote, I only wish Pam was a consultant to the, so much for not saying her name. I only wish Pam was a consultant to the many sports books that limit myself and others to pennies on preseason and other sports.
4: Yeah.
3: Kelly in Vegas chiming in here and a couple other people. But and I'm not looking for confrontation or anything bad. I just think they should be more informed. Listen, do you know how hard it is for me to get down on preseason football? I mean, I want to bet decent amount of money, and most sports books will take pennies or peanuts or nothing, or even throw me out or limit me because of it. Because a lot of these games I bet are going to move a couple points by the time the game goes off, so they don't want those type of bets, or they want, you know, minimal bets on those. They don't want to have to be. It's called hung out on a number. So in other words, let's say I took the Jets +1.5. I woke up this morning and seen that BetMGM still had +1. I gave it out on the show this morning. One of the first bets I gave out 2 hours ago. And sure enough, we see it immediately moved to -1. That doesn't sound like a big move, but it does sound, it is a lot during preseason when teams try to win by one a lot of times. So teams don't want to get hung out on a number, hung out to dry on one number. This is a sport that preseason, I know her wording was a bunch of liars. Well, I got to tell you, I wish we had 20 weeks of preseason
4: right. And
3: only 3 weeks of regular season. That's how much info is out there by following beat reporters, following the team's socials, following players' socials. And again, I know I'm a broken record for people that have heard me say this before, but maybe there's some new listeners listening in. I know what I have done my career against sports books on preseason football.
4: Yeah.
3: Trust me. The bookmakers are usually bringing extra pairs of underwears to work during preseason preseason football. That's all.
4: Well, I'll just tell you, Crack, to me it's just an outdated take in terms of no one's betting preseason football. Like, that's so outdated. How many pros have sat here like you and said, look, I get such an edge betting many preseason games. I'm just surprised the take is still out there. You know, where, apply this to the regular season. If there were a regular season game where you had the information going in, like, hey, the starters are probably going to play the entire first half. The other team, their starter is going to play a drive, maybe the first quarter. You're telling me you're not betting that regular season game? You're hammering that regular season game. That's what the preseason mostly is. So I'm just surprised that take was thrown out there like that.
3: Well, people think that, though. You'll see tweets, people say, you bet preseason? Oh, you're a degenerate.
4: Yeah, it's
3: you're
4: still
3: crazy.
4: Out there. I'm surprised you're crazy. It's still you're out degenerate. There the way it
3: but
4: is.
3: And I don't blame them. They just don't know. But she should know. You're correct. On ESPN. You should know.
4: Right.
5: Correct. Yeah. The other thing about preseason that I find so funny is the people that are like, I'm not watching it. Well, congratulations. Do you want an award?
4: Right,
5: like,
4: yeah.
5: Do you want... Yeah. An award for not watching the preseason. The same people that are like, I want football back in May. It's like, well, you don't want to watch football. Like, the thing about it is, if you're watching the preseason, you know it's not the regular season. So, that's what it is. Like going into it thinking it's something more than it is a you problem.
4: Yeah, that's right.
5: Not a me problem. It's a you problem. The Hall of Fame game, by the way, was 33-30. It was entertaining.
4: Yeah,
5: it was an entertaining game. Now, we lost some money on it, depending on what side you were on. But, like, it was a legitimately entertaining football game. And so, like, to make this case that, like, I'm not watching it because I'm better than you. And you're not better than me. I want to watch football. Like, I'm okay watching football when it's on. And it was, again, entertaining game. I think it was 0-0 after one quarter, too, which is hilarious.
4: It's amazing, right?
5: 63 points in three quarters.
4: But total points,
5: the fact is, like, I actually think there's a reason for this, by the way. I think that, I don't think I know, offenses, defense, they're way more advanced now to start the season because they have less preseason games. Like, they put stuff in earlier. So you get just a better functioning game plan to be like, that's part of it as well. And so you're going to get better football early in the season, just better looking football. And so I don't want to hear you don't want to watch. It's football, man. Don't say you don't want to watch it.
4: Yeah, right. Yeah, it's different if you're having a conversation like, no, man, I'm really not watching a whole lot of preseason football. It's just not my thing. It never seems to go like that. It's this big, hey, everybody, gather around. I'm not watching preseason. It's like, okay, cool. You want a cookie for that? It's just, you're right. It's weird.
3: A cookie.
4: It's
3: strange. I love it. Chris Rock. You want a cookie?
4: Yeah, you want. That's right.
3: One of the
4: that's what
3: one
4: you're
3: of the
4: supposed to do. Yeah, that's right. Oh, it's great. Yeah.
3: One of the responses to her tweet is, "You should take this post down. It has to be for engagement." Now that was I was thinking that the first thing I said, but one of you guys, I think Jeff said, "No, it's not for engagement." So, yeah. But yeah, I thought it might be for engagement. All right, no, enough. I'm sure I'll take some flack here, but we'll see.
5: No, you won't.
4: It should be all good. All right, we got Bill Krakenberger, professional sports handicapper, Jeff Schwartz, 8-year NFL veteran. 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
1: Ice Cube's Big 3 season is heating up. 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
2: 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How about the Red Sox? Red hot. They started off 32-46. They've now gone 32-6 in their last 38 games. It's insane. It's the same number of wins with 40 fewer losses. Isn't that insane? It's an amazing turnaround. But just when you thought they're going to do it again, they had a 2-0 lead in the first inning against the A's. They lost 7-3. So go figure there. And then meanwhile, the Dodgers, they have been on the struggle bus. They had lost 7 straight games heading into last night. They've got a 1-0 lead against the Diamondbacks. The Diamondbacks hit a triple and then another triple. They've tied the game. They've got a runner on third base, nobody out. So just when you think, all right, the Dodgers probably going to lose another game, they find a way to get it to extras. They win the game. So the red hot Red Sox, they lost last night. The ice cold Dodgers found a way to hold on last night. So go figure. That's what makes sports great, unless, you know, you lost sports bets. You know, like the go figure moment's not as great when you lose sports wagers, but as a fan, it's fantastic. But what do you make of this, Jeff? What do you think about the ice-cold Dodgers, the red-hot Red Sox?
3: So Diaz blew another save last night, as you mentioned, with the Dodgers. They ended up getting home in the 10th inning yesterday. I just think it's a long season. And we're in the middle of August, and the Dodgers win total, I took them, I think, I don't forget if you had it cracked to under 103.5. You might have got a better number than I did. Like, they're just not going to, it's a long year, man. Like, it's just it's a super long season.
4: 103.5. Yep.
3: You see it with the Red Sox winning, like, you know, 30 of 32 game, whatever, it's an insane number. And it's just, it's a long year, and the Dodgers are going to have ups and downs. They're still going to be the They get to move one of their starters, or maybe two of them, into the bullpen for the playoffs. I mean, they're going to have so much depth pitching. Otani's not 100% right now. I think what's fun with baseball is, like, who wins the NL MVP? Because if Otani doesn't get back to pitching, PCA is going to win that award from him, I think, at the moment. Pete Crumshaw from the Cubs. So there's a lot of these season awards that are still up for grabs. It does feel like, you know, Cy Young, the Yankees guy, is going to win that one in the NL. Miz, probably, right? I think he's a favorite right now.
2: Yeah.
3: Skeens is slowing down. He's not pitched as well last month of the season. His velocity numbers are way down. Yep. Miz does throw today, so that'd be fun to watch for the Brewers. I mean, there's just a lot of these other storylines. You know, Dodgers are the favorite to win. I think that's fair. Who meets them in the AL? Tampa Bay, they do the same thing every year. I don't really trust them come postseason time. So, we'll see. They don't have, you know, the postseason is about big arms and big bats. Like, that's what it comes down to. And do the Rays have enough of that? Obviously, Caminero's great, but do they have enough of that in totality, Brian? I don't know. But the Dodgers, you know, scuffing right now, I'd still take them to win the World Series.
4: Yeah, right here in this space last week, we came on air, I think, the day before Scooble was the big Scooble trade. And I actually went and put a tweet out because after talking to Christian and just thinking common sense, that people are just going to say, oh, the Dodgers will lock it up. I put a tweet out the next day saying how much of a tax you're going to have to pay if you're betting the Dodgers this week. And even to win the World Series, win the pennant, whatever it may be. And then they went on this big skid. I think they already lost two in a row at that point. But they went on this big skid. It just shows how human they are. Now they're just... Any given Sunday, we say, well, any given day, the Dodgers do not have to win, even, I don't want to say the World Series, even the pennant. They don't have to win the pennant. So, but I know they're big favorites to do it. But if you bet it, you're going to pay a lot more money. But maybe not after this particular losing streak, but I still think you will because books have so much of their risk on the Dodgers. They're forced to give you a bad price if you're betting the Dodgers. So just keep that in mind. And I'll just say this in general. I'm glad football is here. I don't-

0: I don't have to worry about, you know, any baseball anymore. Listen, I love watching baseball. I love watching the playoffs, World Series. But at this point, you know, the MLB season, it gets a little bit boring. The dog days of summer, they say. And football's back, baby.
1: Let's
2: there
1: go.
2: You go, Crack. Absolutely. By the way, Jeff, the Rays, they kind of feel, not to, you know, go complete mixed sports, but I think it plays. It kind of feel like the Pistons this past season, right? Pistons win over 60 games, but the playoffs are just a different animal,
1: yep.
2: You know? And that's where I'm at with the Rays. Or maybe, I don't know, like the James Harden Rockets win a bunch of games. It's like, all right, come talk to me, come playoff time, though.
1: Correct.
2: Until they prove us wrong, you have to feel that way. But,
1: you Crack, actually you feel
2: Yeah.
1: Yes, you have to feel that way. Absolutely correct. Thing about baseball is that every wager you lose is the exact same. Like, you get, I think I lost one yesterday, and a team was 1-for-9 from weren't in a scoring position. Like, you lose the same way every time. Every time you need a big hit, you get a pop-up. You run on third base. Even the Dodger game last night, if you're on Arizona, you had two triples start the ninth inning. It's 1-to-1 now. Runner on third. No outs.
2: Yeah.
1: Did they get him home?
2: Nope.
1: No.
2: Line out, pop out, strike out. It's like, all right, cool.
1: It's a long season with baseball.
2: Yeah, very long. Well, Crack, you were talking about bad prices just a second ago. There's no bad price when it comes to Isaac Lowenkron. The price is always right. Ilo, what's going on, buddy? You got the latest.
3: Oh, thank you very much, Brian. And we have fresh NFL news emanating this weekend, starting with the report Saturday night that multiple outlets reporting Washington Commanders 5-time Pro Bowl left tackle Laremy Tunsil tore his triceps in practice yesterday and will miss at least a significant portion of the regular season. Meanwhile, today, the Carolina Panthers have signed free agent quarterback Kyle Trask with rookie Haynes King dealing with a hamstring injury. In Major League Baseball on Saturday night, the Los Angeles Dodgers broke their 7-game losing streak with a 2-1 victory at Arizona in 10 innings. Tampa Bay Rays became the first in the American League to 70 wins. They won at Seattle 3-2. The Chicago White Sox over Cleveland 6-3, so the White Sox now lead the AL Central by 3 over Cleveland, as well as the Minnesota Twins. Finally, guys, if you can believe it, we now have a second International Soccer Dasherboard Disaster Update. Take it this time to the Netherlands. And yesterday's 4-1 victory by the Deventer Go-Ahead Eagles over Willem II. By the way, in this case, Willem was literally Defoe. But anyway, during the pre-match festivities, a local skydiver parachuted into the stadium. Instead of landing around midfield, however, he sailed all the way down the field and wiped out directly into the dasherboards behind the goal. Fortunately, the gentleman was not hurt, but here's how it sounded on the Dutch telecast. Listen.
4: Ja, er staan. Doelpunt. Oh, oeh. Oeh. Oeh.
3: Some things need no translation. Back to you guys.
2: There you go. Absolutely. By the way, what college football game was it? Virginia Tech? Where the guy was literally hung up on the scoreboard. Yeah,
3: the
2: right.
3: Spring game.
2: Oh, he was just dangling on the scoreboard. He was all
1: not
2: right.
1: Great.
2: Not great.
3: What was crazy is when I saw it happen, I'm like, okay, you know, if he falls off the scoreboard, he just goes into the top row of the stands. Everything's fine. But because of the depth perception at their stadium, I learned that the scoreboard is actually across a narrow street from the top row of the stands. So if that guy had not been suspended by his parachute, he'd have been looking at an additional, like, 100-foot fall.
2: Wow, that's crazy. I'll never forget as a kid, it's a random memory, but you jogged my memory here, Ilo. I went to a Notre Dame-Navy game. I was a kid. And Navy maybe like kicked a field goal or something. I'll never forget on the like the perimeter of the stadium. It was before the additions or anything. It was like old Notre Dame stadiums. It holds like 59,000 and change. They were doing push-ups on the ledge of the like the very outer rim of the stadium. I'm looking at them like, they're doing push-ups on the ledge. What are they doing? Hardcore, man. But random memory. Let me get to one of the funnier stories of the week. So this is Purdue's new athletic director. His name is Tommy McLennan. And he had some words. You know, normally you talk a little bit of trash. This is what Kurt Cignetti did. Remember when he took over as the head coach of IU football? He's calling out his rivals and all that. Kind of what you do. The athletic director tried it. It didn't work out. Here's what he had to say initially.
5: Every recruit, every current student athlete will hear this message repeatedly. We are here to win championships. If you don't want to win championships, go to Indiana.
2: So that was met with fury. What was the old line from Pulp Fiction? Furious anger, right? Like, that's what it was met with. Like, Indiana just won a college football national championship. What are you talking about? So the very next day, Tommy McClendon, he goes on the Pat McAfee show, and to his credit, I think he's like, my bad, sorry about that.
5: I'm having a great day yesterday, giving our vision, sharing what we're going to do here at Purdue, how we're going to set the standard and raise the bar for what's possible. And, you know, I made an offhand, unscripted comment about an in-state rival that didn't land well, okay? And I knew it the second it left my mouth. But listen, I play golf. I'm sure you play golf. Hey, every now and then you line it up on the first tee and you're really excited about that round, and I put it right into the water, okay? So, hey, Pat, I got to put it back, tee it right back up, and I got 18 more holes to play.
2: So there you go.
1: You need to own it. You have to own that, because that was bad. Sometimes I think you just have to stay on the script, man. Stay on the script. You read your prepared speech. You don't ad lib, and you move on, because Indiana most definitely won the football championship last season. So, out of nowhere, and that's a bad way to start.
0: Yeah, you guys are absolutely right. This one doesn't make sense, considering Indiana won last season. They're like fifth or sixth favorite to win this year, like 9-1.
2: Right, yeah.
0: And Purdue's like 1,000,000-1. So I'm not really sure what this AD was thinking with these comments. By the way, guys, how great is it that we get NCAA football action in just 20 days?
1: Yeah.
2: Oh, week there
1: zero.
2: You go.
1: Week zero.
0: Yeah.
2: Nice.
0: Yeah, week zero.
2: Very
0: right.
2: much looking forward
1: USC
2: to that.
1: Team total over. There you go.
0: Did we talk about on the show how Jeff, at the end of his craps run, he had like $16 left in the window?
1: Okay, so I went to Naked City, which I had to tell my wife was actually Wings, not a gentleman's resort, a gentleman's club there.
2: Right, yeah.
1: And I get back to Circa, and I love playing table games, but like, I just don't have much luck on it right now. So I lost like $200 in 7 minutes on the craps table, and $139 left, okay? And I want to have a physical like ticket that I bought on Oregon to win the championship. This way it'll get me to come back to Vegas next year if they win awesome. So I go to the kiosk. It's like 9 o'clock at night. I could have gone to the book, whatever. Went to the kiosk, and Circa's great. Nothing wrong with Circa whatsoever. Yeah. It's a good place to be. And I put the $139 in there, and I put Oregon, I don't know, I don't have the ticket on me, $7.50, $8-1, whatever it was. And they're like, max wager, max amount to win $1,000. My ticket was like, to win, I don't know, $10.50, something like that.
2: Oh, man.
1: So I had to adjust my wager to by $1.50 to get it under $1,000. So I have $1.50 left.
2: Yeah.
1: I tried to do
2: aggressive
1: a cross sport.
2: Poker, right, crack? Come on. What
1: I tried to do a cross sport parlay, like Spurs, Oregon, like Oilers, and like something else. And limited me, can't make that wager.
2: Oh my God.
1: So I just have a ticket of like, I have a voucher for $150 in my pocket.
2: Oh.
1: $1.50. I mean, I didn't want to go to the cage and get $1.50.
0: Right.
1: So I just have like this.
2: I think it's like time sensitive though, crack, right? Like, it's only is good it? For.
0: Yeah, you only, it's only good for 30
2: like
0: days.
2: Like 180 days or something like that.
1: Well, win, Circa. You get $1.50 from me. I was tired. I was ready for bed. I had a flight at 5 o'clock in the morning. I just was like, what? I guess at the window, they probably don't limit me, right? Cracker.
0: No, the window, you would have got the bed. And it's all the companies have kiosk limits, real low. So,
2: by the way, real fast, before we run and get you the picks here, we want to say a special thanks to BetMGM. So our sponsorship, which has been going strong for 4 years, it comes to an end today with BetMGM, but they have been a tremendous partner. The first 2 years, it was countdown to kickoff just during the football season. To their credit, they extended it for 2 years, year-round. And so it's been 4 years, been tremendous. These things happen. The thing I say is, like, stadiums get renamed. So our sponsorship deal just ended today. Countdown will continue. We'll press on. But we just wanted to send a special thanks to BetMGM. They've been a tremendous partner. Have nothing but good things to say about them. Jeff, you'd want to add, like, let's get the team totals on the WNBA. Let's throw those up there. But the partnership has been absolutely tremendous, and it's been a ton of fun, no doubt about it.
1: They've been great to us. They really have. It's been a great partnership with them, and
0: I enjoy
1: talking to Christian. You know, all those and the menu they offer on BetMGM is wonderful outside of the WNBA team totals. but it's been a great partnership with them, and hopefully we can, continue this on with someone else in a couple of weeks.
0: Yeah. Good deal.
2: No doubt. Absolutely. All right, we've got Bill Krakenberger, professional sports handicapper, Jeff Schwartz, 8-year NFL veteran. I'm Brian Ngo. Coming up next, picks galore. Crack will have his play of the day. Jeff and I will add a couple of picks as well. We'll give you all that good stuff coming up. It's Fox Sports Radio's Countdown, presented by BetMGM.
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23: 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Hey, props to the crew. 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
24: Yes, sir. I am mourning Laramie Tunsil all day. It was a tough morning, but great show, guys.
23: Well, thank you. Yeah, he has been. It's true. He's very upset about Laramie beating him. And rightfully so, as a Commanders fan. Our technical producer extraordinaire, that is Mr. Chris Perfett.
25: We're in the dead heat of summer, which also means the dead heat of horse season for me. I had two of the three in the Whitney, and good time. We're going to have the Pacific Classic in 2 weeks, which I'll be down for. Eventually the Jockey Club Gold Cup, Travers in later on, so... Good time for the ponies. Good time to play ponies.
23: Getting after it. Very good stuff. Crushing the updates and crushing life, that is Mr. Isaac Lohenkron.
26: No matter where you are in the world, beware of those soccer advertising dasher boards.
23: And those trap doors, as we found out today. Yeah, no doubt. Shout out to our guy, Elijah. He was manning the controls on digital today. Does a great job. 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Awesome job. And also, shout out to our guy, Saga. 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And with the BetMGM partnership ending today, we need a new partner. So Saga will be back on board. So we hope that happens. By the way, top of the hour, Dan Beyer, Kerry Rhodes in less than 8 American minutes. They have got you covered. Keep it locked here on Fox Sports Radio. All right, we got some picks to make. Let's do it.
22: Rapid fire.
23: Okay, Crack, we start with you. What's something you like?
0: Guys, I have a plethora of preseason plays for you guys today that are still available. I'm looking at BetMGM's lines here. So BetMGM has the Texans pick minus 18. I want to give you guys that on the money line. I'll go money line on a lot of these things rather than the spread because the points are so important on these tight-knit type of games. Give you one more on also money line. Buffalo Bills minus 135 over on BetMGM. There's two plays. I'm going to come back with a real strong play that I already gave out earlier in the year, but I'm going to give it out. I'm going to give it out again and double dip.
23: Perfect.
1: So all Texans, right?
0: Yes.
23: Yep. Texans, Bills.
1: Okay. I generally like defensive coaches in the preseason. Their records against the spread are good. They care about winning the game. Offensive coaches sometimes do not. Things have changed now. You know, Crack mentioned the plus one. It's important because teams, there's no overtime anymore. So teams they go for it, right? So
0: yep.
1: I'll just repeat what I got Mystics today to win outright. I'm leaning toward taking the Lynx too. The Wings just beat nobody good, but the Lynx played yesterday. So that's my, I might take an in-game on the Lynx at some point if I can get a better number on the money line.
23: I'll go WNBA. I'll take the Liberty in the first half, minus 6.5. The spread is ballooned to minus 11.5. As Jeff said, the Aces are resting all their players. So it can get goofy at the end. So I'll take the first half line. I think the Liberty have their way in the first half, minus 6.5. That's what I'll go with. Let's get to Crack's play of the day.
22: And this is the best play of the day.
2: It's a touchdown! Give it to me.
23: All right, Crack, what is it, buddy?
0: All right, I gave you guys last week a couple times on Washington under season wins. BetMGM still has under 7.5 plus $1.10.
23: All right. Hey, wins. Everybody, have a great day. 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
12: Just before midnight on Saturday, February 19th, 2005, Danielle Imbo and her friend Richard Patrone left a crowded Philadelphia bar. The two 30-somethings planned to walk to Richard's truck and drive home, but they never made it.
13: It does not make sense. It's like they literally vanished.
12: The two were never seen again.
14: Not just them, but a truck disappeared into the ether.
12: Was it an accident, or were they murdered?
15: No one had a motive to kill them.
12: Those same questions frustrated law enforcement. The FBI called it murder for hire.
13: Who killed these two individuals, and how did they get rid of them?
16: Both of them weren't the target. One of them was the target. The other one was wrong place, wrong time.
12: But which victim was the intended target and why?
15: It was definitely murder for hire for Danielle, not for Richard.
13: You're right, it could be. But it also could be something your son did too.
15: No one was looking to kill Richard. No one.
13: He's your son. And in your eyes, he's innocent. But in my eyes, he's just some guy my sister was with.
12: Fingers were pointed, allegations were made, and lines were drawn.
13: That drove the wedge between the families.
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22: 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Guaranteed human. And here's what you need to know.
26: In the NFL, multiple outlets reported on Saturday night that Washington Commanders five-time Pro Bowl left tackle Laremy Tunsil tore his triceps in practice on Saturday and will miss at least a significant portion of the regular season. Today, the Carolina Panthers signed free agent quarterback Kyle Trask with rookie Haynes King dealing with a hamstring injury. Trask spent the past three seasons with the Tampa Bay Buccaneers. In Major League Baseball Saturday night, the Los Angeles Dodgers broke a seven-game losing streak with a 2-1 10-inning victory at Arizona. The Tampa Bay Rays became the first in the majors to 70 wins with a 3-2 triumph at Seattle. White Sox over Cleveland 6-3. The White Sox lead the AL Central by 3 over Cleveland and Minnesota. Today's action gets underway 15 minutes from now as the Nationals host the Cincinnati Reds. I'm Isaac Lohenkron.

0: plays, the sounds of the game, the interviews, the breaking news, the top stories. When it goes down, we'll cover it here. Your Fox Sports Sunday is right now. Y'all gonna make me lose my mind. Now, live from the Fox Sports Radio studios, here's Dan Beyer and former NFL All-Pro safety, Kerry Rose.
1: Happy Sunday to you. Football is here, and so is the birthday boy. Only a week late. Only a week late for myself. Last week, Kerry and I sat in here on Fox Sports Radio for a good 3 hours. For whatever reason it was, Kerry, I didn't remember that it was your birthday. You never said a peep. And then all of a sudden, I see on social media what a great birthday week it was. And I'm like, oh my goodness, it was Kerry Rhodes' birthday. We did a 3 hour show. You said nothing about it.
2: Uh-huh.
1: And I feel awful. I hope America knows. They should know my faults. Listen, I don't know when Isaac's birthday is. I don't know when Chris is. I don't know when Garrett's, our executive producer, is. But I knew when yours was, and it did not register in my mind. And we did a whole show last Sunday, and I never said anything. I didn't make a reference to it at all. I found out the day after that it was his birthday.
3: Happy birthday.
1: My apologies to you. So we celebrate Kerry Rhodes, who is another year and a week older today.
2: Man, yes. You know what? Now you have to take back all the bad things you said to me, about me, to your friends, all the whispering. No, I'm just, but no, it's one of those things where it's kind of not the right move to say, hey, Dan, you know what? Today's my birthday. Yeah. You know what I mean? So I just kind of like let it go. And it's not a big deal. I know how much you appreciate me. Yes. I know you've done it before. So
1: How much I talk about my own birthday. Because I'm the only adult male who still tells everyone, like you said, nobody does that. I do that. If I'm in the store, even casual conversation, I can't not help telling them it's my birthday. It's not that I like getting another year older. I'm just like, yo, it's my day.
2: Today's my day.
1: So I apologize.
2: Thank you, brother.
1: And a happy birthday to you. Thank a week you. Late. It was the day for 5 Hall of Famers yesterday.
2: Mm-hmm.
1: These are your peers, most of them. I know you didn't play with Roger Craig, but heck, you were a teammate with Larry Fitzgerald in Arizona. You see him go into the Hall of Fame. You see Drew Brees go into the Hall of Fame. Luke Kuechly goes into the Hall of Fame at a very, very young age. You're watching your peers now get that gold jacket. What are your emotions? And specifically, how do you feel when someone that you played with, that you shared a locker room with, goes into Canton?
2: Man, this is the second time I've had somebody that I played with go. Darrell Revis went in as well. One of my proteges. And so to see him go in, it was special, obviously. Larry Fitzgerald is just a special human. He's one of those guys where when I got traded to Arizona, he was the first one that reached out. He was like, yo, come stay with me. So I stayed at his house until I found my place. So I know him really well. We've had great talks. We've had great communication and just love, man. He's a goofball, too. Like, I don't know if a lot of people know that about him. Obviously, they know he's a great player, but he's a football guy through and through. And, like, when those guys, and Darrell Revis, too, it's funny. Like, those guys who are football guys through and through that actually maximize their talent and you get to see them get validated for it. I mean, we know how good of a receiver he is. That's a no-brainer, but just a better human and really, really love the game. So it's well-deserved. And, you know, the other guys like Luke, I mean, obviously a baller and didn't know him close up. Sure. But watching him play, he played the position the right way and really cared about the game, right? And I think that's the common thread with most of those guys that go to the Hall of Fame, right? This is what they live, breathe, drink. And obviously good fortune comes into play as well, but yeah, to see them guys get in, even Roger Craig, I was one of his biggest fans as a kid. Mm-hmm. I was a 49er fan as a kid. So it's just kind of, it was a big deal for me to see those guys get in and be happy and share their stories because it's a long journey.
1: Yeah, his speech that he did via the video was really emotional and
2: yeah.
1: I think caught many people off guard, including myself, in revealing that he's dealing with suffering from vascular dementia.
2: Yeah.
1: And that was the reason why he also did the video. But it was moving. And your point about Larry Fitzgerald, we're going to hear from Fitzgerald in just a second in a part of his speech.
2: Mm-hmm.
1: There are, I think that you as an athlete, sometimes, I shouldn't say sometimes, I think a lot of the times, because we just don't know who you guys are.
2: Yeah.
1: We see who you are. We see who you are in appearances. maybe we see in a commercial, maybe we see in a TV show or in a movie, and you think that you actually know who the person is. Larry Fitzgerald seems like one of those guys where I feel like we do know who he is because he is such a good guy. Like the jury may be out on 95% of other athletes, but there's like a 5% group where I feel like we know that that person is a good guy, and I feel that that's Larry Fitzgerald.
2: He is. Like I said, man, I mean, everybody, once I got there, just the comfortability that I felt. He's the captain of the team. I mean, there's other captains. There's four of them, right? But, you know, it's Larry's. It's Larry's team. And so you kind of walk into that spot, and again, he welcomes you in from the moment go, and then you just get ready to go. And it's such a humbling, but also like a comforting feeling to have a guy like that at the top.
1: And he made reference in his speech yesterday that Emmitt Smith was that guy for him, that Emmitt in his final couple of years of his career obviously played in Arizona.
2: Yeah.
1: And Larry Fitzgerald came in and said as a 20-year-old, Emmitt Smith was there with open arms and always there to answer any questions. And so he gave props to Emmitt Smith and obviously then carried that out through his career. Here's a bit from what Larry Fitzgerald had to say at his Hall of Fame speech yesterday in Canton.
3: So are we saying you're retired? Is that what we're doing here? I mean,
4: no, I've not committed to retirement.
3: I understand.
4: I've not.
3: On a serious note with that, though, why has that been so important of a thing for you to kind of have this be more like a metamorphosis rather than a retirement and then Hall of Fame end game type thing?
4: Yeah, so when I was a kid, my grandfather, I remember hearing him have a conversation with his good friend, John Strogers, who was park commissioner in Chicago. They played together at Xavier College football in the 40s. And I remember them talking about retirement killing more people in our country than anything. And so that always stuck with me. And so I just don't believe in retirement. I just think you transition into different phases, especially as an athlete. Like, I got done playing at 38. Retire? What do you mean retire? Like, there's no retirement in sight. And so, I don't know. I protest the word more than the actual thing. So I just won't acknowledge that.
3: You've earned it.
1: That was Larry Fitzgerald of the press conference portion, not from his speech yesterday, but we talk a lot about your decision to retire, and your decision was different than a lot of others. Mm-hmm. Larry doesn't even make a decision. He just says, I'm not retiring. It's not going to happen. I thought that's interesting because he's talked about this time and again, and I thought maybe that this was going to be the opportunity, and still, no, he's sticking to his guns. It's not going to happen. There will be no retirement.
2: Yeah, he's not going to change that. And the crazy part about Dan Meyer, quote-unquote, retiring, I didn't say that either. I didn't make that a public thing. I didn't go back and try to retire with the Jets for one game. Like a lot of people, I could have done that. But for me, it's kind of the same thing. This isn't the end. And I know exactly what he's talking about. That feeling of, like, it's done. You know what I mean? Like, you're done. Retired, I mean, even just in our world, right? Retired means you're you're done with everything else. And it seems like that's almost like your permission to just go downhill and just walk into the sunset. That's not the mentality that he has or I have. So to hear that, it's actually funny to hear it.
1: You guys, one and the same. Now we look ahead to next year's class where there are some big names up for enshrinement. Not that Larry Fitzgerald and Drew Brees aren't there. Yeah. It just continues because of the generation of play, especially in that quarterback sort of generation. Brees, obviously, first-timer in. Fitzgerald, first-time in. Next year, I think you have three automatics. I think Gronk is in first year. Mm-hmm. Adrian Peterson is in. And I do think Ben Roethlisberger gets in first ballot. Mm. There may be some question. There's holdovers from others. But when you look at 2027 and who gets in and who can be first ballot, there are going to be five spots that are available. The Pro Football Hall of Fame Selection Committee over the last couple of years has been a little bit tighter in terms of who they've let in. Heck, they didn't let Bill Belichick in the coaches portion of the voting. Mm-hmm. But I do think that when you look at the players that are available, and there are great players that didn't make this year's class that are obviously eligible next year. But for the first timers, I think that those three are absolute automatics.
2: You do. I think Adrian Peterson and Rob Gronkowski for sure. Ben and Eli to me, obviously it won't. Oh yeah. I mean, Ben and Eli are kind of, I mean, I know Ben had more moments during the regular season, but if you put the numbers together, two Super Bowls apiece and, you know, two Super Bowl MVP, I don't know. It's going to be close.
1: Those are the only place that they're close.
2: Yeah. I know. And I played against them both, and I know that there's I know more people think a little bit more highly than Ben Roethlisberger, but what I mean, what? Why do you say that?
1: Listen, I think that there's a something interesting with Roethlisberger, and as a Seahawks fan, mm-hmm. I still hold a grudge from Super Bowl 40 in a Super Bowl that I don't think that the Steelers should have won. Mm-hmm. Roethlisberger wasn't great in that game, mm-hmm. but he didn't lose Super Bowl 45. Like, they lose that game because Rashard Mendenhall fumbles.
2: Yeah.
1: So, like, there's another Super Bowl for Ben Roethlisberger where Ben Roethlisberger performed. And I do think that he was the shoulders of the Pittsburgh Steelers in that post era, continued to carry them. I know there's the, you know, Troy Polamalu's of the world. We know about the receivers. Antonio Brown, by the way, a first time. But I think
2: he won't get in.
1: No, he will not. That I can guarantee. There will not be an Antonio Brown on the stage next year in Canton.
2: Not first year.
1: Roethlisberger stats stack up.
2: Yeah.
1: The other point that I looked up, and this is something interesting because I was looking at Eli's numbers and I was looking at what Eli did. In one season, Eli ended up leading the league in game-winning drives, and Eli ended up having 37 game-winning drives in his NFL career.
2: Mm-hmm.
1: Ben Roethlisberger has 53.
2: Does he?
1: Mm-hmm. Yes. That was something to me that was, well, Brady's number one with 58. You had Manning second. Breeze and Roethlisberger tied at 53 apiece. And I think that comes on that goes on the quarterback's shoulders. It's not the only stat, but it was a stat that made me think, wow, if I'm going to prop up Eli, because I thought that Eli was good in the clutch, and obviously we saw him perform in Super Bowls and make one of the plays of all the Super Bowls that we remember. But I feel that Roethlisberger's numbers clearly lap Eli Manning.
2: Mm-hmm.
1: And I do feel that there is a Steelers factor to that. And the next year, Tom Brady goes in.
2: Mm-hmm.
1: And I don't think you're going to team up Tom Brady and Ben Roethlisberger and make him away, which is the other reason why I don't think Eli Manning gets in next year. And I don't think Eli Manning gets in 2028. How in the world are you going to do that to Tom Brady to put Eli Manning in the same Hall of Fame class for the guy that beat you in Eli's two Super Bowls? So when you just look at the class structure of how it's set up,
2: mm-hmm.
1: I think I like Roethlisberger. I know I'm veering a little bit from the initial point of who's the automatic, but yeah, I think that Ben Roethlisberger, you may like him, you may not like him,
2: right?
1: But I think no brainer on the field that he should be a first ballot Hall of Famer.
2: Man, Big Ben's been good since Miami. Miami of Ohio, right? Yeah. we played them my sophomore or junior year, and it was the year he was leaving, and we played him there, and I was like, this dude is unreal. Like, you could already tell he had that thing. And then you go to an organization like Pittsburgh and have the success that he had. Obviously that factors into it. And I mean, he had a lot of great moments in Pittsburgh as well, man. But it's one of those things where me playing against those guys, both of them, quite a bit, there's moments where Ben's, and a lot of guys, they're kind of normal, right? And so that weighs in on me more than anything.
1: You think he's a compiler?
2: Huh?
1: You think he's a compiler?
2: A little bit.
1: The numbers just added up.
2: A little bit. Even though he was really good, would I say that he is a first ballot Hall of Famer? I just don't know. And so I think that comes into
1: play. So what didn't Ben Roethlisberger do that other quarterbacks did? Like, what did Brady do, or what did Manning do?
2: Well, I think Ben Roethlisberger got by off his size and his ability to not be sacked, right? So that's a skill set, right? That's something that he was blessed to have, God-given, but he used it to the best of his ability, right? He's not a better diagnoser of the game than any of those guys. He's not a guy that is going to be on time all the time or make the right reads. It's just his physical attributes where he's on a team that's really good, and he's really good, and all those things added up in, you know, them having success. But it's more than just, you know, as a fan, you watch it and you see all the big plays. You're like, Ben's great. But during the game, he just, it's not as smooth or appealing to look at.
1: I honestly feel, to keep this in the house of the Pittsburgh Steelers, you're making the same argument that I make against Jerome Bettis. Because I'd look at other running backs in the National Football League, guys who did two things at one time, and that's catching and receiving.
2: Yeah.
1: I the names that I bring up are Tiki Barber, mm-hmm. Ricky Waters, Warwick Dunn, Fred Taylor, guys who were multifaceted, not Marshall Faulk, but still, and what's being held against them is they did that when Jerome Bettis was a one-trick pony.
2: Yeah.
1: Not to be disrespectful, but that's all that he did. But I think Jerome Bettis got a boost because he's a Pittsburgh Steeler and because he won a Super Bowl that they shouldn't have won. but like those things help, and I think that all of that behind Ben Roethlisberger's numbers make him a Hall of Fame. Threw for 5,100 yards.
2: He's a baller.
1: You know, one season.
2: Yeah, for sure. That's what I'm saying. I'm not trying to...
1: It's interesting that Rot, like, you didn't go into a game plan, I don't want to say sweating Ben Roethlisberger. You obviously had to be concerned.
2: Yes.
1: But it didn't seem like there was a point where you just kind of threw up your hands.
2: No. Never. Never, Dan.
1: Who did you throw up your hands with?
2: Who did I throw my hands up with? Obviously Brady, because he was so cerebral. And the same with Peyton early. Like, you're like, okay, this is crazy. Like, if you make a mistake, he's going to make you pay. So it's only a few, Dan. That's why the Hall of Fame is a little weird to me, too, because, you know, some guys get in that you're like, okay. And you know that they're going to get in because they're success. But you're like, that's a little bit of a system thing.
1: What about Cam Newton? He's up for enshrinement.
2: No.
1: I didn't think so. Okay. Richard Sherman.
2: He's going to get in. I don't know about first time. I don't know about that.
1: Here's the thing about Sherman, and I truly feel this. Like, the best piece of the Legion of Boom, and it's really three of them because he had a couple. He had Brandon Browner that started out at corner, and then he ended up exiting, and then Byron Maxwell came in. Of the three, of Sherman, Cam Chancellor, and Earl Thomas, to me, was the one who stirred the drink. But Cam would knock your block off, and Sherman was really good.
2: Yeah.
1: He was also so loud, but you didn't hear much from Earl Thomas. And so, like, when I think of, like, the Legion of Boom, I think we think Richard Sherman, Cam Chancellor, when Earl Thomas, I think, was the key to all of it.
2: I'm sure Earl was, for sure. He was the leader back there, but Cam Chancellor is my guy as well. Out of that secondary, for sure.
1: He would
2: knock you out.
1: And this, by the way, in addition to the guys that didn't make it, Frank Gore, do you think Frank Gore should be in the Hall of Fame?
2: Not really. He had a great career, but, you know, I don't think so.
1: Jason Witten?
2: He will get in.
1: Yeah. Yes, he didn't get in this time. Yeah. He has an opportunity to. Torrey Holt?
2: He needs to get in.
1: Okay.
2: I believe he does. Yeah. That team, if we talk about Ben Roethlisberger or some of these guys getting in, right, the success that team had, it was, he was the second guy on that team, right? Well, he was the third guy on that team, right? Marshall Faulk and
1: Isaac Bruce.
2: Thank you.
1: Yes, yeah. But still, He had his moments. Yeah, Reggie Wayne is the other, with Torrey Holt, who's also knocking on the door.
2: That's right.
1: Yeah, there's there's a little back, but that's okay. I'd rather have this than, they threw 20 guys in, like, 1 year because of COVID, like, just bunch of, like, they cleared the slate, and then now they're kind of being a little bit more prickly, and I think Deion Sanders is the one that kind of started the conversation in saying, like, is this like the Hall of Good, or there should be another level of the Hall of Fame?
2: I'm telling you.
1: And I think some of the voters have taken the responsibility of that. But I still think that Roethlisberger's numbers, who he is, who he played for, what they accomplished as a team, I think gets him in next year. And I just don't think you put him in with Eli. And there's no way you could put Eli in 2028. J.J. Watt's eligible in 2028.
2: Oh, you know that's a first.
1: Yeah, absolutely. Yeah. He's Kerry Rhodes. I'm Dan Beyer. It is Fox Sports Sunday. We're in for Mike Harmon today. We moved up. We're usually on at 5 Eastern, 2 Pacific. But today, early rising with Isaac Lowenkron, Garrett Ridd, and Chris Perfett. Coming up next, our NFL insider Adam Kaplan will join us. We'll go around the training camps in the NFL. And does he think Eli Manning finally breaks through in Canton next year? We'll talk about it next year on Fox Sports Sunday.
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0: Kerry Rhodes. I'm Dan Beyer hanging out with you here on Fox Sports Radio. Isaac Longcrom will get us up to date on what's happening in the world of sports in about 10 minutes or so. 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Adam Kaplan joins us. Find him on X at Kaplan NFL. Hello, Adam. How are you?
1: Guys, I'm well. Getting ready to start making my East Coast trips tomorrow. Tomorrow morning at Visit the Giants.
0: They're at the Greenbrier.
1: What's that?
0: They're at the Greenbrier, right?
1: In West. They came back. Last night, and they have today off, and their first practice of the year, or the season, back at their training facility in New Jersey, East Rutherford, will be tomorrow early afternoon. So look forward to watching the Giants. And the great story, which has kind of caught me by surprise, I didn't think Malik Nabers will be doing as well, come back from the not only the ACL reconstruction, but the follow-up procedure. So great vibes coming from Greenbrier in West Virginia.
0: How is John Harbaugh vibes going? Is the young team taking to the veteran coach in his new digs from what you've heard?
1: Yeah, well, here's the thing. He runs the longest practices in the National Football League.
0: Yeah, he does.
1: And they're 2.5 to 3 hours, and they're long. He loves doing it in the heat. And by the way, they will not move it up. Like the Eagles, by the way,

0: I do? Or do you believe that you have to acquiesce a little bit to fit certain teams and adjust?
1: Carrie, just my experience in 27 years, there's got to be both. You have to be who you are as a coach. Like Andy Reid, when he came into Philly, because they were just a loser before he got there, he came in with extreme discipline. And Harbaugh, I don't want to say softened up over the years, but he's been more of a player's coach. He's gotten a little bit closer to his players, talking to agents who have players with the Ravens. So now, you can't just be super hard on players, because at some point, like, you have to read the room, Kerry. Like, I'll give you an example. When Matt Patricia became the Lions head coach in 2018, I never forget it. I was at a joint practice in Napa with the Raiders. He went after his players. Like, I've seen coaches go after their head coaches go after their players, but this was so extreme and over the top. And by the way, on your point, Kerry, the players couldn't stand him for the most part. Stand him. Because he was just trying to set example, but he didn't understand, like, this, you can't be Bill Belichick. You got to be yourself. And he was not himself, Patricia. That's why he got canned.
2: Adam Kaplan joining us here on Fox Sports Radio, our NFL insider. He's Kerry Rhodes, the All-Pro. I'm Dan Beyer. Staying in the NFC East, big injury yesterday with Laremy Tunsil being lost for the Commanders. How do they respond? How do they answer to this injury? And what needs to be a bounce back year after last year's disappointment?
1: Yeah, and they were really excited to with their signing Stephon Diggs, who most likely will start. And then you lose a top three left tackle on Laremy Tunsil for most, if not all, the regular season. And right now, my understanding is it's probably going to be Brandon Coleman, number 74, who started his career 2 years ago in 24 as a third-round pick, and he was their left tackle. And they knew, because he's not the tallest guy in the world. He's just over 6'4". He's out of TCU. That they needed to cross-train him at right tackle, which they did, and guard, which they did. But then they drafted Josh Connerly, who was phenomenal last season, their first-round pick out of Oregon. And my understanding is temporarily they're going to move Coleman over there, but look for them to make a trade. They know they have to do that. Trent Scott is a journeyman tackle guard who was with them last year. They brought back, but this is a major blow. Remember that Daniels is a right-handed thrower and the left tackle protects his blind side. This is a major problem for a quarterback who struggled with injury last season, guys. This is awful. I mean, it's just terrible with the triceps injury.
2: Yeah, I don't think a tackle in the NFL makes more on a yearly basis than Laremy Tunsil does. And along those lines of the Commanders, I didn't believe in the Commanders the year that they made it to the NFC Championship game. But, Adam, I thought they were somewhere in between last year and that year. Like, maybe they just are last year. And because I don't know if it's going to get better. Like, where do you see that team slotting right now in the NFC East?
1: Yeah. And by the way, the Tunsil deal, he's going to make just over $30 million per season.
2: Yeah.
1: With his extension, that's just through the 28th season. So, I mean, he's basically going to be playing. He's going to be being paid over $30 million this season, probably not to play, which is awful on his 2-year extension. But I'm with you, Dan. I saw him as a tweener. I had them. Now, I'm scheduled to be with them in Ashburn, Virginia, at their headquarters on Wednesday as they host the Dolphins, who have been kind of making a little bit of noise of positivity. But to me, now, I'm going to have them under 500. I know it's one player, guys, but it's you're talking about a franchise left tackle. Not that they have anyone who could legitimately replace him. Coleman was a starter year one, but they know he wasn't a left tackle at this level, and that's why they moved him. And they made the trade, by the way, with Houston. Which 2 years ago got started, I'm told, at Senior Bowl. Like, you got to give Adam Peters credit, their GM. He knew, with Tunsil being available, that you got to go get him. But this is just, Dan, this is just devastating. This is such a bummer. I feel so bad for them with this injury.
0: Yeah, it's definitely devastating. And I know they were trying to put Daniels in a position to, you know, throw the ball downfield a little bit more. And so that's gonna definitely put a halt in that. But I want to talk about another quarterback, and I want to go to the AFC North. And seems like Deshaun Watson's getting all the first team reps out there in Cleveland. Have you heard anything coming out of there?
1: My understanding is lately he started to take charge here. What's really interesting about this one, so Todd Monken, you know, their head coach, first said, and OT is okay. We would like to name a starter before we leave for the summer, before we get 5-6 weeks off. And he backed off of that because neither took the job. That's why I did that. It didn't look good from what I understood.

0: And Shador, you know what's interesting, Kerry? Talking to someone close to the team, Shador like really bonded well with the new coaching staff. You know, they got their own reports about whether you know he was mature enough, because that was the stuff coming out of the draft. That's why he dropped. But they were very happy with him at the time around him and in OTAs. It's just, this is a brand new offense that Monken is running here. Kevin Stefanski ran a West Coast. This is different terminology and a different way of looking at it. And it's been hard. Now, this person I spoke with said that Watson, the one positive you could talk about Watson, which is important to note, you could not tell that he was coming back from multiple surgeries on the same Achilles. He looked actually very healthy. That's a start. But Dylan Gabriel's looked okay, who was a third-round pick last year. And they've got the developmental project in Taylen Green, who's got a long ways to go.
1: All right, before we let you go, I do want to have you weigh in on the Hall of Fame.
0: Sure.
1: And next year's class. I told Kerry, I think Ben Roethlisberger, no-brainer, first ballot Hall of Fame.
2: Ooh.
3: See, Dan?
0: Go ahead. Why do you feel that way? I'm surprised you say first ballot.
1: Because I think that his numbers back it up. I think that in the Super Bowls, when you actually look at the Super Bowls, the one that they stole from the Seahawks, he didn't play well. But the one that he lost, you not putting it on him, he was fine against Green Bay in Super Bowl 45. The numbers back it up. He's seventh all time in passing yards. Clearly passed Eli. I also said to Kerry, there was a stat that I looked up, game-winning drives, and that Ben Roethlisberger is tied third all time with 53 game-winning drives with Drew Brees. Wow. Only Brady and Peyton Manning have more, and Manning has one more, and Brady has five more. So when you think of that holy trinity of the three of Brady, Brees, and Manning, like when it came to needing to get something done, Roethlisberger was right there with them. And I just think that the Pittsburgh Steelers factor weighs in. I also, it's why I don't think Eli gets in next year. I don't think there's enough room for him. Mm-hmm. But I think that Roethlisberger will be first ballot.
3: What you got, Adam?
0: I would not. Am I saying you can't? I would someday. Yes, Adrian Peterson's got to be up there.
3: Yeah,
0: I mean Adrian Peterson.
1: Him and Gronk are in.
0: Yeah,
1: for sure.
0: Exactly. Peterson, I met at his rookie season at the Pro Bowl in Hawaii. Actually, sat with him in an hour at the Player Hotel. Interesting guy, you know, very unassuming, by the way, for such a high profile player. But you know, Gronk's got to get in. Now, Richard Sherman, to me, I wouldn't put him in first time.
3: Right.
0: But he was phenomenal during his time. Andrew Whitworth. Whit was a tremendous left tackle for the Bengals and then the Rams. Won a Super Bowl with the Rams, I believe. I know people are bringing in up Antonio Brown. I got to look at the numbers. See, here's the thing, guys. Let me ask you this question before we get out of here. How much does character count?
3: A lot.
1: Yes.
3: A lot.
1: Especially when you're talking first ballot.
3: And we saw T.O. didn't get in first ballot. So that's to tell you.
0: Right. That's why I brought it up. I just was wondering where you guys stood on that.
3: Right.
0: Yeah. What's that?
1: They kept Belichick out last year.
0: In the separate
1: coaches vote.
0: He's got to get in.
1: He will. For sure. I'm saying, you look at Roethlisberger's numbers. Quick Adrian Peterson story. You guys want to hear it?
0: Yeah. There were two of them at that time, but go ahead.
1: Yeah. The one that you shared lunch with.
0: Yeah.
1: I was at the Cotton Bowl in Dallas watching Oklahoma-Texas in the Red River rivalry in 2006. Yep. I'm in the press box. This is my first year with Fox Sports Radio. I'm covering college football, and they put me in the back row. So I'm watching Adrian Peterson play for Oklahoma. Who sits next to me? Pat Summerall.
0: Yeah.
3: Oh.
1: Okay. Sitting there for like 15 minutes, like, what do I say to Pat Summerall? Because I cannot let this opportunity go past.
3: Yeah.
1: And so when Oklahoma had the football and Peterson ran, I asked him, I said, who does he remind you of? And he said, Eric Dickerson. And when you look at, you know, at that point, listen, you know, Peterson was one of the names in college football. So for him to go and have this career in the NFL, it was almost expected. But when you end up looking at the ranks, Eric Dickerson, ninth all-time in rushing in NFL history. Adrian Peterson is fifth.
3: Hey.
1: And so Pat Summerall had it nailed from the get-go.
0: Pat Summerall.
1: Yeah.
0: Wow.
1: Great.
3: Yep.
1: Just one of those opportunities I couldn't let pass by. Just like we couldn't let you pass by, Adam Kaplan. Thanks for joining us early. Okay. We'll talk to you in a regular time next week.
0: Okay. All right, Adam. See you.
1: Let's jump over to the news desk. Isaac Lowenkron giving us the latest of what's happening on this Sunday. Hello, Isaac.
4: Hello, Dan and Kerry. We start with some fresh injury news out of the NFL. New Orleans Saints head coach Kellen Moore announced a short time ago that offensive lineman Dylan Raiden's tore his ACL in practice yesterday and will be out for the season. Raiden started 10 games at left guard for the Saints last season. They started signed David Edwards to be their new starting guard this year, but we're penciling in Raidens as a swing offensive lineman at the tackle and guard spots. The Carolina Panthers today signed free agent quarterback Kyle Trask, with rookie Haynes King dealing with a hamstring injury. Trask spent the past three seasons with the Tampa Bay Buccaneers. Multiple outlets reported on Saturday night that Washington Commanders five-time Pro Bowl left tackle Laremy Tunsil tore his triceps in practice Saturday and will miss at least a significant portion of the regular season. One Major League Baseball game going on right now. The Cincinnati Reds have taken a 1-0 lead at Washington in the top half of the second inning. Finally, Dan and Carrie, rumors circulated Saturday that soccer superstar Cristiano Ronaldo would be marrying longtime partner Georgina Rodriguez at a cathedral on an island in Portugal. Rumor caused several hundred well-wishers and journalists to descend on the cathedral, where a wedding was indeed taking place. The only catch was the couple was not Cristiano Ronaldo and Georgina Rodriguez, but rather a local couple named Fabio Ramos and Fatima Nicole Cunha. One guest told local newspaper Diario de Noticias, quote, "We feel like celebrities. I find it impressive that these people think Ronaldo would get married today without security." Ronaldo himself even responded by posting multiple laughing emojis on IG. Guys?
1: I had heard, Isaac, I don't know if you heard this as well, but they were going to send out invites on white paper.
3: Yeah.
1: The people they kind of didn't want to show up yellow, and those they didn't want to go to their wedding, red cards. That's how Cristiano Ronaldo was going to send out his invites. So that's how you would know if there's a wedding.
4: Apparently, Balogun's invite got rescinded.
3: Oh, here we go.
1: Well done.
3: I hear you, Isla.
1: Hit him up at Isaac Lowenkron. Find Kerry at Kerry25 Roads. You can find me at Dan Byer on Fox. We got a look at the Bills' brand new home yesterday as they had their team practice in the brand new Highmark Stadium. We also got a look at those nickel alternate jerseys. Mm-hmm. Thumbs up or thumbs down from Kerry Rhodes? Find out next here on Fox Sports Sunday.
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0: Fox Sports Sunday. He's the All-Pro Kerry Rhodes, starter from day one. I'm Dan Beyer. Glad to have you with us. I love it when people tweet out this is like the last Sunday, this is the first Thursday or football for the next blah, blah, blah, blah, blah, blah, blah. This is, just because of college and what we've got with the pros, the last Sunday that we'll be without football for a while, I believe.
1: Yeah, people get excited. I'm actually excited. You know, we talked about it, Dan. It was a while when I wasn't excited for the start of the season. But right now, let's get it
0: going. Did you hate training camp that much? That's why you were just like, I don't want to deal with this? Is that the reason?
1: Well,
0: that would be for me. Like, that's enough for me.
1: Exactly. And then all the proclamations and all the things that are coming out at this time, you know, this guy looks good in camp and this team's going to be the sleeper team. And, you know, we have those little, you know, baseless predictions.
0: Yes.
1: It gets old. It gets tiring. But, you know, right now, as a part of the media myself and, like, really starting to look at it from a bird's eye view, there's excitement. I understand. I understand a little bit better now.
0: You know what? I actually lied. There are no Sunday games next week. So next week I'll be able to make that proclamation. Instead, you know what we do?
1: What we got?
0: We carry on.
2: Carry on, my wayward son. There'll be peace when you are done.
0: Serves me right for just making such a bold statement when I'm so mad that people do it on social media. Anyway, five topics. Kerry tells us if he's on board or off board with them. We start out number one, Hall of Fame related. Tom Brady should have to wait a year to be enshrined like Bill Belichick had to. Are you on board or off?
1: I'm off that. I'm off that. There's no way the golden boy is going to have to wait. He's going in year one. And they're going to say after that he was the reason that the Patriots won. We know where that's going. So that'll be a great conversation to have later.
0: All right. The topic number two, the Buffalo Bills all gray Nickel City uniforms are fire. They debuted them. Josh Allen and the quarterbacks did in yesterday's scrimmage at the new Highmark Stadium. What'd you think of them?
1: The fact that you just said fire, Dan, I already know where you stand with this. But I'm going to say I'm actually off that. I love alternate uniforms. You know the one that I love from my time playing with the Titan jersey that we have with the Jets, which is totally completely different.
0: Not the Tennessee Titans.
1: Not the Tennessee. The New York Titans. And with this one, it looks good, but it reminds me of Boise State a little bit. And I'm a little off-put by it.
0: Kerry, I think they should be put on fire. I do not think they look good. I think that gray can be worked in. There's just too much blue in the font and the trim.
1: Okay.
0: There's just something off about it. So I am not a fan of it.
1: I know people who are.
0: Yeah. But I am not a fan of the way that this one was designed. Like the Seahawks had a gray uniform.
1: Yeah.
0: Wolf gray, they called it. I actually thought it looked great. I thought it looked really good. But not this.
1: Got it.
0: All right. Carson Beck will start regular season games for the Cardinals this season. You on board or off board with that?
1: I'm on board. And it's not an overreaction. It's not one of those. I don't think he's better than Brissett. But Brissett's been a lifelong backup, a guy that comes in and plays games. And for him to play a whole season, I just don't know if that's going to work out for them.
0: I think that with the performance that he had at the Hall of Fame game, when the Cardinals' season is inevitably over, you at least now can be like, okay, well, let's maybe give him a chance. Let's take a look. It wouldn't have been a given because he was a third-round pick, but he was an early third-round pick, so you still may have given him a chance, but I do feel like Thursday's performance did solidify that. All right, topic number four, you on or off board this? The Ravens overpaid Zay Flowers, $34 million annually for the wide receiver.
1: I'm on board with that. Yeah. I think Zay Flowers is a really good player. He just hasn't broken into that upper echelon elite type of receiver that seems like a go-to guy, number one guy. He makes a lot of mistakes in big moments. So I think they overpaid, but they also, I mean, that's the best they had on their roster available. So I guess you kind of pay him by default, right?
0: Yeah. He's Justin Jefferson, and he make the same amount. Finally, Aaron Donald unretires this week.
1: I'm on board with that as well. He's at practice in full uniform, running the hoops. He's coming back. So it'll be soon, and it's about time to get him in some pads and see what he can do.
0: There it is, a little carry on and carry off, but we're not going to move off of this topic. Sean McVay earlier this week in training camp addressed the Aaron Donald status and his possible un-retirement.
3: The NFL transaction wire had Aaron Donald working out with the Rams today, which I guess...
4: Did it come across as a tryout?
3: It did come across as
4: best
3: a tryout.
4: Best tryout that we've ever had.
3: Do you think he could make the team?
5: Phenomenal.
4: I think he could make the team.
5: The kid's okay. Got a shot.
4: Yeah. No, that was honestly our way of being able to get a workout with him within the parameters of what's necessary. But Giff Smith said it's the greatest tryout he's ever had.
0: That was Sean McVay speaking with the NFL Network. I do think it is inevitable.
1: Yeah.
0: You want to know the funny thing about it is because of the Myles Garrett hype that we've gotten and because of the Aaron Donald talk, I saw an article on NFL.com talking about Trent McDuffie, completely forgot that he was also brought over. It's not even like a hint of anything of this defense. You completely forgot that they traded a first-round pick for Trent McDuffie. And it's completely lost because of how big the Myles Garrett move was and how big this Aaron Donald news could be.
1: An embarrassment of riches, Dan. An embarrassment of riches for the Rams.
0: Mr. Ram over here. Exactly. Are you higher on them now than you ever have before?
1: Oh, absolutely. Absolutely. This team is stacked.
0: They're going to be the team that people love to hate.
1: They
0: the longer this story goes on and on and on without a conclusion, I think people are going to hate it even more. He is Kerry Rhodes. I'm Dan Beyer. Who's hating in the WNBA? These days, everybody. We talk about it next. We are Fox Sports.
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22: Dangerous heat continues across much of the West, with temperatures well into the triple digits from the desert southwest into parts of California and the Great Basin. Denver approaches the upper 90s, with some afternoon thunderstorms possible across the Rockies. Across the plains and Midwest, expect another warm and humid day with scattered showers and thunderstorms developing along a frontal boundary. Some storms could produce locally heavy rain and gusty winds. The East Coast stays mostly dry and increasingly hot. Highs will reach the lower to middle 90s from Washington and Philadelphia southward, while New England enjoys mostly sunny skies with temperatures in the 80s to near 90. Florida and the Gulf Coast will see the usual scattered afternoon thunderstorms. And in the tropics, there are no active tropical cyclones in the Atlantic. And that's a look at your national forecast. I'm Jim Forbes.
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26: Detroit Lions head coach Dan Campbell announced moments ago that backup quarterback Teddy Bridgewater is stepping away from the team with retirement likely, meaning Detroit will be in the market for a new number two quarterback behind Jared Goff. New Orleans Saints head coach Kellen Moore announced today that offensive lineman Dylan Raidens tore his ACL in practice yesterday and will be out for the season. Raidens started 10 times at left guard for the Saints last year. Team signed David Edwards to be their starting left guard for this season, but Raidens was expected to be their swing guard. The Carolina Panthers today signed free agent quarterback Kyle Trask, with rookie Haynes King dealing with a hamstring injury. Trask spent the past three seasons with the Tampa Bay Buccaneers. One Major League Baseball game going on right now in Washington, where the Nationals are up 2-1 over the Cincinnati Reds in the top half of the third inning. I'm Isaac Lowenkron.

0: plays, the sounds of the game, the interviews, the breaking news, the top stories. When it goes down, we'll cover it here. Your Fox Sports Sunday is right now. Y'all gonna make me lose my mind. Now, live from the Fox Sports Radio studios, here's Dan Beyer and former NFL All-Pro safety, Kerry Rhodes.
1: It's Kerry's birthday show, if you're just joining us. His birthday was last week, but for the 3 hours that we were together last week, I completely ignored it. No, I didn't ignore it. I just didn't realize it. So we went a whole show. It was his birthday. I didn't say anything. A week later, I'm going to try to make up for it. Again, happy belated birthday, Kerry Rhodes.
2: Cold-blooded Dan. Just forgot about everything about his co-star. He just put me to the side.
1: I knew it was August 2nd as well. I knew it.
2: That's all good.
1: We did a show once when we were arguing over birthdays, and I called your birthday, and I think you were shocked about it. See, I know.
2: No, I know you knew
1: it. For some reason, the wires, they just weren't, they were like two batteries. They weren't connecting. They were like opposing each other.
2: You know what's funny, Dan? To be honest, I thought after the first hour, I'm starting to know you. I'm getting to know your personality and how you handle things. And I was like, Dan might be waiting the next hour or so to do it and throw me off a little bit. Keep me on my toes. Like, that was what I was thinking.
1: And then at 7:45 Eastern, you're like 4:45 Pacific. In our last segment last week, you were like, yep, here's where it comes. Here's where it happens. And instead, I asked you about Travis Hunter and the Jaguars. That's what I did. And I didn't wish him a happy birthday. And I feel awful about it. Again, happy belated birthday. Also exciting for us, Garrett Ritt, our new executive producer. That's welcome to Fox Sports Radio. Garrett, a long-time radio veteran. We don't have to say how long, but running the controls today. Chris Perfett is here, a technical producer. And Isaac Lohenkron has been accosted by Steve Hartman. And Isaac is at the news desk. He'll give us the latest in about 25 minutes or so. But Steve's going to have to step aside because Easy as 1-2-3-4 comes up in 20 minutes.
2: That's
1: and
2: right.
1: Isaac will need to be a lifeline for Kerry Rhodes. Oh, what a week it's been in the
3: WNBA. Real quick, sorry.
1: Oh, he's
3: gonna
1: sorry.
3: We're going to be lifelines in here, too. So, Steve, you can't come in here and bug us either.
1: Yes, or give answers.
3: like you did the St. Louis Hawks that one time.
1: Yes. It got Shea banned from Easy as 1-2-3-4.
2: That's right.
1: Because of the Hartman knowledge. It's been quite a week for the WNBA. It always seems that way. I'm not saying that the going was getting good, but when nothing happens, all of a sudden something seems to happen, and now it's happening all the time.
2: Hold up, Dan. Before you go into what you're about to set up, let me just say, my name is Kerry Rhodes, and I want to submit myself to the WNBA, the draft. I'm going to follow Enes Kanter, and I'm going to...
1: Okay. Royce White as well, putting their names in for the WNBA draft. Yeah. It's now become a bit ridiculous. This is the week that we've got. This was part of the week. Sophie Cunningham of the Indiana Fever, who, by the way, was in the headlines yesterday as well. You'll hear why as well. This was Sophie Cunningham earlier in the week talking about WNBA media coverage, everything with it. Here's what the Fever star had to say.
4: I think that there's so much good going on in the WNBA. I think that basketball is being at the highest level it's ever been. I think our team in specific, we are breaking history right now with the amount of points that we're scoring on back-to-back-to-back-to-back-to-back games. I think the Minnesota game, there's just so much distraction. I think the WNBA media, all we ever do is cover everything except basketball. And it's like, what are we doing? There's so much. Like, you can talk about other things. I think those are great stories. I think it shows fans, you know, who people are outside of the court. But I also think we got to keep the main thing.
1: Okay. All right. Fair enough. Listen, I think that's as crazy as it is. There's one thing that I've learned in this business. The games don't always matter. And it's what happens outside of the games or sometimes the games within the games that end up mattering. Hence what happened yesterday as the Fever took on the Chicago Sky and this happened.
5: Here's Cunningham up ahead of the field, lays it in, plus the foul, and then Cunningham gets into the face of Dejounte Carrington right away in the aftermath. And Cunningham has to be separated as both teams will head to their benches.
6: Sophie Cunningham comes down, gets her right across the face, coming down, trying to prevent the layup, but that is just a hard hit, that's definitely going to be upgraded, I think, to a flagrant too, Ryan.
5: I think that is going to be a flagrant too.
1: Ron Rocco from ESPN with the call there. You saw the foul in this medium. We can't give you the visual right now, but you heard what it sounded like. Right across the face of Sophie Cunningham was the foul and drew blood. Okay, so now there's a whole nother conversation as Carrington's yelling, try me, to Sophie Cunningham as they get face-to-face. I wrote down six issues. Sophie Cunningham is saying, let's talk about the positives. I think that there are six enormous negatives when it comes to the WNBA right now.
2: All right.
1: It's the, I should say negatives. I should say topics that are making waves within the league, either good or bad. To your point of you declaring for the WNBA draft, which is the stand that the WNBA is going to have to decide on who they allow to play in their league, which is where that question comes. Mm-hmm. There's the transgender athlete conversation.
2: Yep.
1: There's the leadership conversation. Dejounte Carrington tweeted after the foul, after the game yesterday, white privilege. Mm-hmm. That's number three. Caitlin Clark actually was dealt a technical. She would have missed a game because she made contact with an official, but it was rescinded because it was such an awful call. Mm-hmm. The officiating is a problem. There's always the players hating on Caitlin Clark that seems to be a problem. And now I think there's a new one, and that's players hating on Sophie Cunningham for, I guess, her comments and her beliefs and what she said or what she didn't say.
2: Yeah.
1: What do you think is the biggest problem right now with the WNBA? Like, what is the first thing that needs to be solved to make, I don't know, at least some normalcy and maybe people start talking about the basketball?
2: Oh, the top thing that needs to be handled when it comes to the WNBA is leadership. Obviously, if there's a real true direction of what you want your league to be and where you're heading and what you're trying to accomplish, I don't think the us commoners or observers of that game knows what they're trying to do. Like, what's the package? Obviously, they have star players. You have really good players. You have players that we actually know by name. So if you have players that we know by name, why wouldn't you highlight those guys more to bring more attention to your league? Also, I mean, obviously, we've seen it. We know in the NBA, right? Even if we don't like certain star players and we know that they're going to get favoritism here and there to kind of bolster that and bolster who they are, we've seen it. We know that happens. So why wouldn't you cater a little bit toward the stars of your game to elevate the game? And then we talked about a few weeks back, the leadership aspect of it is, if you got interviews to do to support the game and to further along, bring the game along, you do those and you hold on to those and make an effort to make that a thing. And so number one is the leadership. And that's the thing I look for the most. I mean, the other things are big as well, but I think they're ancillary to that.
1: The officiating is obviously a problem. And I think it was just evidenced by the Caitlin Clark technical that was rescinded. Was Caitlin Clark's dribbling the basketball, ends up getting shoved, is trying to save the ball from her dribbling it out of bounds, makes a pass a certain way, kind of falls into the official, and the official then ends up teeing her up. She's like, what are you talking about? I think that is the by far and away the least important of these issues. To Sophie Cunningham's point of like talking about basketball, when it actually does get to talk about basketball, it seems like we're talking about the officiating. All of these other things are bigger than what it is. I don't understand how Dejounte Carrington can tweet white privilege when she's the one that made Sophie Cunningham's lip bloodied.
2: Right.
1: Like, I don't understand that. And at some point, like, I mean, it's just a silly and stupid tweet. But that almost feels like we're rehashing the stuff that we did 2 years ago when Caitlin Clark was breaking into the league. Mm-hmm. And so, and by the way, Dejounte Carrington was a part of that as well at the time. And because I believe she played Caitlin Clark in their first game that they ended up playing. And so there were run-ins there. You're right about the leadership, but like at some point, these players have to evolve and they have to evolve and come around in their thinking. And I guess it just goes back to the point of if you just want your league to be a little niche league that you have fun and do whatever, then that's fine. Then maybe there should be like other avenues that, or develop a new league where you could just kind of do what you want. But to not have any growth and to tweet white privilege after you're the one dishing out the flagrant foul that got you kicked out of the game, to me is absurd. I think that the transgender conversation, Clay Travis and his freedom and his can't, it's, they're all playing into something.
2: Of course.
1: And I think that you'd have to be a fool to not see it. But the point is whether you think they're ridiculous or whether you think it's funny, the point is, to your point, that the league doesn't have a line to draw right now. And so on an issue that does have, you know, that has people talking, for the league to now be like, oh, now we've got to end up dealing with something like this. And this all started because there's a transgender basketball player that transitioned from being a male to a female that's playing in a level 2 basketball league in France and are averaging, scoring 20 points a game and having 20 rebounds per game. And the topic of conversation was brought up of like, would you ever want to play in the WNBA? And then we've got the whole conversation here of whether males should be playing in female sports. So it ends up having that sort of conversation. But I think that, and maybe I'm giving them too much credit, but I think for what the Enes Kanter, Enes Freedom, and Royce White and Clay Travis are doing, are just shining another spotlight on a gap that the WNBA has not filled. Whether they want to allow or not allow, there's no decision made, which to me goes back to your point about the leadership of that's what makes it, that makes it even worse that you don't even have a plan or an understanding of what you would do.
2: Dan, they came out with a response tweet, I think yesterday maybe, and they said we got to look into what we're going to allow to be in the WNBA. It's like, what? Why you got to have a meeting about it? Why you got to put a precursor to that? To like, you should just come out that day and say whatever it is. Like you said, have a contingency in place. And it doesn't seem like they have any contingencies in place when it comes to the WNBA.
1: Here's the shocking part about it. Is any league, if there was any league that could have been at the forefront of this topic that is very sensitive. There are transgender athletes, there are transgender teens and kids that are feeling out of place.
2: Right.
1: But if there was any league that was maybe well equipped to deal with such a topic or to deal with this situation, you would have hoped it would have been the WNBA. Not only has it not been addressed, and have they not come up with a policy that, by the way, could be a policy that other schools and colleges end up following themselves. Mm-hmm. They could have been a trailblazer.
2: Exactly.
1: Not only do they not have a policy, they apparently didn't even think about it.
2: That's
1: so much so that they have to call an emergency meeting about something that people have been talking about for years.
2: Years.
1: And so I feel at times it's a cop-out when we're just like, WNBA, bad leadership, get a new commissioner. But now more and more, it ends up, to your point of it, just the foundation of it, it just gets worse and worse. And it is the leadership.
2: Yep.
1: And, you know, the leader, like, do I think that the leadership should have stepped in and protected Caitlin Clark? I think they could have done a better job of it, for sure. Mm-hmm. Do I need to step in and protect Sophie Cunningham or... Maybe not. But for them to not even be prepared for a conversation like this, that would be an entity that I think that we could find guidance from, an understanding of, that there would be an understanding maybe within that community of what is needed and what isn't needed. I don't have the answers. I'm not necessarily familiar with it. Right. I would look to the WNBA to provide that for us. And for them to be like, we don't even have a policy, that's what I think they're shining the light on.
2: Mm-hmm.
1: And their intentions may be different. Right? Their main intentions may be just, they may not be just, but it's the point that the WNBA has to have an emergency meeting, to your point, and send out a tweet. We're going to add this to the agenda coming up for our monthly meeting. You know, like that's ridiculous that it came to that point.
2: Should have just put out a tweet that said, stay tuned. That's all we've been doing anyway. We right? just stay tuned for the next episode of what's going to happen in the WNBA.
1: Hold on. Kathy Engelbert's got to work on her bunker game over in Lake Tahoe.
2: Exactly.
1: So she's going to end up dealing with that. With that later. I think the situation that unfolded yesterday is such an old conversation. I don't know if people want to, you know, if it's not Caitlin Clark now, it's Sophie Cunningham. For whatever reason, DeJounte Carrington has got an issue. Because you don't commit that foul and then you go head-to-head with someone and say, try me. I mean, that was... that, you don't do that. But, man, this league needs to get on the same page.
2: Man, they do.
1: Unbelievable. He's Kerry Rhodes. I'm Dan Pyer. Speaking of getting on the same page, will Kerry be on the same page as his lifelines as he takes on the challenge of a perfect score of 10 in the game of easy as 1, 2, 3, 4? I'm going to be very kind because we're sliding into a different time slot today. 7.5 is your over-under. Perfect score of 10, but you just got to hit 7.5 for your over-under. Chris Perfett, Garrett Ritten, Isaac Lowenkron will be your lifelines, Kerry Rhodes, for, again, easy as 1, 2, 3, 4. It's coming up next. Find Kerry on X at Kerry 25 Rhodes. You can find me at Dan Beyer on Fox. 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
25: 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How did the internet, or sometimes the algorithm, choose them? And what does a person do when they're suddenly confronted with more attention than the human psyche can handle? Take The Dress, a story that went uber viral in early 2015 in spite of being, well, kind of a boring optical illusion. A mother of the bride in Scotland took a picture of a dress she was thinking about wearing to her daughter's wedding. But she saw the dress as blue with black lace, and her daughter saw it as white with gold lace. 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

0: We're for Mike Harmon today. So Carrie and I usually with you on later on Sundays, 5 Eastern, 2 Pacific. It'll be Buck Rising and Monty Bolaños in our spot today.
1: Oh, yes. Monte. So
0: it's great to be with you at this point. Got Monty coming in a little bit. Isaac Lowenkrantz at the news desk. Chris Perfetz, our technical producer. Garrett Ritt is our executive producer. And Carrie Rhodes. Those three men are your lifelines for a game of easy as 1, 2, 3, 4. Yeah. Now, Monty did tell me they're going to play this afternoon, so it's a super easy as 1, 2, 3, 4 day here on Fox Sports Radio. Not the same questions, though. I've got 4 questions for Carrie Rhodes. He doesn't have to give me all of the correct answers, just some of them. I ask Steve Harbin, who's lurking in the shadows of the newsroom, to please be quiet and refrain from answering any
2: impossible.
0: Of these. First question on the board, Carrie Rhodes. You can use Chris, Garrett, or Isaac at any point. You can use them twice. Name one of 2 colleges with the most Pro Football Hall of Famers.
1: Ooh.
0: One of 2 colleges.
1: Garrett, you're new to this segment, you're new to the show.
0: Welcome in, Garrett.
1: You got something
0: start
1: for that
0: workshop
1: one?
0: This. Any ideas?
3: It's for a couple, but I got a good idea of one, at least.
0: All right.
3: What you want
1: got?
3: Me to go ahead and get it right
1: yeah,
3: now?
1: What yeah. you got?
3: Oh. What I would think? Probably throw Notre Dame out there.
0: You like
1: that's,
0: Notre Dame?
1: That's a good one. Yeah, absolutely.
0: Trying to look at my sheet and cheat, Carrie. I got the answers over here.
1: No, let's go. I'm gonna give Garrett the benefit of the doubt early.
0: Okay.
1: We're gonna go Notre Dame. We're gonna make this really quick. It's big.
0: You're earning his trust.
1: This is big, Garrett.
0: Show me Notre Dame.
1: Yeah.
0: There it is.
1: There it is.
0: 14 of them. USC is the other with 14.
3: Oh, I'm wow. done now. Thanks. Yeah. No more for me.
0: There was a rule.
3: Walk
0: where,
3: off.
0: There was a rule where you could only use a lifeline once.
1: Exactly.
0: And then I'm like, well, what's fun is that? You know, everybody should be available. USC the other with 14.
1: How many can you name 3 right now, Dan? Like 3 Hall of Famers from Notre Dame.
0: From Notre Dame?
1: Yeah, just 3 real quick.
3: Come on.
4: Jerome Bettis.
1: I'm putting you
0: yeah,
1: on the spot.
0: Jerome Bettis, who we just talked about in the Tim Brown.
1: Tim.
0: Tim Brown.
3: Come on.
1: Joe Montana.
0: Joe Montana.
1: There you go.
0: Yeah, there you go.
1: All right, this is my
0: I'm better at hosting.
1: I know.
0: Pitt was third, yeah, I believe, in the yeah. list. I think they were tied with Michigan with 11
1: Revis,
0: Hall of Famers.
1: Fitzgerald.
0: Yeah, like because Fitz like, moved him up to, yeah, Dorsett, Marino.
1: Yep.
2: I mean, Aaron Donald's going to join that soon, too.
0: Well, maybe not soon.
1: He's delaying
0: it. Yeah, he's delaying another 5 years. All right, you got 1 point on the board. Name 2 of 3 FBS schools, football bowl subdivision, located in the state of New York.
1: Whoa.
0: Yes.
1: Okay.
0: There are 3 FBS schools in New York.
1: And FBS in New York.
0: I just need 2 of them.
1: What's play there? Come on. Ooh. I love.
2: Well, we
1: what
2: you got? Yeah, okay.
0: Isaac?
2: Can
1: yep,
2: I do,
1: yep, okay. yep. Go ahead.
2: Syracuse and the University at Buffalo, which is the technical term, I believe. University at Buffalo.
1: Okay. University at Buffalo, Syracuse. What you got?
2: I think that's right. I'm trying to remember if Rutgers is in New York or
3: it's
2: New Jersey.
3: Jersey.
2: It's in Jersey.
3: Yeah.
2: So in New Jersey. I Buffalo is absolutely one of those. And then, yeah, Syracuse is the other.
0: You good with that?
1: We only need 2?
2: You only need 2.
1: Oh, okay. Yeah. Yes.
0: All right. Show me Syracuse. Yes. The orange in the ACC. Show me Buffalo.
1: There you go.
0: The other one.
1: There you go.
0: This is where the tricky one was.
2: Hofstra?
0: Army.
2: That's
1: right. Little West Point. Little West Point.
0: Yes.
1: Yeah, that's right. That's right.
0: I thought maybe there would be a little Rutgers thrown out there. Yeah, was hoping maybe that would have been the curveball.
2: We always hear it's like Big Ten got them because they wanted the New York market, but you know, Jersey might as well is basically like New York. So
0: all right, good work.
1: Good job, guys.
0: That's what the lifelines are for. Look at that. The lifelines are just working.
1: I know
0: today.
1: It's not even Carrie's segment. This is the lifeline segment.
3: Does Carrie ever actually answer the questions?
1: I do, Garrett. I do.
0: Now he's going to freeze you guys out.
1: Trying to keep this thing inclusive.
0: There
1: Garrett.
0: You go.
2: That's just what Dan wants you to do.
0: That's how you do it. All right. Name 3 of the 4 top-ranked teams in the College Football Coaches preseason poll that was released earlier this week. This is the Coaches Poll.
1: Coaches Poll.
0: Nobody really abides by it. It's just kind of there, but they put it out first and becomes news. 3 of the top 4 teams... in the rankings?
1: I would probably
0: by the coaches.
1: I would probably say Texas is up there. I would say the

0: and we'll go, hold up, what was the,
1: Georgia?
0: And Georgia.
2: Georgia, we'll Georgia. Or Oregon, yeah.
0: All right.
3: Look at that. Show me Ohio State.
0: I know that.
3: Buckeyes numero uno in the rankings. They got 38 out of a possible 72 first place votes. Show me Georgia. Third in the rankings. Yes, the Bulldogs got 7 first place votes.
0: Uh-oh, maybe no Texas here. Let's see.
3: Show me Texas.
0: There it is.
3: Hey, fourth in the rankings. They only got 2 first place votes.
0: That was close.
3: But the teams that you're talking about, Chris is correct in Alabama. They were ranked 11th.
0: Mm-hmm.
3: Oregon ranked 2nd, so that would have been the other answer. You're Indiana. The story this week was Indiana actually received the 2nd most first place votes in this poll. 14, but they were 6th. So, yeah, a lot of people at Indiana a lot further down off of last year. Notre Dame sandwiched in between Texas and Indiana at number 5. But the top 4 was Ohio State 1, Oregon 2, Georgia 3, and Texas 4.
0: Good
3: and
0: job, guys. Got
3: 3 out of the 4. Perfect game. Intact. Nobody talked to Kerry Rowe. No, I'm kidding. But to get the perfect game, heck, to even hit the over of 7.5, you're going to have to get a couple of these next one. Now, this is a me manufactured. I went and looked this up myself.
0: Oh, Lord have mercy.
3: So if you come back to me 3 days later and give me information of mine that was incorrect, I'm not going to care. It'll bother me, but I'm not going to care. Are you ready?
0: Let's do it.
3: Name 4 of 5 Major League Baseball teams or stadiums having the shortest distances for a home run in their home ballpark.
0: Well, we got the Yankees for sure. Shortest.
3: Oof. So just
2: not the Tigers.
3: Of the 30 teams, who's got the shortest?
0: The Yankees.
3: 4 out of 5 is what I need.
0: What you got, Ilo? You're thinking.
2: You know what? If you don't get one of these, you're going to be green with envy. It's a real monster.
0: Boston?
2: Oh!
3: Oh, jeez. What do you know? I love it because he didn't have to be coy about it, but he just still chose to be coy about it.
0: I appreciate you. I appreciate you, Ilo. So we got Boston, New York. What else, guys? You guys got any other? We need 2 more.
2: This is present. The Polo Grounds doesn't count, right, Dan?
3: Okay. Correct. In my research, I did find that one major league team. I'm not going to tell you the name because it may or may not sway you. But it was 280 down the line.
0: Ooh.
3: But they had to have a bigger wall than the Green Monster because it was 280 down the line. This is back like in the 40s and 50s, I believe. But yeah, 280 down the line.
0: Yeah, that's crazy.
3: It's like when they played at the Coliseum, right? They had to put that
2: the screen.
3: Net up. Oh, you got 2 of them.
0: We got 2.
3: Major League Baseball teams having the shortest distances in their home parks for a home run.
0: What you got, Garrett? You got another one?
3: Any thoughts?
4: The hitter's ballpark is Diamondbacks, maybe. That's kind of a guess.
0: They have the pool in the middle, right? In the middle, of, like center field. Yeah, Diamondbacks.
4: Yeah, and right center, so, yeah.
3: Chris?
2: Do you see a lot of balls go out into the water at AT&T Stadium? I cannot tell you. Or whatever
3: the team.
2: The Giants.
3: The team, there you go.
0: Oh, you said, the Giants?
2: Yeah. I don't know if that's the shortest, though. I just know I see a lot of them go out into the water.
0: I think you just saw a lot of Barry Bonds highlights. Where
2: it's been recent. The Covey Cove and all those guys paddling around the canoes.
0: No, that's pretty far, that one.
2: Yeah.
0: I'm trying to think. Yankees.
4: Oh, I got probably the Astros. Like the Astros left field porch is probably pretty.
0: So right now we got Astros, Yankees, Red Sox, and Giants. Is that right? Oh, is that the
4: four?
0: The Red
4: Giants.
0: Sox are the only two. Oh, that's right. Don't go Giants. No, that's right. It was in my head. So those 3, and we need 1 more. Let me think of.
3: So you want Astros down? You said you have Yankees and Red Sox and Astros.
0: And Astros. Okay. Yeah.
3: All right.
0: Steve Harp. No, I'm just. We need 1 more. Let me think of a team. Wait. Is the Rays? Because they playing that,
2: drop?
0: They playing that smaller
2: dome.
0: That smaller
2: dome,
0: stadium.
2: Yeah.
0: Yeah, Garrett's shaking his head. No, really?
4: Go ahead, use your gut. Right. I'm gonna go Rays. I'm not believing.
0: Go Rays. I'm gonna go Rays. Yeah.
3: Okay, so Yankees, Red Sox, Astros, Rays.
0: So the whole AL East.
3: Yeah, basically. Those are your final answers.

0: No answers.
1: All right. Show me the Yankees. Yeah, it's 314 down right field. Show me the Red Sox. The shortest of the short, 302 feet down right field. In fact, I believe left field would also suffice with the Green Monster measuring at about 314.
0: Okay.
1: But we just needed the one. Show me the Astros. 315 down left field.
0: Wow.
1: So you've hit the over. You're past that. You're at 9. You need the Rays for a perfect game. Show me the Rays. There it is. Oh. 315 down the left field line in Tropicana Field. I am so mad because I wanted to tell you it is 309 down the right field line at Oracle Park in San Francisco, home of the Giants. They've got the tall wall. You're right. The home runs go in.
0: There you go, Chris.
1: It's 309, a taller wall, but still 309. It's still,
0: wow.
1: That was the one that you left out, and I wanted you to get 9 of 10. And you guys poo-pooed the Giants so much that I wanted to come back and be like, the San Francisco Giants.
2: It's 309, but it takes a 409 to the last to do it.
1: Man.
2: That's not right.
1: Well, that's part of it. So the Astros have the short porch, a little higher wall in left field.
0: Mm-hmm.
1: Green Monster as well, but the shortest pole is actually in right field.
0: Wow.
1: Where the pesky pole is. And you knew the short porch with Yankee Stadium.
0: Of course, yeah.
1: The Rays one was the one that I actually thought that you guys would never get.
0: Really?
1: Yeah, because I would just think of a big cavernous dome, right?
0: Yeah.
1: So when I actually read it and saw it, that's 315, exactly the same as the Astros.
0: Yeah.
1: I was like, wow, Garrett's team, the Cubs, they have the longest because, you know, their outfield wall curves in at the power alley, so it's deeper down the lines. Yeah. But
3: Tigers used to have just a cavern of a left field, but I think they brought those fences in like 10 years ago.
1: And the other thing with the wall at Oracle, just you talk about caverns, the gap in right field Oracle is really deep.
0: Yep.
1: So that also allows for triples, which I just think every ballpark should have some sort of unique outlay of how they just everything being symmetrical is just so boring and lame. I like the flagpole in center field in Houston. I like the uphill that just, sure, a guy may break his ankle, but still you have to account for it. And you have to account for the flagpole. Taking that out was just a disappointment.
3: I think the next stadium the Rays get, if they ever get a new stadium in Florida, you gotta fill a little moat out there with some crocodiles.
1: Yeah, that's
3: just to have some
1: wildlife
3: fun.
1: Is
3: just a good just you know.
1: Well, they do have
3: really being unique.
1: They do have the Ray Pond where they have the Rays swimming. So why not add more marine life to the ballpark? We add some life to the updates with Isaac Lohenkron giving us the latest, a great lifeline today, and so much more. 10 out of 10. Man, it's the early rise. So we do this earlier in the day, and Carrie is like fresh because he's been up since 3:30.
0: Exactly.
3: Wait, you've been up since 3:30?
1: No, not today, but I'm an early riser.
3: Oh, wow. Impressive. Yeah. Guys, we actually start with some sad NBA news that has just come down within the last few minutes. Basketball Hall of Famer Don Nelson passed away this morning at the age of 86. His family announced in a statement passed along by NBA reporter Mark Stein.
0: Wow.
3: Nelson won 5 NBA championships as a player with the Boston Celtics and was later a 3-time winner of the NBA's Coach of the Year Award. Obviously, he coached several NBA teams, notably the Milwaukee Bucks, the Golden State Warriors, the Dallas Mavericks, the New York Knicks. In fact, two stints as the head coach of the Golden State Warriors, including that memorable run I believe they had in the 2007 NBA playoffs. Again, 5 world championships with the Celtics and inducted into the Basketball Hall of Fame in 2012. In the NFL, Detroit Lions head coach Dan Campbell announced a short time ago that quarterback Teddy Bridgewater is stepping away from the team and is being placed on the retirement list. This means that Detroit will now be in the market for a new number 2 quarterback behind Jared Goff. New Orleans Saints head coach Kellen Moore announced today that swing guard Dylan Raidens tore his ACL in practice yesterday and will be out for the season. Carolina Panthers today signed free agent quarterback Kyle Trask. Rookie Haynes King is dealing dealing with a hamstring injury. Today's Major League Baseball action getting underway, including right now in Washington, where the Nationals have a 3-1 lead over the Cincinnati Reds in the bottom half of the fifth inning. Just underway at Fenway, Red Sox and Athletics. Just underway at Yankee Stadium, the Yankees and the Atlanta Braves. Dan and Kerry, back to you.
1: I think it's fair to say that Don Nelson's personality overshadowed at times how good of a coach that he was because of the personality that he had. And I remember growing up, and Isaac, ran off the list of teams that he coached. Growing up in Wisconsin, he was the first coach of the Milwaukee Bucks that I remember and that I knew. Mm-hmm. And he would always wear the fish ties where the tie was of a fish and was a character. And I know he tried to straighten things out, with the Mavericks, but he coached some really good teams. But I also think that his personality was such that maybe he didn't even get as much credit for as good of a coach as he was because of how much we knew about his personality.
0: Yeah, 100%. He was the first coach that I remember with the Dallas Mavericks. So the same kind of experience that you had. And just his style of play, style of coaching, the up and down pace that he played with. He was one of the innovators in that pace and space during that time. And you just knew that you're going to have a fun team when he was there, and it was going to be interesting. And that We Believe team with the Golden State, beat my Mavericks, which is a downer for me. But, sending love to Don Nelson and his family.
1: Yeah, three-time coach of the year, as Isaac said, won 5 titles with the Celtics as a player. We obviously don't remember that time. But, a sad day for the NBA. There had been – Peter Vesey had put out a tweet yesterday saying that there was a Naismith Hall of Famer that was in tough shape, and didn't want to name any names out of respect for the family. And now it comes to light that it was Don Nelson who passed away. So some sad news in the NBA. He is Kerry Rhodes. I'm Dan Beyer. We wrap up our portion of Fox Sports Sunday coming up next. So far, I've given you 2 of my 8 division winners in the National Football League. I've got the Saints in the NFC South.
0: Uh-huh.
1: And I've got the Cowboys winning the NFC East. I am about to reveal another Kerry Rhodes, and it comes up next on Fox Sports Sunday.
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0: Fox Sports Sunday. He's Kerry Rhodes. I'm Dan Beyer. Kerry the All-Pro. I'm just here. Hit him up at Kerry25Rhodes. You can find me at Dan Beyer on Fox.
1: More than just here, Dan. You're an All-Pro in here.
0: I appreciate that.
1: Yeah.
0: We're in for Mike Harmon, usually in this spot. Mike off today, so Kerry and I moved up from our usual Sunday spot. Monty Bolaños and Buck Rising will take over at 5 o'clock Eastern time. But before that, you have Steve Hartman and VJ Husky taking over on a Fox Sports Sunday. When I sit down and do NFL predictions for years, Kerry, week of the start of the regular season, I sit down at my computer and I just type them out. And I type out my award winners, and those are my predictions. Sometimes I'll put them up on social media. Sometimes I don't. But I've done the same thing just for myself.
1: Yeah.
0: Until 2026. Because now, as I've revealed, I am gradually giving you my picks.
1: That's right.
0: Throughout this offseason leading up to the season. Because the only thing that could change my opinion is a drastic injury.
1: Yeah.
0: A dramatic injury to a star player may make me want to move off a certain team. And right now, I am on the books for the Dallas Cowboys to win the NFC East and the New Orleans Saints to win the NFC South. And I am ready to add a new division winner to the list.
1: Who you got? Can we get a little drum roll real quick, Chris?
0: Maybe a little drum roll, little Fox music after that.
1: There it is.
0: The winner of the AFC East is the Buffalo Bills. And here is why. This is off of a conversation that Kerry and I had last week. But it's the New England-Buffalo dynamic.
1: Yeah.
0: We had Adam Kaplan on earlier that said there seem to be more positive vibes coming out of Dolphins camp. But let's be honest. Like, the vibes couldn't have been any worse entering this offseason, right? We felt that the Dolphins are in rebuilding mode.
1: Yeah.
0: I think the Jets are obviously still in rebuilding mode with the best ahead of them because of the three first-round picks that they've got coming up in 2027.
1: Yeah.
0: So I still don't even think that the best is yet to come for the New York Jets. They're still building. Not to dismiss them, but just right now, neither team is a part of the equation. So it comes down to New England and Buffalo. And you said last week that you think one of those teams is not going to make the postseason.
1: Yes.
0: And I was sitting there, and I'm like, you know, with everything that's happening, maybe the Patriots have moved off of the offseason. A.J. Brown is in, adding more depth. They brought over Romeo Doubs. The wide receiving core is better. I do think that they have a really, really good defense. But it may be the new stadium. It's not the new alternative uniforms, although I don't mind the helmet. I like the creativity of the Bills' alternate helmet. Mm-hmm. It's what I've been hearing over the past 24 to 48 hours of what went wrong with the Sean McDermott era and how maybe those things aren't happening anymore. I think the Bills have a great chance to be better offensively, even though their offensive coordinator now has taken on the head coach role. The problem with the Bills has been their defense. Mm-hmm. And it's something that we talked about last week. And I feel that with Jim Leonard coming in from Denver, taking over that defense, there seems to be new energy there. And I love riding new energy. And I feel that New England rode new energy last year.
1: Yep.
0: So I am ready. I am not a CNN projects. It's a Dan Beyer projects that the Buffalo Bills will win the AFC East because I just can't get away from the off-season distraction that has happened with the New England Patriots. And while we saw the huge growth, I think everybody feels, a lot of people feel, don't want to say everybody, that there is going to be some regression from New England, that maybe they weren't as good as they were last year, maybe not to Washington Commanders' regression, but I think that all adds up. And by default, the Buffalo Bills, just even with that new energy, it wouldn't be by default, end up being my pick in the AFC East.
1: Yeah, I'm not ready to say that yet, but
0: don't worry, because it's not your segment.
1: Yeah,
0: so I'm kidding.
1: No, I love it. I love that you're going out there and putting it out there early, Dan, because I'm going to hold you to it, obviously. And I mean, Buffalo, it's just so funny. I don't know yet, and it's that thing you said, a new energy. It's an uncertainty of how Brady's going to handle being that guy, and it's a thing. So I kind of want to see, and I've talked about New England. I think they are going to regress, and I think they overdid what we expected from them last year, right? So
0: I think like the DJ Moore acquisition is nice.
1: Yeah,
0: I don't know if that's the guy that Josh Allen goes to. I still think he goes to Dalton Kincaid, Dawson Knox, and Khalil Shakir when he needs a play. But I do think that DJ Moore adds to the offense. But I just don't think that they're going to have problems on offense. I think that they'll be fine on offense, and it's just a matter of them getting stops on defense. And I think that at some point Jim Leonard probably could be a head coach in the NFL, and now he'll get
1: former teammate of mine, Jim Leonard. Yeah,
0: get an opportunity to run that defense. So there it is, my third division winner. As we get closer and closer to the NFL season opening, preseason games ramping up on Thursday. Also on Thursday and Friday, Kerry Rhodes and I will be together in for Stu Gotts and Company Live.
1: That's right.
0: So for Kerry Rhodes, I'm Dan Byer. We'll talk to you then on Fox Sports Radio. We are Fox Sports.
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18: Boom, boom, boom, boom.
17: long.
18: A release date has been set for the new biopic starring Nicolas Cage as legendary football coach John Madden.
19: Amazon MGM Studios says that Madden will begin streaming worldwide on November 18th on Prime Video. The film, directed by David O. Russell, is centered on Madden coaching the Oakland Raiders to a Super Bowl victory in 1977 and co-stars Christian Bale as Raiders owner Al Davis. Nicolas Cage has released a promotional video for the movie and said that accepting the role to play this larger-than-life legend has been a highlight for him. I'm Tammy Trujillo.
18: I pray. Drake is hooking up some of his fans in his hometown of Toronto. The rapper hosting his annual Strong Women Stronger Drinks Party, where he gave away over $1 million in cash and gifts to several women throughout the night. At least 10 women earned $50,000 each. Others given $100,000 in gifts. Joan Jett is canceling two upcoming concerts in September after having surgery to address a recent injury. The news announced in a post on social media that said the singer underwent orthopedic surgery and won't be able to perform at her upcoming shows in California and Kentucky. Megan Maroney is getting her own American Girl doll. American Girl announcing the debut of a new 18-inch doll made in the singer's likeness. The drop coincides with Maroney's first headlining arena tour, Cloud Nine. Doll dressed in a glittery pink sequin dress with cowboy boots and also features a checkered denim outfit as well as a guitar set to debut this winter. That's entertainment. I'm Jennifer Bolsoni.
20: 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It is baseball time in Texas.

0: winning the first two games of this series. It was a jock jam on Friday, and last night, turning back the clock, Corey Seager left on left crime, a big three-run shot to give the Rangers some cushion, and they have taken the first two games against the Orioles, setting up a chance at a sweep on this Sunday afternoon. Well, the Rangers back over 500, and they're back to within a half game of the top spot in the AL West. It seemed like it was all doom and gloom after the Astros swept the Rangers, but the Rangers have won four straight. They're on the heels of the Astros. And hey, by the way, no matter what happens today, they'll be in a playoff spot. They're a game and a half up on the Guardians and the Twins, two up on the Tigers, three on the Orioles for that third wild card spot in the American League. The Rangers are rolling. They're back in a playoff position, and they're going to try and make it five straight. And who knows, maybe they get on a plane and head to Southern California, back in first place in the AL West. The Astros taking on the Padres today. If the Astros lose and the Rangers win, then the Rangers will have that top spot, getting ready for a West Coast swing. We mentioned the Rangers took the first two games of this series. Well, national TV stole the visuals from us. You weren't able to watch it here on RSN. Hopefully you were able to catch it on national TV on Friday. Jock Peterson, in a game which the Rangers had next to no offense, in a big two-run home run off of Shane Boz, the only two runs for the Rangers, and the Orioles almost tied it up in the ninth. Their old pal Leody Taveras trying to score from first on Christian Franklin's double, but a tremendous relay capped off by Elias Diaz with a short hop pick and tag on Leody. The Rangers held on to win 2-1. And then last night, it was Jacob DeGrom bouncing back. Nine strikeouts over five innings. He's now five strikeouts shy of 2,000. Rangers were leading 2-1. They got some cushion in the eighth. Corey Seager off of Grant Wolfram, and the Rangers get a 5-1 victory. And that three-run homer by Corey allowed the Rangers to not have to use Jacob Latz. He had started to warm up. They didn't need him in the ninth. Instead, it was Cal Quantrill. So, now hopefully that gives the Rangers a chance to use Jacob tonight if the Rangers are in a save situation. As we say hello to Dave Raymond. Dave, I hope you got to get a nice view and a recharge on those two games. What did you see? What were your takeaways from wins one and two of this series?
1: Actually, they were both great games, right? I mean, the Rangers finishing them off on Friday, the great defensive plays were just huge. The Rangers did a lot of little things well. And then yesterday, another tight one. It's interesting, the Orioles, they are pretty tough, right? They are stingy, and the Rangers have had a difficult time. The home run by Seager yesterday obviously gave them a little relief late, that big three-run homer. And I think, to your point, huge, huge that they did not have to use Jacob Latz, especially because Latz had to get six outs the day before. So, really, I thought a huge break to get that home run late yesterday. Two very nice wins. And I think both those wins are like character wins, I guess you might call them, where, you really had to battle, really had to be dialed in the entire game and make the little plays, and they did.
0: And, I think one thing that also stood out to me, you talk about little plays. In the top of the eighth inning, Chase Silseth got a huge double play. The Rangers still leading by a run. And Corey Seager hanging in at second base on that double play with Jackson Holliday bearing down on him. We talk about little things. I thought that was something that stood out. How often do we see a shortstop in this spot not make a good throw when the runner's right on them? It doesn't happen as much these days because of the rules, but that was a spot where Holliday was right there, and then the home run by Corey Seager that we've seen now a few times and can't see it enough. Great to see Corey leaving the yard. First home run since June 27th. But Dave, you talk about the little things. I thought defensively the Rangers have done the little things well these first two games.
1: Indeed. And how critical is that, right? Defense just creates energy, I think. And I go back to Friday, that phenomenal relay exchange. Nemo got the quick rebound off the wall. Get it into Nicky Lopez, quick relay to the plate, and a phenomenal play, I thought, by Elias Diaz to take that short hop, get the pick, and then the tackle of Taveras at the plate. I mean, I don't know for sure if Taveras was out on that play or not. The review, the replay reviews were I don't know what they were telling, but the good news was that the call on the field was out. That was just a massive play on this homestand. So now they're in a great position to win. If they win today's game, a sweep, you get you know, you go, what was it, 5-1 on the homestand would just be big. So they're in a position now to complete a really, really healthy homestand before hitting this road trip.
2: I got to admit, during the review on Friday night, I was thinking about you. I was like, I wonder what Dave's thinking right now. We all know your thoughts on the replay review. Yeah. Thankfully, it did work out in favor of the Rangers. All right, little things, big things. We talked about Corey Seager, and we really haven't talked about Corey a ton here recently, nursing the back injury. He's back, though, and he's been doing such a nice job at the plate. And it goes without saying, obviously, this team is way better when Corey Seager's in the lineup. And he's been producing since coming back from the back injury, getting on base with some walks, some hits, hitting over 300 since his return. And you get that slug component back, and that changes the dynamic of this lineup.
1: Well, since his return, he has an OPS over 900. He's getting on base via the walk. He's getting on base via the hit. The home run's the big piece of it, right? You need to see that power from him. I think he's homered, I don't know what it is now, like four of his last six games, something like that. He's destroyed Baltimore. Not four of his last six. That's crazy. Maybe that was before he got hurt. But anyway, his bat's critical. And the team's record is reflective of how important he is to this team. They're two games over when he's in there. And, yeah, that's not great. But they're a game under when they don't have Corey Seager in the lineup or playing in the game. So, I mean, it's pretty obvious that he is the heart and soul of the offense. Since his return, though, a 61% hard hit rate. That's a big number. I think it's fourth best in baseball since his return. So that's what he brings. He brings a real threat in the middle of the lineup. He's looked healthy. I think that's been really good. He's played good defense, but, man, he just impacts the baseball just phenomenally when he's up there.
2: Yeah, he hit the ball hard. Good things are going to happen more often than not. Hey, you mentioned of late, Corey against Baltimore, he has been really good. Remember hitting a home run at Oriole Park at Camden Yards earlier this year. Has had success against the Orioles, especially here of late. Hopefully he can keep it up again today. Dave, thanks so much.
1: All right, thank you, Jared.
2: All right, time now for our Yellowwood trivia question, getting you ready for today's ballgame. Who are the six active primary shortstops with at least 200 career home runs? We may or may not have just been talking about one of the six. We'll get you the answers coming up in a little bit. But when we come back, we're going to bring David Murphy into the conversation and have some Sunday Fun Day, playing a little Perfect Squares.

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0: 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The power to live better. Fans filing in for a Sunday afternoon contest between the Rangers and the Orioles. Expecting a big crowd inside the Globe this afternoon. And hopefully fans getting ready to watch the Rangers complete a sweep against the Baltimore Orioles. Sunday, got to have some fun today. And to do that, we bring in David Murphy. Hey, Murph.
16: Hey, Jared. How's it going?
0: Going all right. You ready to play some perfect squares?
16: Always ready to play perfect squares.
0: All right, this is our version of Immaculate Grid. Let's check the board. Murph, you're going to go first with the left side of your board. But here are the categories. Going vertically, All-Star, Gold Glove, and then someone who played for the Rangers in the Globe Life Park era. And then horizontally, a 40-homer season with the Rangers, a 20 stolen base season with the Rangers, and then someone who is traded by the Rangers. Let's start, David Murphy, with your left side going top to bottom of your perfect square board.
16: All right, top to bottom, I got to go Josh Hamilton to start. One of the greatest talents in Rangers history, won an MVP, hit 359 in 2010. He could do pretty much everything on the field. So he's my top left. Then I'm going to go Adrian Beltre, one of the most beloved guys plays in Rangers history as well, Hall of Famer, and then Ian Kinsler. I mean, really, this is just giving me an opportunity to love on a lot of my former teammates. Ian was one of my favorites of all time.
0: All right, I'll go with mine. So I had for that middle 20 stolen base, so mine's going to look a little bit different than yours, but I'll give you mine. I just want to make sure I'm not messing anything up. But top left, all right, so 40 home run season, was an all-star with Rangers. You got a lot of options there. I went with Juan Gonzalez. Hey, I mean, we're throwing it back to the 96 team. All right, I went with Adolis Garcia. Yeah, he also had a 20 home run season with the Rangers and was an all-star. He also had a 20 stolen base season. And then someone traded or involved in a trade with the Rangers. Sammy Sosa, he was traded by the Rangers to the White Sox before he became the Sammy Sosa that was one of the best home run hitters in Major League Baseball. All right, so I think a lot of people forget Sosa was traded. Not longtime Rangers fans, but maybe some newer fans. Sosa, part of that big trade involving Wilson Alvarez and Harold Baines. Harold, of course, a future Hall of Famer. All right, let's go with the middle column, Murph. I'll start, and then we'll go to you.
16: Okay.
0: All right, at the very top, Gold Glover had a 40 home run season. Rafael Palmeiro. In the middle, Gold Glover, who had, I went again, 20 stolen bases, but also had a 20 home run season. Pudge Rodriguez, and then a Gold Glover who was traded by the Texas Rangers. How about Ian Kinsler? He won a Gold Glove when he went over to the Detroit Tigers. He was traded to the Tigers for Prince Fielder.
16: All right, I'm going to go with, I'm going to start with A-Rod. You look at the years that he spent in Texas, pretty spectacular, right? You know him for the home run seasons, but he also won a Gold Glove in his career, won a few of them. Mitch Moreland, I'm going to go with in that middle column. 20 homer season, won a Gold Glove, mixture of a power guy at first, but also Ron Washington really helped him come along defensively. He also pitched back in the day. And then I'm going to go with Michael Young. A lot of people forget that he won a Gold Glove in 2008 as a shortstop right before Elvis came on in 2009. But once again, Mitch was the guy that I wanted to get in there. I feel like so many people forget about him and just his hitting ability, everything that he did. So it was fun to bring him into the mold.
0: First home run hit by a Ranger in a World Series game. Mitch had that big home run in Game 3 in 2010 against the Giants. All right, your final column, Murph, top to bottom. Who you rolling with?
16: All right, so I'm going to copy you in top right, and I'm going to go Juan Gonzalez. He had three separate seasons, which he slugged 630 or better. Pretty spectacular. Nelson Cruz, I talked about Kins, one of my favorite teammates of all time. Nelson Cruz is also up there. And then I'm going to go with Tex, Mark Teixeira. I mean, when we're talking about trades, he is one of the iconic guys that you mentioned in Rangers history because he brought back Elvis, he brought back Neftali Feliz, he brought back Matt Harrison, and so many people refer to that trade being a building block of what led to the first World Series team in 2010.
0: All right, I'll go with my final column here. Top right, how about Joey Gallo? Played both at Globe Life Park and Globe Life Field, had a 40 home run season. All right, this next one, this is, again, I thought it was 20 stolen base. My bad, I went with Tom Goodwin. He did not have a 20 home run season with the Rangers, I promise you, but he did steal a lot of bases. And then involved in a Rangers trade and played for the Rangers in the Globe Life Park era. This is random, and I was so excited when the Rangers got him in a trade just because he had a long last name. I went Todd Hollinsworth. Not a guy who really made his mark in a big way as a Ranger by any means, but I wanted to go with someone random. I went with Todd Hollinsworth, Murph.
16: Yeah, I love it. I love the random names. It's fun to think through it. Yeah, because, you know, I was like, when we started doing this, are we doing like the immaculate grid, like the goal where you're trying to choose the most obscure player and get the lowest score possible? And so once I figured that that wasn't the case, that you and I weren't competing against each other, we were just having fun, then of course I'm gonna bring up all of the great teammates that I got to play with in my tenure with the Rangers.
0: All right, Murph, I really appreciate it.
16: Always enjoy it, Jared.
0: All right, when we come back, we're going to hear from Skip Schumacher. Kamar Rocker's making the start for the Rangers. He pitched against the Astros on Sunday. No decision. He gets the ball to try and put his foot down and complete the sweep for Texas. It's the Rangers and the Orioles. We'll hear from Rangers manager Skip Schumacher.

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9: 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The six active shortstops with at least 200 career home runs. Well, Corey Seager's one of them. He is second on that list, trailing only Francisco Lindor. DFW's Trevor Story, Sandra Bogarts, Carlos Correa, and Trey Turner, the others. Those are the six active primary shortstops with at least 200 career home runs. Corey added to that total last night. Hopefully he can add to it today. The Rangers made a roster move prior to today's game with some lefties coming up facing the Rangers. Alejandro Osuna has been optioned to AAA Round Rock. Rangers felt like they needed a right-handed bat to counter those lefties. Jonah Bride has had his contract selected from AAA Round Rock. He's in the starting lineup playing third and hitting eighth today. Earlier, Matt Hicks got up with Skip Schumacher.
10: It's Skip yesterday, 5-1 win over Baltimore. Jacob DeGrom returning to form. 9 strikeouts, 7 of those coming on the slider. He looked more like vintage Jacob DeGrom yesterday.
11: I mean, he's been dealing with some stuff, and you know, when that happens, sometimes your mechanics or whatever is off. 5 walks in Houston is uncharacteristic. He knew he was going to make a little bit of a change post-deadline as well. Probably a lot of emotions attached to it, but he was great on the attack. Righties, lefties, changeup was good. The one pitch that he probably wanted back was the holiday home run, but tried to go in, kind of leaked over the middle, but the slider was really, really good. The fastball at 99 majority of the night. It was just a fun night to watch.
10: You know, you mentioned after the game that he was dealing with some hip discomfort. Is that something that is just going to be something that he'll have to work through for the remainder of the season?
11: I don't know if it's the remainder of the season, but it's been an ongoing thing for a couple weeks. But hopefully our strength and conditioning and training staff that's been really good and helpful, getting him on the mound every fifth day, every sixth day, can continue with that. And hopefully he's on track still, you know, for the remainder of the year.
10: All right, Corey Seager hits the 3-run home run in the bottom of the eighth to make it a 4-run ball game. Obviously, that's huge, but it seems like it's got a whole lot more value than just giving you the cushion you needed there late in the ball game.
11: I think what's not talked about is the Foskey walk. That was 0-2 to walk. Then White Langford getting the walk after a good challenge, and then the home run. Obviously, the home run was great, but the two at-bats before that were fantastic. Having him in the lineup, crooked numbers late in the game, always help, and it we'll see how Lats feels today, but, you know, hopefully not using him, he might be available today.
10: All right, you guys make a move today. Jota Bryde gets called up from AAA Round Rock, and Alejandro Osuna gets optioned out. You had Jonah back in 2024 in Miami, probably his best season in the big leagues. What does he bring to the club?
11: He brings versatility. He can play corners. He's played a little bit of second in his career, but mostly corners, third and first. He'll be playing third base today. He really hits lefties. He has an 1,100 OPS against left-handers in AAA right now. We're facing a couple left-handers coming up. So just felt like it was the right move, to get his bat in the lineup while it was going well. Good guy in the clubhouse. Really enjoyed him in Miami. So, you know, hopefully he continues the success up here.
10: Right. Ezekiel Duran has had such a good year. And here just a few days ago, he was named the Rangers recipient of the Major League Baseball Alumni Association Heart and Hustle Award. Can you think of a better recipient?
11: As a fellow recipient, no, he's there's a couple guys, honestly. I mean, I love that he got that. But, I mean, there's a couple guys that probably could have, you know, been in the mix of that, which is a testament to how hard our team is playing and the way they're going about it. But Zeke has been amazing. I mean, he's, you know, arguably the MVP of our team right now, just because of the defensive versatility, the at-bats he's taken, the base running last night ended up being a difference maker. So I'm happy he's the recipient, and hopefully he wins the whole, I don't know, is there like an overall winner?
10: I believe that there is.
11: Well, then hopefully he's the overall winner.
10: Skip, thanks for the time.
11: All right, thank you.
9: Well, we were talking about Jota Bryde earlier. You heard Skip talking about him. He's crushed lefties in AAA and OPS around 1150. He's in there against the lefty Povich today, batting eighth, playing third. Corey Seager had that big home run yesterday. Ezekiel Duran has continued to slug the ball here since the All-Star break. What are the Rangers going to get from Brandon Nimmo against lefties? They've got a ton of production left on left from Nimmo. He's in a cleanup spot. And Justin Foscue, as you know, has been the Rangers' secret weapon. Not so secret anymore against Southpaws. That's the Rangers' lineup today against the young lefty Cade Povich. All right, well, the Rangers have a chance to get back atop the AL West. A win today and an Astros loss. The Rangers will be in first place. They're right now in third place in the AL wild card race, up by a game and a half over the Guardians and the Twins. Rangers are rolling. They've won four straight. That's the longest active winning streak in Major League Baseball. Trying to make it five today. Kamar Rocker and Cade Povich, the pitching matchup. It's the Rangers and the Orioles. One last time from

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0: In this six-game homestand. Good afternoon, everyone. I'm Matt Hicks along with Jared Sandler. Eric Nadel has the day off. Eric will rejoin the broadcast tomorrow when the Rangers open up a road trip in Anaheim against the Angels. Ken Mendez, our engineer here in Arlington. Kevin Walker, Jet Nelson, and Gavin Moritz are back at Master Control. Rangers have an opportunity for a series sweep after winning here yesterday by the final score of 5-1. The Rangers have won four in a row, find themselves at 59-58, one game over 500, and second in the American League West now, just a half game behind the Houston Astros, who have the same number of losses as the Rangers, but one more win. And then the wild card race, of course, is crazy. The Rangers sitting in that number three wild card spot with about a half dozen teams hot on their heels. One of those teams being these Orioles, who come in at 56-61. The Orioles are three games behind the Rangers for that final wild card spot. Our starting pitching matchup looks like this. A pair of 26-year-olds going at it. The lefty Cade Povich for Baltimore. Povich 2-1 with a 3.91 ERA. Started the year with Baltimore, but ended up spending a significant amount of time on the injured list with left elbow inflammation. He had some rehab starts and then essentially was optioned to AAA Norfolk. This will be his second start since his recall from Norfolk. Povich on the year, 2-1 with a 3.91 ERA. And on the mound for the Rangers, the right-hander Kamar Rocker. Rocker 4-8 with a 4.08 earned run average. Rocker over his last three starts, two wins and one no decision. And Rocker has given up a grand total of five earned runs over 18 innings in those last three outings. So it's the lefty Povich against the righty Rocker in the final game of this set. We're back with a look at your starting lineups. Sam will have the first pitch for you right after this on the Trajan Wealth Rangers Radio Network.
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5: 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I'm Christian Spicer. I'm a writer, podcaster, and a huge fan of The Last of Us. 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
0: Let's take a look at your starting lineups. 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

0: exactly what you unexpected. Kamar Ronker leading the Rangers out onto the field in their Sunday Powder Blues. Leading it off for the Orioles, their shortstop Gunnar Henderson, followed by the first baseman Pete Alonso, and then the second baseman Jackson Holliday. Tyler O'Neill, the designated hitter in the cleanup spot, with Dylan Beavers, the left fielder, batting fifth. Leody Taveras will hit sixth and play in right field. Kobe Mayo, the third baseman, bats seventh. Colton Kowser, the center fielder, hits eighth. And Carlos Narvaez once again catching for Baltimore and batting ninth, with the lefty Cade Povich on the mound. Once again for Baltimore, it's Henderson, Alonso, Holliday, O'Neill, Beavers, Taveras, Mayo, Kowser, Narvaez, with Povich pitching. For the Rangers, leading it off in left field, Wyatt Langford, followed by designated hitter Corey Seager. Seager hitting in the two spot today. The Rangers facing a left-handed pitcher, Jock Peterson not being in the lineup. Corey, of course, that big three-run home run yesterday to help seal the deal. Rangers were up 2-1 at the time, and that provided the final margin of 5-1. Hitting third and playing it short, Ezekiel Duran. In the cleanup spot, the right fielder, Brandon Nimmo. Batting fifth at first base, Jake Berger. The number six batter, the second baseman, Justin Foscue. Hitting seventh and doing the catching, Elias Diaz. Hitting eighth and playing at third base, joining the ball club today, getting the call from Round Rock, Jonah Bride. Bride becomes the 51st player and the 23rd position player to play for the Rangers this season. Hitting ninth and out in center field, Cam Cauley. In the starting pitcher, the right-hander, Kamar Rocker. Once again, for the Rangers, it's Langford, Seager, Duran, Nimmo, Berger, Foscue, Diaz, Bride, Cauley, and Rocker pitching. And right now, Kamar ready to get it started here against the lefty hitting Gunnar Henderson. Kamar overhead with the wind, and the first pitch is a foul tip back into the mitt of Diaz for strike one. So we are underway with action here in Arlington. That first pitch brought to you by Perimeter Global Logistics. 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Next pitch is fouled away by Henderson, and the count now no balls and two strikes. Henderson batting .215, 18 home runs, 47 runs batted in. Took an 0-for-4 yesterday. He's 0-for-7 in the series with a walk. Here comes Rocker with the two-strike pitch. And that one down and in to make it a ball and two strikes. Kamar Rocker here today making his 22nd appearance, his 20th start. He's ready with the 1-2 and a swing and a miss. Rocker throwing the slider that just dropped below the zone, and Henderson strikes out to get the game started. Brings up Pete Alonso. Rocker 4-8 with a 4.08 ERA, 108 total innings with 104 hits allowed, 40 walks, 98 strikeouts. Opponents are hitting .250 against Rocker. Lefties hitting .286, but righties batting just .209. And here's the righty Alonso, who lines one into center, and that drops for the base hit. Cauley to his left over to cut it off. And so it's a line drive single into center here for Pete Alonso. First base runner in the ball game, and now here's the second baseman, Jackson Holliday. Now, Holliday provided Baltimore's offense yesterday with a first inning home run off Jacob DeGrom. Holliday finished the game 2-for-3. He later doubled, and he also was intentionally walked in the top half of the eighth inning. So one on, one out. First pitch to Holliday is high and outside. 4-1. Rocker, as we mentioned, his last three starts, he's been pretty sharp. It's three starts since the All-Star break, in which he's gone 2-0 with a 2.50 ERA. Total of 18 innings of work with 18 strikeouts in that span, as he misses low here to Holliday in the count at 2-0. Holliday batting .242, 6 homers, 21 runs batted in. Those two extra base hits yesterday, his first two hits in the month of August. As Rocker from the stretch kicks and fires, And that one bends in for a strike. Slider at the top of the zone to make it 2-1 here to Holiday. Ronker, and this is a little odd this deep into the season, but most of his starts this year have come here at home, significantly so. There's a hard hit ball that gets by Foscue and out into right center field, a base knock. Nimmo over to pick it up, headed to second is Holiday, and he'll slide in ahead of the throw coming in. So Nimmo got to that ball out in right center ahead of Cauley, and for Holiday, it is his third consecutive extra base hit in the series. That sets up Baltimore with runners at second and third and only one out.
1: Yeah, Cauley was shaded a little bit towards left center. That ball was hit hard enough to where neither Nimmo nor Cauley were able to take a more aggressive route to cut it off. And it pushed them deep enough to make it an easy decision for Holiday to get to second.
0: So that brings up Tyler O'Neill. O'Neill, the designated hitter, right-handed hitter, batting 220. Infield at normal depth here. And the first pitch to O'Neill is fouled back, strike one. First pitch slider that time from Rocker. Rocker is making his 14th start here at home. On the road this year, he has made 8 appearances and 6 starts. 27 or so more innings pitched at home as opposed to on the road this season. As O'Neill swings and bounces one slowly foul third base side to make it no balls and 2 strikes. And his ERA has been better on the road. But for the course of his career, Rocker has been a much better pitcher here at home. And all of his starts in July, as he gets a new baseball here, tosses the old one aside. All of his starts in the month of July were here at home. 2 before the break, 2 after the break. Here comes the 0-2. And O'Neill checks his swing, takes the slider low to make it a ball and 2 strikes. His two starts in July before the break, one of them was not good, the other so-so. But his 2 starts after the break, both very good. Against the White Sox and the Mariners. The 1-2. Swing and a miss. He struck him out. Got him with a slider right around the bottom of the zone. So both outs coming on swinging strikeouts on the slider. And that brings up Dylan Beavers. Slider, of course, the signature pitch for Ronker. He's thrown it just under 40% of the time this year. Next most often used pitch is sinking fastball at 29%. And Rocker, pretty close to league average when it comes to ground balls. We get a check swing here on a pitch that comes in low. Ball one to the left-handed hitting Dylan Beavers, who's batting 241. A pair of home runs, 18 runs batted in. Just underway here at Globe Life Field. Orioles have runners at second and third with 2 men out. Rocker's pitch. And that's in there for a strike. He covers the outer half to make it 1-1. James Jean calling the balls and strikes here today. Sean Barber, the umpire at first. John Lipka is at second. And the crew chief, James Hoy, is at third. The 1-1 to Beavers. Hit hard inside first. Diving stop by Berger. He gets up, but no play at first. Rocker wasn't there. Alonso scores, and the Orioles take a 1-0 lead.
1: Well, that was a heck of a play by Jake Berger. He has saved a run for the time being, but should have saved 2. Rocker was delayed off the mound. Beavers, a left-handed hitter, has a little bit less ground to cover to get from the box to first. He runs well, and so if you're Kamar Rocker, you don't have any ability to hesitate and still get the out. It's unfortunate because that could have been a gem of a play to put up a donut in this inning, but Rocker, his own worst enemy in that situation.
0: Yeah, he hesitated after throwing the pitch. I don't know if he thought that maybe it was foul or that Berger wouldn't get to it, but his delay in getting over to first gives Beavers an RBI single. So 1-0 Baltimore, and here's Leody Taveras. The switch hitter stands in on the left side and takes this pitch outside for 1. Well, the former Ranger has certainly been involved in this series. People will remember the opening game of the series where Leody tried to score from first in the 9th inning on a Christian Franklin double, but got thrown out by relay man Nicky Lopez. Terrific tag by Elias Diaz and a long review that resulted in Leody being out. Here's a swing and a hard hit ball, base knock to right field. Add this to the list. Coming in to score is Holiday. Beavers on his way to second and going into, or Beavers to third, going into second with an RBI double is Leody Taveras, and it's now 2-0 Baltimore. And now that mistake by Rocker not covering is compounded.
1: Yeah, I left that pitch up. Allowed Leody to get extension with those long levers. And he rocketed that one to right. It little things, right? We talked about it yesterday. Little things played a big role in the Rangers getting that 2-1 lead, ultimately winning 5-1. Little things allowed the Rangers to preserve their lead on Friday. Well, little things allowing the Orioles to put up a two spot today.
0: Here's Kobe Mayo now, and he takes a fastball, a cutter on the outside corner for strike one. Mayo hitting 205. 15 homers, 42 runs batted in for Leody Taveras. That RBI was his 42nd run batted in of the season. So second and third again, two men out. This pitch to Mayo on the inside corner for a strike. Back-to-back cutters from Rocker in the count, nothing and two. For Beavers, that run batted in his 19th of the year. The set and the two-strike pitch. And that's in the dirt and covered up nicely by Diaz. That'll make it one ball and two strikes. Well, the Rangers have won the first two games of this series and in both instances had to come from behind to win. They trailed 1-0 Friday in the second. In fact, that was the score going into the sixth. Yesterday, the Orioles got their only run in the first. And the Rangers captured the lead with two unearned runs in the second. But so far today, down 2-0 here, and the top of the first continues. Mayo waiting on a 1-2 pitch here from Rocker. The right-hander kicks and fires, and that ball is popped up over by third. Bride into foul ground onto the track. He'll squeeze it with two hands to take care of Mayo for the final out in the inning. But the Orioles strike first. They get a couple of runs on four hits. Two are left, and after a half an inning, Baltimore 2. Texas coming up on the Trajan Wealth Rangers Radio Network.
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0: All right, here we go to the bottom of the first, and Rangers with some ground to make up, trailing 2-0. Langford, Seager, and Durant coming up against the lefty Cade Povich. Povich coming in at 2-1 with a 3.91 ERA, and his first offering to Wyatt is high and outside, nowhere near the strike zone for ball one. Wyatt batting 260, 13 home runs, 31 runs batted in. Povich comes right back with the next offering. Misses high with a fastball. And that'll make it two balls and no strikes. As we mentioned in the opening, Povich spending a significant amount of time this year on the IL with inflammation in his pitching elbow, his left elbow. Here he spots one at the bottom of the zone for a strike. And the count now at 2-1. But he's also spent significant time with AAA Norfolk. This is his second start since being recalled from AAA. As Langford floats one out into right field. Tavares to his left now stops, veers back to his right, and makes the one-hand grab. So Wyatt the first out, and that brings up Corey Seager. About 95 degrees on the outside at the start of play today, 74 here on the inside. We play once again with the roof closed. Our roof report brought to you by Baker Brothers. Here's Seager, who almost lifted the roof with his three-run home run here last night on the eighth inning, checking his swing on a fastball that's just a tad bit outside, ball one. The home run for Seager yesterday, his 11th of the season. He has 28 RBIs. The 1-0 pitch, and that comes in low. So make it two balls and no strikes. Corey hitting 199. However, with a 694 OPS as he pops this one up out into left. Beavers coming into his right toward the line is there to make the grab, and we've got a couple of fly ball outs here for Povich in the bottom of the first. And that will bring up Ezekiel Duran. Zeke playing at short and batting third here today, hitting 275 for the season. Hey, for over 125 years, Globe Life has helped protect families when they need it most. Globe Life, make tomorrow better. First pitch to Zeke is way outside for ball one. Zeke, 13 home runs, 63 runs batted in. Yesterday, Zeke 1-for-3, and he scored one of the Rangers' five runs. This next pitch on the outside edge, and that levels the count here to one ball and one strike. Now the 1-1, and Povich deals high. 2-1 for Povich at the big league level this year. This is his sixth appearance and fifth start. And again, his second start since coming back up from AAA Norfolk. His first start 5 days ago was some shutout pitching. Here's a ground ball left side. Mayo slides to his left, comes up with it, and then pops up and throws Duran out. Nice play there at the hot corner by Mayo. And the Rangers go in order here in the last half of the first. We go to the second inning. Orioles on top of the Rangers, 2-0 on the Trajan Wealth Rangers Radio Network.
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9: I suffered from chronic knee, hip, and back pain for many years.
10: This is Emily, and this is her Goodfeet story.
9: 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Oh, I'm just going to have to live with chronic pain for the rest of my life. I had been toying with the idea of going to the Goodfeet store, and I went in, I got fitted for the arch supports, and I had a moment where I started crying because I was like, wow, this feels great.
10: For over 30 years, the Goodfeet store has been helping improve the quality of people's lives 2 feet at a time.
9: 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I've been wearing the arch supports for about 4 years. 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
1: Leody Taveras, next man up, ripped a double to score the second run. 2-0 from Rocker. Swing and a miss. Couser chases ball three upstairs. He was clearly looking fastball. He got a fastball, but probably not where he wanted it. So the count 2-1 to the guy that sometimes gets referred to as the milkman. And the pitch. Swinging a ball, sprayed foul, out of play to the left. Left side of the infield shaded towards the middle, and that includes the new Rangers third baseman, Jonah Bride. His contract was selected prior to the game from AAA Round Rock. Played for Skip Schumacher with the Marlins back when Skip was managing that club. 2-2, fouled into the Camerwell first base side. Count remains 2-2. Stretch of lefties set to face the Rangers, and so Rangers felt like they needed another right-handed option, and well, Jonah Bride represents that, and he was crushing righties in lefties. 2-2 in the dirt. Skip mentioned it in his conversation with you, but hitting just under 400 against lefties in AAA with an OPS of around 1150.
14: Pretty stout.
1: Yeah. And he can play a bunch of different positions, too. He's at third base here today. 3-2 to Couser. Rocker into the windup. And the pitch. Swinging. Couser smokes one to center field. Colley back. He turns. He looks. And that one's out of here. An absolute blast. 442 feet to straightaway center field. Colton Couser with a solo home run to begin the top of the second, and Baltimore leads 3-0. So with another run across for the Orioles, let's pause for station identification along the Trajan Wealth Rangers radio network.
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1: Here's Narvaez, right-handed batter. First pitch, breaking ball misses inside from Rocker.
0: That was not 2% or oat milk. That was whole milk delivered by Colton Couser. Kamar threw him a cutter that finished middle away. You're throwing that pitch to a lefty, you want to get it inside corner or a little bit in.
1: The 1-0 inside. So that was straight from the udders?
0: I think so.
1: Narvaez had a nice year last season as a rookie for the Red Sox. Recently acquired by the Orioles, has not had a good offensive season. The 2-0 is swinging a miss on a cutter. So when Rocker struggles right now, people are going to ask, fair or unfair, whether or not he is wearing down due to his innings count for the season. He's now thrown 109 innings, the most he's thrown in a professional season, really by a long shot. The 2-1 is outside. Last time he threw as many innings, you have to go back to one of his years at Vandy. 3-1 pitch. Swinging a bouncer to short. Duran's got it on the second hop. Throws to first. Narvaez retired. And we, I still don't think, know a whole lot about pitcher health, right? You know, theories about usage of pitches or velocity, what have you. But one thing that does seem to be pretty consistent is when guys are in heavy excess of what has previously been the standard for innings, perhaps they will wear down. You know, you can't just run a marathon without, you know, having to run, I don't know, 20 miles or whatever the proper training is. The first pitch to Henderson's a slider outside. You got to have some sort of buildup. And it's at no fault of anyone's, right? That's the situation for Kamar Rocker here in 2026. You know, as a matter of fact, it's probably a fault of his own for being effective. The 1-0 is outside because, you know, if he were not effective, he wouldn't have the innings that he has accrued this year. But again, fair or unfair, you wonder where the gas tank is for Kamar. Last year, he threw 64 major league innings, 2-0 up and away. Count 3-0 to Gunnar Henderson. And that's not to say that Kamar won't have a role. But with Jack Leiter maybe on his way back in a few weeks, and with Cody Bradford back, 3-0, strike called. Cal Quantrill, who's in the bullpen now, but we know is able to give you starters innings. If perhaps just to make best use of Kamar Rocker, he might have a little bit of a different role. The 3-1, swinging a foul back. And again, not a punishment, not because he's not been effective, but just because you want him to have a role and you don't want that gas tank to be running on empty.
0: And who knows, maybe you skip a start. You know, Jordan Montgomery, active for this series, hasn't pitched yet. We know that Mackenzie Gore will slot back in tomorrow in the opening game of the series against the Angels, but the Rangers are listing Tuesday, Wednesday, and Thursday as TBA, and who knows, maybe Jordan Montgomery gets an opportunity to go a short distance in either a start or a bulk role somewhere early in that series this week.
1: 3-2. Outside, ball four, not close, and Henderson draws the walk. And again, it's also possible Kamar's just not been effective, right? Maybe that's the reason the Orioles are having success. Maybe it's just not a well-executed outing for Kamar. Maybe it doesn't have anything to do with the workload this year, but the questions are going to be asked, and they are not unfair questions.
0: Yeah, and he's thrown strike one to only 4 of 10 batters so far.
1: First pitch to Alonso. There's a strike at the top of the zone.
0: 5 of 11 now. But normally a little bit sharper than that from the outset.
1: The 0-1. Swinging a drive down the left field line. If it's fair, it's gone. And that ball is fair off the pole. Pete Alonso, a 2-run home run. And the Orioles take a 5-0 lead.
0: Now, Pete Alonso, the kind of guy that you're hoping doesn't get hot until he leaves town, picked up his first hit of the series yesterday, and now gets a hold of this slider over the inside part of the plate and manages to kiss the foul pole.
1: Now, the Rangers are going to win a fifth straight. They're going to have to dig out of a 5-run deficit. Holiday doubled his first time up. First pitch, and Rocker misses inside.

0: The 1-0. That's low. The count 2-0. Rocker into the windup. And the pitch. Swinging. Holiday ropes one to right field. Nimmo back. He leaps. He makes the catch just as he crosses onto the track. So Nimmo with the grab for the second out on a hot shot off of Holiday's bat. And that brings up Tyler O'Neill.
1: I think maybe Brandon leapt a little too soon, but happened to be in the right spot to be able to make the catch as he was coming down from his leap as he hauled it in.
0: First pitch to O'Neill. That's high. Count 1-0 to the Canadian designated hitter, Tyler O'Neill. Struck out against Rocker in the first. The 1-0. Strike called outside corner. And a broadcast brought to you by Balcones. Discover Balcones Distilling, the original Texas whiskey. The 1-1, a swing and a ball, tap back foul, count 1-2.

0: Marocker at 48 pitches so far. Here's number 49. Swinging a ball, dribbled foul into the on-deck circle for Baltimore, occupied by Dylan Beavers. And the count remains 1-2. 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The 1-2. Way outside and low. A slider missed and the count 2-2. A two-run first, a three-run second. Baltimore with a big lead. They scored just a run in each of the first two games of this series. 2-2. Swing a ball, bounce foul. Rangers starting pitchers had allowed just 6 runs through their outings over the course of this 4-game winning streak. But here, Rockers allowed 5. And the pitch count is not going to allow him to go deep into the game. Here's number 52 of the outing, 2-2. Check swing, did he go? Yes, he did, on appeal. Tyler O'Neill is rung up, and that ends the inning. But a 3-run top of the second for the Orioles. A homer by Couser, a 2-run homer by Alonso. 5-0 Baltimore heading to the bottom of the second on the Trajan Wealth Rangers Radio Network.
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0: Hey, Rangers fans, the Rangers return home on the 18th to take on the Washington Nationals, 18th through the 20th. 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We go to the bottom of the second. Brandon Nimmo leading off. And the first pitch he sees from Cade Povich misses outside, ball one. Nimmo hitting .333 against lefties with a .917 OPS. Now forget just left on left. He's been one of the best hitters in baseball against southpaws this year. Made even more impressive by the fact that he is a lefty. 1-0 misses inside. Count 2-0. The 26-year-old lefty Cade Povich steps into the windup, lifts the leg, and the pitch. Fastball for a strike. Povich was born in Nevada, but attended high school in Nebraska. 2-1 outside, went to Bellevue West. The same alma mater as former Dallas Maverick Eric Strickland. And speaking of the Mavericks, sad news across the wire. 3-1 pitch in there for a strike. Longtime Dallas Mavericks head coach Don Nelson, we learned, has passed away today at 86, second winningest coach in NBA history. 3-2, Nimmo swings and fouls one back. We'll do it again, the 3-2. Another swing and another foul. Nelson was the head coach of the Mavericks from 97 to 05. Helped turn things around for Dallas after coaching stops with Milwaukee, Golden State, and New York, and then ended his head coaching career back with the Warriors. 3-2, and the payoff pitch. Swing and another bouncer foul. This one off of Nimmo in the box, and so he stays alive. And, you know, a lot of folks maybe around my age only remember Don Nelson as a coach, maybe aware that he played, but exceptional player. He, what, won 5 NBA titles with the Celtics?
3: Yeah, remember him a long time ago playing for Boston. Had a very unique free throw shooting style.
0: 3-2. Nimmo swings. This one is hit high and deep to left field. Beavers back, track at the wall. He's got room. He makes the catch. Just in front of the Budweiser sign and the outfield wall to the left of the 372 marker. Beavers making the play as the ballpark contained Nimmo this time against the lefty Povich for the first out in the bottom of the second.
3: That was a belt-high fastball. 9th pitch of the at-bat. And Brandon just missed it.
0: So that brings up Jake Berger. 11 straight games for Jake without a homer or an RBI. First pitch is outside. He is still the team leader in RBIs with 66, but Jock Peterson's now taken over the team lead in home runs with 21. Jake with 19 dingers on the year. 1-0. Swinging, a ball fouled back, count 1-1. Povich side saddle on the rubber. Twists and fires, and the 1-1 pitch misses up and away. And Povich was originally drafted by the Minnesota Twins in the 3rd round back in 2021 and then traded to the Orioles at the deadline in 2022. Berger swings 2-1, and that's fouled back. He was a part of the deal that sent Jorge Lopez to Minnesota. And the Orioles got Yennier Cano and Povich in that deal. Not a bad deal for Mike Elias's front office team. Berger swings and slaps one foul on the ground, third base side. So they're making Povich work a little bit here in the second inning after he had a relatively easy 1-2-3 first. So needed just 11 pitches to get through the Rangers in order in the first inning. 2-2. Berger swings and pops one up, back foul and out of play again. And this right here, what we're seeing, has kind of been a challenge for Povich. He's had a tough time putting guys away. 18% strikeout rate. Considerably below the league average. Around 22%. The 2-2. Berger swings, lines one to right field, sink in, and it falls in front of the right fielder, Leody Taveras. So Jake Berger goes the other way, picks up a 2-strike hit on the 7th pitch of his at-bat against Povich after fouling off 3 straight, and the Rangers have their first base runner of the game.
3: As is so often the case, a sinker down's a tough pitch to hit, but a sinker up, most big leaguers can handle it, as Jake did there. And you talked about it yesterday, Jared. He's done pretty well against that pitch this season.
0: Yeah, a lot of success against the sinker. Rangers trailing 5-0. Here's Justin Foscue. First pitch from Povich, and that's over but high. Povich, not a guy who operates with a ton of velocity. That fastball right there to Foscue, just under 91 miles an hour. The 1-0 outside. Povich averages 92 with his four-seam fastball. But it's a pitch that's been effective. Opposing hitters batting right around 200 against it. 2-0. Koski swings, hooks one down the left field line. It's a fair ball and a base hit. Berger, a big turnaround second, but stays there as Beavers tracks it down before it gets to the warning track. So it holds Foskey to a single, but the Rangers with back-to-back knocks against the lefty Povich. And they got something cooking in the bottom of the second with two on and one out, trailing 5-0.
3: Another sinker. That had a little arm side run, but finished basically over the middle of the plate, bottom third of the zone. And it would be really nice, you know, Justin, for a while there, was just scorching hot against lefties, cooled off for a bit. Perhaps we're seeing him at the beginning of another upswing here. Unintended.
0: Maybe we get an upswing from Elias Diaz, sending a ball to the seats. Diaz coming up with two on and one out. He is obviously a double play candidate, not a guy who runs particularly well. First pitch from Povich, and he misses with a fastball. Povich, he's a little bit above league average in terms of his ability to generate ground balls. Gets a lot of ground balls on his curveball. The 1-0. Swinging. That one's not on the ground. It's popped up, though, right side of the infield. The first baseman, Alonso, near the mound, calls for it and catches it. So Diaz retired. An infield fly was called. And there are two outs, and that brings up Jonah Bride. For Bride, this is his first big league plate appearance this season. And as we mentioned, one of the reasons why he was selected, maybe the reason he was selected, his ability to hit lefties, at least his ability in AAA this year to crush lefties. And here he is against the lefty Povich. First pitch, he takes. It's a curveball that spins inside, ball one. Bride appeared in the big leagues last year for the Marlins and the Twins. And hit 170 over 125 plate appearances. 1-0. He takes inside and jackknifes out of the way. The count 2-0. Broke into the big leagues in 2022 with the Athletics. And over 214 games, he's a 221 hitter with an OPS of around 624. 2-0. He swings and hammers one, but foul down the left field side, turning on a fastball. And the count 2-1 to the bespectacled Jonah Bride. He's 30 years old, born in Milwaukee, attended the University of South Carolina. Bats with an open stance, white batting gloves gripping his dark-colored bat. 2-1. He takes, and the curveball drops in for a strike over the inside corner. So the count now 2-2 with two outs, two on for the Rangers in the bottom of the second. The Orioles with a 5-0 lead. Povich set. And the pitch. Swing and a miss. Bride chases a curveball down and in. Povich the strikeout, and he gets out of the jam. Rangers get a couple on. They leave him there. Two in the books. Baltimore on top 5-0 on the Trajan Wealth Rangers Radio Network.
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0: Two innings in the books, and the Orioles have a five-run lead. Baltimore, two runs in the first, three in the second. The Rangers threatened in the bottom of the second. They had two on and one out, but Cade Povich was able to work out of that unscathed. Hey, you can sign up for Rangers text updates and receive exclusive ticket offers. Just text Rangers to 76432. First pitch from Rocker to Dylan Beavers, and that's in there for a strike. James Jean, the home plate arbiter, calling at Rocker's 88-mile-an-hour cutter. A strike to Beavers. Beavers had a critical plate appearance in the top of the first. The 0-1. Down and in, count 1-1. He came up with runners at second and third and two outs. Rocker had just struck out Tyler O'Neill to get a big second out with runners at second and third. And then Beavers hit a hot shot down the first base line. Looked like it might have been extra bases off the bat. 1-1 from Rocker. Strike over the outside corner. But Jake Berger, ranging to his left, made a diving play. But Rocker hesitated not just one, but maybe two beats on the mound. And so Beavers was able to beat him to the bag. That allowed one run to score and the inning to continue. Leody Taveras then drove in the second run. 1-2 to Beavers. Rocker winds and deals. Strike three called. Backdoor slider clipping the black. And Rocker with the strikeout. That's his fourth strikeout of the ball game, and it's the first out in the top of the third.
3: Nicely thrown. Backdoor slider just nipped the outside corner. A little bit above the knees.
0: So here's Leody Taveras. Open stance for the switch hitter, batting from the left side. Turns to bunt. It's right in front of the dish. Easy bare hand for Diaz. He throws to first and gets Taveras by a couple of steps. Well, that was one of the things when Leody was a Ranger. They would implore him to bunt more and maybe just improve his bunting ability. And he's bunted a lot and done so successfully this year in a big way from a sacrifice standpoint. But in order to get on by way of a bunt with the sacrifice not in the plans, and need a bunt a little bit better than that. So two outs, and here's Mayo. He swings first pitch, lines one to right center. Cauley dives, but he can't get it. It gets by him and rolls to the wall. Nimmo picks it up on the track. Mayo round second. He's digging for three. The relay throw is cut off by Duran, and Kobe Mayo standing in at third base with a two-out triple.
3: Yeah, that line drive had a little slice to it and was slicing away from Cauley. Cauley was playing Mayo to pull, so he had a lot of ground to cover. And he tried to make the spectacular grab for the final out of the inning, but the ball hit the ground. And then as he was diving for it, hoping to knock it down with his glove, the ball just over his glove went all the way to the track.
0: So here's Couser, 441-foot home run, his first time up. First pitch. That's outside. You know, if you're Cauley in center, you're like a dog who's hungry and the food has just been put out in front of you and you're licking your chops to pounce on that food, make that highlight play. He came up just short. The 1-0. Swing and a cue ball fouled back, count 1-1.
3: You know, if he's positioned just another step maybe or two back toward being straight up in center field, then he's able to make that play. But you know, the Rangers have done a nice job all year long at positioning their infielders and outfielders, and in this case, it's just one step too far away.
0: 1-1 to Couser. The pitch in the dirt, blocked nicely by Diaz. Now you wonder, I'll sign to ask Skip Schumacher, is that a situation where you're okay with Cauley being aggressive, trying to make a play? Or given that they're two outs and nobody on, is he better off pulling up, keeping Mayo to a single and not letting him get to scoring position?
3: And taking a different angle to the ball to do just that.
0: 2-1. That's outside. Count 3-1. Narvaez on deck. Rockers pitch. Check swing. Breaking ball down and in. And wow. James Hoy says that Couser went around. I didn't have the same view, although our angle up here, not better than Hoy's. But I think he held up. That's a break for Kumar Rocker.
3: Yep, sometimes that will go the hitter's way, and in this case it does not.
0: Full count, two outs. And the payoff pitch. Swing and a miss. Rocker gets Couser to chase the slider in the dirt. So Rocker, five strikeouts, but unfortunately he finds himself behind 5-0 on the scoreboard. See if the bats can do some work against Kate Povich when we come back on the Trajan Wealth Rangers Radio Network.
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0: 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We go to the bottom of the third inning. Kumar Rocker put up a donut in the top of the third, working around a two-out triple from Kobe Mayo. 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See store for details. Cam Collie, then the top of the order for the Rangers. Collie against Povich, and the first pitch from Povich is a fastball for a strike. Wind up and pitch. Collie grounds one to short. Henderson gobbles it up, throws to first just in time to get the speedy Collie. One away. Taking a look around the Major League scoreboard, some relevant scores. The Guardians are leading the White Sox 2-1, but that game's in a rain delay in the top of the second. Rangers a game and a half up on the Guardians for the third wild card spot. Brewers leading the Twins 3-1 in the bottom of the fifth. The Rangers also a game and a half up on the Twins, so Brewers helping them out on the Quick Trip scoreboard.

0: Povich on the third base side of the rubber. Fires home. The 1-1 pitch. Change up low. Count 2-1. Facing the Rangers now a second time through with Langford in the leadoff spot. Wyatt fly it out to right against Povich in the first. And the 2-1. Hard grounder, but foul third base side. Well, Povich this year has been good first time through, at least in terms of limiting the hits, but has struggled second time through. Opposing hitters hitting over 300 against Povich, facing him for a second time this year. Albeit, again, small sample size. 2-2. Wyatt a chopper. Third base side, tough chance. Povich gloves, a jump throw to first, but Langford beats it out. Essentially an athletic play by Povich. I didn't think he had a chance to do anything that would make it remotely close, but well, that's not a play that you would consider a challenge on. It at least got to Alonso while Langford was within a step of the bag, and Langford still, though, able to beat it out for a one-out single.
1: He made it a lot closer than it should have been. Getting to that ball, I thought, no way. Then he goes airborne while turning his body, and I'm like, absolutely no shot. Wait a minute, that was close.
0: Yeah. So here's Seager. Swings the first pitch, pops one up, foul ground, third base side, a play for Mayo in front of the Orioles dugout on the track. He makes the catch, and Seager fouls out for the second out of the inning. So that brings up the righty Ezekiel Duran, who grounded out his first time. Rangers trailing 5-0. It seems like there's some opportunity to maybe get to Povich, unlike the first two games of this series where Cal Bradish yesterday and Shane Boz in the opener were just cruising, and you almost felt you were stealing money when you were able to do some damage against either of those guys. First pitch to Duran. Inside, ball one, but Narvaez wants to challenge.
2: Pitch was called a ball, the catcher challenged him.
0: Narvaez, I think, just told Duran, I think that was a strike. But he's incorrect. That one just inside.
2: Baltimore has one challenge remaining.
0: Against Bradish, it's really not like the Rangers did get to him in a big way. A couple infield hits, a part of their two-run inning. And then against Boz, it was Peterson's big two-run homer. But they only had two runs on three hits against Boz. Throw over to first, Langford back. Two outs here in the bottom of the third. Rangers trailing 5-0. Povich set. And the pitch is swung on and fouled back. The Angels getting clobbered by the Marlins. 10-2 in the top of the sixth. Ryan Gusto starting for the Marlins. Grayson Rodriguez, the former Oriole, got roughed up for the Angels. He had 8 strikeouts in 4 innings, but gave up 4 runs. 1-1. That's inside. Count 2-1. So the Rangers won't face Grayson Rodriguez. They'll face Reed Detmers tomorrow. Mackenzie Gore will go for Texas. So another battle of those two lefties. 2-1. And Duran takes the curveball that bends in for a strike. A meaty pitch, but wasn't what Duran was expecting. And so he wasn't on balance to pull the trigger. Count 2-2 with 2 outs. Povich to the plate. Up and away. Count 4. It's 1-0. The Braves leading the Yankees in the bottom of the eighth. Fun matchup there. Cam Schlittler, 11 strikeouts over 7 innings, but on the wrong side of a 1-0 score. Grant Holmes, 6 shutout for the Braves. That's our Aces update brought to you by Choctaw Casinos and Resorts, where the players play. 3-2. High, ball 4. Duran takes the curveball, and the walk gives the Rangers 2 on with 2 out. Speaking of Aces, Jacob Mizorowski pitching for Milwaukee in that aforementioned game against Minnesota. 8 strikeouts through 5 innings. He's still going, but he's the first pitcher this year to reach 200 strikeouts. And he's done it in like 7 innings or something like that.
1: And he's still got what? Another 8, 9, 10 starts to go?
0: 200 strikes.

0: strikeouts and 132 innings. Nimmo swings first pitch, drives one to deep center. This one's back. Hauser the track. That one's out of here. Nimmo just missed one his first time. Gets it this time. A big three-run home run. The Rangers back in it. The Orioles lead trimmed to 5-3.
1: Boy, it's been such a lift to this offense against lefties. What Nimmo, a lefty, has been doing here, he gets a slider over the middle of the plate, upper third of the zone, and just wails on it. Nimmo, now 19 for his last 31 against southpaw pitching, and of those 19 hits, four have left the yard.
0: So here's Berger. First pitch is high. Oh, mentioned a couple minutes ago, it seems like there's some meat on the bone with Povich on the mound. Just a matter of whether the Rangers could get that hit to take advantage, and well, Brandon Nimmo delivers that. Another Nimmo knock against the lefty. The 1-0 to Berger is a curveball that misses. That home run brought to you by Trajan Wealth. Plan smarter, dream bigger. Bringing in the first run for the Rangers, and that is brought to you by Kubota. 2-0. Outside, count 3-0 to Berger. Foscue on deck. Rangers cooking up a two-out rally.
1: No, completely different ballgame now.
0: Absolutely. And Jordan Montgomery's not throwing on the mound, but he's getting loose in the bullpen. You figure with Rocker's pitch count, they're going to need a long man to go today. The 3-0 Berger takes up and away, ball four. So Berger now reached both of his strips to the plate, and that brings Foscue up as the tying run. Foscue ripped a single to left field his first time up. And a mound visit from Baltimore Orioles pitching coach Drew French. Now Foscue, a weapon against lefties, although, you know, he's been scuffling a little bit of late against lefties. He's looking for his first home run since July 9th against the Angels. That is exactly a month ago. I think that some symmetry calls for a home run right here.
1: Tell you what, he had a really good swing on that 2-0 sinker back in the second. Hit it solidly, and sometimes for guys that have been scuffling, it's just a muscle memory reminder, right? He kind of knows how that swing felt, how the contact felt. You're going up here feeling good about yourself, looking to do a little bit more damage.
0: Berger leads off of first. The first pitch from Povich. Foscue takes outside. That home run a month ago for Foscue came against tomorrow's starter for the Angels against the Rangers, Reed Detmers. One and zero, the pitch. Foscue takes a high strike, and he should have challenged. Now that pitch was a good inch above the zone, but Foscue lets it happen, and the count's 1-1. Pitch he takes, and this one's a strike over the outside corner of the top of the zone. The count now 1-2.
1: What are we, 8-10 stories up here in our broadcast position? That pitch looked high up here.
0: Yeah. Yeah, no kidding. There is action in the Orioles bullpen. Looks like it's Yaramil Giraldo. 1-2, that's low. Count 2-2. I think I ordered that the other day for lunch.
1: Yeah. How was it?
0: It's pretty good, meaty.
1: Yeah.
0: Good flavor to it. Two balls, two strikes, two outs. Berger at first. Povich on the mound. The pitch coming to Foscue. He takes strike at the top of the zone. A changeup that nestles in there. Foscue with a half slam of his helmet in frustration. And that ends it. But the Rangers put up three in the bottom of the third on a Nimmo Jimmy Jack. It's 5-3 Orioles going to the fourth on the Trajan Wealth Rangers Radio Network.
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1: All right, top half of the fourth inning. And a new ball game now as the Rangers got three in the bottom of the third to make it 5-3. So some life injected into the ball club here. And let's see how Kamar Rocker responds. Can he post the shutdown inning facing 9-1-2 in the Baltimore order? First up is Carlos Narvaez. Narvaez grounded to short his first time up. Kamar put up his first zero in the third despite giving up a two-out triple to Kobe Mayo. In the first pitch here, a little high and outside to the right-handed hitting Narvaez, 4-1.
0: Matt, I think this is a huge half inning for the Rangers. You just got back in the game with a three-run homer. You got some momentum.
1: The 1-0 pitch rides in high, 2-0.
0: And you can put up a zero, get your guys back to the plate, still down two, against a team in Baltimore that's been struggling. Oh, who knows what happens, but if you allow the Orioles to punch back, it changes the feel considerably.
1: As Rocker misses with a sinker high and falls behind the nine-hole hitter, 3-0.
0: And Jordan Montgomery is in the bullpen, and it looks like he's about to start throwing.
1: The 3-0. Over the outside corner for a strike, 3-1. Narvaez taking all the way. Narvaez 1-for-7 in the series. His one hit coming in the fifth inning on Friday. His first hit as an Oriole. This pitch is high and tight, 4. Most of those pitches outside the zone were not close. So Narvaez with the leadoff walk. And here comes Skip Schumacher. So who knows if maybe he was going to go batter to batter here, even though Henderson, the next batter, is a left-handed hitter. But Rocker seemed out of sorts in throwing those pitches to Narvaez. So he's done after three innings plus a batter and 69 total pitches here today. So runner at first, nobody out. And Jordan Montgomery making his return to the mound as a Texas Ranger. Rangers are down 5-3. And as Montgomery warms, we pause for this on the Trajan Wealth Rangers Radio Network.
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1: All right, the big lefty, Jordan Montgomery, coming on here for the Rangers. Montgomery, after a very lengthy rehab process from Tommy John surgery that he had right around the start of last season, back on a big league mound for the first time since September of 2024. Facing Gunnar Henderson, lefty-on-lefty battle. First pitch here, just a little outside, ball one. Diaz held it for a while, but does not challenge. So 1-0 the count. Montgomery out of the stretch, looking at the runner Narvaez, fires the 1-0 pitch, and that one too is just a little off the outside. Both of those pitches very close, but he's behind in the count here to Henderson at 2-0.
0: 686 days, I believe, since Montgomery last pitched in a major league game.
1: Very similar number to that of Cody Bradford as Montgomery throws this one down the middle. And the count now at 2-1. Montgomery, of course, acquired by the Rangers back in 2023 in a deal with St. Louis. Pitched and made 11 starts down the stretch and then, of course, had a fantastic postseason. Here's a check swing and a foul. And the count, 2-2. In 2024, Jordan was with the Diamondbacks. Made 21 starts for Arizona two seasons ago. Was 8-7 with a 6.23 ERA. His earned run average with the Rangers, the 11 starts that he made back in 2023, a very crisp 2.79. The set. A long hold, and now the 2-2 pitch. Swing and a ground ball right side. Foscue has it. Pivots, goes to second for one. Duran to first, not in time. Just too slow developing there. The ball not hit all that hard. Foscue had to go to his left. He made a nice pivot and throw to second. But the whole process just taking too long for the Rangers to have a reasonable shot at two there. So Henderson reaches on the fielder's choice. And that brings up Pete Alonso. Alonso with one of the two Baltimore home runs. Alonso's a line drive off the left field foul pole with Henderson on board in the second. Alonso singled his first time up. And Alonso with a swing and a miss here for strike one. Montgomery made a total of 8 rehab starts between AA Frisco and AAA Round Rock. 6 of those 8 coming with the Express. Here's the 0-1. And that's popped up high into the air. Foul and out of play right side. No balls, 2 strikes the count. Montgomery has obviously been stretched out, but as Skip Schumacher told us and the media at the beginning of this series, he would be used in long relief out of the bullpen, and at times when the situation calls for it, certain left-handed lanes. Here's the 0-2. And he misses low here. So make it a ball and 2 strikes to Alonso. 5-3 Orioles lead here in the fourth. They've got Henderson at first, 1 out. And 1-2 the count here to Pete Alonso. A long pause by Monty. Pitch clock down to two. He just does get this pitch away, and he misses with a curve down and in, and that'll make it two balls and two strikes. In his big league career spanning eight major league seasons, Montgomery 46-41 with a 403 earned run average. This appearance here today, technically just his sixth ever relief appearance during the regular season. Runner goes, the pitch is in, throw down to second, wide of the bag. In safely with the steal is Henderson as the count to Alonso runs full.
0: Essentially, nice job by Foscue of receiving that throw and not letting it get into the outfield. That had some nasty tail to it off of Diaz's fingertips. Foscue had to work around the diving Henderson and stretch out to receive that throw.
1: So a runner at second now. Full count to Alonso. The pitch by Montgomery is hit high into the air, pretty deep out into left center field. Langford going back, and this one is gone. Into the Baltimore bullpen, second home run on the day for Pete Alonso, his third hit. And the Orioles strike right back and lead it 7-3.
0: Well, we mentioned the importance of coming back in the top of the fourth and putting up a zero after getting that three-run bottom of the third, but you know, it all starts with the leadoff walk. I know that the base runner Narvaez was eliminated on the fielder's choice, but you know, just bad juju there. You lead off the inning walking the number nine hitter. And
1: here's a ball rocketed off the bat of Jackson Holiday into right center for a base knock. Callie in to pick it up. Holiday has his second hit on the day. Orioles with hits in each of the first four innings now have nine hits against the combination of Rocker and Montgomery, and that brings up Tyler O'Neill.
0: Yeah, that was an elevated fastball, but obviously what Holiday was looking for, he was not late on it. He clearly didn't get under it. It wasn't a poorly located pitch, but good swing by Holiday.
1: So here's O'Neill, who struck out twice against Rocker, and he sends a line drive foul off the netting down beyond the Rangers' dugout first base side. Strike one here to O'Neill. The set. And the 0-1. And that ball is pulled foul down the left field line. That will hit in the seats and carry him out onto the field all the way out into left center past Langford. Nothing in two. The count here to O'Neill. Two very well struck foul balls. One out in the inning. Holiday at first. Montgomery reaches into the glove, setting at the chest. A quick glance to first. And now the two-strike pitch. Boy, and that looks like it's on the outside corner, but it's called ball, one and two. And with the Rangers, well, Rangers have both of their ABS challenges remaining. That seemed like one that perhaps was worthy, but it's a ball and two strikes here. The 1-2. And that's fouled up and out of play on the right side. Now that home run for Alonso, traveling an estimated 404 feet. And the changeup that he hit, I don't even think it was a strike. Looked like it was a little bit outside. But fairly close to the outside corner. As Montgomery tosses one over to first, it throws it a little bit wide. Berger having to reach around Holiday toward right field to keep that throw from going into foul ground. As you would expect, despite the fact that he's a seasoned veteran, some nerves here for Montgomery with his first appearance in the big leagues in almost 2 years. Runner goes, the pitch is up, the throw to second is not in time. Holiday in there with the steal, his sixth of the season, as the count to O'Neill moves to two balls and two strikes.
0: And that was stolen totally off of Jordan. He lifted his leg. He wasn't very quick to the plate. Lefties typically have a little bit of an advantage controlling the running game, but Jordan has been a little slow to the dish here in this first outing.
1: 2-2 pitch right back up the middle under the glove of Montgomery, fielded by Foscue near second. He fires to Berger. O'Neill is retired as Holiday advances to third. I don't know if that actually deflected off of Montgomery's glove. Looked like it just went under it. But in any case, there are two men out with a runner at third for Dylan Beavers. Let's pause for station identification on the Trajan Wealth Rangers Radio Network.
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1: And the first pitch here to the left-handed hitting Beavers is on the outside corner for strike one. So 7-3, Orioles lead it. We've had runs in each of the first four innings. Leo won. And that's down and blocked by Diaz, holding it third, Holiday. And that makes it one ball and one strike. Fourth inning of our broadcast brought to you by the Texas Lottery. The Texas Lottery proudly supports Texas education and veterans. Play today. One ball, one strike to Beavers. Montgomery ready, and here's his pitch. And that's hit back up the middle, over the mound, over second, fielded by Duran. The sidearm throw to first is just in time to get Beavers. His hustle almost brought Baltimore another run, but two come across for the Orioles. On two hits, they leave a runner at third, and after three and a half, it's 7-3 Baltimore on the Trajan Wealth Rangers Radio Network.
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1: But signed last year by the Orioles, Leo won, swing and a miss. Big rip taken on a fastball at 96. Nothing in two. The count, Diaz popped up his first time up. But this season for Geraldo, total of 9 appearances in the minor leagues and 5 at the big league level. 0-2 pitch is popped up right side. Alonso and Holiday are there. Holiday calls him off, drifts onto the outfield turf, and not too far from the right field line makes the catch. So we've got one out here in the last half of the fourth, and Jonah Bride coming up. Geraldo, with a total of 5 minor league seasons in which he's pitched pretty well, but has been hampered by injury, in 5 years in the minors, a 2.44 ERA, that over a total of 97 appearances. First pitch here to Bride on the inside corner for strike one. In his 5 outings with the Orioles this year, an 11.25 ERA spanning 4 innings. Off the first base side of the rubber, he throws a slider right over the outside corner for a strike, and Bride behind in the count here, 0-2. Bride made his first Ranger at bat back in the second inning and struck out swinging. Again, he's been hitting the ball very well at AAA Round Rock this year, a 282 average there with 10 home runs. But a check swing here on a ball that gets away from Narvaez. Bride on his way to first. Narvaez recovers behind the dirt circle near the Texas tee and gets it down to first in time to take care of Bride for the second out. So Bride goes down swinging and then gets thrown out 2-3 for the second out of the inning. And that will bring up Cam Cauley. And Cauley, who grounded to short his first time up. So Geraldo looking for a shutdown inning of his own here. First pitch to Cauley, a fastball at the top of the zone, swing and a miss, strike one. Not only is he throwing strikes, but he's throwing quality strikes. Pretty much everything he's thrown has been on the perimeter of the strike zone. Here's the 0-1. And he'll miss here, his first ball thrown, technically. Fastball high, and that makes it 1-1. Wyatt Langford now on deck. Here now, the 1-1. Swing and a foul. That one comes straight back. Make it 1-2. Rangers baseball brought to you by Whataburger. Try Whataburger's new hot honey crisp What a Chicken sandwich for a limited time. Cauley out of the box just for a moment. Readjusting the batting gloves. Now digs back in. Slightly open stance as he looks out to the right-hander Geraldo. And this pitch is hit hard out into left field. Beavers coming on. He dives and smothers the ball. Did he catch it? He did not. According to third base umpire James Hoy, well, he dove on that sinking liner and looked to us like he kind of smothered it and then picked it up with his glove as he was popping up off the turf.
2: Yeah, luckily for Beavers, he was able to smother it, right? Cauley speed, that's 3 at least. And I think that the center fielder, Couser, was doing a good job of going over there to potentially back up, but keeps Cauley from getting a scoring position.
1: So here's Wyatt now, and he takes a pitch just a tad bit inside. Fastball at 95 there. Ball 1. So Cauley now 1-2. Rangers have 3 runs on 5 hits. Baltimore 7 runs on 9 hits. A longer hole now. And the pitch. Ooh, it hit him. Got him with a fastball. Wyatt trying to turn away from the pitch, but could not get out of the way. So he gets hit, is on board for a second time. Well, the Rangers got their 3 runs in the third with 2 men out. See if they can get some 2-out runs here in the fourth as Corey Seager comes up. Well, this was the situation in the 8th inning yesterday. Not the same score, but when Corey came to bat in the 8th, the first 2 batters of the inning made outs. The next 2 reached. And then Corey socked a 3-run home run over the Rangers' bullpen. First pitch here is outside, as Geraldo shows the splitter there and misses well off the outside edge. 4-1. Corey has flied to left and popped to third in foul ground. 0 for 2. Geraldo with the 1-0. And that pitch also away. So it's now 2 balls and no strikes with Ezekiel Duran waiting on deck. Cauley just now stepping off of second. Langford a big lead from first with Alonso playing well off the bag. Here's the 2-0. Swing and a ball lifted into right field, but Leote has room going back to his left. Circling back toward the diamond, he makes the one-hand grab to get Seager for the final out in the inning. So a threat and nothing more. Rangers get a hit, lead 2. We go to the fifth, 7-3 Baltimore on the Trajan Wealth Rangers Radio Network.
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1: All right, a couple of former teammates going at it here as Jordan Montgomery deals him into Leody Taveras. The switch hitter will swing from the right side. And a swing and a miss here by Leody for strike one. So Montgomery getting full credit for that fourth inning. Remember, Rocker faced the first batter and walked Narvaez. This pitch just a little bit low, but Elias Diaz is challenging the call.
5: Pitch was called a ball. The catcher's challenging. The pitch is a ball, Texas.
1: Wow. There's no room, basically, between the ball and the bottom of the zone.
2: Yeah, less than a tenth of an inch, according to the technology.
1: You might not even be able to slide a piece of between the two. This pitch, the check swing by Leote. Rangers appeal and do not get a strike. So the count now at 2 balls and 1 strike. Leote doubled to drive in a run in the first, 1 for 2. Tried to bunt his way on last time up. And he fouls this one back, so make it 2 balls and 2 strikes. In that fourth inning, the Orioles scored 2 runs. The first run is charged to Kamar Rocker. The run scored by Pete Alonso on the 2-run home run, that is charged to Jordan Montgomery. This pitch on the outside corner for a called third strike, and Leote is challenging the call.
5: The pitch was called a strike. The batter challenged. The pitch is a strike. Baltimore has no challenges remaining. The
1: pitch was on the outside corner, so that's it for Baltimore. They now are out of ABS challenges. Rangers are down to 1. And we've got 1 out here in the top of the 5th. You know, I think we probably need to say something here about James Jean.
2: Great voice.
1: And his voice. Wow. Probably something in his future beyond umpiring, requiring voice work. This curveball down and in for ball one here to Mayo. About the most dulcet baritone that we've heard for any umpire that's been at the mic this year for a Ranger game. This pitch almost hits Mayo in the back foot. And the count at two balls and no strikes. Mayo, a triple to center his last time up. Cam Cawley tried to make a diving catch, but couldn't quite come up with it. Ball rolled all the way to the warning track. But Mayo ended up being stranded at third. That's the only inning in which the Orioles have not scored through the first four. Here, a pitch at the top of the zone for a strike. And the count to Mayo, 2-1. Couser now on deck. Next pitch thrown by Monty will be his 30th here in relief. The 2-1. And that's lifted down the left field line. Langford over toward the corner, stops shy of the track, and makes the one-hand grab to get Mayo for the second out. And that will bring up Colton Couser. Fifth inning of our broadcast presented by Balcones. Discover Balcones Distilling, the original Texas whiskey. 7-3 Orioles lead. Couser with a solo home run back in the second inning, leading off that frame. A blast over the wall in center that traveled an estimated 441 feet. First pitch here. And that sinker just a little off the outside for ball one. Couser struck out in the third, so 1-for-2 in the ballgame. Montgomery working exclusively out of the stretch with a 1-0 pitch, and that's low, and it skitters away there from Elias Diaz. So two balls, no strikes to count here to Couser. Couser has not hit well this season. He's hit better against righties than lefties, but batting just 156 against left-handed pitching. Now the 2-0. And that ball is rocketed into right, a base hit. Nimmo racing over to his left, gets to it just in front of the track. Big turnaround first for Couser. He's held to a long single into right. And that is the third hit off of Montgomery. Rocker surrendered 7 hits in his 3 innings plus 1 batter of work. So 10 hits up on the board now for Baltimore. And here's Narvaez, who walked in the fourth. He's 0-for-1. Couser getting out to a big lead. And the first pitch here to Narvaez is in for a strike. Already 2 steals against Montgomery. The 0-1, swing and a miss. Good-looking changeup right there. And Narvaez behind in the count at nothing and 2. Rangers playing Narvaez to pull with Foscue up the middle. Right side of the infield completely open. Outfield playing straight up. Narvaez checks out all the defenders and now gets back into the batter's box. Couser, not far from the bag, now gets out to a better lead. Here's the 2-strike pitch. It's up and in. That moves Narvaez off the plate. Make it a ball and 2 strikes. This homestand wrapping up here today. Rangers, after the game, will make their way out west to play a couple of divisional foes. Angels the next 4 days and then next weekend in Sacramento to take on the A's. 1-2 pitch here is lined into center, and that will drop in front of Cawley for the base hit. Couser stops at second. Looked like Cam for a minute there thought, do I come in and try to catch that, or do I play it safe, let it hit? He decides on the latter. Runners at first and second for the top of the order now, and Gunnar Henderson.
2: And Cawley just naturally plays a little bit deeper, and you see this from a lot of young outfielders. Remember, Cawley did not come up as an outfielder. He's an infielder who has expanded his value by adding positions to his repertoire. But typically, guys without that comfort will play deeper out of fear of getting beat over their head. And so he wasn't in the best starting spot to try and come in and make that play.
1: So here's Gunnar Henderson now, left on left. First pitch in the dirt behind the plate, blocked by Diaz, ball one. Orioles trying to add to this four-run advantage. Henderson 0 for 2 with a walk. He has scored two runs. He has also stolen a base. Montgomery, a check of Kowser at second in the 1-0 pitch. And he misses with a curve away. So two balls, no strikes to count. Henderson, as we've discussed, not having a great season, but hitting a little bit better against lefties than righties. The 2-0. Swing and a miss. Montgomery came in with a sinker that time. And the count to Henderson now 2-1. Infield playing Henderson to pull. And now the 2-1. Swing and a miss. It came right back with the same pitch in the same spot. If Henderson doesn't swing at these last two pitches, he's on with a four-pitch walk. But a swing and a miss, and the count level at 2-2. So Kowser away from second. Narvaez off of first. And here's Montgomery's pitch. Swing and a fly ball down the left field line. A long run for Langford. This one fading, and it makes its way back into the seats. Langford had it covered. He got over to the line and up near the wall as that ball dropped in amongst the paying customers. So we keep it at 2-2 here to Henderson. And Henderson 0-2 with a walk today. 0-for his last 11 now. He steps out of the box. Henderson, an all-star 2 years ago, a season in which he had 37 home runs and 92 runs batted in, and an OPS near 900. He awaits another 2-2 pitch from Montgomery. And here it comes. And that's in there for a called third strike. Outside corner, top of the zone. And Henderson gets punched out for the final out of the inning. No runs, two hits. Both men are left, and through four and a half, it remains 7-3 Orioles on the Trajan Wealth Rangers Radio Network.
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1: Our bottom half of the fifth inning, heart of the order coming up here for the Rangers. If you're just tuning in, the bad news, the Rangers are trailing 7-3. The good news is it's only the bottom of the fifth. Duran walked and scored his last time up, 0-for-1 on the day. Geraldo back out for his second inning of work. Geraldo, yet another Oriole who has spent a significant time on the injured list this season, working exclusively out of the stretch. First pitch to Duran, and that one just a little bit outside for ball one. Geraldo actually made the opening day roster for the Orioles, but after appearing in three games all in March, including one against the Rangers, here's a swing and a foul ball straight back, one and one the count, went on the IL with inflammation in his pitching shoulder, and later got moved to the 60-day IL. Didn't come off that injured list until early July when he got optioned down to Norfolk. Here's the set of the 1-1. Swing and a drive, deep left field. Beavers going back. He's at the track, and he'll make the catch, a step in front of the wall near the 372 marker to get Duran for the first out.
2: Yeah, Duran muscled that as best as he could. He was out in front. Actually, didn't really hit it all that hard. Tried to get a little bit of carry on it, but really, Geraldo able to get him out in front just enough to keep that ball in the yard.
1: So one down here in the last half of the fifth, and here's Brandon Nimmo. Slugged a three-run homer to center his last time up. Gets jammed here and fouls this one back. Four, strike one. Nimmo with that home run now hits in five straight and seven out of eight played here in the month of August. The one strike pitch, and that's a little high. So make it a ball and a strike. Geraldo into the glove. And here's his 1-1. Fouled up and out of play, third base side. So make it one ball and two strikes. Hey, coming up on Friday, August the 21st, opening game in a series against the Angels. If you're one of the first 10,000 fans to come out to the ballpark, you'll get the Block Captain bobblehead presented by Globe Life. Tickets are available by going to rangers.com. Swing and a miss here. Nimmo tried to check, but he went around on that fastball and strikes out for the second out of the inning. That is strikeout number two for Geraldo. And it brings up Jake Berger. Berger, who has been on board twice with a second inning single and a third inning walk. And the first offering to Jake almost hit him. He spins out of the box. Okay, he did not get hit by the pitch there. Ball one.
2: Yeah, keep it away from his hands. That's what kind of wrecked his season last year.
1: Here, he holds off on the swing as he takes this slider low. Gets ahead on the count here at two balls and no strikes. Berger trying to get on board for Justin Foscue. The 2-0. Check swing. Did he go? An appeal. And down at first, Sean Barber says no swing. So three balls, no strikes. The count here to Berger. Now Geraldo setting at the chest. Fires the 3-0 pitch. Down the middle for a strike. So 3-1 now to Berger. Berger looking at an infield playing him to pull the outfield straight away. And here comes the 3-1. Check swing. The pitch a little bit low. Looked like it was over the plate, but just a little bit down. So Berger draws his second walk. First one issued by Geraldo. And that brings up Justin Foscue.
2: Typically, Foscue in this spot would get pinch hit for, but there's a lefty in the bullpen. And so if Skip Schumacher were to go to one of the lefties on the bench, well, then Craig Albernaz will just counter and bring in a lefty. So clearly, Skip prefers Foscue versus Geraldo compared to one of his lefties versus the lefty in the Orioles' pen.
1: As Foskew looks at strike one, that lefty warming up, Josh Walker. We saw the other lefty, Grant Wolfram, in the ballgame yesterday. Foskew one for two, singled in the second, struck out looking in the third. The one strike pitch, and that comes inside. So make it one ball and one strike here to Foskew. Foskew for the year hitting 289 against lefties, 211 against righties. Now the 1-1. Swing and a foul tip. Caught there by Narvaez. And Foskew behind in the count at 1-2. Elias Diaz now on deck as Berger takes his lead from first. Foskew waiting on the 1-2, and here it is. Check swing. That pitch is high and tight. Levels the count here to two balls and two strikes. Geraldo working off the extreme first base side of the rubber. Pitch clock down to 2 seconds. Here he comes. And a swing and a miss. Threw him a splitter a little down and in. And so Foskew strikes out for the final out here in the last half of the fifth. No runs, no hits. One man left. To the sixth we go. Rangers trail 7-3 on the Trajan Wealth Rangers Radio Network.
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10: 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The most competitive basketball league on earth is on CBS this Sunday. 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Then Coach

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4: We go to the top of the sixth inning. Rangers trailing 7-3 in large part because of the guy who's leading off the inning, Pete Alonso. 3-for-3, he has two home runs. Two-run homers, and I guess that's the difference in a four-run lead. The first pitch from Jordan Montgomery is a curveball for a strike. So Alonso, in his first year with the Orioles, having a good season for Baltimore. Not maybe a great season, but tough to argue with the results, though. One is inside. He now has 25 homers, 75 RBIs. He's likely to have a 3,100 season. He's hitting over 250. 1-1. That's low. OPS around 815, including the results today. It's his first multi-home run game of the season. The right-hander ahead, 2-1, the pitch from Montgomery. And that's low. He misses with a sinker. The count, 3-1. 7 runs on 11 hits for the Orioles. 3 runs on 5 hits for the Rangers. And the 3-1. There's a breaking ball that bends in for a strike. Alonso thought it was ball 4. He actually tossed the bat, and I think he was probably right. I don't know that that curveball dropped into the zone, but the Orioles don't have any challenges, so nothing Alonso can do. Full count, Montgomery's pitch. And that's high, ball 4. So Alonso reaches for a fourth time. The walk leads off the top of the sixth. That sets things up for Jackson Holliday. Alex Hoppe, the righty, is warming in the Orioles bullpen. No action in the Rangers bullpen. Jordan Montgomery, 49 pitches.

0: first. Holiday, too much speed, beats that out. Now, with the Rangers trailing by four, this might be more of an objective for Montgomery to help protect the bullpen. And if the Rangers get back into it, perhaps Skip Schumacher might make some more aggressive decisions. But, you know, they've had to use leverage relievers for 3 2/3 innings on Friday, 4 innings yesterday. You don't want to chase in a 4-run game. First pitch from Montgomery to O'Neill. Sinker that misses outside. Montgomery went with a slide step there. Holiday stole a base on him earlier in the game. The big lefty wearing long blue sleeves comes set of the letters. And the slide step home, and O'Neill smacks one to deep left center. Colley back, he turns, he looks, and this one's out of here. O'Neill pounced on that sinker like a leopard, and the two-run home run extends the Orioles' lead to 9-3.
1: Well, that pitch was middle for O'Neill. Fourth home run hit by Baltimore today.
0: We've had three home runs hit to just about straightaway center beyond the portion of the wall that is straight before it starts to angle in either gap. First pitch to Beavers in their fourth strike. I'm sure that's happened. It's not easy to hit balls out to center here, but I can't remember the last time we had three home runs hit to the straightaway portion of center field in a single game. The 0-1 is low.
1: And this one was hit just to the right of the 410 marker, so the far end of the visitor's bullpen almost hit the batter's eye, but not quite.
0: And just beyond the energy transfer advertisement, 1-1. Swinging a ball, fisted back, foul, count 1-2. You know, you have guys with last names that are colors. You got white, black, brown, green, I guess Vita Blue. You got some animal names, right? Beavers.
1: Right.
0: I don't know anyone whose last name is Dog. The 1-2. Wrapped on the ground at first. Burger's got it. Speaking of interesting last names, that's a food. He takes it to the bag, and Beavers is retired. What other animals are also last names? I mean, there's no parrot. There's a, you know, parrot.
1: Parrot,
0: Edward, yeah.
1: Right, and actually a big league a ball player whose last name was Parrot.
0: Yeah.
1: Yeah.
0: Isaac Tiger in the Rangers farm system.
1: Spelled T-I-G-E-R.
0: Yeah.
1: Yeah.
0: First pitch to Leody Taveras, batting now from the right side. It's outside. 9-3. Orioles leading in the top of the sixth, in case you're wondering why we're having this discussion. What are some other... I don't know anyone with the last name Gorilla. 1-0. There's a strike of the knees. I mean, there's...
1: I bet, does Lions count?
0: Yeah. And Jim... I don't know if you can count Jim Cott.
1: It's K-double-A-T.
0: Yeah, I don't know. That's close enough to Cat. And it's not pronounced Cat.
1: Right.
0: The 1-1 popped up right side. Berger near the line, right behind the bag in fair territory, makes the catch. Taveras is retired, and that ends the inning. But Tyler O'Neill with a two-run home run. Orioles leading 9-3. We go to the bottom of the sixth on the Trajan Wealth Rangers Radio Network.
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3: Nine to three, the Orioles leading. We go to the bottom of the sixth inning, and home runs have been a big part of the story this afternoon. The Orioles have hit four long balls. Colin Cowser, two from Pete Alonso, and then in the top of the sixth, one from Tyler O'Neill, a two-run shot. Rangers have a home run. Brandon Nimmo's three-run homer, the only runs for Texas. Well, Yaramil Geraldo went two scoreless, so now it's Alex Hoppe's turn with a 5.65 ERA. Hoppe works to Elias Diaz in the first pitch in there for a strike, a 97-mile-an-hour sinker. Hey, just a reminder that the Rangers pet calendar is available at the Grand Slam Team Store and rangers.com/pet calendar. Costs $25 plus tax, and proceeds benefit Patriot Paws Service Dogs, which provide service dogs at no cost to disabled American veterans. 0-1, Diaz, a chopper left side. Mayo has it way off the line. Throws low to first. Alonso the scoop, and he's able to hold on with the backhand windmill-like effort. And he saves Mayo an error and prevents the Rangers from getting a leadoff base runner. Nice play by Alonso on a horrible throw by Mayo.
4: Yeah, and Mayo had all kinds of time to make that play. Took time to get his feet set, but just did not get his body behind the throw.
3: And Alonso snow cone that one.
5: Man.
3: So here's Bride. First pitch is high. That pet calendar, led by the efforts of Evan and Kalen Carter. Every year, a Rangers player champions the pet calendar, so thanks to Evan and Kalen for their work. Again, the Grand Slam Team Store, rangers.com/pet calendar. The 1-0, Bride takes a sinker for a strike at the top of the zone. Nine runs on 12 hits for Baltimore, three runs on just five hits for Texas. And Bride swings, the 1-1 pitch is tap foul. A lot of the Rangers' damage coming against Cade Povich. Matter of fact, they only have one hit since Povich exited. And it's Cam Cawley's single in the fourth. Hoppe set. And the pitch hit on the ground, first base side, fair down the line. Tavares races towards the line, cuts it off, keeping Bride to a single, but he shoots one beyond Alonso's reach. He was playing off the line. And the Rangers have a one-out base runner on a single off a 99-mile-an-hour single over the outside part of the plate.
4: First hit for Jonah Bride in a Ranger uniform. You know, he had some really good numbers with Miami 2 years ago when he was playing for Skip Schumacher.
3: Here's Cawley. First pitch inside.
4: He had 276 that season. Had an 818 OPS.
3: And no doubt that relationship influencing Jonah's desire to join the Rangers organization in the offseason. 1-0. And there's a strike. Sinker over the inside corner. Count 1-1. Cawley with the raising average over 200 here in his rookie campaign. He's 1-for-2. Bride leads off of first. Hoppy's pitch. Cawley turns to bunt. Misses, but didn't pull back. And the count's 1-2. Hoppe works on the first base side of the rubber, leans over his left leg. Now, stands tall as he comes set of the letters. 1-2, Colley takes. And that pitch misses upstairs, the count 2-2. Leadoff man Wyatt Langford waiting on deck. And the 2-2. That's low, ball 3. So the count's full to Colley. Rangers again trailing 9-3, but we're in the bottom of the 6th, so still some time for the Rangers to get back in this. Payoff delivery. Colley chops one left side. Going to be a tough chance. Mayo charges, gloves, and bobbles it on the transfer. Colley reaches on an infield single. I don't know if Mayo would have had a play if he made the transfer cleanly, but when you got a guy like Colley running, you got to be perfect to try and get him on a batted ball like that. So Rangers with runners at first and second and one out. And the top of the order coming up with Wyatt Langford.
4: Yeah, Colley, what, second best sprint speed in all of Major League Baseball. He's right there, basically the 100th percentile. And I don't even think if Mayo comes up with that cleanly that he's got to play.
3: So here's Wyatt Langford. First pitch. Wyatt swings and shoots one right side. Caught by Alonso, a fluttering liner. And there are two outs. Luckily, neither Bride nor Colley ventured far enough off their respective bases. So two outs here, Seager. Now, speaking to young Rangers fan Theo Goodman before the game, and he told me that Corey Seager was going to hit another three-run home run today. And here he is with a chance to do that.
4: Yep.
3: First pitch from Hoppy. And Corey hits one on the ground to short. That's not going to do it. Henderson's got it, takes it to the bag, and that ends the inning. So the Rangers get a couple on. They leave them there. We go to the 7th. It's 9-3. Orioles on top of Texas on the Trajan Wealth Rangers Radio Network.
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3: We go to the 7th. It's 9-3. Orioles leading the Rangers. Coby Mayo, Colton Cowser, and Carlos Narvaez due up for Baltimore with Jordan Montgomery still on the hill. Rangers had a good opportunity in the bottom of the 6th, 2 on and 1 out, but Hoppy got Langford and Seager and was able to get out unscathed. Montgomery the lefty, Mayo the righty, first pitch, and that's down and in, ball 1. You'd love to win every game, you'd love to go on a 10-game winning streak, but the Rangers have secured a series win. Now just hoping that they can get some help. 1-0 pitch is fouled away to maintain a game and a half advantage over the Twins and the Guardians. Well, the Brewers were leading 3-1, but now it's 3-3 in the bottom of the 8th in Milwaukee. The White Sox and Guardians are still in a rain delay in the second inning.
8: Guardians leading 2-1 in that one. And then later tonight, San Diego plays host to Houston. Now, if San Diego can beat Houston and the Orioles hold on, the Rangers will remain a half game back of Houston. But if the Astros win and the Rangers lose, then the Astros' lead will return to a game and a half atop the division. 1-1. And that's high. Count 2-1. The big righty Mayo twisting at the hips as he awaits the pitch from Montgomery. And the 2-1 over the inside corner for a strike. Mayo threw his hands out over the plate, but that one found the edge. And they count 2-2. Montgomery quickly to the sets. The big lefty lifts the leg. 2-2 pitch, fouled away. That one off the netting just to the left of the Rangers dugout. So the count remains 2-2. Mayo had a triple in the third on a line drive to center. Cam Cauley just missed making a diving catch. He's 1-for-3 overall. Montgomery comes home again. The 2-2 line to third past the dive of Bryant into left field, a base hit. Soft liner, but placed well enough. And Mayo with his second base hit. So that brings up Colton Cowser. Cowser 2-for-3 with a homer and a single. He's got his cool kicks in the back of the box. Slightly open stance. Left on left matchup. Montgomery slides home. The pitch is up and in. Cowser ducks out of the way and then loses his balance, stumbling towards the first base side. Able to avoid the Montgomery sinker. And counts 1-0.
4: Does Cowser count?
8: No, I don't think so.
4: Because there's the sir in there?
8: Yeah. Yeah, we were talking about guys with animal last names. The 1-0. Strike call. Because there are folks who have colors in their last name, but it's not their full last name.
4: Like White House.
8: Yeah.
4: Yeah.
8: I don't know too many people with the last name White House.
4: Yeah.
8: The 1-1 popped up foul. Like Greenberg, Hank Greenberg. You know?
4: Sure. Former Tiger.
8: There gotta be some other animal last names though.
4: How about Rob Deer?
8: That counts. Deer counts, yeah. That's a good one. Buck, John Buck.
4: John Buck, former catcher.
8: John Doe. 1-2 in the dirt, a slider, and the count 2-2. Oh, Tim Salmon, Mike Trout.
4: Mike Trout. I mean, those aren't...
8: Anthony Bass.
4: Right, those are fish, but that should count,
8: yeah.
4: Right?
8: Oh, yeah. Yeah. Well, we're not discriminating against the type of animal. Do you not think of a fish as an animal? Aren't fish animals?
4: I don't know. I kind of think of animal as land creature, but, I mean, yeah, the fish have to count.
8: The 2-2 foul back. I guess I've always thought of fish as animals. Maybe I'm, by definition, is that not accurate? Maybe it's not. Maybe I've been living a lie my whole life.
4: No, I think you could call a fish an animal. Anybody with the last name Bear? Since you mentioned salmon, I started thinking about bear.
8: Yeah, there's got to be. 2-2. Montgomery comes home, and the pitch is sprayed foul.
4: The guy on the actor that was on the Beverly Hillbillies, that Max Bear.
8: Like the Max Bear, the boxer, or is this a different? Oh, his son. His son, Max Bear. Okay.
4: Yeah. But it's not spelled B-E-A-R.
8: Right. B-A-E-R, right?
4: I don't know exactly. I think it's probably you reverse the vowels.
8: 2-2 in the dirt. Back on the color part of the conversation. Shelton Joshua tuning in, contributing with Vita Blue. He wants to make sure he's a part of the combo, so appreciate Rangers fan Shelton for chiming in. 9-3. It's the Orioles leading in the top of the seventh. And the pitch. That one smacked to first. Knocked down by Berger. Picks it up. Throws to second to get the lead runner. Couser is able to reach. That one was smoked. 105 miles an hour. Berger unable to secure it in the air, but knocked it down like he was dribbling a basketball. Picked it up and then did a great job to move away from home plate to create an angle and a lane to throw to second to get the lead runner. That's actually a really heads-up play by Berger.
4: Yeah. That sounded like it may have hurt, although it's Jake Berger. I doubt it. You know, in addition to being a baseball player, he used to play hockey.
8: It did sound like it hurt.
4: But it sounded like it hurt.
8: Carlos Narvaez, the batter. First pitch from Montgomery is a curveball that bends in for a strike. Some other animals.
4: Does a generic name count? Like Greg Bird?
8: Yeah, absolutely.
4: Yeah. You know, it's not Sparrow
8: Paul
4: or
8: Bird.
4: Eagle.
8: Paul Bird.
4: Yeah.
8: 0-1. There's a strike over the inside corner. Count 0-2. I don't know of anyone named Penguin, right?
4: Well, he was a villain on Batman.
8: Yeah. I wonder what the most obscure animal last name is. The 0-2. Montgomery, the long hold and the pitch. And Narvaez hits one in the air to left center. Colley going back on the track near the wall. He makes the catch. Pressing up against the padded wall just to the right of the 410 sign. Cam Colley doing a nice job going back on that drive from Narvaez. And there are two outs in the top of the seventh.
4: 0-2 curveball. Narvaez almost took it out of here. How about Jimmy Fox?
8: Yeah.
4: Or Nelly Fox?
8: Yeah, 100%.
4: Yeah.
8: Aaron tuning in on Twitter. Reminds us of former Ranger Mike Karp.
4: Oh, yeah. The fish.
8: First pitch to Henderson is outside. Count 1-0. Wolf, Ken giving us a reminder. You got Randy Wolf and then the umpire Jim Wolf.
4: Brothers.
8: 1-0. Swinging a chopper to first, right to Berger, near the bag. He fields it, takes one step to his left, and that ends the inning. So no runs for the Orioles. One man left. We go to the stretch here in Arlington. First, though, let's turn it over to the voice of Globe Life Field, Chuck Morgan.
9: Ladies and gentlemen, will you please rise and direct your attention down the third baseline and welcome back Billy Joe Jones. Billy Joe will now sing God Bless America.

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0: 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You're appreciated.
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2: Hey, I'm back. What happened? What did I miss?
1: I don't know. Did you miss anything? How long were you gone?
2: Did you just say something? We're just starting the inning here.
1: First pitch to Durant. Hits it on the ground is short. Henderson's got it. Throws to first. Holiday. And there's one away. Well, you missed some changes. Jackson Holiday has moved over from second to short. Gunnar Henderson is out. I know it's a six-run game. You typically aren't giving a guy, especially a young guy, a rest in a six-run game in the bottom of the seventh. And so I wonder if there's something up with Henderson. Jeremiah Jackson is now at second base. Andrew Kittredge, the new pitcher, he just threw one pitch to Zeke and got the ground out. The righty with a unique delivery. Fires a sinker to Nimmo for strike one. Kittredge just kind of lifts his leg like he's jacking around and then sort of hovers over the rubber and then rips pitches towards the plate. But a very slow tempo to his delivery. Nimmo swings 0-1, bloops one near the right field line. Tough chance for Tavares and Jackson. It's Jackson, the second baseman, angling near the chalk, making the catch like he was running a corner route. So Jackson puts Nimmo away, and there are two quick outs in the bottom of the seventh. I was just saying that you'd have 10 Glizzies if the Rangers came back to win. Hey, we got to pause for station. You can't object. No objecting. You agreed to it.
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1: No, you agreed. 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
1: Here's Jake Berger. First pitch is low. Hey, we just got a great contribution for our name, our animal last name challenge. Lisa Goldberg, Rangers fan, chiming in with Jake Lamb. And Lisa's last name would not count as a color because it's not just gold. The 1-0 in there for strike. But I would also say, similar to that, longtime Rangers coach, with AAA Round Rock, Chase Lambin wouldn't count because it's not just Lamb.
2: It's a couple letters after them.
1: Yeah, Jake Lamb, 1.0. Guy that several people thought was going to be a big-time bat in this league. 1-1. Berger swings, hits one off the end of the stick. Back to the mound. Kittredge has it. Throws to first, and that ends the inning. A quick one for Andrew Kittredge. 7 in the books. Orioles leading 9-3 on the Trajan Wealth Rangers Radio Network.
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2: Carter.
1: Rangers trailing 9-3. A reminder that the Dude Perfect theme night, August 21st against the Angels. 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Again, Orioles leading 9-3. Got some changes to tell you about, including a change behind the mic. Here's Matt.
2: Okie dokie. Thank you. Cole Wynn tossing him in now, and his first offering is a cutter that comes in high to Pete Alonso for ball one. Alonso, 3-for-3, two homers and a walk. He has scored 3 runs. He's driven in 4 as he drives this one high into the air and out of play right side, and that'll make it 1-1. So the starter, Kamar Rocker, went 3 innings plus a batter. Jordan Montgomery, his first outing in close to 2 years in the big leagues, goes 4 innings as Wynn misses inside, and the count to Alonso goes to 2-2. And now Cole Wynn coming on, his 44th appearance of the year. Cole 5-3 with an ERA at 6.10. He has 1 save to his credit. This pitch comes inside, and the count now 3-1. Halladay to follow, and then O'Neill coming up after him. Baltimore 9 runs on 13 hits. The Rangers 3 runs on 7 hits. As this pitch gets fouled back, so the count is now full here to Alonso.
1: Hey, Matt, just want to let you know that Zach Wolchuk from the afternoon drive show on our flagship 105 through the Fan, G-Bag Nation, said he will go dog for dog with you on Glizzy Night if the Rangers come back and win.
2: This pitch is in the dirt, ball 4. I'm not going glizzy for glizzy against Zach.
1: All right, well, then I guess you don't like charity, because I will donate $100 to the Texas Rangers Baseball Foundation for every hot dog you eat if the Rangers come back and beat the Orioles.
2: I'll donate $200 to the Texas Rangers Baseball Foundation if you'll keep your mouth shut about this.
1: For how many innings do I have to keep my mouth shut?
2: Here's a swing and a miss by Halladay for strike one. Just, you know, I can't. What would I do trying to eat 10 glizzies? Well, I probably wouldn't make it through one.
1: That's sad. You can have one hot dog.
2: There's a ball hit sharply to the left side of the infield, picked up by Bride to second for one. Zeke to first, double play. And that goes 5-6-3 to wipe out the walk to Alonso. Good start by Bride. Nice turn by Zeke. So that clears the bases, brings up Tyler O'Neill. When the Rangers turn two, McDonald's owner-operators of North Texas, in conjunction with the Texas Rangers Baseball Foundation, will donate $1,000 to the Ronald McDonald Houses of Dallas and Fort Worth. Swing and a miss by O'Neill, strike one. Somewhat serendipitous that that double play happened right after you talked about the Texas Rangers Baseball Foundation.
1: That's right. Just all in the name of charity.
2: Swing and a miss here, and the count to O'Neill, 0-2.
1: Appreciate the work that Karen Morris does and her team.
2: Wynn off on the back slope of the hill here for a bit, getting reset on the rubber, and now comes home with the 0-2. And that one, the top of the zone for a called third strike. That'll do it for Tyler O'Neill and the Orioles here in the eighth inning. To the bottom of the eighth we go. Rangers are down 9-3 on the Trajan Wealth Rangers Radio Network.
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2: Bottom of the eighth inning, Rangers are down here 9-3, and the big right-hander, Albert Suarez, coming on to pitch here for Baltimore. Suarez, native of Venezuela, 36 years of age. He had pitched for the Giants back in 2016 and 2017, and then spent some time overseas pitching in both Japan and Korea, and then returned to the big leagues with the Orioles 2 years ago, 2024. Suarez, this year, on for the 21st time, 2-0 with a 4.02 ERA. Justin Foscue first up, and he swings and hits one hard right in front of third base coach Corey Ragsdale. Foul for strike one. Justin, 1-for-3, singled in the second, and since has struck out a couple of times. I tell you what, that was a really nifty pitch from Cole Wynn to strike out Tyler O'Neill, hitting the corner there. 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The right-hander Suarez misses low here, and the count levels to Foscue at 1-1. Diaz up next. Bride coming up after him. The 1-1, and that gets fouled off of Narvaez, rolls over to Diaz near the on-deck circle, so a ball and two strikes here to Foscue. Well, tomorrow the Rangers begin their next road trip with the first of four against the Angels out in Anaheim. All four games this coming week are night games. The 1-2 pitch, that's in the dirt. 2-2 to count. A couple of lefties going tomorrow. Mackenzie Gore for Texas and Reed Detmers for L.A. In fact, the games tomorrow night and Tuesday night get started a little bit earlier than the games on Wednesday and Thursday. 2-2 pitch. And Foscue takes it high. And so the count is now full. Three-two on the way. Popped him up near the mound. Suarez is there, and now late gets out of the way as the catch is made on the backslope of the hill by Alonso for the first out here in the bottom of the eighth. He's literally standing on the mound when he made that play. So one down. Here's Elias Diaz. The Angels on the Quick Trip scoreboard just got pounded today down in Miami. 12-3 was the final. There was a position player pitching in the eighth inning. Tyler Heineman gave up a run in his one inning of position player pitching work. His pitch to Diaz comes in low, 1-0. So the Marlins winning 12-3. Miami now a game over 500 at 60-59. This pitch on the outside edge for a strike. 1-1 to Diaz. Diaz 0-for-3 in the ballgame. Well, if the Orioles hold on, they will get back to within two games of the Rangers for that final wild card spot. Here, a ball fouled up and out of play on the right side. And so the count now, 1-2.

0: The 1-2 on the way. Over the plate, but high. So 2-2 now to Diaz. One of the teams chasing the Rangers for that final wild card spot, the Cleveland Guardians, game and a half at the outset of play today. Guardians finishing up their series in Chicago against the White Sox. Swing and a miss here by Diaz. That on a cutter for the second out of the inning. And brings up Jonah Bride. Guardians leading the White Sox early in that one, 2-1. Cleveland coming to bat in the top half of the third. And the Guardians are tied with the Twins, identical 58-60 records. And Minnesota and Milwaukee are knotted up 3 apiece. They go into extra innings. Twins batting now in the top of the 10th. This pitch low and away to Bride for ball one. As Jared mentioned earlier, Houston finishing up their series in San Diego against the Padres tonight. Christian Javier on the mound for the Astros. The 1-0 pitch taken by Jonah for a strike. So make it one ball and one strike. Astros starting today with just a half game lead over the Rangers. So if the Rangers lose and the Astros win, they would push their lead in the West back up to a game and a half. This pitch is down. Makes it two balls and a strike here to Bride. Bride a single the other way his last time up. His first hit as a Ranger. 1-for-3 on the day. 2-1 pitch. And that's hit high into the air, pretty deep right center. Couser going back to his left. Gets to the track and he makes the catch to take care of Bride for the final out in the 1-2-3 bottom of the eighth. We head to the ninth. Still 9-3 Baltimore on the Trajan Wealth Rangers Radio Network.
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0: All right, here we go to the top of the ninth inning. It's a 9-3 ball game. Cole Wynn back out for his second inning of work. Dylan Beavers first up. Nicky Lopez now in the game for the Rangers to play out in left field. And the first pitch to Beavers comes in outside for ball one. 9-13-0 across for Baltimore. 3-7-0 for the Rangers. A 1-0, a swing and a miss. 1-1 to Beavers. Beavers 1-for-4, an RBI single for him back in the first. That was the ball that got hit to the left of Jake Berger. Berger made a diving stop, but Kamar Rocker not over at first to cover, and so it ended up being an RBI single. This pitch is outside. Make it 2-1. Berger was there, ready to make the flip. Had Rocker covered, that could have been the final out of the inning without the Orioles scoring the two runs they got in that frame. This pitch is down and in. And that'll make it 3 balls and a strike. And who knows where things would have gone from there, but the Orioles did get those 2 runs in the first and then tacked on 3 more in the second. Home runs by Couser and Alonso. And this pitch is outside, and Beavers draws a five-pitch walk. First batter to reach here in the ninth brings up Leody Taveras. He'll swing from the left side here against Wynn. And Leody 1-for-4. He drove in one of those first inning runs with a double to right. Again, swinging here from the left side. Wynn's pitch on the outside corner for strike one. Our injury update brought to you by Bailey and Galleon. For that, we go to St. Petersburg. The 0-1 pitch down and in. One ball, one strike the count. The Tampa Bay Rays have placed starter Griffin Jacks on the injured list with right elbow discomfort. Rays today playing, finishing up a series in Seattle. Ian Seymour getting the start in that one for Tampa Bay. This pitch comes in low. And the count now at 3-3. Seymour has given up a run in 3 innings. Mariners ahead there 1-0 as Tampa Bay bats in the top of the 4th. 2-1 pitch over the plate, but low. So Wynn has fallen behind here to Taveras at 3-1. Seattle 56-62 at the start of the day, 3.5 games behind Texas. There's a hard hit ball back through the middle, base hit. Evan Carter in the game now in center field. He'll pick it up and fire it back in. So Leody with a single, his second hit. He's 2-for-5. And the Orioles up by 6 have 2 on with nobody out now for Kobe Mayo.
8: Well, Cole Wynn trying to get confidence back. He had a good 8th inning, but you'd love for him to be able to get on the plane with 2 scoreless innings. Won't be an option necessarily tomorrow, but if Cole Wynn's going to be in this bullpen, you're going to need to get some quality innings out of Cole Wynn, and he's trying to reverse course after a little bit of a rough patch.
0: First pitch into Mayo for a strike. Mayo 2 hits today, a single and a triple among his 4 at-bats. The 1 strike offering, a swing and a fly ball hit high into the air, shallow right. Berger and Foskew are out, and Berger just crossing the line into foul ground. Had an opportunity there, but the ball hits off of his glove. It's a foul ball. He had crossed the line before touching it. So the count, 0-2, but an opportunity there to get the first out. Berger covering a lot of ground was the first of the 3 to arrive.
8: Yeah, and in a perfect world, Foskew's the one who makes that play, but he's shaded heavily up the middle, so he's not able to get over there. That's a much easier play just angularly for a second baseman than a first baseman.
0: So 0-2 to Mayo. And the pitch is hit foul again, but this one well back into the seats. That one makes it up into the lower suites and then drops down below.
8: How about that? Neither of you thought I'd use the word angularly today. I don't even know if that's a word.
0: It is now.
8: Yep, I just said it. So deal with it.
0: As this ball gets flared into right center field and drops for the base hit. Cauley over to pick it up. Moving up to third is Beavers. It looked for a while there like either Cauley or Carter might be able to get to that ball. So Beavers playing it close to the vest, advances only to third. Mayo with a single to right center. Walk, single, single. Bases are loaded now for Colton Cowser.
8: I don't know if Cauley could have gotten it, but the way he approached it was not something you see a ton. He kind of attacked it like he had a play, and then he sort of pulled up, but that ball was close enough. I thought maybe he'd have a play as well.
0: Yeah, first pitch to Cowser. Comes inside for ball one. And if you're the runner, Beavers, where the ball is slicing into right center and you're between second and third, you might have to not have a great read on where that ball is going to end up. If you're watching the outfielder, you might figure, I think he's going to catch that. This pitch taken for a strike. So 1-1 now, the count to Cowser.
8: That's possible that Cauley knew off the bat he didn't have a play and was just deking the base runners. Now it's good practice, but, in a 9-3 game, maybe not as significant, but perhaps that was the plan of attack.
0: And this pitch just a little bit inside, so Cole falls behind here at 2-1. So you've got Beavers at third, Tavares at second, Mayo at first. Wynn into the glove, straightens to the set, now deals, and that pitch is down and in. That pitch was not close. He missed with a cutter. So he's behind here to Kelser at 3-1. Rangers looking to turn two, playing Kelser, the left-handed hitter, to pull in the infield. In the outfield, somewhat deep, and each of the outfielders a step or two playing him to go the other way. Now Wynn with a 3-1. Oh, and he missed badly. Ball four. Almost hit him in the foot. So a bases-loaded walk to Kelser, and the Orioles have 10. It's 10-3. Kelser picks up his second RBI on the day, his 30th of the season.
8: And there's no action presently in the Rangers' bullpen. I think the Rangers, you know, they're not going to leave Cole Wynn out to dry if he's just not able to get outs. But Jordan Teague's going out there. I don't know what the message is. Perhaps it's, hey, this is your inning. We need you to get those outs. Because the Rangers, the last thing they want to do is use an arm out of the bullpen today in a game that, in all likelihood, they're not going to win. Right? I don't want people coming. The game's not over, I know, but you're down 7. The chances are infinitesimal that they win, so you don't want to waste an arm unnecessarily. Did I use that word correctly? No?
0: Here's Narvaez. And this pitch is outside, ball one. Infinitesimal, is that what you were going for there? But you're correct.
8: Oh, yeah, I left out a syllable.
0: Here's the 1-0, a swing and a miss. One ball, one strike, the count here to Narvaez. He's 1-for-3 with a single and a walk.
8: No, it's all the same. Who cares?
0: Yeah, it's close. People knew what you were talking about.
8: Their chances are that word as well, whatever I say.
0: The 1-1 popped up foul, but going into the seats down to our right. So a ball and two strikes here to Narvaez. Hey, the good folks at Bailey and Gallion Attorneys at Law remind you to get home safe. 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A ball and two strikes to Narvaez. The pitch, a swing and a miss. Good-looking slider there, and Narvaez is the first out here in the top of the ninth. Well, Cole needed that. We go back to the top of the order now in Jeremiah Jackson. Jackson, who came on defensively to play at second in the seventh inning, getting a chance to swing the bat for the first time in this series. And the first offering to him is a cutter that comes in high and tight for ball one. Jackson, born in Tennessee, grew up in Alabama. The 1-0 pitch, the right-hander swings and fouls it off. And the count now 1-1. Jackson made his big league debut last year with the Orioles, playing in 48 games. He's played in 81 this year and is hitting .239, 7 homers and 39 runs batted in. 26 years of age. A swing and a miss here on a fastball toward the outside part of the plate. And that'll make it 1-2. Jackson last year hit .276. Slightly open stance as he looks out to win the 1-2. And this one gets fouled straight back. Pete Alonso would be next, but Christian Encarnacion Strand out of the on-deck circle to bat for him. Great day at the plate for Alonso today. And a swing and a miss here on a slider down. And Jackson strikes out.
8: Oh, nice job there by Cole. You want that on the highlight reel of analysis. Great job by Cole. No, but that's what you want to see from Cole. That's what we saw from Cole last year, getting chases, mixing the pitches, that slider below the zone, working from ahead, being in a leveraged position. All that stuff kind of plays a role.
0: And here he throws a slider and gets a swing and a miss from Encarnacion Strand.
8: I just wanted to leave you space to say Christian Encarnacion Strand's name.
0: You need some time. The right-handed hitter swings and fouls this one straight back. And Cole Wynn, one pitch away from limiting the damage here in the ninth inning to just one run. Encarnacion Strand in his first season with the Orioles. He's batting 245, limited action, 16 games, former Cincinnati Red. He had played portions of the previous three seasons with Cincinnati. Here's the 0-2, and that's popped up high into the air, shallow center. Foscue going out, Carter coming in, and it's Foscue who makes the catch with Zeke Duran standing nearby for the final out in the inning. And so Wynn does a nice job to leave the bases loaded here, one run on two hits. We go to the bottom of the ninth inning. It's 10-3 Baltimore on the Trajan Wealth Rangers Radio Network.
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0: Cam Cauley leads it off for Texas here in the bottom of the ninth. Rangers are down 10-3. Suarez back out to pitch here for Baltimore. And the first offering to Cam comes in outside for ball one. Cauley hitting in the ninth spot, 2-for-3 in the ballgame. Couple of singles for him, 2 of the 7 Ranger hits today. And here's a swing and a miss. Make it 1-1. Christian Encarnacion Strand, who pinch hit in the top half of this inning, remains in the game to play at third base.

0: 5-6-3 double play. The Rangers turned in the top half of the eighth inning. Our What a Play brought to you by Whataburger. 2-2 pitch. That's outside. So Cauley standing in there with a full count.
1: Got to start with one.
0: A swing and a foul. We've said it oft times before. The journey of 1,000 miles begins with one small step.
1: Yeah. I want to thank our friends at Loud Soup for that knowledge.
0: 3-2, yet another foul ball here off the bat of Cauley. And we don't even have to go 1,000 miles. Whatever.
1: Just making our way downtown. Walking fast.
0: 360 times 7 is, whatever that is. And this pitch is low, ball 4. Well, there's the first step. Lead-off walk here in the bottom of the ninth. See, 360 feet times 7 is a little over 2,500 feet, so about a half a mile. That's how far we need to go to at least get this thing into extras.
1: Yeah. Well, you need a few Rangers to be homebound as they're staring blankly ahead, just making their way through the crowd.
0: Here's Nicky Lopez. Lopez, who came in earlier to play in left, getting his first at-bat, and he fouls this one back for strike one.
1: Vanessa Carlton.
0: All right.
1: 1,000 miles. It's a jam.
0: It is a jam. Isn't that the video where she's on a flatbed truck on a piano?
1: Yep.
0: Yeah.
1: Back when people watch music videos.
0: Yeah. There's a ball ripped out into right center. That's a base knock, and it's going to roll for a while. The speedy Cauley hits the bag at third. He scores easily, and Lopez, equally fleet of foot, makes it to third, an RBI triple. So a little something for this once crowd of 35,000 plus to cheer about. Rangers get one back and trail now 10-4. For Nicky Lopez, that is his first triple of the season. 19th triple for the Rangers this year. Austin Wins will pinch it here for Corey Seager. Seager finishing the day 0-for-4. And Wynn swings and fouls this one back for strike one. For Lopez, that RBI, his 20th of the year.
1: First extra base hit in a while, I think, right?
0: For Lopez, that is true. Here's a ball popped up in the infield. Suarez is there, and he's going to make the catch just a few feet behind the mound. Encarnacion Strand was cutting over and had a much better angle, but the pitcher makes the play for the first out. So one down. And here comes Ezequiel Duran. And Zeke today 0-for-3 with a walk, and he has scored a run. First pitch, that comes in high, a fastball, 4-1. The 1-0, bounce to the left side. CES is up with it. He throws across, and Mayo able to reach out and make the scoop in the dirt while staying on the bag. They get Duran for the second out on the play. Lopez scores, so that makes it 10-5, but the Rangers are down to their final out. And that brings up Evan Carter for his first at-bat in the ballgame. Zeke picking up the RBI there. That's his 64th. He's now 2 behind team leader Jake Berger. And the first pitch here, Evan gets jammed, fouls it off for strike one.

0: the 0-1. And that's outside, making a ball and a strikeout for Nicky Lopez. That triple, his first extra base hit in about a month. He doubled against the Astros here back on July the 10th. And here's a pitch that gets popped up between third and home and foul ground. Narvaez calling for it. He makes the catch, and this ball game is over. The Orioles salvage the final game in this three-game series, holding on to defeat the Rangers here this afternoon by the final score of 10-5. We're back with your totals right after this on the Trajan Wealth Rangers Radio Network.
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0: All right, the Rangers unable to extend their winning streak to five games. Fall here today, 10-5. Texas now back at 500 at 59-59. And here are your totals. For Baltimore, 10 runs, 15 hits, no errors with 10 left on base. For the Rangers, 5 runs, 8 hits, no errors with 8 left on base. The winning pitcher, his first career big league win, Yaramil Giraldo, 1-0 now on the season. Tamar Rocker suffers the loss to fall to 4-9. This game was played in exactly 3 hours before a crowd of 35,334. Our drive to the next series brought to you by NTTA. Rangers and Angels begin a four-game set tomorrow in Anaheim. A couple of lefties going at it. Mackenzie Gore for Texas. Reed Detmers for L.A. First pitch is set for 8:38 Central Time. We'll be on the air at 8 o'clock with coverage of the Rangers and the Angels. Eric Nadel rejoining us tomorrow. 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And our player of the game here today, Oriole first baseman Pete Alonso, who in 5 plate appearances went 3-for-3 with a pair of walks, 2 home runs, his first multi-home run game as an Oriole. He scored 3 runs and he drove in 4. It's going to wrap it up for us. For our engineer here in Arlington, Ken Mendez, for Kevin Walker, Jet Nelson, and Gavin Moritz back at Master Control, and for Eric Nadel, again, who rejoins us tomorrow, I'm Matt Hicks, wishing everyone a pleasant good afternoon from Globe Life Field in Arlington. Once again, the final score today, Baltimore 10 and the Rangers 5. Have a great evening, everyone.
16: Up the middle, base hit, then the ball game's over.
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0: control early in this one, and they go on to beat the Rangers by a final score of 10-5 in the finale. The Orioles avoid the sweep. The Rangers still win the series. Their four-game winning streak is snapped. A power surge from Baltimore after not showing much offensively at all the first two games gets them out in front and gives them that 10-5 victory. Welcome into Rangers Game Day, presented by Toyota. Jared Sandler with you. It was like the Orioles, after scoring just two runs in the first two games, did some hammer throw workouts. They became a bunch of Thors with the sticks, including Pete Alonso, who had his first multi-home run game as an Oriole, had four RBIs through those two home runs, and helped the Orioles gain some separation. Not the day for Kamar Rocker at the yard that he would have wanted. And unfortunately for the Rangers, they were playing from behind. Brandon Nimmo's three-run home run got them back in it, but then the Orioles struck right back with Pete Alonso's second homer of the ballgame. As we go upstairs, we've got Dave Raymond, David Murphy, and Matt Hicks. Guys, initial thought after this 10-5 loss, we'll start with you, Mr. Hicks.
1: Well, my initial thought is that maybe this ends up being a little bit of a different ball game if the Rangers are able to execute that final out in the top of the first inning. But Kamar was late coming off the mound, and it didn't get over to cover, despite the fact that Jake Berger made a really nice play on that ball hit by Dylan Beavers. And you get the final out. They don't score in the first inning. Now, it doesn't mean that Pete Alonso doesn't go on to hit a couple of home runs and drive in a bunch of runs. But it would at least give you the feeling like, hey, we were in some trouble. We got out of trouble. Let's see what we can do.
2: I think Dave and I are going to share similar sentiments. I mean, it's difficult when little things like that happen. For me, you look at the first three or four hitters of the game, Kamar came out sharp.
1: Yeah.
2: And then after that, and in the second inning, he just didn't look like the same guy.
3: And I feel bad piling on, but it is what it is. He was sharp, and he got a couple of big strikeouts, and then a sharp ground ball to third. And that look off the bat, I thought it was down the line. Right? I thought it might get through, but you can't make that assumption if you're Rocker. And you see, he just gets stuck looking for a couple of beats, and that's all it takes. And then you're not there to cover. If he's there and covering, you get the out. The inning is over. Now, that, we discussed, in and of itself, was a problem today. That play created an issue. But then what I think happens after that is that you're a little rattled, and Kamar then gives up the double to Tavares. Then the next inning, probably a little frustrated and disappointed and whatever else he was feeling, has a bad second inning, and that's where it really gets away. So, like you say, Matt, we don't know, but if he gets that first out or that final out of that inning, it probably changes a whole lot from that point. So it's a 10-5 loss, and you think, well, blowout. No, it's just like the other two games, just like it. One tiny play makes such a huge difference in a game, and that tiny play, or what feels like a tiny play, was massive, and it was the game.
1: When you think about it, the Rangers won the first two games of this series despite falling behind early in each of the first two games. You minimize the damage early, you give your offense a chance to get back into the game, good things can happen. But if you keep falling behind, sometimes a bad thing or two will happen, and that's what happened here today.
2: And I mentioned it later in the game, it's one thing to play from behind, it's another thing to play with a huge deficit. As a hitter, when you go up to the plate, you feel like you have to do too much, and that's a little bit of a defeating feeling that you're always trying to fight, you're always trying to overcome. You appreciate the at-bats by Kim Cawley and Nicky Lopez there late in the ballgame where the Rangers go on to tack on a few more runs. So it is hard to do, but at the same time, it's not that same type of thing, and your at-bats feel a little bit different than if you're down by two or down by three.
3: All right, I'm going to throw one more thing at you, Jared, because talking about little things and that play and what it led to. Well, then you get the big three-run homer from Nimmo, and you're like, okay, they're back in it. It's 5-3. This is a game again, and you almost felt like the Orioles are going to Oriole, right? It's going to happen. The Rangers are going to figure out a way to get through this thing. But Rocker comes back out in the fourth inning after you just got three runs and walks leadoff hitter, the ninth-place hitter. Man, I feel bad, like we're lumping all this stuff on Kamar today, and that's probably not fair, but walking that leadoff man, that ninth place hitter, right after you get that home run, It just felt like another kick to the groin and a little tough to overcome.
1: With some non-competitive pitches, too.
3: Yeah.
4: I mean, you know, Hixie and I talked about it before that inning even started. Hey, how important is it for Kamar to help lead the Rangers to a zero this inning? The Rangers right back in it. And then, you know, once he walked Narvaez, you just kind of feel like that's a bad omen. And unfortunately, the Orioles were able to punch right back. Now, they punched back against Jordan Montgomery. Jordan making his first appearance in nearly 700 days. What did you guys see from Jordan as the Rangers are trying to get an understanding for how Jordan can fit into this mix down the stretch?
2: I don't know if he was confusing anybody. I thought for what his fastball velocity was, I really liked the way that he used the sinker in on lefties. We did see some awkward swings. If the Rangers, you know, get to the postseason or down the stretch, if they decide to use him, say, as a lefty-lefty type of matchup guy, I can see where those matchups are going to play. Obviously, we saw the hanging changeup to Alonso and what he did. So there were good moments. There were moments of struggle. That's probably to be expected in your first outing when you haven't been on a major league mound in a long time. But there were enough bright spots to where you're encouraged.
1: Yeah, and I thought, you know, it's his first time on a big league mound in almost 2 years, and despite the fact that he's a seasoned veteran, there's got to be a little nerves, right?
3: Oh, yeah.
1: How do I fit in? I want to do well. We're in a situation where if I hold the line, maybe we can come back. And maybe it didn't look like the Jordan Montgomery that we saw in 2023, but you're not expecting that, right? Because a lot of time has passed. You know, he's coming back from Tommy John surgery in whatever it was, March of last year. So a lot to expect. But I think you need to temper that, you know, somewhat with all that he's been through.
3: I think it's pretty typical too, right? When guys come back from that kind of a layoff and that injury in particular, that when they come back, the last piece to come for them is the command. And we saw it. I think at one point he was dead even, balls and strikes, like 15 and 15. And so there was a little bit of that. I think he was fighting to try and get command of all those pitches. But like you say, Murph, there were times there where you saw some little glimmers, and there's some times where it was a little frustrating. But overall, I think probably just a big step to get out there and get on the mound and compete for a handful of innings, because that's the other thing he did, is he did gobble up some innings.
4: Yeah, helped out the Rangers bullpen as they get set for a week-long road trip. Guys, 10-5 the final, the Orioles over the Rangers. Rangers do take 2 of 3, whether it's about today's game or just the series in general. Final thoughts, any last things that stood out to you guys?
2: You know, maybe the first time through the lineup, you would love to see the Rangers swing the bats a little bit better if you break down the positions that they were in. Now, you know, we talk about counts all the time, leverage counts or being behind in the different batting averages. Povich for the Orioles, he didn't throw a first pitch strike until the ninth hitter that he faced. And I think every single hitter, 1 through 8, was at a point where they were either 2-0 or 2-1. Now, you look at those counts across Major League Baseball, what are the numbers? Probably 350 to 400. So there's still over a 50% chance that you're going to get out. There's no guarantee. But you also think, if you are in those positions, you've got his back against the wall, and you would love to take advantage in those hitters counts and have a single or a double here or there. We did see a lot of foul balls to the pull side for the right-handed hitters. It's not going to happen every time, but maybe they could have capitalized.
3: Yeah, I guess my takeaway from the homestand is, you know, as wild as the swing was to the negative on that road trip, and then a tough loss to open the homestand, and it was a wild swing back in the positive direction with the 4 straight wins and made up ground during that time. And here we are again now, right back where we were, it seems like, a week ago, right in the middle of everything and sitting in a much better spot. So overall, great homestand, feel really good about it, and just kind of fingers crossed about this being a good road trip. It should be. There should be opportunity on this road trip, but how many times have we said that?
1: Yeah, but in today's game, Jordan Montgomery going 4 innings, Cole Wynn going a couple of innings, and given the way things progress throughout the homestand, a 4-2 homestand, the pitching is set up nicely now for this series in Anaheim, right? You got Mackenzie Gore going tomorrow. You've got all of your leverage pieces ready to go. Yep. Against an Angels team that just got thrashed here over the weekend down in Miami and really doesn't have anything to play for. So an opportunity to get right back up on the horse and to start another winning streak tomorrow in Anaheim.
3: Yeah.
4: Yep, Gore and Detmers to open up that four-game series. Fellas, thanks so much.
3: You betcha. Well,
2: thanks, sir.
4: All right, Rangers fall to the Orioles by a score of 10-5. 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We'll hear from Skip Schumacher when we come back. Again, the Orioles over the Rangers, 10-5. 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
3: The final, the Orioles put up 5 runs to the first 2 innings. Home runs from Couser,

0: swept. Again, the Orioles over the Rangers 10-5. Let's hear it from Rangers manager Skip Schumacher.
1: Sometimes I feel like you see at-bats collectively, or probably oftentimes you see the at-bats collectively different than the average guy. What did you make of just the guys offensively today?
2: I thought actually we took some decent at-bats, and we got the starter out pretty quick. Nimmo had a great day. We had some hard contact early. Some good walks, some deep counts. So I thought, you know, I thought we did a pretty good job. I actually thought Nim might have clicked two of them. You know, the first one to left field, deep left field, and then the one in center field got us back into the game. But we just couldn't hold their offense down, unfortunately, and they just kept adding on runs. And we scored 5 runs, but just obviously wasn't enough.
1: How much of an impact do you feel like that play where Kumar was a little late covering first have on really that inning and the rest of his outing?
2: No, I think it was absolutely a momentum changing game, or play, I should say. You know, him getting laid over cost him 2 runs to end up being, you know, 2-0 in the first inning. Probably Berger made an amazing play and probably gets out of that inning without any runs. And, you know, here comes our offense. So, yeah, unfortunately, late getting over a guy with decent speed. You know, got there no problem, and it was a difference-making play, you know, pretty early on.
1: And then Jordan Montgomery's first appearance in almost 2 years. What did you just make overall of his day?
2: Yeah, it's good to see him back out there. Definitely ate up some innings for us, that, you know, which we needed because we were, you know, pretty beat up and taxed in the bullpen and didn't really want to use too many guys. But we sent him out there to keep us in the game, you know, just because Rock had his pitch count, you know, pretty high, you know, in the, gosh, 4th inning. And just wanted to, you know, try to keep the game where it was. I think his velo was still going to, you know, probably be trending up. And, you know, I think he's, you know, there's some good pitches that he made. I thought his changeup, his sinker was, you know, good at times. But I think, you know, it's really good to see him out there. There's no doubt. A lot of hard work to get back here. But I think you'll see the stuff tick up the more he's out there.
3: There have been times this year where you've talked about Kumar and the running game. Last year, there was an occasion where he struggled to cover first base on multiple occasions. And today, it's pretty clear that you felt that was an out that was there to be made. How much do these adjustments that he needs to make in the ancillary areas of the game impact him from becoming kind of the top of the rotation starter you feel like he's got the ability to be?
2: Yeah, I think he definitely has the ability to be a top end starter. I think he's really done a good job throughout the course of the year of adjusting to the run game. I mean, there hasn't been a track meet like there was early on. I mean, he's done a really good job of understanding the looks, the timing, the slide steps, the quick steps, when to use the high leg kick. I think he's really grown in the run game. It's just a mental lapse, you know, today, you know, at a time where a guy was in runner in scoring position, and then it cost us another run with the at bat right after that. So, unfortunately, it happened at the wrong time. It wasn't like there was 2 outs, nobody on. It happened at the wrong time. Just something that, you know, he knows. It's not like it hasn't been talked about, like, you know. But I think overall, the nuances of the game, he's done a really good job of cleaning a lot of stuff up. That's the first time it's happened this year, and I'm hoping it doesn't happen again.
0: Well, one of the bright spots, Brandon Nimmo continues to crush left-handed pitching. He'll face another lefty tomorrow in Anaheim with Reed Detmers on the mound. Nimmo's 3-run homer gave the Rangers some life. Unfortunately, not enough. They fall to the Orioles 10-5. We'll hear from Kumar Rocker next.
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0: Rangers fall to the Orioles 10-5. Rangers had their opportunities. Orioles had more, and they took advantage. 10 runs on 15 hits. They even left 13 on. Kumar Rocker got the start for the Rangers, and not Kumar's best outing. And afterwards, he spoke to the media.
1: Your last two starts at home had been really good. I guess what felt different for you today?
14: Not really sure. I think it was more mental than anything. You know, I didn't feel like I showed up ready to play, and it kind of carried onto the field and set the tone. Made a costly error, just allowed those runs, and then just didn't give the guys any momentum to begin with, and that's just on me.
1: I guess how much did that delay in covering first in the first inning impact, I guess, the rest of your outing?
14: Yeah, I mean, those hurt. You take two runs off the board and you give the guys to tie it up there maybe in the second or third, so it affected it a lot.
3: So why do you feel like you didn't show up ready today? In what way?
14: I can tell you. It was just didn't have it today. Just got to be better. Got to go back through the week and put the little things together and show up with more intensity and give the guys a better chance to win.
3: But that was like a real feeling for you all day, that it felt like a struggle.
14: I think after the game, the results kind of showed that. Okay. That it was a poor performance.
3: It wasn't something that you thought in your head going in, like, this is, I'm just not in the right place today.
14: No, that was okay. Just, right. Yeah.
3: Just want to make sure.
14: Okay, thanks, Rob.
0: All right, well, the Rangers go on the road and then come back home and welcome the Nationals. James Wood on the IL, but maybe he'll be healthy. He's eligible to return this week. One of the best young sluggers in the game. Rangers and Nats for 3 from the Globe starting next Tuesday after the Rangers' upcoming road trip. Time now for a Whataburger, what a play. Jordan Montgomery, listen, any pitcher wants to put up zeros anytime they pitch, but when you take a big league mound for the first time in nearly 700 days, that in and of itself is an accomplishment. That's Jordan's first strikeout. Hats off to Monty, the World Series hero for this Rangers team, back in the organization and back on a big league mound after recovering from elbow surgery. Well, tomorrow, Mackenzie Gore makes his first start as a dad. He and his fiance welcome baby girl Billy to the world a few days ago, and Mackenzie will take the bump against lefty Reed Detmers. A couple of southpaws going at it. Rangers have beaten Detmers once. They've lost to him once. See what they can do against Detmers at the Big A tomorrow night. Oh, the Rangers take 2-3 from the Orioles. The kids still had a good time today running the bases after a 10-5 loss. Rangers still in a

0: 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When the Rangers and Angels begin a four-game series from the Big A, we'll talk to them.
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9: The different color noises, white noise, brown noise, pink noise. Brown noise is deeper, has lower frequencies, it's got more bass, minimalizes that higher frequency. Mm-hmm. And I didn't really know this, but apparently you can liken some of these to sounds in nature. And apparently brown noise is more akin to like a river rapid or a heavy rainfall or thunder.
10: Because there's also white noise and pink noise, you think brown noise is just named after the color brown. Wrong. There was a scientist named Robert Brown from Scotland.
9: White noise is used, aside from just sleeping, a lot of times with like noise-canceling headphones and stuff, mm-hmm. masking other sounds.
10: Pink noise is a little different. It's kind of like the compromise between white noise and brown noise.
9: As far as which one is best for sleep, there have been some very middling studies over the years, but at Oxford in 2017, they said that they fell asleep 40% faster listening to white noise, but their overall sleep was about the same.
10: Okay.
9: There was a study in 2017 from Northwestern of 13 older adults, and they said pink noise provided deeper sleep overall and improved ability to recall words.
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12: A lot of games that were very close last year, a lot of, you know, one score games, mm-hmm. and their margin of error was really, really small because, again, they were down in a lot of games and then managed to win them. But to me, like the Broncos, there's no reason for me to not trust them when I have Patrick Mahomes coming off a major injury. I don't know who he's throwing the ball to. I have no idea. No clue. But there was trust at one point with Mahomes and with Andy Reid. But right now, to me, it makes no sense to say that it's not the Broncos' division, and a regression in the sense like, okay, they may not win 14 games. I think that's what they won. They may not win 14, but I still think that it's their division to lose.
13: That defensive cheat code, and that, you know, in the same way that we just don't generally talk enough about defense as far as the analysis goes, and that's, I mean, you could say that in any sport, to be completely honest with you, because I mean, you were asking me earlier in the show, Monty, what's sexy about the Titans? I was like, yeah, well, you know, not really anything. Defense not sexy, you know. Sacks are fun, and interceptions are fun, turnovers are exciting, and all these different things. But the touchdowns, the wide receivers, the quarterbacks, the running backs, those are the highlight reel players that we show up as fans and enjoy as fans, because defense is, you know, defense can impact the game and obviously has a huge level of impact, but it's not one that we're willing to think too much about. We put an outsized level of importance on the other side of the ball. Whereas, I mean, that Broncos team, Bo Nix, has no chance in hell without that defense. CJ Stroud has no business anywhere near the postseason without that Houston Texans defense, right? He was an absolute abomination last year, and they had the best defense in the sport, so it was good enough to get them into the divisional round until he had a full-blown meltdown, the likes of which I don't know that I've ever seen. I covered that Ryan Tannehill three-interception playoff game against Joe Burrow and the Bengals when they went to the Super Bowl, which is one of the just worst outings I've ever seen for a number one seed. So with that, it's really about the defense in that division that you think is going to give their other side of the ball the most opportunities to kind of cash in that way. I would buy Broncos stock, even though I'm not the biggest Bo Nix fan. I think there's enough there to kind of insulate him, and certainly they had one of the better acquisitions of the offseason, right? Trading for Jalen Waddle from the Miami Dolphins, and Sean Payton being willing to give up play calling, which is a fascinating dynamic for the first time in his career. We'll see how long that actually lasts, and if Sean Payton does not at some point get in 30-year-old Davis Webb's ear and be like, what the hell are you doing? This is my offense. You're ruining it or something. I'd still probably pick the Chiefs to win the division.
12: Interesting.
13: Is it? It's probably the most boring answer I could have. Be like, yeah, they'll be back. They've got the best quarterback. They got the best coach. And they draft pretty well on defense. The offensive line is good. They paid Kenneth Walker. It's not sexy to do anymore. It's not exciting to do anymore. I'd rather see the upset. I'm tired of the Chiefs, just generally, as a viewer.
12: Sure.
13: it got broke once. I don't think it's unfixable.
12: I'm all for dynasties, so I don't mind if the Chiefs come back on top. I don't mind.
13: You're all for dynasties?
12: I really am. I love dynasties, even though I'm a Chargers fan, no dynasty there. Clipper fan, no dynasty there, but I am a Dodgers fan. There's a little bit of dynasty happening in real time there.
13: Oh, I don't watch baseball, and I know what's going on with the Dodgers.
12: Exactly. But I do like dynasties. They don't bother me. I think they're good for the sport. I think it causes, I'm all for like hate watching and all that. So I'm not against the Chiefs coming back on top. I just have a hard time believing that Patrick Mahomes is really 100%. And again, week 7, maybe I'm changing my mind and I'm like, man, they really are back on top. They are the Kings. I don't see it yet. And with Bo Nix, I'm with you. Like, I don't think Bo Nix is that great, but I think he is in a position that works for him. And the Broncos, as you said, made moves to help him even more with offense. Their defense was the main reason that they got to where they got. And there's no reason for me to think they're not going to do it again. Again, I don't think they're going to have the same number of wins, but I do think that they can take this division again. And I feel like a lot of people are thinking they're going to regress because Bo Nix, I don't think there's a lot of true fans of Bo Nix. I mean, people that look at him and are like, yep, that is a quarterback I would like to take if he became available. Nobody is saying that.
13: Well, Sean Payton did, right? That's the whole thing. Sean Payton was
12: saw something.
13: You don't think that guy should be drafted 12th overall? You're dumb. I'll take him. That guy's perfect for what I want to do. And thus far, Sean Payton has been proven right. Again, geography, you want to talk about conversations that aren't sexy. Geography matters so much more than the actual skills and abilities of these guys, like the situations that they land in and how that allows them to foster and grow and develop and turn their talent into legitimate skill. It matters infinitely more than what the individual can bring to the table because it's not an individual sport. Burrow is one of these dudes that you would take on any team in a vacuum.
12: Yep.
13: Because he's got the ability to drag a team to the playoffs. And yet, Monty, I told you I covered that Bengals-Titans game that the Bengals had no business winning. They haven't been to the playoffs since. And they've got one of the guys, right? Mm-hmm. Like, that's so many more layers to it than just one individual can provide. Bo Nix seems to be okay with the idea that he's a cog in the machine, right? The vast majority of quarterbacks are, all of them. Me and VJ were having this conversation yesterday, and I was happy to hear him agree with the principle of they're all system quarterbacks. They are all tasked with playing in a system. How much more they can give you above and beyond, right? How many more plays they can make out of structure? How many more things can they get away with? How much, when the play breaks down and things aren't right, how many more opportunities can they give you than the average guy in an NFL vacuum? But I think that Bo Nix is exactly where Bo Nix needs to be. And I think so very few quarterbacks actually get the benefit of that.
12: I 100% agree with what you just said. That, yes, quarterbacks are all system quarterbacks. And Bo Nix is in a perfect position for him. Like, he's thriving here. And it doesn't matter because he's not being moved. So as long as it works, and Sean Payton, like you said, likes him. So it's working out. And I really right now do think the Broncos will take this division again, but maybe I'm wrong. Maybe the Chargers will surprise me. Maybe the Chiefs do it. It's not going to be the Raiders. I mean, we've got Max Crosby smacking Kirk Cousins, and they're getting in little fights and getting kicked out of practice.
13: Which I love. I love the idea, the visual of the two of those human beings looking the way that they do, having any kind of confrontation is just delightful.
12: And then the fact that Kirk Cousins, the reports are, you know, that he got mad and like stood up to Max Crosby. It's just kind of like Max Crosby will crush you in 2 seconds, Kirk Cousins. But I do like that Kirk has a little fire in him. I appreciate that because I think he knows the plan is for him to pass the torch, right? It's just, when is he going to pass the torch? But that's the plan.
13: Yes, absolutely. And a good one, a sound one. And I'm glad to see that the Raiders are at least going in with the right approach. We'll see how long they stick to their guns, though, because as soon as, you know, Kirk has a bad outing or something like that, people are going to start calling for the young guy because the unknown is more exciting than the thing that you just saw throw two interceptions at a losing effort.
12: So when do you think we'll see Fernando Mendoza?
13: Oh, let's take a look at the Raiders' schedule, as a matter of fact. Because I do think that it is going to be, when is their bye week? Let's see.
12: Their bye week.
13: All right, so they've got the Dolphins. Oh, they open with the Dolphins. That ought to be a cakewalk. They've got your Chargers on the road at the Saints. That's not exactly a pushover. Home for Chiefs at Patriots. Their bye week. Okay, so I bet we see Mendoza around November. I think if the Jets are, you know, again, a bottom feeder, the way that we all expect the Jets to be, I think at the Jets in November the 1st is when that game takes place. I feel like that's a decent way. Now, maybe you don't want to start him on the road, but your home games.
12: But it is the Jets.
13: Yeah, your home opponents, Dolphins, Chiefs, Bills, Rams, Seahawks. Yeah. In that, I guess they're playing the NFC West this year as well. They Chargers, are, yeah. Broncos, home for Titans. I would think that they would probably get him going against the Jets, or at least around there. You don't want to throw him to the Wolves against Miles Garrett defense.
12: No, you really don't. But, Kirk Cousins, I don't know what we're going to get from Kirk. So
13: Kirk was fine. You know, I was stunned Atlanta let him go. I just moron behavior all over the NFL from time to time that just leaves you scratching your head. Kirk,
12: I know. Atlanta doesn't know what they're doing.
13: You get rid of Kirk Cousins for the sake of what? Tua? And then Cooper Rush? And you know, I know Tua, you know, Tua's had MVP numbers in previous years, and Tua has had success in his NFL career. I don't want to say that he can't ever be a starting caliber quarterback again, but you had a starting caliber quarterback. He was better than Penix. They have a good roster in Atlanta. They got an offensive line that's paid. They finally got Bijan right. They've got Kyle Pitts and Drake London under contract at this point in time. Like, Kirk Cousins was playing good complimentary football for them, and it was weird to see them just kind of shrug their shoulders and be like, nah, we'll pay you to go away and you can go play in Vegas.
12: It almost seemed like Atlanta thought they were going to see immediate results instead of waiting for it to click. And they got rid of Kirk, I agree with you, way too fast. Way too fast. I don't know what their thought process was. And I don't think they know what their thought process is now. Because Tua is going to be your week one starter, it looks like. That was the plan. There's no way that was the plan all along. We went long with the AFC West, but there was so much to discuss there, Buck. On the other side, I know you already said who you think is going to maybe regress this coming season, but let's talk about those candidates because I have a few that I think can regress for this new season. So we'll dive into that next. Don't go anywhere. He is Buck Rising. I am Monty Bolaños, and this is Fox Sports Sunday.
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19: 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Wielding the Claymore can be a life of chaos. 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

0: 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Follow the feed, and you'll find today's full show posted right after we get off the air. Buck Rising and I here discussing the NFL season that we're just so excited and inching closer to, with preseason in a few days, week one officially of the preseason. But there are some teams already where we're already discussing who's going to take a step back. Who is not going to be as good as they were maybe last year. And you already have is that your only nomination? You mentioned the Patriots that you thought would take a step back, would be a regression year for them.
1: Yeah, I mean, the Patriots were the luckiest NFL team I think I've ever seen last season.
0: Cupcake and that doesn't schedule.
1: The schedule is as cupcake as you could possibly find. They were also incredibly healthy, which is a luck thing. I mean,
0: yes,
1: it sucks that it comes down to that, but and some teams overcome, right? I saw Vrabel do it here in Tennessee in 21. They dressed the most players in NFL history over the course of an NFL season. I think it ended up being like 93, 92 dudes, and still found a way to be the one seed, and then, you know, proceeded to poop themselves in the divisional round against the aforementioned Joe Burrow Bengals. So it is possible, but it's really damn hard to do. I'd pick the Patriots. They're playing a first-place schedule. I think they're a better roster than they were last year, for sure. They shored up a number of different things. I think that their defense actually overperformed. You very rarely see the teams that spend that way in free agency actually get the dividends, actually see the value that they paid for in free agency. It very rarely works out that way. And to the Patriots' credit and to those players' credit and the coaching staff's credit, they got the most out of guys like Milton Williams and Carlton Davis and a number of other defensive, Harold Landry,

0: percentages, right? There's no way they stay that healthy and are that lucky for two consecutive seasons.
1: I mean, you're not wrong about all of that when it comes to the Patriots. That schedule, I forgot about how they were healthy pretty much the entire season, adding A.J. Brown. I can see a regression. It makes sense. It makes sense. I don't know if the regression is going to be as big as I see with other teams. Like, I don't know if the Jaguars' 8-game winning streak that we saw at the end is going to come back this year. Like, I did not believe in the Jaguars at the time. I thought that it was just like they were playing really good, but it wasn't necessarily that I was looking at a team that I was like, oh, you make me believe. I didn't believe. You know,
0: when they went to Denver and won, I bought in.
1: You like bought in?
0: They were playing like the best team in the AFC down the stretch. And they were a really efficient Josh Allen performance away from beating the Bills at home and advancing into the AFC postseason. I would have picked them, if we were just picking teams that were in the postseason picture to win the Super Bowl, I would have picked the Jags out of the AFC last year. I thought they were playing better football than anybody at the time, and Josh Allen had a really nice day. Didn't do it in superhero Mad Max style, the way that we typically associate Josh Allen's superhero performances. He just kind of paper cut them to death, and it was the difference of 4 or 5 plays between two really good teams.
1: Mm-hmm.
0: I think Jacksonville's going to be all right. I think year two, the fact that both of those coordinators interviewed for head coaching jobs and went back.
1: That's always telling. A good sign,
0: Dave Campanelli, their defensive coordinator's a stud. I think Jacksonville's defense is not nearly talked about enough, given that Trevor Lawrence and Liam Cohen obviously is a marriage that matters so much. But that defense gave them plenty of opportunities, really stout against the run in particular. They did a good job making teams one-dimensional. As far as other teams that I might take, Washington was my pick a year ago. Again, just playing the percentages on the health.
1: Yeah.
0: They were wildly healthy in that run to the NFC Championship game with Jaden Daniels in his rookie year. Vijay said he could potentially foresee another RG3 situation with Jaden Daniels in Washington. They are the oldest roster in football.
1: They
0: which
1: are.
0: I don't think gets talked about nearly enough.
1: They were last year, right, as well?
0: I believe that's right. I don't remember off the top of my head. But they've definitely not gotten younger, appreciably younger, even though I don't think Bobby Wagner and Zach Ertz are still running around out there. We can talk later about Washington because I know you said you wanted to mention it a little later in the show.
1: Mm-hmm.
0: There's not another team that really jumps off the page to me as far as a team that had success last year. Well, Buffalo. I could see Buffalo, losing Sean McDermott is no small thing. I think some of the red flags coming out of Bill's media availabilities right now. I saw an offensive lineman the other day talking about how, I'm blanking it, Joe Brady, who's the new head coach there, the former offensive coordinator, kind of gives off, your fun uncle vibes, substitute teacher vibes, which is not necessarily something you want to hear around an NFL program. I wouldn't feel great about that. But they still have one of these quarterbacks, right? So they should be okay. I'd probably, if you made me pick a wild card, I'd probably say Buffalo.
1: Let me throw a team at you. The Chicago Bears.
0: Oh, for sure.
1: Right?
0: For sure.
1: Like, they have to take a step back from what we saw last year.
0: Their turnover luck is, that's not something that you can recreate.
1: No, not at all. They trailed in so many games.
0: And I love Kevin Byard. I had Kevin here for the majority of his career. He's a really good player. I'm glad to see him still doing things at a high level. He's obviously in New England again with Vrabel. Vrabel's just getting the whole band back together up there in New England. But the turnover luck is, the turnover luck and just the miracle wins at the end of games.
1: Miracle wins.
0: It's awesome. It's awesome to watch. I was in a Chicago, we have a bar that's very Chicago-based down here in Nashville called Red Door. I watched that Packers-Bears playoff game at Red Door in Midtown of Nashville. The vibes were awful, and then they were absolutely electric, which is why you love live sports, especially in the postseason, because anything can happen that way. And it doesn't mean that Caleb Williams can't continue to ascend as a player, but that was just unbelievable. What they did last year is not sustainable.
1: Mm-hmm. So many things went their way, and I just don't see it happening this year. And I feel like Detroit and Green Bay knows that. So there, I see Detroit possibly getting back on top of the division, or Green Bay. Even though Green Bay, I'm just like, I feel like Green, since Aaron Rodgers left Green Bay, I don't think they've done a better.

0: had a better season than the seventh seed. And at what point, I don't know, I'm supposed to just keep believing that they can do it. But I don't know if they can. But I keep being told that they can.
1: Yeah, they're kind of like your Chargers.
0: Yes, you read my mind. Yes, I was going to make that. Yes, exactly.
1: Oh, I'm sorry, I didn't mean to.
0: No, not at all. But you're literally in my thoughts. That's exactly how I feel about the Packers.
1: Yeah, I had Matt, like I mentioned, I had Matt here for a year before he got the Packers job, and so I think he is a good head coach. I know he gets a lot of criticism because of exactly what you're saying. Like he's got a little bit of a. Not quite a Mike Tomlin effect going on, but they just have a ceiling that they continue to hit despite being perpetually in the postseason. And the expectation in Green Bay is championship. Their skill guys, I mean, Tucker Kraft's coming back off of injury. He was a really nice piece for them, and I think that hurt them in a huge way. They traded away Dontavian Wicks. They let Romeo Doubs go this offseason. I do like Jordan Love as a player. And it's, yeah, I'm in this weird purgatory with them too right now where I'm just kind of looking around being like, I don't necessarily have expectations of them, but I do think that they're a quality football team. The Micah Parsons timeline obviously has a huge impact on how effective they're going to be, especially in a division that did not have a losing football team in it last year. The Lions were 9-8 and in fourth place.
0: Mm-hmm. I agree. Listen, Packers have a good football team, but that's as far as it goes for me. Like, I don't, that's as far as it goes. And I agree. They make me feel like the Chargers. But let's go over to the news desk. The Lions fan at the news desk, I think, is hoping that they take the division this year. Chris Perfect.
1: Migrated.
2: migrating over here. Yeah, I guess I am not a huge believer in LaFleur because I've watched him get flustered against teams like the Lions. It seems like every time they'd line up on fourth down, LaFleur would get like really red in the face about it. So, well, they had the Lions number this year. It's just the Lions just got to stay healthy. Seems like the big thing. And also hope that third time's the charm on trying to figure out the offensive coordinator. But hey, you know, it's kind of put up or shut up year for Jared Goff, but that season's a little ways away. And speaking of those Lions, they do have a new quarterback in the room, Teddy Bridgewater, who's been around the team for quite a while, but obviously was taking time away coming back to the NFL after becoming a high school football coach, is now heading back to retirement. The Lions put him on reserve. Dan Campbell had said that they would not play Jared Goff in the first preseason game, even if they didn't have a quarterback. Don't need to worry about that, though, because the Pastronaut has landed in Detroit. The Lions pick up Josh Dobbs. What?
1: No, I love Dobbs. I had him here. He's obviously great. He's a University of Tennessee legend. Dobbs a man.
2: He seems like he's a very nice guy from what I've seen from him too. The hero of the Hall of Fame game, Haynes King, suffered a hamstring injury during that game. Panthers have signed quarterback Kyle Trask, as King is expected to miss time. Baseball scoreboard out here. Make that 8 of the last 9 lost for the Dodgers. Sorry, Monty. It looks like he gotten off the schneid yesterday with a win over the D-backs. D-backs fight back hit for a win 4-2. Currently, the Tigers are in extra innings and hold a 3-1 lead on the San Francisco Giants. And still in the top of that inning, so Tigers have a chance to maybe add more to that. We'll see. Earlier in the day, Jacob Mizorowski became the second fastest player in baseball history to reach 200 strikeouts, the first this season. Cody Clemens was able to homer off Mizorowski to tie the game in the sixth. Brewers walk it off in the 10th, 4-3, so Mizorowski will not get the win in spite of the mark being set. NBA legend Don Nelson passed on Sunday at the age of 86. Nelson won 5 championships with the Celtics as a player and as a coach, holds the second winningest record of all time at 1,335 wins between the Bucks, Mavericks, Knicks, and Warriors, who he all coached. And in the WNBA, they have clinched a playoff spot, the Minnesota Lynx. Their guard, Kayla McBride, set a single-game three-point record, 10 three-pointers. She also finished with a career-high 43 points in a 103-90 victory over the Dallas Wings. Now we kick it back to Monty Bolaños and Buck Rising.
0: Thank you so much, Chris Perfett. You are listening to Fox Sports Sunday. As you just heard, he is Buck Rising. I am Monty Bolaños. On the other side of this, running backs are getting paid. forever, or is it just for now? Let's see what Buck thinks. We're going to talk about that next. Don't go anywhere. He is Buck Rising. I'm Monty Bolaños. This is Fox Sports Sunday.
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0: Sports Sunday. I am Monty Bolaños. He is Buck Rising, hanging out with you, dissecting the upcoming season of the NFL. And Buck, running backs are getting paid. Running backs are being appreciated in real time. Jonathan Taylor got paid. Jahmyr Gibbs got really paid, and so did Bijan Robinson. Is this a trend that you think is going to last? You've been covering football for so many years. For the longest time, it felt like the running back was not valued. In fact, like, you know, it didn't help when the Chiefs drafted, Isaiah Pacheco in the 7th round, and it had like a great year. It was just kind of like, okay, you could get a running back easily, even in the later rounds. But now they're getting paid. Here to stay? Are we here to appreciate running backs for a long time, or is it just for now?
1: Well, I think it's a mistake to say that they're getting paid. Do you know who Matthew Bergeron is?
0: No.
1: He's the guard on the Atlanta Falcons. You know how much Matthew Bergeron makes?
0: Yeah, a lot.
1: Most. $24 million a year. You know how much Bijan makes?
0: What's his number came out to?
1: 22 and a half.
0: 22 and a half. 22 and a half, yeah.
1: The guard is making more than the best running back in football. The same thing just happened. Peter Skoronski here in Tennessee is a guard. He's making $25 million a year, which is more than any of the running backs that have recently signed contracts. So all of a sudden, guys that, you know, couldn't sniff $12 million a year, $14 million a year until old Linderbaum in Vegas got $27 to go play center for him. Now they are out earning skill guys, which is a crazy thing to wrap your head around. Now, I might hear you, and I'm sure there's higher level football minds than me that can have a conversation around, well, it's actually your offensive line that makes for the best version of your running back. But there are also running backs who can help bring about a better version of the offensive line in the way that they make up for things. I've seen Derrick Henry get 1,000 yards behind an offensive line he had absolutely no business doing that behind. Now, Derrick's a bona fide Hall of Famer and is still doing it. I think if I'm 33, Derrick's probably 32 and change. So he's an anomaly. He's a bit of a shooting star that way. And like I said, a lock for a gold jacket whenever it is that he decides to hang it up. But we're not actually seeing these guys get paid. Now, I think in the way that I think most people, and I'm not saying that you're wrong for categorizing that way. We have seen a rash of contracts here. And anytime you see anything north of $20 million, it's going to catch your attention. But Monty, we're not doing bell cow running backs anymore, right? We're not doing Derrick Henry. I mean, maybe ever Derrick Henry's, but we're not doing one guy that's going to get 25 to 35 touches a game that way, which I think inherently hurts the market value of these guys because you've never had more of a split back situation. Jahmyr Gibbs, obviously, and I'm blanking on the player.
0: David Montgomery?
1: David Montgomery, right? That's it's Knuckles, Sonic and Knuckles was the nickname, right? You've got that kind of tandems in almost every other running back stable, for lack of a better term, in the NFL, even if they don't have as cool of a nickname as Sonic and Knuckles. But it inherently hurts their value. Now, it's still $20 million a year, and if you're not making that kind of money, you might say, well, that's ridiculous. They should be happy with what they're getting. But I don't know, man. I'm happy to see the interior offensive linemen getting paid, especially given that guys like Jeff Simmons here in Tennessee are making north of 30. Jalen Carter in Philadelphia, the same, right? The interior guys, the guys in the trenches are really, really seeing the way that the game has changed work in their favor financially. But I don't think we're really there with the running backs in the way that we think we are.
0: It's interesting because the ones I mentioned were the ones getting paid, right? But I feel like go to Christian McCaffrey and what he did when he showed up in San Francisco. You could, and you mentioned it, there are running backs that can elevate you even if you're already good. And you saw Saquon Barkley elevate Philadelphia where they win the Super Bowl. And so I mentioned the three that got paid, but I feel like it's been trending slowly in this direction. Now, you're right. They're not getting paid as much as these guards, but you got it. The guards are, without the guards, I don't know what half of the players would look like. I don't know how the injuries would go without these guards protecting these players. So I get it, but I do think it's trending in that direction. But then you said a good thing where it's like, we don't really see the Derrick Henrys anymore. I don't know. You're making me think twice about my feelings, Buck. You're making me think twice. Now I don't know if I feel this way about the running backs. Thank you, Buck Rising. We are Buck Sports.
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17: That was Diamondbacks Radio Network on the call. Ketel Marte hitting that two-run home run as the Dodgers fall to Arizona 4-2. They've lost 8 of their last 9. Detroit Tigers in extra innings closed out the Giants 3-1. Jacob Mizorowski became the second fastest player in baseball history. Reached 200 strikeouts, the first this season. He got by Cody Clemens when he homered off Mizorowski to tie the game for the Twins in the 6th. Brewers walk it off in the 10th, 4-3. Teddy Bridgewater is heading to retirement. The Lions put him on retirement reserve. NBA legend and second winningest coach of all time, Don Nelson, passed away on Sunday at the age of 86. I'm Chris Perfetti.

0: plays, the sounds of the game, the interviews, the breaking news, the top stories. When it goes down, we'll cover it here. Your Fox Sports Sunday is right now. Y'all gonna make me lose my mind. Now, live from the Fox Sports Radio studios, here's Monsi Bolaños and Buck Rising.
1: That's right. What's up, everybody? Happy Sunday. Thank you for tuning in, hanging out with Buck Rising and me, Monsi Bolaños, alongside our crew, Garrett Ritt, our executive producer. We've got Alex Teicher over at the technical producing side of things. He just got here. And then we've got Christopher Fett, who officially moved over to the news desk, helping us on this Sunday. Buck, Hall of Fame inductees were put in over the last couple of days. We started the show with the Hall of Fame game that was so exciting in the NFL. But in 2027, we know the first year eligible Hall of Fame players. That the list is, I have it in front of me. So Buck, I want to tell you these names and I want you to tell me, are they a first ballot Hall of Famer?
2: Okay.
1: Okay. And you just, you know, we can discuss it. We can dissect it. But I'm just curious with your thoughts. Let's start. Ben Roethlisberger.
2: First ballot Hall of Fame, Ben Roethlisberger. No.
1: No. Okay. Okay. No. Adrian Peterson.
2: Yes.
1: Okay. Rob Gronkowski.
2: Yes.
1: Eli Manning.
2: Well, he's not first ballot.
1: Oh, he's not
2: right?
1: First ballot. No, yeah, he's coming back. My bad. Cam Newton. Sorry.
2: Cam, hell no.
1: Cam Newton, sorry.
2: Cam? What?
1: Cam, you know.
2: I mean, I guess he's eligible. It's,
1: He's eligible. Richard Sherman.
2: Huh. First ballot for Sherm. I think if I have to think about it, no.
1: Okay. Because you have to think about it. Sure, sure.
2: Yeah.
1: Okay.
2: But it's a conversation. I just kind of say
1: not against
2: categories.
1: It?
2: I'm not, like, I wouldn't be mad at it.
1: Sure.
2: I guess, how long was Sherman the best? And corner's a really tough position to, like, have an extended run as the best player at that position. That's probably the highest variance position in all of football, given how much you have to rely on your athleticism and just how, I mean, these freakish these wide receivers are anymore. He's obviously a champion, played on one of the most elite defenses that I've ever seen. It's right up there with the 85 Bears and the 2000 Ravens and all these different great defenses that we talk about with legendary status. But I don't know. I don't think that Sherman is an obvious first ballot.
1: Yeah, he was an All-Pro 5 times, 4 years consecutive.
2: Damn, All-Pro 5 times?
1: Yeah, he was a 5-time All-Pro, yeah.
2: Mm.
1: Does that change anything?
2: Yeah.
1: Okay.
2: That's a lot.
1: Yeah.
2: I obviously have watched Richard Sherman's entire career. I don't know how it could have just, like, not registered that he was a 5-time All-Pro. That with a championship does matter. I don't think it's an obvious first ballot. I could hear the argument.
1: Sure. Okay. Gerald McCoy.
2: No.
1: Okay. 6 Pro Bowls, but that's not the same. 59.5 sacks.
2: Did he win a ring?
1: No.
2: Is he on that 20 Bucks team? Or was he gone by then?
1: No, I don't think he was on that team.
2: Yeah, I don't think he has a championship.
1: No.
2: It's tough as an interior defensive lineman. I mean, especially because you're not racking up the sack numbers that way. You have to really be a football nerd to be able to, I think, make the case for somebody like that.
1: Mm-hmm. Okay, one more for you. Antonio Brown.
2: Oh.
1: Right, because here's the conversation, right? Like, does what...
2: He was the best.
1: He was the best for several years.
2: Yeah.
1: 7, I mean, Pro Bowls don't matter, but like, I agree, he was in the conversation of being the best receiver for a while, it felt like.
2: And he played at a time when Pro Bowls did matter. I mean, they did used to matter at one point. We have turned it into Mickey Mouse nonsense.
1: Absolutely.
2: Anymore the Pro Bowl, and that's fine. Listen, if these guys don't want to play an extra football game and their bodies feel like hell, I don't blame them.
1: Right.
2: That's not something I'm going to, you know, bitch and moan about that hard. Wide receiver again is tough though, because there's such a log jam at the position.
1: Mm-hmm.
2: Steve Smith is not in. Reggie Wayne is not in. Both of those guys would be eligible. I didn't cover Derek Mason here in Tennessee. D-Mace he's still the leading receiver in Titans franchise history, was until recently. I think Mark Andrews just broke his receptions record in the last couple of years. He's not in. The way that the game has evolved helps guys like, now Matt Stafford has a ring now, so Matt Stafford I think is an obvious Hall of Famer whenever he does retire. But Stafford was going to be an interesting conversation, just Detroit Stafford, because he has all these, he's going to have all these passing records because of how many fights. I mean, the fact that he's had multiple 5,000-yard seasons, even before he was a champion, made the conversation an interesting one. And now, you know, it's obvious. Wide receivers, you have so many guys with inflated numbers that I'm going to say no, but I think he should be.
1: And so why are you saying no?
2: I just think there's going to be too many names. I mean, if it took T.O. multiple times to get in, and Reggie Wayne is still hanging out there in the wings, and Steve Smith is one of the few wide receivers in NFL history with 1,000 receptions, 1,000 career receptions. I don't believe A.B. has 1,000 career receptions. I can go back and fact check that at some point. But
1: he was a 2-time yards and receptions leader in his career, but yes. I don't know. Yeah.
2: Because I think there's only 12 guys in the history of the sport that have 1,000 career receptions. Steve Smith is one of them. I believe Reggie is too. So, like I said, I think he's excellent. I think on his career and the time that he was playing and the number of talented wide receivers that he was better than, I think that AB should be in. I don't think AB will be first ballot.
1: Okay.
2: I really think I don't think they're going to put him in just because he's such a problem. And
1: right.
2: That's wrong. That's not how the Hall of Fame is supposed to work. But he is a disaster. And unfortunately for him, the writers have opinions that matter here, and people will keep him out for behavioral issues.
1: That's kind of what I thought, that he was going to be kept out because of what has happened off the field. And still, he's still doing things off the field. We're still talking about Antonio Brown, but for the wrong reasons.
2: Yeah, so, I don't know if everybody saw that last Ryan Clark video, but I'd recklessly speculate, but I don't think I've ever seen anything that looked as much as cocaine eyes as that video did.
1: But he's just a mess, so I'm with you. But he is one that is interesting because I just feel like for the longest time, he was the best at his position. But with Ben Roethlisberger, you said, no, not a first-time ballot Hall of Famer. The following year, 2028, it'll be Tom Brady will be eligible. Mm-hmm. Tom Brady obviously should be a first ballot Hall of Famer, but that's what I thought about Bill Belichick.
2: Yeah, I feel, and again, recency bias has impacted this, but I think definitively we understand who was more important to their success. They were both important.
1: Right.
2: To the Patriots dynasty, but Tom Brady infinitely more impactful. Bill Belichick, a huge factor in their success. Obviously, I do not want to denigrate. He is to me the greatest coach in NFL history. And I understand that he's not gonna get the wins record. I think Shula still has the wins record that way. I know that story came out from I want to say it was Don Van Natta or maybe Seth Wickersham at ESPN that was talking about. They did this great piece on Sean Payton, and Sean Payton was trying to work out a deal with the Broncos to like let Belichick coach until he got to the wins record, and then Sean Payton would step in. It was one of the weird, obviously too complicated and did not work out that way. But there is a case for Bill Belichick being the greatest coach in modern day in the history of the sport, not just modern day pro football. Tom Brady more important to that. I would hear Tom Brady is more obvious to me than Bill Belichick is, even though I was in agreement with that Bill Belichick should have been a first ballot Hall of Famer.
1: So there's no way, right, that Tom Brady is not a first ballot Hall of Famer?
2: I mean, there is a way, right? The same thing that kept Belichick out. People are petty.
1: People cheated.
2: It's not just pettiness for the sake of pettiness. They broke rules to be great. Now you say, well, the rules changed after that, and they exploited loopholes and all these different things, and the best teams and coaches and organizations will exploit every loophole at their disposal to try and give themselves a competitive advantage. So would it be outrageous?
1: Yes.
2: Yes. Is it possible that he's not a first ballot guy? Yes.
1: Which is crazy. It is crazy to say
2: that. It depends
1: on
2: who's in the room. I'm not a Hall of Fame voter. There's one in every market. Paul Kaharsky's ours here in Tennessee. So I'm not privy to those conversations. They would be fascinating to sit in on at some point. But obviously those are for the few who have a great depth and knowledge of NFL history. But, I mean, it just really depends on who's in the room and how much of a grudge they harbor towards Deflategate and Spygate and all these other gates that were that happened during the Brady Belichick era.
1: Back to Eli Manning, who will be,
2: should be in.
1: Should you? You think he should be in?
2: Hell yes.
1: Yeah, so do I. So do I.
2: Yes.
1: I'm with you.
2: He like I understand he's not the best of that bunch, right? Like in a vacuum. I've said that phrase too many times today, but if you're looking at just quarterbacks based on talent alone from his generation, so that's Roethlisberger, that's Rivers, that's Rodgers, that's his brother, that's Brady. I don't know that you're taking Eli on merit, on his skill set alone over any of those other individuals. But he's a two-time Super Bowl champion. And he did it against the evil empire, right? He did it against the Death Star. He did it against Tom Brady twice. And yes, there's a helmet catch in there. And he also had a hellacious defense on both of those teams that made Tom Brady's life a living hell in those Super Bowls. But Eli Manning did it. Like, rings are the most important thing at the end of the day. And I understand that you have to gatekeep a little bit. You shouldn't gatekeep in sports generally, but in the Hall of Fame, obviously, that's the point. I just think we're gatekeeping for the wrong reasons on Eli. I think it's a nonsense. And there are, like, I'm not saying that Eli should have gone in over any of the guys that went in this year, right? Keekly is otherworldly. Drew Brees was excellent and a champion in his own right. Larry Fitzgerald, I took a shot at the Arizona Cardinals early in the show saying you can get a Hall of Famer anywhere, but Larry is, I mean, he was spectacular. And
1: it didn't
2: did it
1: matter
2: over,
1: who was that quarterback.
2: I mean, yeah, it truly did not.
1: It did not
2: right?
1: matter like, who was that quarterback.
2: He did it at such a high level and over an extended period of time and with multiple different quarterback situations. And for an organization that does not support their players in the way that they absolutely should be supported, that's one of the worst organizations in all of football, an incredibly cheap ownership group in the Bidwell family and not very well thought of for good reason. I'm not going to make the case for Eli over anybody that went in this year. So I'm not saying that you can't cherry pick year over year, but Eli needs to go in before we're even having a conversation around Ben.
1: I'm with you. And you just broke it down so perfectly. You can't tell the story of football without mentioning Eli Manning and what he did with against the Patriots. Like, yes. I'm 100% with you. And it just makes it interesting because I don't know if it's ever happened, but have two quarterbacks been inducted into the Hall of Fame in the same year? I don't know if that's happened. And if it has, it's very rare.
2: Sure it has, but I can't think of that off the top of my head.
1: So then next year it would be Eli Manning, but then the following year it's Tom Brady. So then Ben Roethlisberger would then have to maybe wait again. But Ben is a Hall of Famer, right? Like, right? I mean, like, is right? Like, he is. Didn't he play on a broken ankle? That's pretty badass. But
2: sure, but,
1: there's a, I know I'm joking there, but there were other things that came with Ben Roethlisberger that people may not have liked. You know? And so I wonder if that will keep him out.
2: Well, yeah. I mean, he had a rape discussion
1: exactly
2: around Ben Roethlisberger. Like,
1: right.
2: I don't think that's... Having not sat in that room myself, I can't speak to how much the personal conduct and the off-the-field issues and things
1: affect
2: like suspensions factor in. I do know it was a factor for T.O. We all knew it was a factor for T.O. I know it will be a conversation around Antonio Brown, even if they're even willing to entertain the Antonio Brown conversation.
1: Which, yeah.
2: That to me is a science experiment for how great can you be while also being just an objectively bad. And listen, I struggle with him because I have, you know, on a human level, I feel bad for him, even though he's clearly a terrible person.
1: Yep.
2: Like, I'm not, you know, but football has done something to him that I think has exacerbated some of the worst behavior. But I don't want to use that as a tool to excuse him for all of the bad things that he's done. And he has done many bad things to many people in the later stages of his career and continues to do so. He's a very problematic individual. Roethlisberger, he's not an obvious Hall of Famer to me.
1: Yeah. Two-time Super Bowl champion, six Pro Bowls, 64,000 yards, seventh all-time.
2: Maybe I'm being a curmudgeon here. I'm sure. You know, I work with one of the guys that blocked for him for 11 years. Ramon Foster. He played down here at the University of Tennessee. He does the show before mine here locally, and I'd be curious to get Ramon's perspective on this because he played during that Killer Bees era, right? Roethlisberger, mm-hmm. Bell, and Brown, and so would have good context for that. And when they were at their best, they were excellent. And the two Super Bowls obviously goes a long way, but I don't know. For some reason, I have this like catch with Ben Roethlisberger, and I don't know why I'm doing that. It's not because of the personal issues, even though obviously I don't endorse that kind of behavior. He's not like a Kobe Bryant to me, where I'm not saying you overlook those issues when mm-hmm. they come up in famous athletes and accomplished athletes' lives, but we did tend to gloss over it more with Kobe. Than we do with the average athlete that does have an incident like that. Ben Roethlisberger was excellent. I do still think that Eli should be in before him. I don't think that's an obvious first ballot guy. But you are probably correct that he will eventually go in.
1: Yeah, I'm with you that Eli should go in first. And I also agree with you that out of the list I gave you, the two that should be first ballot Hall of Famers are Adrian Peterson and Rob Gronkowski. I'm with you 100%. Richard Sherman is interesting. It is interesting, but I think those two are easy ones.
2: Man, I'd hear you on Sherm. I really would. The six All Pros, that position in particular, playing on a historically excellent defense and having a Super Bowl win and another Super Bowl appearance in which he should have won. He should be a 2-time Super Bowl champion. Pete Carroll robbed all of those guys of that in a critical spot, and good on Malcolm Butler for being there to make the play that saved the day. But I'd hear you on Sherman.
1: Mm-hmm. Yeah, he's the one that's the most that I have a question mark with. The only one. Antonio Brown also, like, if it wasn't for all the off-field stuff,
2: I don't even know how to answer that question.
1: 100%. You know? Yeah, no, I wouldn't want to be in that room to make that decision for sure. On the other side, Buck, I want to know who you think, what quarterback is in the hottest seat going into next season. Also, you're going to be in the hot seat because you're going to participate in Easy as 1, 2, 3, 4. But don't worry, you have lifelines. It'll be fun. It'll be maybe not easy. Maybe I made it too hard, but we'll see.
2: Exciting.
1: Don't go anywhere, everybody. It's Fox Sports Sunday. He is Buck Rising. I am Monty Bolaños.
0: College fans, are you ready?
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1: Sports Sunday. I am Monty Bolaños. He is Buck Rising. 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Buck, who is, it might be an obvious answer. It might be a stupid question. Mm-hmm. What quarterback is in the hottest seat going into this NFL season?
0: Jaden Daniels.
1: Jaden Daniels?
0: Yep.
1: Please explain.
0: What?
1: Jaden Daniels?
0: Yeah.
1: What are you talking about?
0: He's got to prove it. What a fluke.
1: Okay.
0: It was 10 games last year.
1: Yeah, no.
0: He wasn't nearly as dynamic. They were 2-5 in the games that he did start. He is somebody who has a style of play that lends itself to potentially taking hits. He's been like that since college. Again, he's an electrifying player when he's right. And I'm not quite, I mentioned earlier that VJ was hanging out with me yesterday. Fitzy's, I think, coming back from his long respite and recovery. Of course, he had a open heart surgery about a month ago and has been on the mend. He won't leave me alone. He's trying desperately to get back on the air. He's got too many takes. It's been just roiling in him in these last couple of weeks where he hasn't been in front of a microphone screaming about something.
1: Mm-hmm.
0: But VJ said he got RG3 vibes from Jaden Daniels. And, that's a comparison that I'm sure is visceral for Washington fans. But, yeah, to me, he's absolutely got to reprove it. That he's the guy. He proved that he can be dynamic and one of the most dynamic quarterbacks in the game. His durability questions are huge to me. I think he's got the potential to be an ascending player, but you could not find a more disappointing way to follow up an incredibly exciting season. I think that that's the kind of player that gets a coach fired, and I don't know how long Dan Quinn is going to be able to gut it out there as the Commanders head coach, especially if they keep turning over offensive coordinators that way.
1: Mm.
0: Yeah, I'd say Jaden Daniels. I'm sure there's a more obvious one, but that's just the one that immediately popped into my mind. Is like, I'd like to see him do that again, please, before I make any definitive statements about how good this player is.
1: And I feel I totally hear what you're saying, because for me, I actually don't see it as a fluke, even though last year was so disappointing as to the injury and how it went for Jaden Daniels and the Commanders. But I feel like I told you, it's like, I think they could be like a surprisingly good team. I know they're old. But they did revamp the defense a little bit. They added weapons for Jaden Daniels. I know they're old and I get that. I truly do not feel like his first rookie season was a fluke. And maybe that's where I'm wrong. Maybe that's why you were like, what do you mean you think they could actually sneak into the playoffs? I'm like, I do. I think they could be kind of maybe a dark horse that no one is expecting, because when they're old and maybe people are seeing it like you, where it's like, you don't believe it. You didn't believe in Jaden Daniels. You don't know if it was real or if it was a fluke.
0: Yeah,
1: I get that.
0: I need a consistent sample size of that player, not just, not just making electric plays with his legs. And again, that's a huge part of his game. It's an incredibly effective way to sustain drives. It's a huge boon to their rushing attack because he can create explosives. I saw him. And again, a lot of people kicked the Titans' ass the last couple of years, but I saw him in that rookie season just go ape on that Titans' defense in Washington, and it was one of the more fun performances that I got to watch, just watching somebody kick the snot out of the team that I cover on a regular basis. The obvious one that I'm sure that the answer that you thought that I was going to immediately jump to was CJ.
1: No.
0: With the Texans.
1: No, I have another one in mind.
0: Oh, my God. I don't know how it gets hotter than C.J. Stroud. He is an atrocity.
1: Yeah.
0: I have seen many teams kick the crap out of the Titans the last couple of years. The Texans beat the Titans 28 or 26 to nothing last year, and he was terrible. He was truly awful. That playoff game against the Patriots is one of the more embarrassing quarterback performances I've ever seen, and I've seen a lot of bad football in my life.
1: So because of that, I feel like I unfortunately have made my decision on C.J. Stroud. You get what I'm saying? So that's why
0: You think he's cooked?
1: Yeah, no, I think he's cooked. I think, and I don't know if it's psychological now at this point because of how bad it went. Yeah, it just went so bad. I actually think Josh Allen is on a pretty hot seat. They fired the coach. So they blame the coach, when in reality, how many mistakes did he have in that playoff game? Like, I think, and with that story, he's the best quarterback of the decade. I feel like he's the one that's on the hottest seat.
0: What story called Josh Allen the best quarterback of the decade? I missed that.
1: It was, let me see if I
0: recently?
1: Can find. Yeah, recently. Yeah, this
0: oh,
1: was.
0: Okay,
1: a, yeah.
0: No, I did not see you, this.
1: Yeah, it was an opinion piece, but somebody said he was the best quarterback of the decade over Patrick Mahomes.
0: My executive producer here locally is a diehard Ravens fan and notable Bills hater, and he is going to poop himself when he reads that. That's funny.
1: So that's why I do. And again, firing their head coach, obviously, like, they shifted the blame when in reality it was like, Josh Allen, you made some really bad mistakes when it came to the playoffs in that final game. So,
0: oh, I think they're coming for Brandon Bean first. I mean, they still, because Monty, what, how many points did they score in that game where he was not his best? They scored over 30.
1: Yeah. Yep.
0: I think that guy's going to get, I mean, think about how much coasting Joe Burrow is doing off of that one playoff run. You know what I mean? Like, Burrow, and I'm not saying that he's on the hot seat. Again, I don't think either of them are on the hot seat in the sense that you need some definitive clarity about this player before you commit to this player long term. Both of those franchises have already committed to Josh Allen and Joe Burrow, respectively, and should have, right? Mm-hmm, like, that's not a decision that you think twice about. I don't think that Josh Allen is in any danger whatsoever of being questioned. In fact, I think that Josh Allen, at every turn, gets far more benefit of the doubt than Josh Allen deserves.
1: Mm-hmm.
0: And maybe to your point, what you're saying, it will eventually happen. And the way that we have made, I think, I don't know that there are more. There are, the only player that more excuses are made for on a regular basis than Josh Allen is Joe Burrow.
1: Yeah, absolutely. Yeah.
0: And if, I think nobody gets a more raw deal than Lamar Jackson in that conversation, who I think. You know, I could make the argument that both Allen and Lamar are more talented players than Pat, and Pat may just be a more successful player on better teams with better coaching these last couple of years. That's a nitpick type of argument. I don't think Josh is in any danger. But CJ Stroud, I mean, they got to know. They're getting ready to pay this guy, potentially. I think he has it in him. That rookie year was not a fluke.
1: Mm-hmm.
0: Right, but he's just been. I criticized Justin Herbert, your boy,
1: yeah,
0: earlier in the show for being mentally weak in big spots. I don't know how you could look at CJ Stroud, and I mean, he is Will Levis levels of disaster.
1: Yeah, yeah. No, I'm. If I'm the Texans, I'm trying to

0: I don't know how the media is going to handle it.
1: Well, good. I mean, it's about time.
0: It is.
1: Like, he gets a pass.
0: Yeah.
1: And I'm not saying that it's a completely unfair pass. Like, the criticism is that he can't beat arguably the most talented quarterback we've ever seen in Patrick Mahomes. Again, Tom Brady is the greatest winner mm-hmm. we've ever had. Nobody would make the argument that Tom Brady was never talked about as the most talented player. But talent does not, you know, talent does not mean longevity. Talent does not necessarily mean that he lacks skill, right? Pat is Aaron Rodgers type of talent, Brett Favre type of talent with the potential to match Tom Brady's resume, which is an insane thing to say, because I think the further we get removed from seven Super Bowls, the more ridiculous it'll sound that anybody would even attempt, would even play in seven Super Bowls, much less win seven the way that Tom did. Yeah. Any criticism that Allen gets is overdue mm-hmm. because I think Allen skates on a lot of this stuff. Even though it's between him and Lamar for my favorite player to watch in the sport.
0: They're
1: electric.
0: I was gonna say it's just that they make it exciting. They make it fun. And so with Josh Allen, like I agree, he gets by a lot. Joe Burrow does too. Joe Burrow, like
1: no, Joe Burrow is
0: yeah.
1: This is garbage, the Joe Burrow conversation.
0: Yeah, no, like, it's funny to me at this point.
1: Respectfully.
0: With Joe Burrow,
1: you know, I'm not mad at him because his body keeps letting him down, and I'm more mad at the Bengals for not figuring out an offensive line situation. How many years into his career are
0: exactly.
1: we?
0: Exactly. When you went to the Super Bowl. Like, how did you not want to get this better? It makes no sense. Why don't we head over to the news desk and see what is going on with Chris Perfett. Chris Perfett, what's up?
2: All right, we're closing in on most of the baseball being done for the night, except for, of course, the nightcap. And the Dodgers are looking a little snake-bitten.
3: Swung on and mashed towards the corner on its way. 2-0 Diamondbacks.
2: That was Diamondback Radio Network on the call of Ketel Marte. Two-run home run. I'm sorry, I didn't even like the pun I just had to deploy there. But, yes, the Diamondbacks do defeat the Dodgers 4-2. It is 8 of the last 9 have been losses for the Dodgers. Elsewhere on that baseball scoreboard, Tigers outlast the Giants 3-1 in extra innings. Orioles take down the Rangers 10-5. Earlier in the day, the Brewers needed extra innings to defeat the Twins 4-3 in 10 innings, but Jacob Mizorowski became the second fastest player in baseball history to reach 200 strikeouts in that game. In the WNBA, the Lynx are in the playoffs. Guard Kayla McBride set a single game record, making 10 three-pointers on Sunday as she hit a career-high 43 points. They roll the Wings 103-90. Currently going on, Golden State over the LA Sparks 34-21, 6 minutes to go in the second. NBA legend Don Nelson passed away on Sunday at the age of 86. He won 5 championships as a player with the Boston Celtics. As a coach, he holds the second winningest record of all time behind Greg Popovich. 1,335 wins held between his coaching roles with the Bucks, the Mavericks, the Knicks, and the Warriors. And a little bit of injury news. Bears wide receiver Luther Burden reportedly suffered a groin injury at Saturday's training camp. He's expected to miss some time now, according to Ian Rappaport. And the hero of the Hall of Fame game, Haynes King, sorry, I put a little flair on that, suffered a hamstring injury during the Hall of Fame game. Panthers have signed quarterback Kyle Trask because he's expected to miss some time. Sorry, I've had that in my head. Haynes King, run the dang ball. That's it. That's all I've got. Thank you guys for letting me hang out. I'll see you star side.
0: Don't go too far,
2: oh,
0: Chris.
2: Oh, that's right. Yes,
0: we're going to do easy as 1, 2, 3, 4.
2: Round 2 for me today.
0: Don't go too far, but we are going to go to break so that you have the time, Buck, to think of the answers to these questions. I don't want you to feel like you're rushed because you can win the game or you can lose it. And I'll explain that on the other side. So don't go anywhere. Easy as 1, 2, 3. For the first time with Buck Rising coming up on the other side, I am Monty Bolaños and you're listening to Fox Sports Sunday.
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20: Fox Sports Sunday. I am Monty Bolaños. He is Buck Rising. If you've been hanging out with us for all 3 hours, thank you.
21: Brave.
20: Yes, brave.
21: Brave.
20: Brave. Brave.
21: Well, we appreciate it.
20: We do. Braver than you covering the Titans for so many years.
21: No, that just takes drugs. Drugs and money. That's what the money's for.
20: I feel like that's the answer to a lot of things. Drugs Amen. And money, right? It's been fun, Buck, but now you're on the hot seat.
21: Oh, okay.
20: That's right.
21: Exciting.
20: Easy as 1, 2, 3, 4. It's a trivia game. And you're not alone here. So you do have lifelines. You have Chris Perfett, you have Garrett Ritt, and you have Alex Teicher, which you can ask at any time to help you figure out the answer to the questions.
21: Okay.
20: You don't have to give me the entire answer. You just have to give me a piece of the answer. And you'll see what I mean by that. I don't know how difficult I made this, but it's a possible 10 points that you can get. And I'm going to say... I think you guys can do it. I'm going to say the over under. We'll say 7.5. So you win the game if you get 8 points. It's possible 10. But it's easy as 1, 2, 3, 4. 4 questions, 10 possible points. Let's start. All right, Buck. Name one of 2 teams in the NFL that have played in the most Hall of Fame games.
21: One of 2 teams that have played the most in the Hall of Fame game.
20: Yes. Who have participated in the most Hall of Fame games?
21: I'm going to say Browns because of Canton.
20: Okay. Is that your final answer? You have lifelines also. You could, but I bet you can absolutely say a final answer.
21: Well, I'd hate to go to a lifeline on the first go round. I don't feel confident about this.
22: I would have said the exact same thing anyway for the same reasoning. Yeah, it's right there. It makes sense.
21: You know what, though? I'm going to say Cowboys, just because the Cowboys are always on television in any way, shape, or form. I bet the Cowboys are in there. Final answer.
20: Show me the Cowboys. That is correct.
21: Look at
20: that. Way to go. Let me tell you who
21: Were the Browns
20: is not,
21: in it?
20: No, it's no, not the okay. Browns. It's actually the Steelers and the Cowboys. They have participated in the game 7 times. Sense. The last time that they played was against each other in 2021. So you're on the board. Good job. Way to feel the gut. Way to get in there. Yes. Okay. Next question. Name 2 of 3 active players with the most rushing yards, not mentioning Derrick Henry. He is at the top of the list with 13,018 yards. So beyond Derrick Henry, name 2 of 3 active players with the most rushing yards.
21: Saquon.
20: Okay.
21: That's a tough one. How about, oh, well, Saquon and McCaffrey.
20: Okay, Saquon.
21: I don't feel good about McCaffrey, though, because he's as many receptions, it feels like, as he is rushing yards. It feels like it. I don't want to overthink it. Saquon and McCaffrey.
20: Final answers?
21: Final answer.
20: Show me Saquon Barkley. That is correct. Saquon Barkley is number 2 here. He's got 8,356. And is it Christian McCaffrey?
21: Oh.
20: Not Christian McCaffrey. You're right. He's in the top. He's the 6th.
21: Kamara?
20: No, Kamara's not there. Chris, do you have a guess?
21: That's gratuitous.
23: I was going to guess Jonathan Taylor, but I can't think that's right.
20: Jonathan Taylor is actually in front of Christian McCaffrey, but he would not have made this particular list. Garrett, any guesses? Alex?
22: I'm at a loss. No, I would have Jones, maybe?
20: Aaron Jones?
22: Yeah.
20: That is correct, actually.
22: Oh, wow.
21: Wow.
20: Aaron Jones.
21: My bad, Garrett. Should have asked you.
20: So it's Saquon Barkley, Josh Jacobs. You guys also.
23: Really?
20: Yeah, 7,803. Then Aaron Jones. Aaron Jones, 7,626.
21: Oh, wait, where is Aaron Jones right now? Is he on a roster?
20: He is on the Vikings.
23: Still with the Vikings, yeah.
20: Yes, still. He's still on the Vikings. Correct. No, I looked that up before. I made sure I asked the question because I didn't want to trick you. He's still on the roster. Jonathan Taylor, followed by Christian McCaffrey, followed by Joe Mixon, Nick Chubb, Alvin Kamara coming in at number 9.
21: Good for Mixon.
20: Yeah. So, all right.
21: Weird
20: but
21: story.
20: Listen, you got a point there. So you're good. You're good. All right.
21: We're feeling good.
20: We're feeling good. You're going to need help in this one because it's a baseball question.
21: No shot.
20: So you got lifelines, but it's not hard. Name 3 of the 4 teams in baseball that have reached 70 wins.
21: Oh, I have no earthly idea.
22: I got you there.
23: Oh, that's easy.
21: Yeah. Okay. Go ahead, Chris, or anybody. I'll take a lifeline.
23: I'm letting Garrett do it. He's
22: the easy
23: baseball
22: one's
23: fan.
22: Obviously the Dodgers.
21: Okay.
22: Chris, you want second?
23: So I know it's, I could probably name 2 others, the Rays and the Braves. I think we just need 3, right?
20: You just need 3.
23: Okay,
20: yeah.
23: Rays, Braves, and Dodgers.
20: And the Dodgers?
21: I am blindly trusting here because I have no earthly idea.
22: All right. I think my Cubs actually may be 4, but we'll put that.
23: Well, I don't even think they're in front of the Brewers. The Brewers.
22: Oh, Brewers. Sorry. Oh, sorry. Yeah. Brewers and Cubs. Yeah.
20: All right. So Dodgers, Rays, Braves. Yes? Show me the Dodgers. That is correct. They just reached it. 70 wins. They just got there. Show me the Rays. That's right. The Rays, 71 wins, leading their division over the Yankees. Show me the Braves. That is correct. 71 wins.
21: We're cooking.
20: Yes. The Brewers have the most wins out of anybody so far. They have 74. Your Cubs are at 69. So nice. They were very close, but not just quite there.
21: No cigar.
20: No, not there. All right. Let's see. How many points do you have? You have 5 points. That is so you can do it. You have to get 3 out of these 4. All right. So name 4 back to the NFL. Don't worry. This was gonna. I feel like you'll find this one easy.
23: I should reveal to Buck. Last week she gave us like a streaming music question.
20: Sure did.
23: So you are.
20: Martin
23: got blindsided on Eminem questions. So
21: I would have had a better chance at that than anything baseball, brother. I don't know that I've ever watched a whole baseball game in my life.
20: All right, back to
21: which
20: the
21: which sucks because we're probably gonna get a team here and I'm gonna have to talk about it.
20: You're gonna have to talk about it. Yes, you
21: think
20: are.
21: I'm gonna talk about it.
20: All right, Buck, name 4 of the 5 teams with the worst odds to win the Super Bowl, according to BetMGM.
21: Oh, well, Titans have to be there. Shout out the hometown team. Browns, Jets, Cardinals, Dolphins.
20: I mean, I think you gave me all of them. You gave me 4 instead of 5, but yeah. Show me.
21: Oh, I'm sorry. I thought you said 5.
20: Well, it's 4 or 5 because there's 5 that are the worst. But I think you literally gave me all of them.
21: I know my bad football.
20: Show me the Titans. That is correct. Plus
21: sure as hell.
20: 25,000. plus 25,000.
21: Oh, you sorry SOBs.
20: Show me the Jets. Plus 25,000 as well. Show me the Browns. Plus 25,000 as well.
21: I think they're going to start Deshaun.
20: Blech. Show
21: me. Here with a sexual predator, a quarterback.
20: Yeah, show me the Cardinals. That's right. Plus 50,000 for the Cardinals.
23: Can I just say, I'm very proud of Buck because he didn't fall into the trap of naming the Saints. I think we've done this one on an earlier edition. I think Dan did it, and like everyone got by the Saints.
21: The Saints are fine. Saints could win that division.
22: It's the Raiders who probably would have been the other one.
21: The Raiders. I would have left out the Raiders. But I don't know. I feel kind of good about the Raiders.
20: Raiders were just above the worst 5. We're just above it. So they weren't the worst. But show me the Dolphins. You literally gave me all the answers correct. They are also at 50. At plus 50,000. Good job, Buck.
21: Oh, I hate that for my guy Malik.
20: Wait.
21: Sweet baby angel. I'm sorry, buddy.
20: I know. But you did it. You got 9 points. You
21: won
20: the
21: game. We did it. Well done.
20: Well done, team.
21: Without the crew, we get nothing.
20: You would not have gotten that baseball. Yes. No.
21: I don't know that I can name 5 baseball teams.
20: You got to start watching baseball. A little bit. Like a smidge.
21: I don't think so.
20: Why not? You Shohei Ohtani? You don't want to watch Shohei Ohtani?
21: No,
20: you don't want to watch?
21: For what?
20: For what? Do you know who Babe Ruth is?
21: Yeah, apparently there's some guy for the Cubs who's apparently a good football player, doesn't think he's real, or a baseball player, doesn't think he's real,
20: yeah,
21: right?
20: Yeah, Pete Crow Armstrong.
21: Even I know that. Oh, that's the guy that you guys wanted to talk about today.
20: Yeah, because okay, he's in an MVP discussion with Shohei Ohtani, but he said that he doesn't know if Babe Ruth existed.
21: He might be a dumbass.
20: He absolutely is. Tough Buck, scene. Thank you for hanging out with me on this Sunday.
21: Oh, thank you for having me, Monty. It takes a strong will to put up with me for 3 hours. I appreciate you all.
20: I appreciate you. Enjoy training camp with the Titans. You're coming out this way. Everybody, enjoy the rest of your Sunday. Ephraim Salaam and Mark Willard are next. Bye. We are
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42: Because Felicity Huffman and Lori Loughlin are both at the center of the biggest scandal in academic history.
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49: More on that fallout from the college admissions scandal rocking Hollywood this morning.
42: Although Huffman and Loughlin are the most well-known, they are only two of the many people charged with scamming the system to get their kids into elite colleges.
0: Hi guys, it's Olivia Jade. I don't really care about school, as you guys all know.
42: They were led by Rick Singer, a con man posing as an admissions counselor, and his vast network of co-conspirators who exploited his